0: I appreciate that.
1: You didn't even need it. You nailed it.
0: I got it right. All right, we'll talk with Doug Gottlieb. He's going to defend the Protect College Sports
1: Act
0: and say why he's more important than the college athletes. And maybe he might have a winning record if he had better players, or unless he's just a genius. But we'll talk about that.
2: You know
0: that.
2: What else, too, Rob?
0: What's that?
2: His name might be on a press box if he was.
0: You know that? That's right. We'll do that.
1: Oh, boy.
0: Coming up. One's got to go, so we got a lot. Fireworks are coming. I'm going to try not to scream at Doug. I'm going to let him get his points out, Rob G. I'll just go by the sidelines and let him speak.
1: First of all, you didn't go through all this. Rob G didn't book him all this for you to just then turn into that.
0: No milk toast, you sure? You don't want me to be milk toast?
1: No, don't be milk toast.
2: Okay. So we had over, under, if we remember before how many questions you get.
1: Oh, yeah, it was 2.5 questions. I said I took the under.
0: No.
2: I'll say over.
0: You're going to get more than that.
1: Okay.
2: 2 minutes in, is Rob yelling, yes or no?
1: Yes.
2: I think yes, too.
1: Yeah. Rob G says yes. I say yes. Alex says yes. Yeah. Because he's gonna immediately get to the meat of his argument.
2: Yep.
1: Which you're going to completely disagree with. And then you're going to go off.
0: Okay. Hey.
1: Be you.
0: No, I'm going to be me.
1: They said
0: Rob
1: I was going
0: to produced some of those shows when we used to fill in for Dan Patrick. People were like, this is too much for the morning. Remember, we were yelling.
3: It really was too much for the morning.
0: Like, am I right?
3: It really was.
0: We used to scream at each other on Dan Patrick's show.
1: Yeah. That's the most non-screaming at each other show, too, by the way.
0: Exactly.
1: Don't bite your lip wait until 2:01 to get to bed, either. Because he'll do that, Alex, just to be petty. Like, and then go off. No. Say it with your chest when you need to say what you got to say.
0: We'll be fine. All right.
1: All right.
0: So, Rob G, Bo Nix is...
1: Bo Nix.
0: He's got...
3: do you want the YouTubians first? Because they have a lot of thoughts on what's going on the show. Obviously, Ohtani was the big topic.
0: Yes, okay.
3: First pitch coming out here in a minute. People don't necessarily agree with Kelvin Washington on the YouTube page.
0: Jixer
3: Jack says, you know, Ohtani squared up the bunt last game. Yeah, he did do that.
1: He did.
3: And then I don't think you said this, but Blase Mole says, Kelvin wants my guy Aaron Judge to die. He's a human being. I want to be used for the rest of his contract.
1: Okay.
3: You kind of said that.
1: That is what I said. 6'7".
0: Yeah, he is 6'7".
3: And then there is just some Doug Gottlieb slander that I don't want to read.
0: Read it. Stop sugarcoating it. Doug wanted to come on. He have to face the music.
3: There's a few people like Doug Cadillac Max says, let's go, Gottlieb. So he's excited about that. Right. But of course.
0: So Doug has a burner account, too.
3: He does. Red Sox Pat says hide your credit cards when Dougie comes on. That's messed up. I don't like that.
2: No.
3: And then Sean in Sacramento says Doug, the same guy who got sued for made up facts and then folded and retracted his statement. Same guy who left the show to go 0-12 in Division 2. Messed up, man. Duggar had a winning record last season.
2: Wow.
3: He's riding the ship there in Green Bay.
0: I'm just going to say, Doug, can you order me some food?
1: Okay. All right.
3: I just want some Green Bay Phoenix swag. That's what I want.
0: Well, order me some food. And he'll say, do you have a card? I said, no, I don't have one. But I'm sure you do.
1: Rob G, this is going to go crazy.
2: Rob, this is Jay Stu. Do you mind taking that out of the intro? Thank you.
3: Doug's going to get on the next flight out here and fight you, Rob.
0: Wait a minute. Did you think we were going to fight at the
1: Super
0: Bowl?
1: I thought I was going to have to fight. Because I know you weren't going to fight, so I was going to have to fight.
0: What do you mean I wasn't going to fight?
1: Because you know how that works. It's always your homeboy get you in it, and then you realize you're fighting, and you're like, where my boy at?
0: But you gotta do Jay Stu when he comes on so he can think that Jay Stu was on.
2: I got you.
0: I'm going to say, we got somebody who wants to say hi.
2: Hey, Doug. Jay Stu. Been a while. You haven't answered my text back, and I'm just curious if, you know, we might get a coffee. Thank you. I'll take your answer off air.
0: Please.
2: I got you.
1: Hey, y'all are stupid.
2: Rob, by the way, real quick tangent. Have you ever been in a fight, like an actual fist fight?
0: Yes, in college.
2: Really?
0: My roommate and I, we had a fight in college, and it was dumb.
1: They usually are.
0: We were playing hockey with a tennis ball and brooms in the room. It was like, it's an apartment, right? We were sharing an apartment. It was four of us. So two of us were playing.
1: Yeah.
0: You know, when you're in college, you got nothing to do and you just...
1: I do.
0: So while we're doing it, the whisk of the brooms are kind of sticking into the carpet. So after we're all done, got work to do, whatever, He's like, wants me to clean it up right now.
1: Like immediately.
0: And I'm like, no, I'm going to study for my test first, and then I'll take care of it. We don't have any parents around. We're in college. Like, what is your, like, reason for me? I got to clean it up, like, right now. You could do whatever you want. I'll do my part after I'm done studying. That was just my point. So he kind of got, like, a little worked up. Shorter guy, muscular, but shorter guy, whatever. And he stepped to me. Pop, pop. And I hit him.
2: No way Jay Glazer was your roommate.
0: No.
2: That's incredible.
0: But that's what happened. And we wound up being, you know, we stayed in the same apartment after the fight. It was a little, he had a little mark under his eye.
1: Oh, he didn't fight back after the two-piece?
0: But that was it.
1: Dang.
0: That was it.
1: All right.
0: Sometimes you get a two-piece, you know, you're like,
1: especially if you, see, he might not have been really expecting the two-piece. He just thought if I run up on you, you'll just go pick up the broom stuff.
2: Most people aren't K.
1: The bristles.
0: You know, people talk a big game, and then when the time comes, and my thing is, once you, like, get into my space, once your fist can reach my face and we're arguing.
1: Better you than me.
0: Do you see what I'm saying? Like, if me and you are arguing from here, I'm good. Because you have to lunge at me.
1: Right.
0: But once we're, like, there, like here, and we're going at it, and you're in my
1: because anything can happen at that
0: you
1: point.
0: You can just swing at any point. And you're not going to get the first one on me.
1: Yeah.
0: It's just not possible. I'm going to hit you first.
1: A lot of people subscribe to that. Punch first. I'm hitting first.
0: You don't agree with that? Like somebody in, like gets into your airspace or whatever you want to call it. Like, there's a spot that once you cross that,
1: especially if you're crossing it with loud an intention, like you, like oh, hold on.
0: No, he was screaming and carrying on. Like I didn't just swing on him.
1: Nice little left right. I like that. Pop pop. Everybody needs
3: a pop. So now we know. Don't mess with Rob playing hockey. Don't mess with us with RBIs.
1: True.
3: Don't mess with him. It's a long list.
1: I didn't expect the broom bristles to be on that one, though, Raji. I didn't know the bristles. The bristles and the BIs, the RBIs, boy.
0: I'm consistent.
2: I hope you know every time Steve does an update and has to say an S, it's different.
1: It's
2: different.
0: What do you mean?
2: He just doesn't say it the same anymore.
1: He don't even say his name is Steve.
2: He's not. He just says Steve DeHager.
1: Steve
2: DeHager.
0: He knows I'm right.
1: Steve DeHager is
2: crazy. And then I actually asked Rob, and I was like, did you really mean that with Steve when he got in your face? And this is what Rob said.
0: I'm going to hit you first.
2: So I said, okay.
1: Oh, well, you know who's been getting hit a lot lately, Rob G?
0: Oh, Blake Snell, the first pitch is over the fence for a home run. Are you kidding me?
1: Please tell me that was a replay from another game.
0: Rob G, I'm not even kidding you. Rob G, what did I say when we were talking pre-show? Brewers have room to play with, and they should be very aggressive because, like go for it.
1: Okay. Yeah.
0: Right, like the Dodgers, you don't expect to sweep. So in this one, they didn't even wait. I said to Rob G, I would take swing first. I wouldn't be waiting back. I wouldn't be passive. I would be ultra aggressive in game. The first pitch, you don't think people in at Dodger Stadium are sick?
2: Rob, everybody is quiet.
1: And listen, first of all, Cheerio.
0: He is a stud.
1: Do you know how old he is?
0: 24, right?
1: Oh. 22.
0: Oh, I thought
1: to your point, I thought he was 24, 25, 26. 22 years old. I'm like, my gosh. And he's one of those people we talk about.
0: Blake Snell has not been good in those last three playoffs.
3: Hey, you don't get a 6'4", 6 ERA for nothing, man.
1: Exactly. And he was did you hear him, Reese, talking about them? I don't know if you heard that, Rob. He was like, yeah, I've been watching all the film, watching all their interviews. And, you know, even Murphy, their manager, his point was, they're talking different. This ain't the same team as last year. But I've been watching them. And I'm going to go out there and make them uncomfortable because they're getting comfortable. Well,
0: the first pitch of the game. He hit that ball a right field. People in Dodgers, they're like, are you kidding me? Wow.
1: Right off the bat. That's how I get it out the way.
3: Yeah, what if we spent the last, 24 hours? Otani's he going to play? Is he going to play? And it won't even matter because Blake Snell gets lit up.
1: Oh, Otani's going to go, whew.
3: Two for three.
1: Otani is going to go,
3: in a game we lost 8-0.
0: Did you see that?
1: I did my part.
0: First home run he gave up all season. Is that crazy?
1: Right off the bat. And here come Contreras, who's been a thorn in all postseason, hitting .391, a few home runs.
0: That's amazing.
1: That was terrible. You got him out easily. All right, maybe you just need to get the one out the way. Struck out the next two easily. Just get it out the way early.
0: No, I'm just saying, but for the Brewers, that's a great 100%. Field. You're not getting no hit. He's not shutting you out. Like, they right away.
1: And you got to run already. Right. Nothing else happens. You have one run. In a series where the Dodgers has been struggling to get runs, you have one already. The pressure's on them. My goodness.
0: That was quick. That was crazy.
1: Yeah. All right. Well.
0: We're going to get to Doug, right? Let's get to Doug.
1: Yeah, we'll get to Doug. So you heard it. Doug Gottlieb coming up. Let me go.
0: He used to have a radio show, right?
1: He did. I got a tea ready for me because I'm about to sit back.
0: No.
1: Alex, scoot over.
0: I want you involved. Coming over. Stop it.
1: I got the game on. I got
2: popcorn.
1: Tea.
2: Get over here.
1: We got some. Thank you for bringing.
2: We'll sit back.
1: Bringing the popcorn. We're going to go eat. So we're going to all sit back and watch Doug and Ryan.
0: No, it ain't.
1: It is the Odd Single on on a virtual Wednesday. 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

0: to that. But let's get to it. Doug Gottlieb, former Fox Sports Radio host, men's basketball coach at University of Wisconsin Green Bay, is on with us now. Conversation about the player. What is it? The the Protective
1: College Sports Act.
0: Doug had some things to say a couple of weeks ago. We thought it'd be cool to get him on the show. Appreciate Doug agreeing to do so. Doug, what's going on, man? How you doing?
2: Good, Kevin. How are you, man?
0: Doing good. Plus,
1: Doug,
0: he's also got a big game
1: man?
0: Coming up, too.
2: Hi, Rob.
1: How are you?
2: I'm great. You know, we play the Wisconsin Badgers in an exhibition game tomorrow night in Green Bay. So we're pretty fired up. But, damn, the Brewers keep winning. So, you know, game four be tomorrow night. And they move the time to the same time as our game. But other than that, all things are good.
1: I was going to say, I know people in Wisconsin all over are all about the Brewers right now because they're in a great spot.
0: Yeah, for sure.
2: Packers had a good Sunday, too. That wasn't – just remember, Rob, the Bears still suck.
1: Yeah, okay.
0: No, hey, Doug, please don't go there because then that's a whole – you'll change the whole conversation.
1: Right.
0: He'll start talking about Caleb.
1: All right, let's do this. Let's replay what Doug said. We have that, Doug, your audio first, and then we'll let you try to dig out of this hole, and then we'll have a conversation.
3: People want to make it about coaches' salaries. That's fine. Okay. But what you'll find out is coaches' salaries, one, coaches are way more important than players, okay, because they just do more. And coaches don't leave every year the way that players leave every year. Okay. Go back and track it. You're talking about a handful of coaches in the entire country that switch jobs year after year. There was one Lane Kiffin in the SEC. Nobody else went and switched to another job. And if you want to say, hey, there's all these massive buyouts, great. I'm all for buyouts on college basketball contracts as well. Need to have them. You can leave whenever you want if you pay your buyout. But we're making all these crazy statements about crazy things. All it's doing is saying, hey, here's the maximum revenue that the Power Fours can make, and here's the split. That's all it says. And it's a gigantic split. You got players making $3.5, $4 million to play college sports. That's above most head coaches. So I think we got into the point of ridiculous. And this is, by the way, why I was always against flat out paying the players when I was a broadcaster and when I was a player, because there's never an amount that satisfies people.
1: All right, Doug. So you stand by that players don't matter. Coaches are more important than players. And it's okay for coaches.
2: Let me stop you right there, Rob.
1: Go ahead.
2: Let me stop right there. What you've just done is the part that I miss the least of broadcasting. What you just did is bullcrap.
1: No, it ain't. Because that's what you said.
2: Hold on. I didn't. I did not say players don't matter. Play the audio again. Tell me the part that said they don't matter.
1: You said that the coaches matter more. Go ahead. Go.
2: Yes, absolutely. What matters the most is the school. Then what matters is the coach. Probably combined with the alignment of the coach with the administrators, because nothing can be done without them. Okay? But what you said was, I said, players don't matter. Not only is it unfair, it's not true, and it's the problem with media, is this is not an all or nothing proposal. In no world is it all or nothing. Zero.
1: Doug, hold on. Let me say something. Go ahead.
2: Hold on, Rob. So here's what I would like. Okay? I would like you to say, I apologize.
1: I'm not doing that. Doug, if you came here for an apology party, I'll hang up on you right now. I'm not doing that. Thank you. Goodbye. That's it. I'm not apologizing to him on the radio. Get off the radio. That's why you don't have a show. I hope you lose to Wisconsin. How's that?
4: Shoot.
1: Who cares? What is he going to come on? I'm not apologizing 2 minutes in. He wants me to apologize. He made the case that the coaches only matter and that players are secondary. It's always about the players, Doug Gottlieb. If you were so great, you would be winning at Wisconsin, Green Bay, or whatever it is. You're not winning. You know why? You don't have good enough players. You're such a great coach. I'm glad you hung up. Don't call back here. In fact, turn to ESPN. Go listen to Jim Rome. You better not be listening to this show.
0: He can't even listen to the show, Rob?
1: No.
5: By the way, we hit the under on your questions, too. You didn't get one, NK. You didn't even get one.
0: We hit the whammy. We got the under on my questions.
5: Yep.
0: We got the under 2 minutes he yelled at him.
5: Yep.
0: Did we have a hang up?
5: We should have had one.
0: We should have had one.
1: He hung up. That's good.
5: Man. Wow.
1: I don't care. I'm glad he hung up because Doug is ridiculous. What kind of system doesn't allow the players to be involved in the bargaining of this? Right?
0: Well, like, my big thing was going to be the unionization.
1: Exactly. And the idea that some old white guy, former coaches, are going to sit around and determine how much money they can make. Do you know in the Power Four Conference, on the football rosters, 66% of the players are black, and there's no representation, and Doug is going to go, there's a pile of money, and it's going to be significant, and I've always been against them making money. Really? How do you get into a college basketball game or football game? Do you show your student ID, Kelvin, and walk in like you used to when you went to college, when I went to Southern Connecticut? There were no damn tickets. This is professional sports. And Doug doesn't want, he wants to use their likeness, sell their jerseys, do all this stuff, and they get nothing. Or they get the crumbs that you want to pass on to these damn players. Pathetic.
0: I think if for sure.
1: If you're out there and you can play basketball, don't go play for Doug Gottlieb. How's that? Go listen to the tape. He doesn't think you're worth anything. The players on the team, they should quit. They should walk out on him and let him know what he thinks about them, that they don't deserve to make any money. Says who? Doug Gottlieb, who are you? You get paid a salary. You don't deserve to get any money because you don't win enough games. What if we paid you per win? You would have made $4 your first year. How dare you? They don't deserve to get paid. And you get a, the NCAA gets a $6 billion TV deal for March Madness, and they don't deserve to get paid. And they can't leave when the coach walks out on them. Oh, only two or three coaches ever leave. What? I don't care. They get to leave whenever they want. Why can't the players? How dare you think that you're bigger and better than those players? Shame on you as a former college basketball player, Doug. You should know better.
3: One, coaches are way more important than players.
1: More important? Please. Without the players, you have nothing. And then you go run, talking about trying to get me to apologize. Apologize my ass. I'm not apologizing. 2 minutes in. Apologize.
0: Oh.
1: That's what I don't like about them. That's what I don't like about them.
0: I ain't gonna lie. When Doug said that first, I would like you to apologize. Yeah, that was his way of saying he wanted to get off the phone.
1: Right.
0: Because Doug, listen, he can have a different opinion than you. He can have different thoughts. That's fine. We all do. You and I argue.
1: I'm not apologizing.
0: But he knew, of all people, you weren't about to sit up here and apologize on your own show right then and at that moment. So when Doug said that to me, I will say, you knew what you are. Like, you knew this was going to end. Like, you get what I'm saying? That's like, Rob G, you're married. If you're yelling and arguing with your wife in the middle and tell her to just admit you were wrong, you just wanted to argue.
5: Hey, K-Dot, Stu got here. Jade Stu here. Should I leave?
0: Somebody, Stu.
5: I was waiting to help, so.
0: Well, I don't know. I got my popcorn. I told you I was getting my popcorn.
1: All I know, the Brewers got two men on.
0: Look at don't try to pivot.
1: Kelvin don't even care. I'm trying to tell you what's going on here. Wow.
0: Hold on. Let me see. We're at the top of the second. Are they all right? Oh, one out. There'll be. Oh, that's double play. They out of the inning.
1: Okay.
0: Double play.
1: Did you enjoy that, Rob G? No?
0: Rob G don't want to talk
1: Rob
0: to you right
1: G?
0: Now.
1: No, no. Rob he G? No. Rob G?
0: Rob G, I blame Rob, you. You no. knew this was coming. Rob, I blame you,
4: I didn't think it was
0: going
4: to go like that. I didn't think it was going to go like that. I thought it was going to be a shouting match for about 15. That's why we gave him two segments. That would be 15 minutes of a good. Strong debate.
5: Yeah.
4: Dan Patrick show circa 2021. No. Something like that.
1: But Doug is out of that now because he thinks he's higher and better because
5: point.
1: He's a college basketball coach. That he, I don't like, that's what I don't like about the media nowadays. That's why I don't like about talk show hosts and all that. You made a long living off of it for a long time.
5: Got in trouble for some stuff too.
1: Right? How about when you said stuff, right, that didn't work out? I mean, come on, Doug. That was so lame, just like your basketball program. Don't ever call back here and lose my number. Don't text me. I don't want to hear from you. Done.
0: Was that a possibility?
1: You're dead to me, Doug Gottlieb. You're dead to me.
5: Is he blocked now, Rob?
1: Yes.
0: Wait, officially

0: like he was actually about to call you back or text you.
1: He texted me to get on the show. How do you get on the show?
0: See, okay, now, Elijah, put the camera on me. This is where I'm confused. Doug, I actually think you might have had a point or two. I don't know fully your thoughts, but you knew. It's called a phrase that I use in my household, a phrase I subscribe to, is knowing your personnel. You knew you were about to get on with Rob Parker. You knew when it was going to be a hostile environment, like being on the road. And you knew Rob Parker for daggone show wasn't going to apologize. Why did you ask Rob Parker to apologize on his own show 2 minutes into the thing? Rob G, you knew that wasn't going to happen.
2: I knew that wasn't going to happen, but I do have an update, a text in from the Duggar directly to me. And I'll read it to you next.
0: All right, let's get updated. Kevin, what up, man?
3: Kevin, this is my first time working with you guys in almost 2 years, and you have me fired up right now.
0: All right.
3: I am 100% on your guys' side. I don't know why they're insisting. Well, actually, I do know why they're insisting on Congress get involved. It's because these are guys that are used to order and control, and now they don't really have it anymore.
0: All right, Kevin, I'll be coming on here spitting truth.
3: It's a labor versus management issue.
0: And
3: people's refusal to see it that way has clouded their judgment.
0: Because we talk about this all the time. One of the things America does great, Kevin, is always make the little man mad at the other little man and everybody else, while the ones up top continue to dominate and give what they want.
3: Yeah.
0: America's masterful at that. You'll get mad at the other employees, but not the man up top. You'll get mad at the player for wanting to have the power to move and change teams, but you're never mad at the owners who can cut dudes when they swear they won't, release dudes when they say they won't. Coaches leave when they looked at parents in the face and said, I'll never leave. I'm going to be with your son to the end.
3: I mean, Nick Saban retired right as the NIL started. He was notorious for yanking scholarships because he would do over-signing. He would sign over his allotted amount, and the guys who were already on the team would get what they call gray shirting, meaning a non-scholarship, non-rostered player in the program.
0: But I kept him from going anywhere else.
3: And kept him from, exactly.
0: Yeah.
3: So, and now all of a sudden, he can't win with his $100 handshakes anymore while other schools followed the rules. And now he decided he didn't want to coach anymore. And you see that across the country. And really, it's a collective bargaining issue. You don't see people asking Congress to cap the earnings of NFL players, NBA, Major League Baseball. These are a union and management issue. And all the rules we've seen in professional sports are a result of that. So I don't see why college sports should be any different. But I digress. It is the NLCS Game 3, Brewers at Dodgers. And Jackson Churio saying cheerio as he rounded the bases with a leadoff home run to give the Brewers a 1-0 lead as they're heading to the bottom of the second inning. Shohei Ohtani has not batted yet. That's because he's batted six. Or was placed in the sixth hole in the batting order, which is the lowest he's ever been in his career. And he's only 1-for-7 in this NLCS. He really hasn't been healthy. Hasn't looked healthy in 2 months. And he is in the game, though, and is expected to bat third. The Dodgers went in order in that first inning. So Shohei is due up third in that second. So we'll see how he does here. Game 4 of this series has been moved to 8 o'clock Eastern time tomorrow. Game 3 of the ALCS has been moved to 1 o'clock, and that's because they're anticipating inclement weather. Interesting note in Major League Baseball, Don Mattingly is going to be in Philadelphia long term. They're taking the interim tag off his title as the Phillies and Don Mattingly have agreed to terms on a 2-year deal that makes him the manager moving forward, which is kind of surprising because they really had a bad finish to the year, and a lot of Phillies fans at least blame Don Mattingly for that, so he'll be around for the long haul. Joe Espada not going to return as the manager of the Houston Astros as his contract will expire at the end of the month. NFL news, Michael Penix Jr. expected to start against the Bears on Sunday despite suffering a rib injury. Lamar Jackson did not practice today because of his ankle injury, and Jesse Minter saying Jackson is day-to-day. ESPN saying earlier today that Jackson does have a realistic chance of playing on Sunday against the Browns. Marvin Harrison Jr. will make his debut Sunday in London against the Jaguars. That's according to Texans head coach DeMeco Ryans. And FIFA is set to amend its rules to prevent a repeat of that controversial reversal of the World Cup suspension issued to Falaran Balogun. He got a red card. The one game suspension of his playing was then suspended by the organization, and they want to amend the rules to prohibit that going forward in the future. And an attorney representing the LIV Golf League telling a federal bankruptcy court judge on Wednesday that the Embattled Tour We'll know by the end of the month whether it will be ceasing operations or moving forward. That's according to ESPN. Back to you guys.
0: Yeah, appreciate you, man. It's the Odd Couple, Rob Parker, Kelvin Washington on a Worship Wednesday. And let's just get straight to it, Rob Jimmy. One's got to go on the way. But what's the message?
2: Yeah, so in case you all missed it.
0: All right, break it down.
2: We had Doug Gottlieb coming on for what we thought was going to be a verbal sparring session over the Protect College Sports Act with one Rob Parker. That's what we were expecting. That's what it was pitched to me because he had Doug and Rob were texting directly.
1: No. Doug texts me.
2: Well, anyways, y'all were texting.
1: I just want you to know that.
2: Rob says, Rob G.
4: Apologize, Rob G.
2: Get Doug on the show. We'll have a nice debate. And we hyped it up as a big old deal.
1: I didn't have a problem with having him on the show. And I could have said no.
2: The interview lasted all of 94 seconds before Doug asked for an apology. Rob did not give it to him, and he hung up the phone.
1: So Doug hung up.
2: Doug hung up the phone. Wasn't Rob? Clear. That was Doug who hung
1: Doug
2: up.
1: Doug hung up.
2: We did not hang up on Doug Gottlieb. So afterwards, Rob went on a rant. He was very upset about it. Doug texts me directly. He says, sorry, making something up and then not rephrasing it is BS. Have a good one. I appreciate you.
1: Okay. I'm done. I'm done. He hung up. He didn't want to have a real conversation. And to the whole idea of just holding on to that, make your point. I don't need to apologize. I didn't say Doug did this and it was factually wrong, okay? Like my point was, Doug said that coaches were more important than players. That's my contention. He could say, "Oh, I didn't say that. I said that players don't matter." Mm-hmm. No, you're saying that coaches matter more. So that was my interpretation.
0: Right, and
1: that's all it was. It's like that should be the least of the thing that we're arguing about.
0: Yes, because
1: his idea is that coaches are more important, and my idea is that players are more important.
0: And I agree that we could have got to that place with him acknowledging that he didn't say that and would prefer you to, you know, rephrase it, but to ask you to apologize. Number one, he knows you. Okay, he knows you. He knows how you do, how you operate radio, and you knowing that you're bigger, you're making a louder point than the minutia. So, like, to argue about the minutia, he know what your point was. Your point was this.
1: Curtis in California was listening. He got a take on this.
0: I thought this was Gottlieb coming.
1: No, no, no. Curtis, you're on the Odd Couple Fox Sports Radio. What's up?
5: Yeah, I just don't get it, Rob. I mean, it could have just been really muted the whole way, a nice conversation. He literally, you played what he had said, and less than seconds later, you misquoted him.
1: I did not misquote him. No, I did not. And he doesn't deserve an apology. His point was No. Hold on. Let me get my point out and I'll let you.
5: I didn't even finish.
1: You said I misquoted him. And he says that he said no. Just hear me out. He said that college coaches are more important than players. I disagree with that. I totally disagree with that. Players are what wins for college coaches. It's not the other way around. You could take the best college coach, or supposedly, Nick Saban didn't win anything at Michigan State. When he went to Alabama and LSU and they have all the money and doing all that with the kids, now Nick Saban is the greatest college coach ever. He didn't win at Michigan State.
5: Not the point I'm making, Rob. It's not the point I'm making. All I'm trying to say is, this is why he didn't like being in radio in regards to being misquoted.
1: Yeah, okay. He was in radio for 20 years. Get off the phone, because you're not even being honest. He hated it so much he did it for 20 years. That's what Doug Gottlieb is telling you now. Do you want us to go all over all the mistakes and situations Doug had on the radio? Oh, he doesn't like radio now. What about the lawsuit that was filed against him? Stop it. Come on, man, stop. Don't make it like, oh, Doug didn't want to be in radio. This is what he hated about radio. Stop. You're giving him an excuse. He was on ESPN Radio and Fox Sports Radio. He hated radio so much and CBS Sports Radio.
0: Media as a whole.
1: Okay,
0: yeah.
1: So he was so messed up about this business that he worked for three networks. Does that sound like somebody got a problem with the way we do business and the way sports talk radio runs, that you would work for three different networks? Stop. Don't make an excuse. If he did one network and didn't like it and quit, then maybe I would buy into that. That ain't stop him from going to the other places. So stop. Look at that weak fly ball.
0: Don't switch it up to Otani now.
1: No, because Rob G put his hands up like, Oh, he just hit a two-run home run. He's back. He hits off the end of the bat, a weak, lazy fly ball. That ball's right down the middle there. Did you see that?
2: Well, I only did that because I had told Alex, watch, he's going to strike out. And then he didn't strike out, so I was like, oh, no.
1: But am I right?
0: That was 3 weeks, yeah.
2: He just put his bat out there, made contact.
0: A year ago, that was a home run, though.
1: Exactly. That ball was
0: right
1: down
0: there. A year ago, that was a home run.
1: Come on, man.
0: Shoot, 6 months ago.
2: And America, in case you missed it, we will play the Doug Gottlieb interview in its entirety. All 45 seconds.
0: It won't take long.
2: And last call, if you missed it, you'll get the full experience, all 38 seconds of it.
1: When are we doing that?
2: Last call.
1: You're going to make him wait that long? Hey. People want to chime in. We should take these calls.
0: One's got to go because Doug had to go.
1: Yes.
0: Let's do it.
1: If you got an opinion, if you want to call up, was that Doug Gottlieb's uncle called in or whatever, talking about I should apologize. You misquoted him.
0: I mean, you didn't say what he said. However, he knew what you were insinuating.
1: Exactly.
0: And
1: you know the difference between the two. It ain't like I totally was off board of what he said.
0: He said that coaches were more important, and I'm saying players are more important. He knew the gist of what you wanted to argue about. When you have friends and you're debating, I know what you want to debate. He knew the gist of what you were trying to debate. So, yes, you didn't quote him exactly correct. That is 100% true. But the point you were trying to make was much larger than the need for that. And for him to ask you for the apology, he daggone sure knew who he was talking to, Alex.
4: It's not just that. It's like, why would you come onto somebody's show and then ask for an apology if you said something that you don't even stand by?
1: Right.
4: That's my problem. Like, if you're going to say something and worry about the misquote, I think you're misquoting the concept of why we're having
0: it. But that's what I'm saying. Like, we'll talk about more on the other side.
1: 100%.
4: You didn't say anything wrong. You literally said, because you're just referencing his quote where he said, coaches are more important than players. So then my interpretation is, you don't think players are important.
1: That's right.
4: How is that misquoted?
1: Thank you.
4: That's so simple.
0: Because it is misquoting if I want to be mad at where the media is now.
4: But you are media.
0: We'll talk about it. No, he's a coach.
1: Let's do that.
4: No, he's media.
1: 877-99 on Fox. We'll hear from you.
0: Now.
1: It's okay.
4: No.
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0: that's
1: one's
0: got
1: to go, had to go. 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
0: People want to chime in,
1: people want to jump in on this weekend. 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Phone lines are lit up, looking like a Trash Talking Tuesday. And folks got a lot to say about our exclusive 45-second interview with Doug Gottlieb.
0: All right, Andy, in Oregon, you're on The Odd Couple, Fox Sports Radio. What's up, Andy?
2: I'm trashing Doug Gottlieb.
0: Wow.
2: Wow. Listen, Rob, normally your level of passion makes me nervous, but I was so glad to hear you were going to have this interview with Doug, because he's always seemed holier than thou.
0: Yes.
2: And so you did not deserve... He didn't deserve a thank you. And an apology.
0: Right. Yeah.
2: I'm so worked up right now. You know what I'm saying?
1: They had Kevin worked up, too.
0: All right, we appreciate that.
2: I worked up. But yeah, you were right. He was wrong. So keep going, guys.
0: Appreciate it. Thank you, man. How about Sean? Why don't we move Sean in Sacramento?
1: Sean could pull, he put his 11 kids down to come call
0: That's
1: in.
0: That's right.
3: Yo, my uncle from another mother, my brother's behind the boards. Real quick, man, shout out the entire I-Bomb. Shout out y'all, man, for the special message, man. Family doing what they can right now, but yes. I appreciate the love and support from everybody. But God dog, man, was that the same Rob? Same Doug that lied about Freddie Freeman's agent getting fired because he did the wrong thing, getting him to L.A., and got sued and then retracted his entire statement? Was that the same Doug Gottlieb? Was that the same Doug Gottlieb that posted on Twitter that after Ukraine invaded Russia, that the basketball team should continue playing because it's not a big deal, then deleted his post 10 minutes later? Or is that the same Doug Gottlieb that got whooped in divorce court and lost everything and had to move to Wisconsin? Is that the same Doug Gottlieb, man?
0: Wow, Sean.
3: Doug Gottlieb was just got schooled by the poo-poo king.
0: Wow, Sean ain't taking no prisoners.
4: I'm the poo-poo king.
0: 877-99.
1: Crazy right now.
0: On Fox. How about Trucker? Maine in Kentucky. Trucker Maine.
1: What's up, Maine?
0: What's happening?
5: Hey, I'm pissed, Rob. I'm with you, man. Hey, he wrong for that. Doug ain't nothing, man. But what he said to you, bro, you shouldn't apologize for nothing you said. You telling them the truth, and when the truth come out, it hurts, bro. It's like us out here working our butt off. They work their butt off, and the truck, they don't come to see the goddamn coach. They come to see the damn players. See my friends. I'm sorry. But I'm just on your side, Rob. Y'all have a good night, man.
0: All right, appreciate it.
1: Trucker Maine. Shout out to Trucker Maine.
0: How about James in Virginia? You're on The Odd Couple Fox Sports Radio. What's up, James?
6: Thank you for taking my call, gentlemen. Happy Wednesday. Odd Couple, big time, all the time, every time. Salute the Commanders. Odd Couple,
0: yes.
6: OG, guys.
0: How are you?
6: Oh, man, I'm loving life, man. And Rob, I just want to say this straight out. I love you. I love Doug, man. I like both of you guys very much. I love the Odd Couple show. I've been with y'all since day one. But I'm disappointed in both of y'all, man, because you guys let your personal feelings get in the way of what could have been a great discussion, man, because this is something that really needs to be discussed and talked about, because I'm on the side of the players too, but I think it's a symbiotic relationship. Coaches need good players, good players need good coaches.
0: James, and I hear that, okay? My only issue is to come on the show and the first

0: thing you want is some apology on whether, like you could work through that. He didn't want to have a conversation.
1: And that's what I was going to say. My biggest thing.
0: Okay. But you say you're disappointed in me. I Doug text me to be on the show. Okay.
1: And
0: brought it to Kelvin and Rob G. And right.
2: He should have never asked for the apology. But you guys shouldn't have gone back and forth. You should have stayed on top.
0: He hung up.
2: Point, man.
0: He hung up. Right, what do you want us to do?
2: Because y'all both got into it, man.
1: James, no, we got you, Jay. It's all good. Jay, let me say this, though. And appreciate the call. Yep. You don't have to stick around for this. That's not actually what happened. He immediately asked you for an apology. You said, I'm not apologizing, and he hung up.
0: Right.
1: So my only thing with this would be, first of all, Doug has been listening or knowing you for years, right? We all have.
0: I tried out with him at ESPN.
1: So he knows you. He knows your candor. He knows how you are. So to have a uber nuanced situation was not going to happen in the sense that he knew you had a point. He had a point. So if he's looking for the exact verbiage and you quote me exact, that wasn't going to happen. More or less, or maybe even if that was going to ask it, Rock, can you at least say I didn't say that? But to ask for an apology from you in that heated moment, he should have known that wasn't going to happen. And that's my only thing that's disappointing, is because it then leads me to feel like you got it out because you knew it wasn't going to happen. You follow what I'm saying?
0: When I ask somebody
1: to do something I know they're not going to, then I have my out.
0: Right.
1: You knew that wasn't going to happen. So if the result was to hang up, then why ask?
0: Alex,
1: or why even call in?
3: I'm just going to expand on and say, I just don't believe he believes what he said. So he had an out, so he took it.
1: I disagree with that, Alex.
3: Well, then why would you ask for an apology on someone else's show? But it's not your show. You asked to come on.
1: I agree with that, but I'm saying I firmly believe he believes what he...
0: But two different things.
3: If he believed it, he'd defend it rather than asking for an apology.
0: Why wouldn't he just defend the thing, right? Get past that.
1: That's what I'm agreeing with you on that. And you know what? We're not going to turn your mic off. We got some more on this on the other side. We are Fox
4: 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You've probably heard all those ads.
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33: NLCS, Game 3, Milwaukee leading this best of seven series, 2-0, and as the Brewers getting on the board first, Jackson Churio with a leadoff home run in the first inning. Milwaukee currently leads at 1-0. They're now in the top of the fourth inning in Los Angeles. Shohei Ohtani in the lineup batting sixth, the lowest he's ever batted in his career. And in his lone at-bat so far tonight, flew out to left field. So he's now just 1 of 8 so far in this NLCS. And tomorrow's game 4 moved to 8 o'clock Eastern time. That's because game 3 of the American League Championship Series moved ahead to 1 o'clock Eastern time in the afternoon due to anticipated inclement weather. Phillies and Don Mattingly agreed to terms on a 2-year deal that will make him the full-time manager in Philadelphia. Joe Espada will not be back as the manager of the Houston Astros. I'm Kevin Wired.
5: One guy is happily divorced. One guy is happily married. One guy gets called daddy by his three beautiful daughters. One guy gets called daddy after a credit card approval. One guy won a state high school basketball championship. One guy only covered a state high school basketball championship. One guy's been inducted into 3 halls of fame. One guy has only mopped a hall. Does this seem weird to anybody else?
34: Crazy.
5: Can this sports writer and this sports fan share a radio show without driving each other crazy? 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
0: Hour number 3.
1: Number 3.
0: Here on a Worship Wednesday.
3: Rob, I didn't say that. This is just the third hour of the show.
1: Sorry, see, in good faith today.
3: You got this it right? This is the third hour.
0: Okay.
3: Not hour three.
0: Not hour three, right. Third hour.
1: You're stupid, Alex.
0: It is the Odd Couple.
3: Fox Sports Radio. Rob.
0: You got that? Yeah. Apologize. Be sure to check out our YouTube channel. We have a YouTube channel.
1: Do it!
0: You could have watched the fight live.
1: Yeah.
0: I mean,
1: what, like a Mike Tyson fight? It didn't last long.
3: No subscription needed.
0: That's right. Doug got knocked out early. Oh, no, I'm sorry. He quit. Somebody threw a towel.
1: Did you just say Doug said no mas?
0: He said no mas. I didn't even know that Doug was bilingual when he said no mas.
1: I said no mas. He said no, but he said no. Ugh, just get through your reads.
0: All right, check the check out our YouTube channel. That's right. Just search Odd Couple FSR on YouTube. Hit the subscribe button, and after you're done, tap the thumbs up icon and comment away. Let us know if you agree or disagree. And what else going to say? Yeah, check us out. Our YouTube channel. Watch us live right now. Just search Odd Couple FSR.
2: We'll do it live.
0: Thank you. And don't forget, College Kids is coming up. Sierra Clark.
1: Is it?
0: Yes, host of the SECT podcast, Sierra Clark. She does a great job. And last call. And one thing, I just want to make sure everybody knows. After we had the conversation about Doug's comment, he texted me and said he wanted to come on and explain his side.
3: Mm-hmm.
0: I said to you and Rob G., let's get Doug on. Mm-hmm. I didn't have a problem with having him on
1: We've known this for a while now.
0: And having a different opinion, right? I could have said, no, I don't want him
3: on. Healthy debate, right?
0: He said whatever he said, and I don't care, and I don't want to hear from him. That's not what I wanted. I wanted to have this conversation.
3: Mm-hmm.
0: But the idea is he wants to push for me to say verbatim what he said rather than the gist of the conversation is the problem, and that I should apologize. Once we got there, if this was his show, I'm not, you know what I mean? Like that's some one thing. You're not going to come on and tell me to apologize on my own show. It's not happening. So, Rob G, you have the
1: whole interaction. Yeah, let's hear it.
4: Well, not quite the whole thing, because the whole interaction involved Wisconsin basketball.
1: We don't care about that.
4: We're going to get right to the exchange that is popping off in a big way here in the Odd Couple.
0: Do I have to listen?
4: Here is Doug Gottlieb, basically in its entirety, with the Odd Couple earlier this evening.
0: All right, let's do this. Let's replay what Doug said. We have that, Doug, your audio first, and then we'll let you try to dig out of this hole, and then we'll have a conversation.
6: People want to make it about coaches' salaries. That's fine. Okay, but what you'll find out is coaches' salaries, one, coaches are way more important than players, okay, because they just do more. And coaches don't leave every year the way that players leave every year. Okay, go back and track it. You're talking about a handful of coaches in the entire country that switch jobs year after year. There was one Lane Kiffin in the SEC. Nobody else went and switched to another job. And if you want to say, hey, there's all these massive buyouts, great. I'm all for buyouts on college basketball contracts as well. Need to have them. You can leave whenever you want if you pay your buyout. But we're making all these crazy statements about crazy things. All it's doing is saying, hey, here's the maximum revenue that the Power Fours can make, and here's the split. That's all it says. And it's a gigantic split. You got players making $3.5-4 million to play college sports. That's above most head coaches. So I think we've gotten to the point of ridiculous. And this is, by the way, why I was always against flat out paying the players when I was a broadcaster and when I was a player, because there's never an amount that satisfies people.
0: All right, Doug. So you stand by that players don't matter. Coaches are more important than players. And it's okay for coaches.
7: Let me stop you right there. What you've just done is the part that I miss the least of broadcasting. What you just did is bullcrap.
0: No, it ain't. That's what you said.
7: Hold on. I didn't. I did not say players don't matter. Play the audio again. Tell me the part that said they don't matter.
0: You said that the coaches matter more. Go ahead. Go.
7: Yes, absolutely. What matters the most is the school. Then what matters is the coach, probably combined with the alignment of the coach with the administrators, because nothing can be done without them. Okay. But what you said was, I said, players don't matter. Not only is it unfair, it's not true. And it's the problem with media is this is not an all or nothing proposal. In no world is it all or nothing. Zero.
0: Doug, hold on. Let me say something.
7: Hold on, Rob. So here's what I would like. Okay? I would like you to say, I apologize.
0: I'm not doing that. Doug, if you came here for an apology party, I'll hang up on you right now. I'm not doing that. Thank you. Goodbye. That's it.
3: And there we have it.
0: Kelvin, Did I not say, okay, maybe not verbatim.
1: Yes.
0: But did I not say what he said? Coaches are more important than players. Did I not say that?
1: By the way,
0: he's hung up.
1: He actually said they're way more important.
0: Yes. And I didn't.
1: I quoted that.
0: Okay. But he's hung up on the idea that I said that players don't matter. Mm-hmm. But I did say his main point, which was what? Coaches are more important than players. So I did say that.
1: Mm-hmm.
0: And that guy who called up, I don't know.
1: Andy or something.
0: You know, Cream Puff from California, whatever his name was. Mm-hmm. And you misquoted Doug. Did you hear that? Cream Puff, call back.
1: This is where I'm at it, Doug, before we get to the calls. 877-99 on Fox. And I've reiterated my point. And the more I think about it, we replayed it. He's known you for far too long to act surprised.
0: Over 25 years ago, I tried out for ESPN. Over 25 years.
1: So for 25 years, he's known you. He's worked with you. You guys been colleagues here. My point is, you know, okay, Rob is not going to. This isn't Barbara Walters. You didn't have the exact quote. You're not Walter Cronkite.
0: But we did play your sound, though. We heard what you said. It wasn't like we didn't play
1: out of the blue with no context.
0: Right.
1: We literally heard what you said. You know this is a debate format type. You know, we go at it, the odd couple. And you know Rob has a point. You have a point. Let's get to a debate. So the idea that just because it wasn't 100% correct, you have the microphone, Doug, could have easily said what I would have said. Rob, you know good and well that ain't what I said. What I said was da-da-da-da-da. So get your words right. Now, my point is, and proceed.
0: That's not what he said. He wanted,
1: but
0: he wanted
1: act
0: an
1: like
0: apology.
1: Because you were a bit off of what he said. And he has the opportunity to say exactly what he said. He had a microphone by way of phone to say his point. And now we can proceed with the debate and
0: that
1: the conversation.
0: That whole thing about an apology is like a power struggle.
1: And you know, can I say what that was? That was because he probably was getting lit up on social media for the last couple of weeks by a bunch of people.
0: Right.
1: That the brunt of the apology wasn't for you. It was for he heard it from other people.
0: Right. And he
1: so
0: wanted
1: you were the
0: me,
1: straw
0: right.
1: that broke the camel's back.
0: I got Rob Parker to apologize to me because he misquoted me.
1: And I'm sick of everybody misquoting, saying what I'm saying. So I'm going to make it a point. And we, this show, you specifically, caught the brunt of that. Because there was no way that was hang-up worthy. He had to, we aired it.
0: And what was the second part of that? You say that that college coaches are more important than players.
1: That's my point.
0: He said way more, didn't he?
1: He did. I quoted. You can play it again. He said way more. He said, by the way, college coaches are way more important than players. That's what he said.
3: You know what's funny? All I heard out of that was vanity and ego. And you know why, Rob? Because you took your interpretation of his exact quote and you put them together. You literally said it. Players are not important is your take from it.
1: The only thing I'll say, Alex,
3: but listen, he literally said
1: yes.
3: Coaches are more important than players.
0: Rob literally quoted him
3: and had his take in it.
1: But the only thing I'll say on this, maybe it's the newsman, I mean, you're a journalist, you know, you can't keep saying exactly with you. He shouldn't have been hung up on that.
0: It wasn't
1: because
0: verbatim,
1: he should have said he knew Rob got the gist of the point.
3: Right. See,
1: Rob's
3: like,
1: point is players are more important than coaches. Yours is coaches are more important. Now let's hash it out.
3: Isn't this the issue why politics is so driving now? Because everybody's worried about the exact words rather than the meaning behind it.
0: Ohtani got on base.
3: Good for him. Hold on, I got something for that, Rob.
1: It's
3: hold
1: only
3: on,
1: bottom
3: Rob.
1: Of the fourth.
2: Breaking news from Fox Sports.
0: You know I got on? Did you see it?
1: Oh, what did he
0: got hit. I mean, on a breaking ball. Look.
1: He ain't never been so happy to get hit in his life.
0: Rob G, he didn't even jump out of the way.
1: And Rob G turned his cheeks into it. He said, hey.
4: He went full Roger Dorn on that one, guys.
0: Wow. Did you see that? He didn't even move. He was oh, my God.
1: He did
0: God.
1: A hips don't lie Shakira type thing. He said, ha, take this.
0: I'll take first base.
4: The aura is fading daily at this point with Shohei Ohtani.
1: Man, that man threw the hip into it. That means Will Smith going to hit a home run. They'll be up 2-1 and back in.
0: Okay.
1: By the way, you know who's mad about this?
0: Optimist.
1: No, I'm going to tell you who it is. Blake Snell got to be sitting here like, can I get some help?
4: Since that first pitch home run.
0: Right.
4: He's given up one other hit. 8 strikeouts.
1: So what if he goes 7 innings?
0: Well, you shouldn't have given
1: strikeouts.
0: Up that home run, Blake Snell.
1: No,
0: right?
1: Okay, I will just don't make me hang up on you. I'm going full golly, hey, about to hang up on.
4: By the way, what was Dave Roberts thinking when he's like, you know what? The way to fix this lineup
1: is to put the two worst guys back to back.
4: That's going to sort things out. We'll just drop them lower in the lineup.
1: Well, because he probably said, all right, after that, it's just a bunch of players who ain't that bad. At least, like, it's 6-7 in a row, 9 bad.
0: All right.
1: Come on, Will Smith. Come on. Get jiggy with it.
0: Oh, we're going to. All right, we'll take some calls on this. Are we doing it right now? You got it? Rob G,
1: let's take a couple, then we'll come back.
4: Who was wrong here? Rob Parker or Doug Gottlieb? Which side are you on? I'm on Doug's side. You know that. I've always been a Doug guy.
0: Me and the Dugger.
1: No, you're not. Shout out to the University of Phoenix. Rob G? Because you're a producer and you understand everything ain't going to be picture perfect. And he said exactly. But you know the importance of having a dialogue.
4: You know why I'm on Doug's side right now? Because this is content.
1: That's
4: this is so much better than what we were going to talk about. 877-99 on Fox. 877-996-6369.
1: COE, content over everything.
4: Whose side are you on? Rob Parker, Doug Gottlieb. It is the Odd Couple. Kelvin's here too, by the way.
1: Otani's on base.
4: This is the Odd Couple. Ooh, Fox Sports
0: just
4: Radio.
0: Just missed. Wow.
1: What I got to read to these people? Hey, it's Kelvin Washington, and
0: hey,
1: I told y'all this interview
0: was going to be great. Don't go to the University of Wisconsin at Green Bay. I'm sorry.
1: Hey, if you're looking for higher education, let me tell you where you shouldn't go. 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

0: Kelvin Washington on a Worship Wednesday. We ain't being very godly right now.
1: On a pimp slap Wednesday.
0: I know, that's what it turned into. College Kids with Sierra Clark, host of the SECT podcast, coming up in a moment. And there's no time like October. The NLCS is here. Streaming live on Fox One, the back-to-back World Series champ. The Dodgers take on the top-seeded Brewers in the NLCS.
1: Still trying
0: rematch
1: to get
0: them wrong. One series from World Series. Stream the MLB postseason live on Fox One. What are we going to?
1: Bottom of the fifth. Dodgers still no runs, just three hits.
0: Yeah. They got to get something going. Blake Snell, to Rob G's point, has been pitching very well ever since that first pitch home run by Churio. All right, 877-99 on Fox. For those of you who happen to just now be listening, long story short, we had an interview planned with Doug Gottlieb, who the Protect the College Athletes Act, whatever.
1: Protect College Sports Act.
0: Yep. He had a view.
2: That's not what I said, Kelvin.
1: That's not what I said.
2: Apologize.
0: Don't hang up on me, Alex. He's had an opinion. We all disagreed with it a couple weeks back. He said he reached out to Rob. He wanted to get on. He was on, but it wasn't long before he hung up because of semantics.
1: All right.
0: What we got?
1: Let's start with Brandon in Riverside. You're on the Odd Couple Fox Sports Radio. What's up, Brandon?
3: What's going on, man? What's going on?
1: How are you, buddy?
3: Oh, I'm good. Rob, know what? I all day I heard a pep in yourself. I'm like, why Rob all, gassed up? Dodgers on the verge of losing, and you about to rip Doug Golly. So, but other than that, I think he's lame for that. He's mad that you were right about what he said, and how the way he said it was very wrong. He did say, because I remember when you said it, and you just played it, he said the coaches are more important than the players.
1: And I did say that, even though
3: wrong.
1: I'd say everything verbatim, but that was the gist of his.
3: He's been working in this field long enough to know what you meant, and he's a lame for that, and I'm glad his show is off.
0: I appreciate the call. And my point I was saying to you off the air was, what was the point of that? Like, what was the point? If the point was to have a great, strong debate, he had a strong opinion, you had one, I've had one, we talked about it a couple of weeks ago, let's do that. What was the point of getting on in a minute? It got a little tighter.
1: Right.
0: Then you hang up. What was the point? He has been doing this for a long time. He knows to work through contention, work through some beef, you know what I mean? Like
1: have
0: a little drama.
1: Have a conversation.
0: Have a conversation.
1: I wouldn't have had him on if I didn't want to have a conversation with him, right?
0: It didn't make any sense. That's the part I don't get, Doug. He's been doing it too long to not know. All right.
1: We're going
0: to
1: get as many people in as we can. In the UP, the Upper Peninsula of Michigan, you're on the Odd Couple Fox Sports Radio. What's up, Don?
4: I'd love to give you a Pulitzer Prize for that. That was a beautiful job. I got a couple things for you. So first, Doug's saying, great coaches, coaches don't stay around, or they stay around, the players leave. Coach is always there more than a year. Meanwhile, his freaking predecessor, literally, Sundance, I can't remember his last name, Wicks, coached at UWGB for 1 year.
1: Yeah, he bounced.
4: Every year. And he goes to Wyoming, right? And then he's putting all of the priority on the coaches. However, as remembered 2 years ago, when all the white boys from UP playing Division II ball at Michigan Tech went down and beat Doug when he was coaching D1 UWGB.
1: I remember that.
4: I have someone close to the team that said that Doug reached out to one of the players at Michigan Tech and offered him an NIL deal. And the guy was like, bro, I'll stay in Houghton for the freaking year and play Division II. I'm like, can you let... Houghton got 300 inches of snow last year.
1: No.
0: I used to live in Traverse City, Michigan. I know about it.
1: You know about that. Wow.
4: Yeah. So, he's trying to get D2 guys with NIL, and they're like, nah, bro, we're good. So,
1: crazy.
4: Yeah.
1: Thank you, Don.
0: Appreciate it, man.
1: Chris in California, you're on the Odd Couple Fox Sports Radio. What's up, Chris?
5: What's going on, Rob? How you doing, Kerry?
0: What
1: good,
0: up, Chris?
1: How are you?
0: I thought it was Broussard about to come and pray for
5: man.
0: Us.
5: I'm in Florida, but... I just want to say something about what Gottlieb said about the players not mattering and the coaches mattering more. Nobody remembers who the coach was when Steph Curry took Davidson to the Final Four.
0: That's a great podcast.
5: And also, too, one of the greatest coaches of all time, he didn't change his coaching style. He changed his philosophy and how he
0: Coach K.
5: High school player. Exactly.
1: No doubt about
5: it. What is he talking about, bro? Like, are you serious?
0: Coach
5: K didn't just change his coaching style, bro. He changed how he recruited players because he couldn't win without getting a one and done.
1: Thank you. And what have I always said, and I know you hate it when I bring him up. Tom Izzo hasn't won in 25 years. He came late to the party.
0: You don't want the big name.
1: Exactly.
0: Dude.
1: And Tom Izzo hasn't won another championship. You know when he won? When Mateen Cleaves was his point guard.
0: And Mo Pete.
1: And Mo Pete.
0: And Jay Rich.
1: Thank you.
0: Can I ask a quick question? Rob G2? And I'm not even being funny. Is there an element of this that was, like, Doug's dad was a longtime great coach, right? Is there an element that's personal? Like, meaning, like, my dad is a coach. Dad is a coach. I'm a coach. I think, is a sister? Like, everybody's coaches, right? So, it means more to me in that regard. Like, I'm more favorable to coaching because to say I never wanted players to get paid is kind of crazy.
1: Yeah, it does sound crazy.
0: Because we all agree, you and I, that at some type of stipend, nobody said it has to be $5-7 million, but at some point.
1: Well, that's because the NCAA didn't. Exactly.
0: They did zero, so now we're at 100. They could have did 20, 30, 50. Now we're at 100.
6: And how many of the upper echelon five-star guys are the ones who say they never should have got paid? It's always the guys who were on the team with the upper echelon guys who say they should
1: exactly.
6: Get paid.
1: Exactly. 100%.
0: And that's what I always say. Boy,
1: Rob
0: we do
1: G,
0: a
1: that's
0: job.
1: A great point.
0: The average man always. Hating on the average man in America. Boy, we have mastered that. It ain't never the people up top.
1: Crazy.
0: It's the common man that's the issue.
1: Adam,
0: let me tell you.
1: In D.C., you're on the Odd Couple Fox Sports Radio. What's up, Adam?
7: 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Hey, listen, I listen to Fox Sports Radio all day long when I'm not on a film set. And you know what I used to do when Doug came on? Serious XM, so I can listen to Chris and them on First Things First, because he's awful. And what an awful take. And Kelvin, what a great point. He sounds like he's dug in for coaching. To say that he didn't even say much more. He said very much more.
1: He said way more.
7: Let's not misquote him again. He said way more. And Alex, man, shout out to you for being a great DJ and for sticking up for Rob. I know, Kelvin, you a news guy, so you saying he was misquoted technically. But, like, bro, we are all intelligent men. Rob did not terribly misquote.
0: No, that's what I'm saying. I'm saying Doug knew the gist. I'm with you. Doug knew the gist and the point of the show. The point of the debate to come up here was that Rob and I that day, a couple of weeks ago, were saying that this act was crazy. The players should be getting played. Why are the coaches not having any type of cap on that? And he knew that was the point. That's why he reached out to you
1: because
0: and
1: he
0: said,
1: heard,
0: can
1: he
0: I come
1: heard
0: on?
1: Our, he heard our rant about it.
0: Yes.
1: And that's why he wanted to come on. And we gave him the format.
7: Joke, man. I appreciate you, man. You definitely would have won that debate anyway, because how can you sit there and say, like you made a great point. I'm about to hang up, but you made a great point when you said, are the tickets free? The tickets aren't free.
0: Right.
7: Then what are we talking about?
0: How
7: are
0: you
7: going to
0: sell my jersey with my name and number on it and I can't get some money?
1: Right. The tickets are free.
0: I'm on a video game. Everything about me, but I can't get some money.
1: Let's go to Andre in Massachusetts. You're on the Odd Couple Fox Sports Radio. What's up, Dre?
8: How you guys doing? Thanks for taking the call.
1: Did we blow out your speakers up in the Commonwealth?
8: I was glad you did, and I'm frankly a little bit furious here that I didn't get the heavyweight bout that I signed up for. It's a couple things. Okay, first of all, we know what Mike Tyson said. Everybody has a plan till you get punched in the mouth. Mr. Doug Gottlieb, you take one jab across the jaw, okay, and you step back. And you get yourself all in a bunch and you hang up and you leave the forum, the arena of competition. Second point that has me furious about this. Where the heck is Bill Buckley? I know I'm dating myself right now. You guys might not remember Bill Buckley and the firing line and debate television. Two people, Bill Buckley and Gore Vidal, two strong people on both sides of the aisle going at it. That's what people tuned in for today to see. We were looking forward to it. And Doug Gottlieb, you get one power punch and you back out and just hang up and leave the forum. Never mind what you said he knew about the format going in. That's what bothers me beyond, because he has a strong point. Now, he's talking about coaches matter more than players. How's that working out for Dabo?
1: Thank you.
8: How's that working out for Dabo down there in South Carolina? Talking about you don't want to poach players.
0: That's a great point.
8: You don't want to get into the NIL. Hmm?
1: Well,
8: how do you do down there in the Treme against LSU that first game when they got foots run up in him? Talking about that, you know, so coaches matter. It's ridiculous. Okay, you have a great chef. Your great chef is wonderful, and these old coaches are talented. You need the ingredients. You need to be there at 4 o'clock in the morning to get the prime ingredients if you're going to be the elite chef. Everybody knows this. So he was too far on one side of the aisle. Yes, the coaches are important, as the other caller said, but you have to have the players to execute what you're talking about. Bottom line in the story, Doug Gottlieb, you're better than this. Okay, you got socked in the mouth. and you ran home crying, which is much more. You're a capable guy.
0: All right, Dre. All right, Dre, I'm a look. All right, we got you.
6: Dre was on longer than Doug was.
0: You ain't never lied. All right, appreciate your calls. By the way, I think it was about a 99 percentile. We got the first person when Doug's cousin called in. Other than that, because you knew what it was, Doug. That's my last point. You knew what this was. You knew who we are. You know the show. If you're going to come on, let's have a debate. Let's argue. Let's debate. Let's just talk. Let's talk. But you knew what it was. 30 seconds in, I'm going to need you to apologize. Come on, man. Come on, man. All right. Kevin Wired, going to get you updated.
1: We'll never apologize for his update. I'm just saying.
9: I never apologize for my updates.
0: College kids on the way.
1: There you go.
9: NLCS Game 3, Brewers at the Dodgers, and right now it's Milwaukee in front, 1-0 as we're heading it to the top of the sixth inning. Jackson Churio with a leadoff home run to give Milwaukee that 1-0 lead, and it's just been an awful going of it for the Dodgers offense in this postseason. They OPS as a team under 600 entering the game, and so far tonight only 3 hits for Los Angeles as Blake Snell arguably out-dueling Robert Gasser as Snell has 9 strikeouts, has only allowed 2 hits, but one of those was that home run to Churio. But he's still losing 1-0, so LA getting the pitching performance they needed from Blake Snell, but the offense just isn't doing their part. And right now it's 1-0 as we head to the top of the sixth inning. As for Shohei Ohtani, he was put in the 6th hole, and that's never a good sign when your star player is batting that low in the lineup. Reminds me of when Joe Torre batted A-Rod 8th in the playoffs several years ago, and the Yankees ended up losing that series to the Detroit Tigers, and the Dodgers hoping to avoid a similar fate with Shohei Ohtani being demoted down to the number 6 hole. But he is 0-for-1, flew out to left, also got hit by a pitch, but is otherwise 1-for-8 in this NLCS. Game 4 tomorrow has been moved to 8 o'clock Eastern time. That's because Game 3 of the American League Championship Series was moved ahead to 1 o'clock Eastern time in the afternoon due to anticipated inclement weather in Cleveland. Phillies and Don Mattingly are now taking the interim tag off his label as they have agreed to terms on a 2-year deal to make him the full-time manager in Philadelphia. Joe Espada not going to return as manager of the Houston Astros as his contract will expire at the end of the month. NFL injury news. Lamar Jackson did not practice today because of his ankle injury. However, Jesse Minter did say that Jackson is day-to-day, and ESPN saying earlier today that Lamar Jackson does have a realistic chance of playing against the Browns this Sunday. Falcons quarterback Michael Penix expected to start against the Bears on Sunday despite his rib injury that he suffered in a Sunday's loss to the Ravens. Texans head coach DeMeco Ryans indicating that Marvin Harrison Jr. going to make his debut for Houston after he came from Arizona in that trade this weekend. They're going to be in London playing against the Jaguars. And in soccer news, FIFA set to amend its rules to prevent a repeat of that controversial repeal of, or at least that temporary suspension of a suspension. If you recall, Fulgurin Balogun received a red card, and the rules indicate he was supposed to be automatically suspended for the next game. Well, FIFA suspended that suspension, causing a lot of controversy, and in order to fix that in the future, they're going to amend the rules to prohibit a suspension of a suspension. And Live Golf, as an attorney representing that embattled golf circuit, that they told a federal bankruptcy court judge that they do, or they should know by the end of the month, whether they will be ceasing operations or whether they will continue moving forward as Saudi Arabia cutting off the funding for that golf league. Back to you guys.
0: Appreciate you, Kev. Odd Couple, Rob and Kelvin on a Worship Wednesday. Stop looking at me, Rob. You're stupid.
1: What?
0: Last call on the way. My gosh, what a day has been. And let's just get straight to it so we don't cut our time.
1: Brewers are top of the 6th. Yeah. 1-0.
0: Blake Snell still going. Only got 74 pitches. Oh, that one a good one.
1: Yeah.
0: All right, let's get the college kids with Sierra Clark now.
10: It's time for the college kids here on The Odd Couple. A look at this week's college football through the eyes of the young and inexperienced.
11: The rookie in the bit.
10: They swear they know college ball.
12: Takes it into the end zone.
10: Yeah, right.
13: Fundamentals are going to show up.
10: Are their takes sophomoric or graduation worthy? Rob and Kelvin will decide. Bring them on.
6: That's right. College Kids here on the Odd Couple, the segment where we go around and discuss all the biggest headlines in college football. And this week, we're talking SEC with none other than the host of the SECT podcast. You know her, you love her. Sierra Clark.
1: Sierra.
0: It's hey. Sierra.
1: How are you?
11: Good. How are you? Ready to talk ball with y'all.
1: Absolutely. We look forward to the College Kids, and we're going to give Mark Gunnell some credit. I just can't.
0: UCLA? Can't.
1: Yes.
0: Yeah, I know.
1: He called the upset, Rob G.
0: He did.
1: He called the upset. He really did against Oregon. He called it.
0: He did.
1: All right.
6: Well, right now we're talking SEC with Sierra Clark. And Sierra, before we get to your topics, we had Doug Gottlieb on, coach of the men's basketball team there in Wisconsin. Green Bay, Wisconsin, excuse me. And he said that coaches are way more important than players. Do you agree, yes or no?
11: Are coaches more important than players?
6: In college sports, yes.
11: I would say so, because there are way more players out there than there are coaches, you know, and the coach leads the team. And with this transfer portal era, a lot of these players are replaceable.
1: Okay.
13: Back to school. Back to school.
1: Sierra, you're lucky we're not hanging up on you. Because if you don't have players, I don't care what you are. Nick Saban didn't win at Michigan State the way he won at LSU and Alabama. Are you kidding me?
6: It's all right. Sierra's got three more takes to graduate with here on the Odd Couple. Sierra, here we go. Take number one, talking SEC football. Sierra says that college football programs need to stop chasing celebrity coaches who have not proven themselves. Of course. Tell us why.
11: Yeah, this offseason, everyone was after Lane Kiffin in the SEC because he was the sexy slam dunk hire, and then LSU threw out a seven-year, $91 million contract. In this season, there was lots of hype. Okay, you've got to win a national championship, which I thought was crazy, but you at least have to make a run in the playoffs. Doesn't look like that right now after they got upset by Kentucky, who was unranked at the time. And we see these other programs that are doing pretty well with these coaches that weren't the big names, like Bobby Chesney at UCLA, or Will Stein, who was the former offensive coordinator at Oregon, doing well at Kentucky.
0: Graduating for me.
14: Now they always say congratulations.
0: I mean, I don't have much. I mean, you know how I feel about Lane always dipping Kiffin. But yeah, you find the right guy, doesn't have to be heralded a big name. And if he's got a philosophy, getting some players and things are working, yeah, I'm with you. You don't always have to be the big splash.
1: Not only are you not graduating, you're getting dropped back to junior college.
13: Back to school. Back to school.
1: If you have a chance to go get a coach in Lane Kiffin who was able to turn around Ole Miss and do what he was able to do, don't tell me you're not going to be interested. Or a guy who was hired at 30-some-odd years old to be an NFL coach. This guy has been hired in big jobs, big situations, and the idea that he's not winning his first year is the reason why you don't go after him. I disagree. You can go get more supporters, more money, donors. People know that you're trying to really win. Go get the best guy.
0: Why he ain't never won
1: nothing
0: all the time, Rob? He's been all this hot shot. Why he ain't won nothing?
1: He gonna win now. Let's watch and see.
6: That seemed personal, Rob. You didn't like have answered the first question.
1: I know,
6: all right,
1: here
6: we go.
1: All right.
6: Question.
1: Sierra, you're on my S list.
6: I'm telling you.
1: And it ain't S curl. I just want you to know.
6: Sierra Clark here with the Odd Couple. Take number two. She says a 24-team college football playoff, which is imminent, is a terrible idea, and it's not gonna change a damn thing. Explain yourself.
11: As a college football fan, I love the regular season, and I think that a 24-team playoff is going to dilute the importance of these regular season games. However, it's not going to change the viewership. Fans are going to watch regardless, and I think we could see a March Madness effect. If a big-time program like in Alabama constantly gets bounced in the first round of the playoffs, then that coach could be on the hot seat.
1: Well, I'm going to say you're graduating from the standpoint of that you
14: know. They always say congratulations.
1: But I will say, I don't know if you've looked at the TV ratings. College football is down 11% this year. So people aren't watching it like they were just a year ago. But I think it's ridiculous to make the regular season null and void. You see it in the NHL, you see it in the NBA, and people tune in later on because everybody makes the playoffs. It's bad to me.
0: You're graduating similar, same thing. Look, I already currently don't know who the real teams are because every day you tell me somebody's ranked fifth, sixth, eighth, that they lose to somebody else every single week because all the transferring, different coaches, different players, different rules, different all that. The teams, you don't know who's dominating. Now you want to make 24 and just have terrible games, blowouts. I'm not with it. What's the point? It's not even special anymore. And by the way, I thought they said it was about players and health and all that. Now they got, what, 3-4 extra games they'd have to play, Sierra?
1: Crazy. Terrible.
6: All right, last one. College Kids with SECT podcast host Sierra Clark. This was a good one here. Sierra says that Alabama head coach Kalen DeBauer was absolutely justified for going off on Dejon Lee Jr. in that viral moment. You saw me blame him, cost us that game there against Georgia. Sierra, tell us why.
11: Yeah, he was like, it cost us the game. And I'm sorry, but you're a professional now. You're getting all of this money to follow the rules, do your job correctly. And coaches always yell. This doesn't change, NIL or not. And people are saying that he was embarrassing his player and too hard on him. He did cost him the game. And I think he was right on doing that.
1: You're not graduating.
13: Back to school. Back to school.
1: There's a way of handling it. I'm not saying that you can't yell at, but you don't need to embarrass the player. I don't think that that's a good look for a coach. You're still dealing with young men, and then you got to look at other people who you might want to recruit one day to say, this is how you treat a player when something doesn't go right, that you're going to try to embarrass them. You could have a conversation. I don't know if it needs to be public.
0: Well, this might be your first time ever, Sierra, but you're a 3-time graduate with me.
14: Now they always say congratulations.
0: Girl, you're graduating with honors. Look, I don't mind a little roughing up and a little tough love every now and again, especially when you did something like that. It's not like you dropped a catch or, you know, you missed a kick where it's like, all right, I got to be there for you, kind of keep you up. You did something stupid. You know you shouldn't have did it. Now, I don't fully subscribe to the idea that it cost him the game in the sense that we could have done other things throughout the game to not be in that position. But I don't mind a little tough love, and you, I give you all the praise, give you all the love, I high-five you, headbutt you. Every now and again, I got to check you.
1: All right.
6: And that's College Kids.
1: Thanks, Sierra.
0: Appreciate it.
11: Thank you.
0: This beat is automatic, systematic.

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12: It's August 2023, a county government meeting in Pennsylvania's Lehigh Valley. A young woman, early 20s, steps up to the mic to speak.
13: My two-month-old son was happily drinking milk from his bottle when he quickly started choking, turned blue, and went limp. My boyfriend transported our son to the changing table as I grabbed an anti-choking device and my boyfriend began assembling it. Two pumps of the device and my son was conscious, gasping for air and coughing up milk.
12: They all went to the ER to make sure the baby was okay.
13: But upon arriving at Lehigh Valley Hospital, the diagnosis quickly became something so different.
12: One of the doctors had a theory.
13: She stated to my father and mother-in-law that we are young, first-time parents who got frustrated with our baby and violently shook him to make him stop crying.

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0: Now, you know Will. Will do something in a moment like this, Rob G. What's up with Uribe, who has been really, really good and has some nasty stuff, but he's walked three
1: Dodgers have the bases loaded in the
0: bottom of the sixth with only one out, which could be bad where the Dodgers been. Odd Couple, Rob Parker.
1: They need him here. Rob G, what is it? 2 for 28? What is it?
2: 2 for 28.
1: With runners in scoring position. Well, that would have been, no, because they didn't make an out.
0: Look, all right, look at that. Career average when bases are loaded, Will Smith, 316 and one grand slam. Can he do it again, Rob G? Oh, wait, did he just do it?
1: Yep.
0: He did it. Oh, no.
1: Finally, he got
0: a big hit.
1: They got two runs.
0: I told you, Rob G, this would be his moment. He said it. He said, I ain't worried. Y'all been tripping off of five games.
1: But that's what you call it. That's
0: your rebase.
1: Yeah, that's a rebate. When you pitch from behind and you do that, you set yourself up. That was automatic.
2: But what was Murphy thinking pulling Gasser out after five innings of three hit baseball? He only threw 72 pitches.
0: His bullpen has been crazy.
1: Right, but the idea you let somebody walk three guys is ridiculous.
0: He said it too.
2: He let him pitch six straight games.
1: Right. No, that was stupid.
0: Well, and who did I hear?
1: I thought it was going
0: Teoscar
1: out.
0: Teoscar said that. Yeah, Teoscar brought that up, saying how. I believe it was Teoscar. Their bullpen is crazy. They're great. Said, but after a few games, once you see them, he's like, that's why it was important to get to Miz early and get to some of these guys. Was it Reynolds? Get to these guys where you start to get familiar with them. So it's going to be interesting for the second half of this series.
1: All right, let's get to the last one.
0: All right, by the way, yeah, don't forget, miss any of the show, which.
1: Now they're going to make a pitching change, right?
0: You missed a lot if you missed the show. Check out The Odd Couple wherever you find your podcast. Go search it there. Like, share, subscribe, all that good stuff. Give us 5 stars. And by the way, Rob G had the best of in his full version as well. All right, let's get to the last call.
3: This is the last call.

0: slick. You knew what you were doing.
1: Ow.
0: Yeah, let me get them on the phone. They're going to hang up and argue with each other. It's going to be great, Alex. All right. We'll get an hour and a half out of it.
2: Doug Gottlieb from Green Bay, Wisconsin.
3: You are the last caller here on The Odd Couple, Fox Sports Radio.
2: Okay, maybe it's not. This is Carl in Mobile.
4: And I'm Barbara Walters, and this is 2020.
2: What's going on, Carl?
0: Make sure you quote him exactly.
5: Hey, guys, how you doing? First of all, Rob, nice shirt. Is that Burberry? Looks great on
2: Thank
5: YouTube.
2: Thank you.
0: Hey, ain't that big baby daddy at the baby shower vibes? Big baby daddy at the baby shower vibes.
2: I appreciate that. Yeah, every once in a while, you know I got to bring something.
0: Yeah, I ain't mad at that. You taught it?
2: Yeah, today I was.
5: Next level. Hey,
2: thank you.
5: I want to shout out, man, to the MLB. And what's up with the hitting coaches? Remember back, and you've been covering baseball a long time, Rob and Kevin, probably. In 1997, Bobby Bonilla was in one of the worst hitting slumps ever when he was with the Tampa Bay Rays. And during the World Series, he had just struck out again. And as he's walking to the dugout, Joe Black, first black pitcher to win a World Series game, waves him over and says, hey, come here, Bobby. And he told him, you're standing too close to the plate. Step back a little bit. And next time he goes up to bat, he winds up hitting a game-winning ball in World Series. Where are the hitting coaches?
2: They got so many coaches and people have their own people that they deal with and their own stuff.
0: The problem Rob, is philosophies.
2: Thanks
0: now.
2: For the call.
0: As opposed to just getting back to the root and the fundamentals, it's this particular team feels launch angles are better. This particular team says don't get on top
2: of
0: the
2: ball. But they also have their own private, like
0: hitting coaches
2: and philosophies and stuff that they do. It's crazy.
0: Yeah. So, we'll see.
2: The Dodgers are up 2-1. Will Smith got a fastball.
0: All of that.

0: I thought he hit it out.
1: Yeah.
0: Uribe walked the bases loaded. He struck out Max Muncy with first and second. Right.
1: I don't know what he was pitching.
2: So Uribe just contacted, guys. 20 pitches, all he lasted, only 6 of them were strikes.
0: Yeah. I mean, he was off after. I would have taken him off after the first 2 batters.
1: Like, was that Kyle Tucker? That terrible? Like, what was he doing?
0: Kyle Tucker was trying to sacrifice, and he couldn't throw the ball over the plate.
1: Josue, looking like Solomon.
0: Yes. So,
1: all right, see if Kike can keep it going. You know, that's them. But this is
0: a big at bat here because you got another man. You could at least get one more with a sacrifice fly. You need to get that third run, the insurance run. Remember, it's only the 6th inning.
1: I was going
0: to
1: say
0: the Brewers have 3 more at bats.
1: If you're the Brewers,
0: right, you're like,
1: all right.
0: If you told me we'd be down 1 run in the 7th inning in Dodger Stadium, would you take it?
1: Absolutely. Take with it. A chance to win this thing, go up 3-0. By the way,
0: so they brought the infield in, so they're trying to cut that insurance run off.
1: Do you think? Do you come right back out with Snell?
0: Snell? I don't know. I don't know how many pitches he has. He's
1: probably like 80.
2: 81.
1: Yeah, 80.
0: Yeah. I'll let him start the inning. If he
1: was
0: walks
1: he limping off a little bit, Rob G, that last time he walked off a little?
0: Like if he walks anybody or somebody gets a hit, he's out.
1: Okay.
0: We'll let him pitch to one guy.
1: All right. We'll see how it all shapes out. We'll talk about it tomorrow.
0: No fighting, okay?
1: Fox Sports Radio.
0: No fighting.
1: I'm hanging up on all y'all right now. We are.
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7: I just instantly started freaking out, yelling to the world, what's going on? 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I mean, I'm out in the middle of nowhere. 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
6: 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And all it was tough.
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8: Major League Baseball, NLCS Game 3 out in Los Angeles. LA has taken a 2-1 lead against the Milwaukee Brewers. Will Smith knocking two runs in on an RBI double to give LA their one-run lead as we head to the top of the seventh inning. Shohei Ohtani in the game was put in the sixth hole, and he is 0-for-1, but was hit by a pitch and also walked, so has been on base twice so far tonight, but 1-for-8 overall in this NLCS. Tomorrow's Game 4 is going to be moved to 8 o'clock Eastern time. That's because Game 3 of the American League Championship Series has been moved up to 1 o'clock in the afternoon due to anticipated inclement weather. Phillies and Don Mattingly agreeing to a 2-year contract that will make him the full-time manager in Philadelphia. Joe Espada will not return as a manager of the Houston Astros. I'm Kevin Wired.
0: Crank it. It's Jason Smith.
9: I got the whole hot dog in my mouth.
10: Jesus Christ. That's Jason.
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0: It's Mike Harmon.
12: I'm looking for a great warrior.
9: Ta-da! I'm kind of a big deal.
0: This is the Jason Smith Show with Mike Harmon.
9: Let's go. What's going on? What are we doing?
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9: Greetings, welcome inside. Happy Wednesday. The Jason Smith Show with my best friend, Mike Harmon.
8: No, Kelly Clarkson!
9: Boy, that story just has more twists and turns. That story is like bigger than the Commanders-Giants end of the game.
8: Wow, I mean, it's just the same in that nobody's getting anything right and coming to a conclusion. This one has no rules. The other one, in theory, has rules, but nobody seems to know them.
9: Yeah, no.
8: So we're just in a world of confusion.
9: No. I don't know. What story ends first? The Kelly Clarkson pretty woman story, or the Commanders wind up not running that play and tying the game against the Giants?
8: Well, I think it just comes down to, do they ultimately decide to fire Dan Quinn over what went down?
12: And that would just end it once and for all. It's like, we're tired of hearing about it.
9: Yeah.
12: So let's just end this.
9: Oh, big stuff.
12: How about that?
9: So again, look, we got tons of football tonight. Yeah. Obviously, we got big quarterback news. We'll preview the Thursday night game. Yeah, what do you got, Frostberg?
16: I had no idea Juan Uribe was pitching for the Brewers.
9: He is. Crazy, I don't know if you know that or not.
12: We got Western Kentucky and Sam Houston getting
16: Juan Uribe.
9: By the way, congratulations. Last night, Frostberg wanted me to curse the Brewers. I said, hey, what's the first thing I said about the Brewers? This bullpen has been unbeatable.
12: Yeah.
9: 28 innings, one run.
16: Keep going.
9: They're just going to absolutely demolish the Dodgers. This Brewers bullpen is not going to give up a run the rest of the series.
12: No, that's it.
9: Brewers bullpen, one inning pitched, two runs allowed tonight. Dodgers lead a 2-1 as the Brewers come to bat now in the top of the seventh.
12: Two guys that hadn't done a whole hell of a lot for you in these playoffs or down the stretch. Shohei Ohtani draws a walk to blow the bases. And Will Smith with a hit. By the way, it's World Series champion Juan Uribe, 2005 White Sox.
9: Yeah. He also 2015 with the Mets in World Series. The one thing I said, what can I say about the Brewers?
12: Frostberg
9: wanted me to praise the Brewers, thinking I could curse them. And the first thing I said, this bullpen has been, 28 innings pitched in the postseason.
12: Unbelievable.
9: One earned run. It's incredible. They're just going to keep rolling through.
12: Batters are so demoralized that after the first strike, they just sit down.
9: Yeah, you know, wow. And the thing is, with a 1-0 lead, we'll get to Blake Snell in a second, but outside of the first pitch of the game, Blake Snell has been terrific.
12: He's
9: right?
12: been unbelievable.
9: Churio with a leadoff home run on the first pitch of the game. But you could tell Uribe came in and he just didn't have it. Mm-hmm. He couldn't find the strike zone, walks the leadoff batter, and then, gets to a 1-0 count, and Contreras goes to visit the mound and says, okay, and then kind of thumps him in the chest going, let's go, and then ball. Like, okay, he does not have it. Just does not have it. A batter later, you get Will Smith off the wall, and it's a two-run game. I know Pat Murphy's sitting there going, make them hit to get on, but the walks really do it for the Dodgers in the seventh inning. Now, a big aspect of this as well, after Will Smith's double off the wall, nearly a grand slam home run, the Dodgers had second and third and one out, and you got back-to-back strikeouts as the Brewers say, well, okay, it's not working for Uribe. We're going to the bullpen. And that was a huge get-out-of-jam situation by Hall, who throws 10 pitches, back-to-back strikeouts, including postseason hero Kike Hernandez. This game could have easily been 3-1, 4-1, and instead it stays 2-1 as the Brewers are batting here in the seventh.
12: Shut the door, get to the seventh. Now you got the pitch count up for Blake Snell, so we'll see how much longer before we get into the pulling the strings of Dave Roberts that we've seen for so many years. But yeah, that inning that could have gotten that much bigger. And then swinging out of zone, feeling yourself because you want to tack on that extra run, little hero ball. But Will Smith, as soon as he hit the ball, it's like everybody stopped. And you can hear the pin drop going, wait, Will Smith hit the ball. He drove it with authority. We haven't seen that in forever.
9: Now, a few guys not hitting for the Dodgers is Shohei Ohtani getting the lion's share of the attention, which we'll get to. But Will Smith, another guy they got to have going. They dodged, 1-for-28, something like that, with runners in scoring position?
12: But you get a 1-for-2 performance and a walk. Kyle Tucker, the much maligned, right? Because for the regular season, you had guys in and out of the lineup hurt, no question about it, throughout the 162. They didn't play with a full deck for much of the season. But Kyle Tucker
9: and
12: took so much.
9: Not playing with a full deck for that. Okay, very good. Yep.
12: But you talk about Kyle Tucker, who took so much incoming during the regular season, and then you get to September and into October. It's like, I don't know, that guy seems to be on base a lot. Yeah. All of a sudden, it's like, was it perfect? No. Are the overall stats on the back of the baseball card going to look good? No. But there he is as one of the catalysts for a bit of a comeback here in Game 3.
9: What do you got, Frostberg? How you feeling?
16: Jason, what inning is this?
9: This is the top of the seventh.
16: I'm going to need a lot more Brewers love here.
9: More Brewers love. Okay, I don't see anything that could go wrong with Bauer's at bat here with one on facing Blake Snell. Like, this is probably going to be a two-run homer for the Brewers.
12: Oh, there's no question. He's going to leave one up in the zone.
9: He's going to launch one. Yeah. He's going to hit. He might hit where Ohtani hit that home run a few years ago, and they have that plaque out in the right center field pavilion. Like that's what's going to happen now.
12: Well, it's like, when you make a religious pilgrimage, you go to that seat.
9: I mean, I see nothing.
12: Although today, I think you might actually get to walk with it without having to say excuse me a lot.
9: Yeah.
12: With some of the thin crowd.
9: Sure, yeah.
12: For this one.
9: I'll tell you.
12: Particularly along the base.
16: Who cares who's there?
9: A really big aspect to this is, yeah, you see, is there's a lot of empty seats. And there's never any empty seats in the playoffs for the Dodgers. But hey, 2-0 to the Brewers. Yeah, we've moved on. We're moving on. We're done. We're done. Right. It's Lakers season. It's okay. It's okay. We're moved on now. They're down 2-0. I mean, we're moving on.
12: The Lakers players and the fans are all excited because it's the first year post LeBron.
9: Yeah. Lots of empty seats in the left field stats. Shocking.
12: Yeah, no.
9: Shocking. Traffic must be really, really bad. I think traffic, that's what it is. It's the really late arriving crowd. Maybe they thought the game was later.
12: On a Wednesday.
9: Yeah, doesn't the game start at 7:30? No. I thought it started at 7:30.
12: You think this is chaos? Wait till tomorrow because they were changing up times, right?
9: Oh, everywhere.
12: Because of the weather, changing the ALCS. Everywhere. All of a sudden, it's a 10 a.m. Pacific game? Come on now.
9: Now, the big story.
12: Your guy almost just hit one out, by the way. Yeah, as much as we were joking about it.
9: Bowers almost did. He just ripped one down the line that nearly hooked in for a home run.
16: Jason, put the homer out there.
9: I already did. What else do you want me to say, Frostburg?
12: But if it actually goes out, then, I mean, he's going to come in here and
9: then,
12: he's going to be.
9: That is my fault. What are you doing?
12: How do you put. You spoke that into existence, you jerk.
9: Well, look, the biggest story coming into here, a story that really started to take off in the last 24 hours. We talked about it a lot last night. The status of Shohei Ohtani. And tonight, he was dropped to sixth in the batting order. Oh, my goodness. Frostburg, you asked me to say it. You asked me to say it.
12: Wow.
9: I said Bowers was going to hit a
12: sick
9: home run.
12: Son of a.
9: You asked me to say
12: that. That was so predictive and on point. That might have been your best, most immediate return on a prediction in the years we've been doing this show. And 412 feet later.
9: And as soon as Bowers swung, he looked back at the dugout and he flipped the bat and I said, oh, that is gone. That is a home run. You asked me, Frostburg. You asked me for it. You can't get mad at me.
16: Yeah, but I didn't think you were going to do it.
9: You
12: really did it.
9: You can't get
12: on
9: mad
12: his
9: at
12: 99th
9: me,
12: pitch of the night, Blake Snell gives up another home run.
9: You can't get mad at me. Now a 3-2 Brewers lead in the top of the seventh. Look, as we said, Dodgers were 2-1, one out, and getting out, and Hall getting out of that jam in the bottom.
16: I hope
9: of the
16: Knicks go 0-82.
9: A bigger deal. Yeah, but we won the title last year, so it's okay. It's fine. We won the title, so we're fine. Now, while this is happening, again, Snell's still pitching, and it is, oh my goodness, oh, that is back-to-back home runs. Frostburg, you asked, and now I've opened the portal to hell.
12: Yeah, Garrett Mitchell, his first postseason homer here in 2026. Oh,
9: this is awful.
12: Almost to the same spot.
9: This is awful for the
12: Ted Bowers had just hit that.
9: Frostburg,
16: what the hell did you do?
9: Right, we want him now. Justin, you asked. There's nothing.
12: Positively about the Brewers.
9: Oh,
12: well,
9: goodness.
12: You know, he leaves one up in the zone. Yeah. It'll go a long way.
9: You
12: next
9: asked
12: pitch
9: me,
12: gone.
9: You asked me to talk positively. I said Bowers is going to hit.
16: Yes, this is not how it's supposed to work.
12: But then Mitchell hits that, and I thought it was a replay for a second.
9: It looked just like it,
12: He did the same bat flip.
9: Yep,
12: he did the same look. And it's like, wait a minute, that's another home run.
9: Yeah.
16: This is not how it's supposed to work, Jason.
9: I know, but I'm like the superhero in the movie where I just get my
16: powers.
9: You're
16: far from a superhero.
9: And I don't know how to use them.
16: You're like the furthest thing from a superhero.
9: I can't harness them.
12: Is this the beginning of Shazam?
9: No, I'm like when Spider-Man first got his powers. And he had no idea what it was. I got webs that come out of my hands, and I can do that. And I can climb up a wall. I can do all these things. Like
12: and
9: that's
12: now
9: what I feel like now.
12: Yeah,
9: I don't
12: know.
9: Hey, Justin, while the window is open, what do you want me to say now? What do you want me to say? While the window's open,
16: I want you to go home.
9: Make stuff happen.
16: What I want.
12: It's like I'm done with you. Bad enough of you.
9: All right,
12: you had your minute and a half. You're done.
9: All right. Outside of that, what do you want? Apparently I still have power. What do you want, man? You want lotto numbers? What do you want?
16: This isn't how it works.
9: Okay, but maybe how it works right now.
16: Powers don't work like this.
9: But it may work like this right now. Who knows? Who knows what baseball
12: normally
9: gods are.
12: You talk about great things and everything goes to hell.
9: Look at this.
12: Example, all my teams last week. And then here you are, you know, running joke of here. Say all the positive things about the Brewers.
9: Powers is going to hit
12: Oh, no.
9: He's going to hit a really far home, not just a home run. He's going to really crush it. And he did.
16: I thought you were talking about Brock Bowers.
9: That would be Michael Mayer who would have been up next instead of Garrett Mitchell.
16: It is almost Halloween.
9: Pitching change happening. With Blake Snell, really, maybe 98 pitches was the number for him.
12: It's funny because we said that too, right? With the runner on, how many more pitches do you go with Snell before he's gone?
9: And now it is a 4-2 lead for the Brewers as they continue to bat in the top of the seventh with nobody out. Evan Phillips coming into the game for the Dodgers.
12: Add how about a Fresca if you need to unload your anger.
9: Wait. What am I doing? The Jets are winning the Super Bowl this year. The Jets are winning the Super Bowl. The Jets will win the Super Bowl. The 2027 Super Bowl, 2026 season. The Jets will win the Super Bowl in February. The Mets will win the World Series next year. Syracuse will go to the Final Four. Now, why they win the championship in basketball this year, even though we lost to UConn last night by 20 and we couldn't buy a basket. And maybe he and Anthony's really not that good.
12: Should have stayed with the lacrosse
9: Knicks,
12: there.
9: The Knicks will repeat as NBA champions. What am I doing? Why am I waiting? I should have been saying all this in the beginning.
12: Well, as soon as that first ball landed in the seats, it should have just gone into this litany of things.
9: What?
12: I'm going to drop another 10 pounds and I'm going to get my hair back.
9: Ah, wow.
12: My biceps are going to rival that of Hulk Hogan's.
9: Yeah, but no,
12: without all the extra.
9: I'd rather have that stuff, though. That's all cool stuff, though. I mean, that would be nice, but
12: I'm trying to help you.
9: Oh, I want to be able to eat whatever I want to in my life and not gain any weight and it'd be healthy for me. All right, put that out there, too. What else do I want? I want, what?
17: You could talk about, like, world peace and stuff.
9: Oh,
17: that'll appease.
9: Yeah.
17: People.
9: Oh, okay. So, sure.
12: I mean, like all the children of the world.
9: I didn't think about that. Yes.
12: In harmony.
9: The first wishes were about the Jets, the Mets, Syracuse, and the Knicks.
12: What about this? What about a little bit of economic stability? And,
9: okay. All right.
12: And then, all right, good. That's good. That's good. Wars and
9: I want economic stability. No, I don't want famine and pestilence.
12: No, I said and an end to.
9: Okay. Okay.
12: You got to listen. Clean the ears.
9: I haven't seen the Four Horsemen of the Apocalypse for a long time. I haven't seen. okay, so what'd you say? So economic stability?
12: Yeah.
9: World peace?
12: Yeah.
9: Right? Lower gas prices?
12: Yeah, absolutely. Right? $2 milk?
9: Less money for groceries. Inflation to go down. Inflation to go down. What else? No global warming. No, the globe is good.
12: For people to go see Digger.
9: Yes. That'll be streaming at some point soon. That'll be streaming. Don't worry.
12: I just wanted to see the reaction.
9: I'm not wasting that.
12: I'm sorry.
9: I gotta leave this window open.
12: No.
9: Oh,
12: the portal to hell that you opened. I don't know who you're asking at this point.
9: Okay, the ability to fly and me not being scared of flying because I hate flying, but the ability for me to fly like a superhero, but I'm not scared of flying. I want
12: no
9: that.
12: Capes.
9: Oh, immortality. Immortality. Why did I put that one first? Yes, immortality. But like immortality in the body I have now when I was 25 years old.
12: A presidential pardon on that whole mailbox thing.
9: Yes. Well, I think if I get all this stuff, I'll be okay. I think I'll be all right.
12: I'm just trying to help you out.
9: I think I'll be all right.
12: I just figured we'd ask for the moon.
9: Unlimited
12: wings.
9: When I want to. Manager of the Mets. When I want to. Now I'm back to me now. I think I just saved the globe. I think I just saved the globe.
12: You did add some stuff where you were really a man of the people there for a second.
9: After the Jets and the Mets and Syracuse and the Knicks, then I saved the globe.
12: Making Sopranos-like leisure suits and athletic wear acceptable.
9: Yes, very good. Yeah, okay. Well, I think that's good, right? You think I'm good?
12: Was that good?
9: I think I'm good.
12: I think that's enough.
9: I think I'm good.
12: I think you got to a dozen. I think you heard enough people tonight, Jason.
9: That's a lot of things.
12: You heard Frost.
9: You heard enough people tonight, okay? A lot of things. Hey, you asked me to do it, so I did it.
12: First 22 batters of the night, 2 hits. Yeah. Last 3?
9: 3.
12: Your fault.
9: You know who would always say that to me was Beano Cook when I would interview him and I would ask him something and he would answer. And I would say, but Beano, how do you think that? And I would say, X, Y, and Z, talk about a football game, whatever. And he'd just go, but Jason. And he would give me, other reasons. And then I go, but Beano, this. He goes, you asked me a question and I answered it. Okay, that's it. You asked me and I answered your question. Do we have another question? Like, okay. You asked me to say something good about the Brewers. I said, we're going to get a home run there from Bowers. Bowers hits a home run. The next batter hits a home run. I can't control
12: it. You might have become best friends right there.
9: I can't control it. I have like force-like powers.
12: That's it?
9: Ooh. What I want the force. Ooh.
12: See, I want the Emperor's lightning force. Unlimited power!
9: Exit out by the Fresca, exit Swollen Dome, the Jason Smith Show with my best friend, Mike Harmon.
12: Yes.
9: So here we are, top of the seventh. Brewers still batting, one out, one on with a 4-2 lead over the Dodgers. We have more MLB on the way, but we got big NFL news coming up next right here. 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

0: best friend, Mike Harmon.
1: No, Kelly Clarkson.
0: There's no time like October. The NLCS is here, streaming live on Fox 1. Back-to-back World Series champion Dodgers taking on the top-seeded Brewers in an NLCS rematch. One series from the World Series. Stream the MLB postseason live on Fox 1. And where that sits right now, it is a 4-2 Brewers lead going to the top of the eighth.
2: All your fault.
0: I manifested a Bauer's home run and then the Mitchell home run after it.
2: Because I think he only asked for the Bowers. I don't think he needed you to pile on.
0: Well,
2: with
0: apparently
2: the
0: it was just the portal was open.
2: No, like, once like it was there, was, we were going full Ned and everything else, trying to close stuff.
0: Like when Thanos is opening up the portal and everybody was coming to help him, and Ebony Maw was there, and all of they were there. Rain fire.
2: That's funny. I was watching him earlier.
0: Ebony Maw,
2: take it off your corpse.
0: So Frostburg says, say something to curse. Say something good about the Brewers to curse him, because he thinks every time I say something good about a team,
3: well, it's science at this point.
2: That is true. There is a proliferation, a preponderance of evidence.
0: I'm not taking credit for the Bears because that was going to happen.
2: No, your fault.
0: Going to happen to you regardless.
2: Bears. Look at them on the White Sox. Think about
0: Frostburg says, say something good to curse the Brewers. And after Yelich was on base to lead off the seventh inning in a 2-1 game, I said, well, Bauers is going to hit the longest home run in Dodger Stadium history here. This is going to be book it. This is going to be a two-run homer.
2: Yeah, Snell's going to leave one up in the zone, and it's going to be gone.
0: And Jake Bauers clobbered a two-run homer. The Brewers lead the Dodgers 3-2. Then it looked like a carbon copy of the last pitch. First pitch to Garrett Mitchell. He goes deep. Blake Snell comes out of the game. The Brewers now lead it 4-2. The Dodgers go out 1-2-3 in the bottom of the seventh. So right now, real nervous time right now for the Dodgers dynasty, being six outs away from basically ending.
2: Four runs for the Brewers, three home runs. Churio, who led off the game with a home run, now up against Sasaki. It's desperation time. You had that one big chance, one big inning that could have been, and instead the bullpen that gave up the big hit to Will Smith then comes back and gets two huge strikeouts to end the threat and leave it as a 2-1 game. Crazy.
0: And while it's 2-1, now there's still six outs to go. Yeah. Dodgers still left it right, but the Brewers bullpen outside of the two-run double to Will Smith has pitched really well. Again, they got out of the bigger situation after Will Smith's double with second and third and one out. Hall comes in to relieve Uribe. Back-to-back strikeouts. No more damage done. It could have been a 4-1 game. Instead, it's 2-1, and now the Brewers lead a 4-2. Sometimes it's just your time, and it's felt like from the beginning of the series, it's the Brewers' time. It's felt like that way. They've had a little bit more jump. The Dodgers have seemed like they're a little bit more out of gas. But there is nothing bigger than this. Is what's the one thing the Brewers absolutely do not do? They don't hit home runs.
2: They don't hit home runs.
0: No. They had four home runs all season. Right? That's it. They do not hit home runs. One of the worst home run hitting teams in baseball. What have they done so far in this series? Guys, I'm going to point at Pete again. You don't answer. What are they
2: going
0: to
2: hit home runs?
0: They have hit home runs. I mean, that's
2: all your fault.
0: Sometimes it's just your time. It just feels that way right now. Again, six outs to go, but when you hit home runs and you're not a home run hitting team, you are just rolling sevens, man.
2: Like, go back to the regular season, the only team with fewer home runs, the Toronto Blue Jays. Because Vladimir Guerrero did not hit a home run at home until the end of August or early September. Brewers were tied with the Angels, to kind of put some perspective on things. And then you have the Guardians hit 162 on the year, but they're very much a get them on, get them over, get them in kind of squad, except when they golf out home runs at the most incredible times. Jose Ramirez.
0: I mean, it really is incredible to see, you know, the two home runs tonight, a really big deal. But that's the thing. It's like, you know, we talk about the Brewers for a little bit. It's like, oh, yeah, you know, that's the thing about the Brewers is that they play baseball the old-fashioned way. They manufacture runs. Yeah, you know, all that's great. But, boy, you get to the postseason, you kind of have to hit home runs to win, right? It's a thing. Well, like, if you don't hit home runs, you're not going to win. And what are they doing now? They're hitting home runs. They're getting big home runs, right? The Contreras home run to center field in the last game where he took 8 days to circle the bases and stop and point
2: seconds?
0: To the outfield. Yeah. Yes, hit a big home run in game one. You know, I mean, they've been hitting home runs in that when you're hot, you're hot.
2: But just to inform it for folks that, you know, need a little more to really understand this Brewer squad, right? Second fewest home runs on the year, second most runs, eclipsed only by the Cubs in terms of regular season runs. They plated 832 runs this season, which is just insane. So you talk about, you know, operational efficiency and situational hitting. That has been it for the Brewers. So if you like old-time baseball, which so many claim to, this is your squad.
0: Oh, yeah, sure. That's old-time baseball. Love it, love it.
2: Hey, get them on, get them over, get them in.
0: So, again, we'll have more on this coming up in a few minutes. Kevin Wyatt will have an update on what's trending. Again, the Brewers are batting in the top of the eighth inning with one out. However, big stuff out of the NFL today. We have a couple of quarterbacks in a to-play or not-to-play situation this weekend.
2: Mm-hmm.
0: Lamar Jackson, there is a small chance he can actually come back and play this week against the Browns.
2: Wofford thing.
0: Okay, now, I don't think they would say that if there wasn't more than a small chance for him to come back and play. I mean, I know you want to put that out there and make the Browns prepare for Lamar Jackson, but okay, you're preparing for Lamar Jackson anyway. I get it. But, like, I don't think they would throw that out there. Yes, there is gamesmanship, but maybe he does have a chance. And in the pantheon of to play or not to play, he does not need to play.
2: No.
0: He does not need to play. This division is much more manageable than it seemed the beginning of the season. The Bengals are much more mortal. I'm still not believing in the Steelers and the Browns. You saw them. They got exposed by the Jets last week. It rained, and the Browns said, we can't play in the rain. This is awful.
2: Jets,
0: yeah. Yeah, I mean, look.
2: Same record as the Rams.
0: Yeah.
2: You know, Jets, they're a juggernaut.
0: Jets.
2: I mean, you just spoke it into existence. You're Super Bowl champ.
0: Yeah, I mean, Baltimore is not desperate. No. You still have a great chance to win this game without him. Your defense is in the middle of the pack so far. The Browns' weapons are not going to really, they don't strike fear in your heart. Is this a game, okay, could it wind up being a close game and a little bit more difficult? Because, yes, you're playing in Cleveland, and Cleveland tends to play the games close. But you've beaten Cleveland a couple of times. Right? I think the last time they won was like 2023 when Cleveland won. There's no desperation to get Lamar Jackson back in the game this weekend. So as far as Lamar Jackson playing, yeah, I'd like to see this be a DNP for him for one more week, because you don't want him to come back and re-injure himself, and all of a sudden you're thinking, what's going to happen now 4 weeks down the line? You don't want that to happen.
2: I think it just comes back to when we had the injury occur, you're talking about the schedule, and you're trying to figure out, you know, from an NFL side, how do you get through the season? How do you put these primetime games and trying to showcase your best players, all of that? But sometimes it puts you at a horrible disadvantage. Go back to the game in Brazil, to the game against Tennessee, to the game against Atlanta. That's September 27th through to the 11th of October. That's an awful lot of football that you played in that stretch. So and you were able to come away with wins in all of those. If you drop the game to Atlanta in week five, okay, perhaps you're looking at it a little differently, but you mentioned the Bengals. They're on the schedule for next week. And then you have a road trip to the Bills and the Jaguars November 5th on a short week. Those are your leaders in the AFC. Those are the teams you're going to compete for home field advantage. Not the Bengals, but the Bills and the Jaguars. And then you get, you know, the date, 11 days later, you got the Chargers coming into Baltimore. But you're looking at a stretch where you're going to be playing some of the heavyweights. So if you can buy another week with Lamar Jackson on the shelf, Snoop Hundley's been great.
0: Yeah.
2: Right? He's one of those guys.
0: 30, it's not like, hey, they eked out a 13-12 win. Like, you scored 30 points. You went down on a game-winning drive. Like, everything is okay.
2: You operated your offense, right? Yeah. You didn't have to come up with a completely different thing because he doesn't fit what you've done. No, that's why he's been retained.
0: Yeah, that's why he's the guy.
2: And why he's the guy.
0: Yeah. So, to play or not to play, Lamar Jackson, no. Michael Penix Jr., on track to start versus your Chicago Bears.
2: Yeah, he's salivating after last week.
0: Said his rib injury is good, and to play, not to play, Michael Penix Jr. has to play. But not just because he clearly is the best quarterback for the Falcons, because all of a sudden they've turned into a viable team. He has played well enough. He has game managed really well. And again, when you have the best running back in the NFL to turn and say, here, Bijan, go do your thing, things get a little bit that easier helps. Quarterback, sure. Right? Yeah. Now he's protected a little bit more, but he doesn't need to play simply because it's their best chance to win, even though it is. The division's awful. You can, the first 1-7 is going to win that division, right? That's how bad it is. You had this, you had Gale Benson, the Saints owner today, say, apologize to the fans
2: for how
0: bad things are.
2: I saw that headline late last night. I just went, wow, I wish we were on the air for this one now.
0: In a bad division, we are really bad, right? So that's, boy, Saints, yo. Again, who did I say was my surprise Super Bowl team? If you are looking for a long shot in the NFC, who did I say was going to win the NFC South?
2: Saints. But here's the thing.
0: That's my fault. That's
2: we're
0: my
2: only
0: fault.
2: A third of the way through the season.
0: That's
2: there's
0: my fault.
2: A lot of football to be played.
0: Well, I think at 1-4, they're in first place. So I mean,
2: well, they at least have some share in it. Yeah,
0: I think they have a magic number now at 1-4. But for the Falcons, he needs to play because this is your year where you decide Michael Penix Jr. is our guy, or we're going back to get somebody else. Because the thing about him is you still have no idea how good he is because he can't stay on the field. He has to do everything he can to stay on the field. He's got to be able to play through whatever he can play through because they need an evaluation. Because if it's another year where Michael Penix Jr. is hurt, guess what? They're going to get a quarterback in the draft, or they're going to get another quarterback in free agency. Look, it didn't work with Tua. We're going to go back out and get somebody else, and they're going to come in and maybe take the job away. He's got to show that his body can withstand the rigors of the NFL. And that's the biggest thing. It's not about winning. It's about he's got to put together a body of work that encapsulates the vast majority of the season, right? Like, yes, hurt to start the season. I get it. They want to get him back in. He wasn't quite ready. But now clearly he is ready, right? He's played well enough. He's thrown the ball well enough. He's done exactly what they need him to do. And now there's really life on that Falcons team that has a lot of offensive talent on it. But if he doesn't play the whole season, if it's another year where, hey, he takes a hit and he's out, and I'm not saying that these are injuries that he's got to learn how to play with pain or play manage. No, this is where he's just got to show his body can withstand the rigors of the NFL.
2: Well, like, some of it is pain tolerance, right? I mean, look, you're a quarterback in the NFL. You are going to take some hits, and you're going to need to be able to get through your treatment and learn how to play. We've watched this time and again. Now, when he first got hit, it's like, wow, those might be broken ribs. Maybe one rib. I don't know. Mm-hmm. But the idea that if he's found to have cleared all of those kind of protocols, whatever, wear the flat jacket and get your ass out there. Because there's just so much more to it, right? You've got to show that you can play through some pain. There's injuries, and obviously it's a long, extensive history for him with the ACLs and everything else. But if you can't just take a hit to the gut and the midsection and get back up, like, at some point, like, the team's got to decide to move on because you got to be able to play through some of that.
0: Yeah, I mean, look, you want Drew Mestemaker coming in here next year and being the guy and all of a sudden taking off? I mean,
2: currently the number two in terms of odds for the number one pick behind Jeremiah Smith.
0: They're trying to make Mestemaker, like, Jets Twitter is trying to make Mestemaker to the Jets happen.
2: It's
0: it's not going to happen.
2: Look at that surname, though.
0: Yeah, oh, Mestemaker's a great look. We watched him in North Texas and he was so good.
2: Mestemaker.
0: And, you know, but this meteoric rise, you know, of Mestemaker has been great. Like, you know, is he the Zach Wilson of next year? But I'm just saying, like, you know, people are trying to make that happen.
2: What are you doing?
0: I'm just saying. People trying to make Mestemaker happen. I'm beside. Mestemaker's mom? What about Mrs. Mestemaker?
2: I have to ask.
0: Hey, Mrs. Mestemaker.
2: Because if you're going to make a line about Zach Wilson, that's the only thing anybody remembers at this
0: point. Do you make of Mrs. Mestemaker? What do you... I just want to say
2: trying to
0: like
2: say
0: that.
2: A bunch of M's? Yeah, no, I get it.
0: Hey, Mrs. Mestemaker, is your husband's name Michael?
2: Michael and Millie Mestemaker.
0: Exit Alvado Fresca. No. Exit Swollen Dome. Jason Smith. 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Well, the scoreboard has been dented again in Los Angeles. Kevin Wyatt has what's latest with what's trending. K-Dub, what do you got, my friend?
3: Oh, boy, yeah. If you're a Dodger fan, I'd suggest not listening, at least for the next few seconds, because it's gone from bad to worse out at Dodger Stadium. The Dodgers were trailing 1-0 into the sixth inning. Blake Snell had actually pitched incredibly well through those first six-plus innings. That gave Will Smith a chance to give the Dodgers a lead on a 2-RBI double in the bottom of the sixth, but... Well, the Dodgers gave it right back. Blake Snell giving up back-to-back homers to Jake Bowers and Garrett Mitchell to make it 4-2. Justin Robleski just threw a wild pitch, so another run comes in for Milwaukee in that eighth inning. We're now heading to the bottom of the eighth inning in Los Angeles, and the Brewers leading LA 5-2. And I'm just going to say it right now. I think this series is over. The Jets have a better chance at winning the Super Bowl at the end of this season than the Dodgers have at winning the World Series.
0: 2-3 Jets. Here we go.
3: Oh, yeah. Not good times right now in LA as they've got 6 outs to work with here in Game 3 to avoid facing an 0-3 series deficit in this best-of-7 NLCS. Well, Game 4 tomorrow has actually been moved back to the evening, 8 o'clock Eastern time in Los Angeles. The ALCS was moved up to the afternoon because they're expecting inclement weather in Cleveland, so they moved that game to 1 o'clock in the afternoon. But the Dodgers right now trailing 5-2 the eighth inning tonight in Los Angeles. The Phillies and Don Mattingly have agreed to a 2-year deal. So they're taking the interim tag off of Don Mattingly and making him the full-time manager for at least the next 2 seasons. Other managerial news, Joe Espada not going to return to the Houston Astros. His contract expiring at the end of this month, and they're choosing not to bring him back. And in the NFL, a couple of quarterback injury news updates to give you. Lamar Jackson, not at practice today, but Jesse Minter called Jackson day-to-day, and ESPN is saying that Jackson does have a realistic chance of playing against the Browns on Sunday. Michael Penix Jr. is expected to start for the Falcons against the Bears on Sunday, despite suffering a rib injury in last Sunday's game. Marvin Harrison Jr., freshly arrived from Arizona, is going to make his debut in London for the Texans, according to head coach D'Amico Ryans. The team is going to be playing the Jaguars Sunday in London. In soccer, FIFA set to amend its rules to prevent a repeat of that controversial reversal of a suspension for Florin Balogun after he got his red card. Supposed to miss the next game. FIFA then paused that suspension, but they're going to change the rules coming up so that there is no longer a ability to do that. So a red card will mean a 1-game suspension no matter what. And LIV Golf seems to be on their final ropes, and an attorney representing that golf circuit told a bankruptcy judge that the embattled tour should know by the end of the month whether it will be ceasing operations or continuing to move forward. Back to you guys.
0: Thanks a bunch, K-Dub. The Jason Smith Show with my best friend, Mike Harmon. So we got more baseball on the way. Can the Dodgers fight their way back into this? But coming up next, we have an honest-to-goodness great football game tomorrow night on TNF. We got the Broncos, the Seahawks. We preview it. Who's walking away with the much needed win? That's next. Jason and Mike, Fox Sports Radio.
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19: What's going on, fellow sports fans? It's Andy West. Let's take a look back at this day in sports history, October 14th. We'll start off today in 1990, where Joe Montana passes for career highs of 476 yards and 6 touchdowns, and Jerry Rice ties an NFL record with 5 scoring receptions as the 49ers beat the Falcons 45-35. Today in 2002, the San Francisco 49ers defeat the Seattle Seahawks 28-21 on Monday Night Football. The headline of the game, however, was not the score, but 49ers receiver Terrell Owens, who caught the go-ahead fourth quarter touchdown, and after scoring, Owens pulled a Sharpie from his sock, autographed the football, and then handed it to his financial advisor. The celebration stunt caused all kinds of backlash, including the ban of foreign objects in touchdown celebrations. But the real winner was Sharpie, who got all kinds of free advertising. And today in 2003, Steve Bartman, a Cubs fan, became a household name after reaching for a foul ball and deflecting a potential catch by Cubs outfielder Moises Alou in Game

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3: Came inside. Sorry, buddy. Body armor.
4: Yeah, you got to lean in.
3: Get him on, get him over, and get him in. Look, Shohei got hit in the ass earlier. Like, it's that winning time, man. You need base runners, however.
4: And the thing is, is I always would tell, coaching the girls, like, hey, I know you don't want to get, when you're young and you're like playing in U8 or U10, when someone get hits, usually they give you, when it's not a playoff game or a tournament game or some kind, they go, hey, do you want to take the hit by pitch or do you want to continue to bat? Because generally pitchers are wild, it happens. Mm-hmm. So I always say, no, take the at bat, but when you start playing for stakes, it's like, okay. So I always remember I give the same speech to the girls before. I said, okay, this is a season now. This is a time, whether it's All-Stars or state tournament, where you are if a pitch gets to you, you are not backing out of the way. You just have to turn. Just turn. You have to make it. You have to
3: make
4: move.
3: It look
4: because
3: like
4: if you don't move, if you don't move, the umpire is not going to give you the hit by pitch. You got to make an effort to get out of the way of the ball. But they can't tell you how to move. So it's just, you got to know when it's coming in, just turn. It's a softball. It's not going to hurt you. And that's not like, and a couple of times that happened where they turn and got to, okay, good. We got that. You feeling okay? Great, great, great. And then sometimes I would threaten them, but I say, okay, now we're going to practice it with the pitching machine. Wait, what? Yeah. Hey, we got that. Turn it up to about 65 and we're going to practice this. And I would have the coach and he would just turn it up and all of a sudden the balls would come flying out.
3: And then you were arrested.
4: No. Obviously we didn't do it. But I said, okay, everybody line up without a bat near the pitching machine. They go, no, I'm just kidding. Of course.
3: Got to be careful, man. Even the threat of such a thing. But yes, yeah, you'll have the imprint of the softball on the thigh or whatever for a bit, but perhaps the glory of scoring the winning run. But the Dodgers go down meekly in the eighth, and we head to the ninth, and the rally caps are out.
4: Did not work for Will Smith.
3: No, it did not.
4: It did not work.
3: Fly out down the right field line.
4: Now, tomorrow night, we have a great game on Thursday Night Football, right? No matter how you want to cut it up, this is a great game. We have the Broncos and the Seahawks. And I love the under the most in this game. But even with Denver at home, I can't pick them.
3: Over-under's at 40.5
4: and that sounds high. That sounds high to me. Look, Seattle's defense is still at the top of the NFL. And Bo Nix isn't great, right? You saw last week, the Broncos said, okay, Sean Payton's going to start calling plays again. There's his superpower. Did not go great, right? Mm-hmm. Bo Nix did not have a great game. It's not that Bo Nix suddenly is terrible, but Bo Nix maybe peaked when nobody knew a lot about him. Sean Payton was able to mold him, but he's not the game breaker that he was the first year and a half or so into his career. He's still a functional, good quarterback, but he's not someone that's going to go crazy. And this Seahawks defense is built to stop them. And I don't think Seattle is in a lot of danger unless they start turning the football over, because that's really the only thing that gives them difficulty is when Darnold throws a couple of picks or they put the football on the ground. They don't seem to be able to overcome turnovers. But you play a clean game, Seattle's going to win. On a short week, I'm going to give them the benefit of the doubt. They're going to play a clean game. They walk away with the win tomorrow night.
3: Seattle, 2.5-point favorite on the road. Yeah, I mean, the offensive struggles continue. Remember back even in his rookie season, there were a lot of those split screens of Sean Payton not seemingly being satisfied with at least the first half exploits of his young quarterback, and that continues here into year three. But I think they do enough defensively, the Denver front, to get after Sam Darnold, create some chaos, and they walk away with a field goal win.
4: Chaos.
3: But I do like the under. I think we're looking at like a 20.

0: if you
1: 2017, 2016.
0: If instead of 40 and a half, you put it at 30 and a half, I would go, ooh, do I really think it's not, it's good? Do I really think it'd be 17-14 instead of 17-13? Do I really think one team's not going to kick a field goal? Nah, I don't know. The defenses are pretty good.
1: Grind
0: the
1: it out. This is going to be a fun one to watch, good. Though. Good chess match. Seattle coming off of a difficult end. Mm. JSN has been walking with a football strapped to his hands all week.
0: Speaking of the end, are we nearing the end of the Dodgers dynasty? They are three outs away from going down 3-0 in the NLCS to the Brewers. Keep it right here. It's Must Listen Radio. We'll tell you all about it next. Jason and Mike, this is Fox Sports Radio.
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6: Major League Baseball, NLCS Game 3. The Brewers already leading this best-of-seven series 2-0, and they look well on their way to making a 3-0 series lead as they lead the Dodgers 5-2. They're in the top of the ninth with two outs. There's currently a review going on, but either way, the Dodgers will have three outs to work with to get at least three runs, but the Brewers do have a runner in scoring position right now, so it could get even worse for Los Angeles, but three outs to work with before LA could be facing an 0-3 series deficit. Game 4 tomorrow has been moved back to 8 o'clock Eastern time. That's because they're expecting inclement weather in Cleveland, so the American League Championship Series has been moved up to 1 o'clock in the afternoon Eastern time. I'm Kevin Wired.
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25: 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The crown is yours. Top of the ninth inning at Chavez Ravine. Another insurance run for the Brewers. Robleski gives up a single to left field. It is now a 6-2 lead for Milwaukee. They are still batting in the top of the ninth inning. Ortiz with a ground ball between third and short. And now the Brewers have a 4-run lead to protect at least in the ninth inning, looking for a hammerlock on the NLCS. It would be a 3-0 lead for the Brewers.
27: You're going full-on 60s wrestling when you start talking about the hammerlock.
25: Hammerlock.
27: Maybe a little bit into the Greco-Roman style, but yeah, you got to keep it with a slam at this point.
25: Yeah.
27: Yeah. Robleski, not hard hit balls, just found the right spot.
25: He hit a bloop and a blast, a bloop and a blast.
27: Now we got Churio back up, homered all the way back on the first pitch of the game against Blake Snell. But for the Dodger fans, they're on their hands at this point, just like confused as to what they're seeing.
25: You know, this whole
27: prayerful
25: series,
27: pose.
25: We're getting to the bottom of the ninth inning now for the Dodgers. Robleski gets out of it. It will be 8-9-1. It'll be Kike Hernandez, Tommy Edman, NLCS MVP Tommy Edman.
27: That's right.
25: And Mookie Betts, which, of course, driving in, and I'm listening, and he comes up to bat, and all they just start talking about is 2024. You know, he's a former NLCS MVP. I'm like, I want to turn the radio off.
27: No, because at this point,
25: I'm turning it
27: you
25: off.
27: Are going back and thinking of happier times and pulling up every one of the great exploits of their Dodgerdom to try to channel that and speak that into existence.
25: Yeah.
27: Much like Frostberg wanted you to speak into existence all sorts of big outs and everything.
25: Yeah, until he screwed it up, Mike. Yeah,
27: hey, and somewhere the magic got screwed up. You got the spell wrong, man.
25: Yeah, in case you're just tuning in, I manifested the big Bowers home run that gave the Brewers the 3-2
28: really
25: lead.
28: A horrible person.
25: You asked me to do it.
0: We
1: not
0: play,
1: this way.
0: You know, we got to play the audio back.
27: No, he wanted you to do it with the sarcasm and snark so that you bring pain and misery upon them. And instead, you actually brought positivity.
1: Yeah, you literally treated it like you were talking to Santa, asking him what you wanted.
27: Hey, you want a sandwich?
0: All right. To tell you what happened.
1: Two sandwiches.
0: We go back. Last night, Justin says, Jason, okay, your cursing of the Bears is complete. I told you, the Bears are the best team in football.
1: Not just the Bears, Jason. It's every damn team you talk about.
27: Chargers?
0: No.
27: Yeah, the Chargers.
0: Oh, I did have the Chargers.
27: Chargers going deep. Look at the Bears and
1: Chargers.
27: He has aged terribly in the last 5 weeks.
0: It's like one of those.
27: That beard is getting really gray.
0: You know, Frostberg is like one of those president pictures when, you know, here's when they took office and here's when they leave office, right?
27: And it's, I mean, it's not Mike McDaniel, it's you.
0: So last
1: it's like
0: night,
1: that Kay Adams picture.
0: Frostberg. Frostberg.
27: How do you respond
0: tonight?
27: To that one? There you go.
0: So last night, Justin comes and says, okay, Jason, I need you to curse the Brewers. Say good things about the Brewers going into game three. I said, okay, because then you're going to curse them and the Dodgers will win game three. So I said all kinds of great things about the Brewers.
27: You did.
0: Right? Okay, great.
27: You talked all about your love of Milwaukee.
0: And it
27: worked. You channeled your inner Alice Cooper.
0: Because the first thing Frostberg said to me was, say something great about the Brewers. I said, well, their bullpen is outstanding.
27: Yeah.
0: 28 innings pitched so far in the postseason, one earned run. They're just going to roll right through the Dodgers the rest of this series. Dodgers won't score one run against that bullpen. That bullpen is great. Okay. What happened tonight? First inning that the Brewers bullpen comes in. Uribe can't throw strikes. Will Smith knocks one off the wall for a double. First run or first two runs they've given up in quite a while. So all of a sudden it's working, right? All right, great. Hey, the Dodgers 2-1 lead. Then we start the show. Frostberg says again, okay, worked last night.
27: Mm-hmm.
0: Jason, I need you to say something really good about the Brewers right now. When he asked me to say this, the Dodgers were up 2-1.
27: Mm-hmm.
0: Blake Snell was in the game. Christian Yelich was at first base. Jake Bowers was up in the top of the seventh inning. So I said, okay, Bowers is going to launch one here. This may be the longest home run in the history of Dodger Stadium. He's going to, no doubt about it, it's going to be a no doubt about it home run. He's going to launch it, and it's going to be 3-2 like that. What happens? Bowers launches one of the longest home runs.
27: 412 feet later.
0: Just seconds later.
27: Yeah.
0: Just seconds later.
27: No, that's it.
0: We'll play the audio for you coming up seconds later.
27: He gave you the specificity of Snell leaving it up a little bit and him going to get it.
0: And now, like, I don't know what my own power is. No. Like, what kind of power do I have? Is my power, like, that's a really interesting superhero where I use my power, but
1: you're
0: I don't know how it's going
1: from a
0: to
1: superhero.
0: Go. Right? Is my power going to do what I want it to do, or is it going to do the opposite of what I want
27: it
0: to do?
27: Well, I have two things.
0: Yeah.
27: First off, I mean, Justin just says you're the opposite of the superhero. We can debate that for a second.
1: Literally the furthest thing.
27: Hey, well, we'll leave that in a second.
0: You put
1: no powers.
0: You put the bad signal out. I showed up.
1: Austin
0: and then
1: powers.
0: You said, oh, no, I don't want that.
27: And then
0: you
27: Mitchell
0: now.
27: Homered after Bowers. But put that away for a second. No capes, no spandex. Okay?
0: Okay, I could be a capeless spandex.
27: No spandex.
0: You leave your
27: baggy sweats.
0: But you called me like I was Nathan Fillion in Lantern.
1: Leave your UCLA sweatsuits at home, all right?
0: And then you said, blank you, man. No, you put out the signal for me. You put out the Lantern signal. You put out the bad signal.
1: Well, you
0: I showed
1: with
0: up.
1: This situation.
27: Said, hey,
0: you said,
27: man.
0: Say something positive and good about the
1: and
0: Brewers.
1: And you didn't even mean it.
27: I said, say something. I'm giving up on you.
0: Not only that, my power was now out of control because then Garrett Mitchell homers on the next pitch.
27: Pretty much in the same spot.
0: Makes it a 4-2 game. And now the Brewers have added a couple of runs here. And now the Dodgers batting with one out in the bottom of the ninth.
27: You opened the portal to hell.
0: It's not, you know
27: what? You put that all on Frost, but look what you did to him.
0: Again, this is think about this superhero story where the superhero doesn't know when he tries to do something, when he tries to act for good, he doesn't know if his power is going to help the situation or hurt the situation.
27: Well,
0: like that's a whole season, man, of trying to figure things out.
27: Either that or it's just the next iteration, and I know there's one coming, Werewolf, that comes out from Eggers later on this year. But, I mean, that's kind of like the
0: Did
27: werewolf.
0: Did you say werewolf?
27: Werewolf.
0: You said wolf. It sounded like you said werewolf.
27: Wolf.
0: Werewolf.
27: Wolf.
0: Werewolf. Werewolf.
27: Like a German pronunciation.
0: Werewolf.
27: Wolf.
0: It's a werewolf.
27: Wolf. But the...
0: Werewolf of London.
27: Well, I mean, look, it depends who's singing the song. But because if you're in Germany, I bet you it does sound like wolf.
0: Werewolf.
27: But the point being that
0: the woof is on fire.
27: The way you're describing your superpower. By the way, all these people that are leaving this game early, they suck. But I'll put that aside.
0: As you saw the stands in the game earlier, not as many people at the game as you expected.
27: They're showing guys swinging in the on-deck circle. There's a lot of empty seats.
0: I bet you there's plenty.
27: Barry Hart, long gone.
0: Come on. Plenty of good tickets available for game four, I bet.
27: Hey, stop. But the point being that the way you've described your superpowers, like you don't know really what's going on, is like all the classic, you know, Lon Chaney movies and everything. It's like, well, what happened? I don't know. Something happened terrible. All the chickens are gone. There's been murders in the village. What happened? I don't know. We found this guy sleeping over here, though. Is that me? Maybe, maybe not. So maybe you're not a superhero. Maybe you're actually, you know, part of a demonic thing going on here in the Halloween season.
0: Oh, no, I'm okay with not knowing. Is he really a superhero?
27: Are you good or bad?
0: Is he a bad guy?
27: Yeah.
0: Like, wow, that's a great. Not only do I not know if my powers work, am I good or am I bad?
27: No,
0: I like that. That's good. Like, that's like three seasons
27: so
0: of HBO
27: Max. So we can go,
0: Max.
27: Like, the first one, we have the setup of all sorts of crazy stuff going on.
0: Uh-huh.
27: Second season, we try to get inside your head with what's going on. Not quite Exorcist to the Heretic kind of thing, but, you know, that kind of thing. And then we, you know, in season three, we get to figure it out.
0: All right. We got three seasons planned out already.
27: Oh, absolutely.
0: There's
1: not a lot going on in your head, though.
0: I got plenty of
27: demons.
0: Oh, no, there's plenty of demons working
27: through the cobwebs.
0: So many things. Already, I feel like we have better plans for a series of television than what's actually on the air sometimes.
27: Yeah, we did that in like 4 minutes.
0: Boy, that first season was great. What do you got for the second season? I don't know. Oh, okay. All right. Good luck. Okay.
27: Well, they're bringing that Tatiana Maslany show back for a second season.
0: Maximum Overdrive, Pleasure Guarantee.
27: Yeah, I saw that earlier today. I said, okay, cool.
0: Yeah.
27: But that's one where I'm like, all right, what are you doing in season two?
0: Yeah. I mean, look, there's like Widow's Bay. What are you going to do season two? Like, I feel like so many shows have a plan. This is what we're doing season one. And they go and they present it to different streaming services and companies.
27: Just hope you get
0: and
27: a
0: they
27: pickup.
0: Go, look, we have this. This is what we're doing in episode two, episode three. Here's a story arc here that takes episode three to episode six. All of these. Yeah, and then episode eight ends. Great. What do you have for season two? Oh, we got so many ideas of things we want to do in season two. Okay, great. Meanwhile, they don't have a lot of ideas. They just have things they could do. And now when you get it, hey, you spent the last 2 or 3 years working on season one, and then all of a sudden, hey, in 8 months, we need season two.
27: Well, but it's like the band's first album, right? Yeah. It's all the blood, sweat, and tears, Tales from the Road, and everything else. And then for the encore, you need it fast.
0: My mom always told me this, and this is the best thing she told me, because sometimes it happens the other way. But she would always say, you buy a band's first album, and then you buy their best of. Like, that's the best way to save your money. You buy their first album, and you buy their best. Now, certain albums, you want to buy all their stuff, right? Because they're that. But sometimes, like, that first album is really good. Oh, but I'm hearing the second album is not quite as good. Okay, you buy their first album, you buy their best of.
27: And then you hear the opening chords of Monkey Business and recognize you're needed, slave to the grind.
0: I don't know anybody needed slave to the grind.
27: Oh, you did?
0: Nah, I don't think so. Nah, it wasn't. Not great,
27: Get
0: Bob.
27: The-
0: Not out. Speaking of out.
27: Oh, boy.
0: The last time the Dodgers trailed a playoff series 3-0 was the 1966 World Series against the Baltimore Orioles. It was Jim Palmer and Dave McNally. And
27: look at that.
0: Oh, they had all those great starting pitchers.
27: Well, I mean, that culminated at the end of the decade, too. Mm. I mean, they kept that running for a while. But now I'm pulling up that roster, because you got to go back to 66.
0: Because this is what the Dodgers are facing now. They go out 1-2-3 in the bottom of the ninth inning, and the Brewers take a 3-0 lead in the NLCS over the Dodgers. Again, you want to blame me? That's fine. Again, I don't know how my powers work. I'm trying to figure it out. I don't know.
27: You're trying to work it out.
0: Justin Frostberg, Dodger fan extraordinaire, asked me to say something good about the Brewers. I manifest a Bowers home run. Seconds later, Bowers hits a home run. I'll wear it. Like I mean, with great power comes great responsibility.
27: Well,
0: I
27: understand. Just don't
1: have all you're going to wear.
0: I understand that.
1: He's got a knuckle sandwich for you.
27: There you go. Yeah, you need to order sandwiches now. McNally, sandwich. Palmer, Barber, and Wally Bunker.
0: Oh, yeah. Both Robinsons, right? Frank and Brooks Robinson.
27: We go to 66, yeah.
1: What about Wally Joyner?
27: You got Boog Powell, Davey Johnson, Louis Aparicio.
0: Yeah.
27: Frank Robinson had his 49 home run, 112 122 RBI that season. So absolutely insane. Charlie Lau was on that.
0: Oh.
27: Later, became one of the greatest hitting coaches of all time.
0: Charlie Lau, Walt Reniac, right?
27: Yeah.
0: Those are the two greatest hitting coaches.
27: Those two guys, and add the sod father, Roger Bossert, and we got ourselves a trifecta.
0: So it is a Brewers victory. 6-2 is your final. What now for the Dodgers? Why are the Brewers up 3-0? What has happened to the biggest dynasty the MLB has seen over the past decade? Don't worry. We have the answer for you. That's coming up next right here. Jason and Mike, Dodgers down 3-0. Why? We'll tell you. This is Fox Sports Radio.
1: Oh, I know what happened. Jason started talking good about the Brewers.
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0: 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Well, watching Jake Bowers get the big post-game interview.
12: Did he say thank you to you yet?
0: Hey, Jason Smith, shout out for predicting my home run. No problem. You got it, Jake. The Brewers beat the Dodgers 6-2, and now it is a 3-0 lead in the NLCS for the Brewers. There's a lot of shock right now going on. What happened to the Dodgers? Why are they here? Well, look, the Ohtani thing is kind of a separate thing, which we'll get to in a few minutes. But, like, what's going on? What are the Dodgers doing? They're not hitting with runners in scoring position. They know what's going on. The Dodgers, what are they not doing? The Dodgers. It's pretty simple. This is not about the Dodgers. This looks, feels like it's Milwaukee's time. They were the best team in Major League Baseball this year. They were a young, ascending team. They got to the NLCS last year. They were a better team this year. They knew how to get through. You heard a lot of things coming into the series that things were different in Milwaukee. The messaging that Pat Murphy had towards his guys was different than it was last year. Milwaukee was the best team in baseball. And from the beginning of this series, you know, I said, what do I know about baseball? But I know body language. I know a team that's playing with confidence. And I know a team that is trying to find something. And that's what the Dodgers have been since this series began. They've been trying to find something. The Brewers are just playing white hot baseball at the best time. Everything they are doing, they are rolling sevens on. Their bullpen, 28 innings, one run. They give up two runs tonight, but the bullpen comes in, shuts down the Dodgers when they had runners at second and third and one out, when they could have put that 2-1 lead to 4-1. And as a result, they win the game 6-2. They don't hit home runs. They're a team that does not hit home runs, right? The Brewers do not hit home runs.
1: Second fewest this year.
0: How do you win in the playoffs without hitting home runs? Doesn't happen. What do the Brewers have? They got a home run in game one that they won 2-1. They had the big home run in game two, Contreras' home run that he took 8 minutes to go around the bases on.
1: Cadillacing.
0: And what do they have tonight? Two more home runs.
1: Three.
0: Bowers and Mitchell, or three more of them. Bowers and Mitchell, the big ones back-to-back.
1: And Churio leading off the game.
0: And Churio leading off the game with a home run. What else do you want? Like, when you're hot, you're hot. When you're rolling sevens, you're rolling sevens. Like, when you're living right, you're living right. That's what it is for the Brewers. They are playing their best baseball at the right time against the Dodgers. And, yeah, could the Dodgers be playing a little bit better? You can expect a little bit more from them. But you know what? Look, you can't win the World Series every year. As much as we see the Dodgers winning, it's just been the last couple of years where they've looked unbeatable since they've gotten Shohei Ohtani. But by and large, yeah, it's why you don't see teams win three World Series in a row. It's really bleeping hard just to win one, man.
1: But even to that point, Jason, I mean, those didn't come easy, right? Ringo saying it don't come easy.
0: Yeah.
1: It's part of the show.
0: Mm-hmm.
1: And even those, they needed a lot of things to go right. Right, pinch hit home runs, unheralded players coming through in big moments, meltdowns. Go back to that Yankee series, right? The lazy Yankees.
0: Oh, yeah.
1: Go
0: yeah.
1: all the way through. But the Brewers are showing that sometimes the 162-game regular season is actually predictive of things, yeah. right? Second-best bullpen ERA. What are we getting? Great bullpen work. Generating runs. Well, they added the extra two after those home runs to say, all right, we're putting a little bit of distance here. Get them on. Get them over. Get them in. And that bullpen has just been fantastic. Dodgers, third most extra base hits for the season. Just two meek doubles in this one, right? The big Will Smith hit. But then Dave Roberts calls for DePaula. He never actually sees the plate because it gets flipped. And then Enrique, also known as Kike Hernandez, comes up. He strikes out. And that innings ends. So, yeah, I mean, from Milwaukee, they played it well. And even when their starters weren't their best in games one or two, Dodgers couldn't capitalize and the bullpen shut the door.
0: No, and this falls into the category of that's baseball. Like, that's baseball, right?
1: When a team, why did I say all that if all you're going to say is
0: that's baseball? That's baseball, Susan. That's baseball. Like, Derek Jeter said it the best like about 15 years ago. I remember him talking about the World Series and letting teams in the wild cards, what he felt about it. Do you like the wild cards? He goes, well, listen, the best teams get in, the hottest team wins it. That's it. Because you think, okay, that seems simple, but hot teams don't win in the NBA playoffs. You have to be built to withstand an absolute meat grinder of a postseason. In the National Football League, hot teams don't win, don't get to the Super Bowl and win, right? Hot teams can win a playoff game. You can pull a big upset, but eventually you come back to earth against a much better team. But hot teams, that can happen. It can happen in the postseason in hockey, too. If a goalie gets hot and suddenly he's unbeatable for a couple of rounds, mm-hmm. look out. But again, that becomes more of the meat grinder. You got to be hot for a long playoff for that to be the case. In no sport is it more made for a hot team to win a championship than it is in Major League Baseball. Because let's say if you sneak in as a wild card, right? You got first couple of games, you beat a team in two games. Wow, okay. Hey, guess what? Short series again, the next series, best of five. Bam, you can win that. Then you're in the NL, then you're in the LCS and you're going well and you're playing well and you're moving on. You're not playing as many games. You can get hot. You can sustain it over a course of 3.5-4 weeks. And the Brewers have just been the hottest team. They had the bye like they needed. It was an easy last round. Easier round so far. They're just firing on all cylinders. Whatever you want to say, firing all cylinders. They're hitting all their marks. Whatever. This is just it. This is what happens in baseball. When you can play like this, that's it. This is just the Brewers living right. Now, the flip side of it is that, okay, Brewers are up 3-0. And you think, wow, they look unbeatable right now, right? But, you know, every series is different. And are the Brewers really going to play this well in the World Series? Winning one more game, they make it there. Or all of a sudden, are we going to see, hey, look at one of these American League teams just show up and win because the Brewers suddenly, they're flat, right? Their World Series is beating the Dodgers. And all of a sudden, hey, their bullpen is maybe out of gas. Maybe this is not a, like, this is, honestly, you want to look ahead and go, wow, the Brewers, they look unbeatable. But if I'm a fan of either the Guardians or the Rays, I'm going, you know, they're probably going to get a bounce in the next series. And maybe they put everything they have into this series here. Are they really going to play that well again? And we have, no one's going to give us a chance, but we get out of this series, we have a big chance to win the World Series. We're not just going to be fodder for the Milwaukee Brewers' inevitable championship.
1: Well, what's going to be great is that you're going to end up matching styles, right? Because neither of those teams are juggernauts in terms of rounding the bases.
0: I don't
1: right?
0: know. Maybe now the Brewers are going to hit home runs all the time.
1: Well, I just say, when we look at the 162 games of evidence of the regular season, right? The Guardians and the Rays, much more in line with how the Brewers approach things. So, and the Brewers are going to have an opportunity for, assuming they take care of business, ticket prices plummeting if you want to go to a game four in Los Angeles here tomorrow, that you're looking at a nice rest to where you're going to be able to reset.
0: Oh, yeah.
1: Right? Because that other series is going to go a while, man. That ain't going anywhere, right? Yeah. The Cleveland-Tampa series, I think we're in for a classic that gives us twists and turns for a couple more days here. So if the Brewers could take care of business, you'll be able to reset and get those arms ready. And look, Mizorowski going back to his first start of this series, that's as vulnerable as you've ever seen him.
0: He needs a rest.
1: And he still wasn't dead. Like, and they still couldn't land the big blow on him, right? Yeah. So here you are with the opportunity. But yeah, if you're going to start hitting home runs, all bets are off, man.
0: Yeah. And look, for the Dodgers, they've just, it looks like they've just ran out of gas. Like that's kind of
3: second
0: what it
3: you
0: looks
3: put
0: like.
3: It out there.
0: And it's weird.
3: They ran out of gas.
0: Because I had all
3: they
0: the
3: were up 2-1, Jason.
0: They were up 2-1. I know. You asked me to. You asked me
1: you
0: to
1: You said
0: say
1: it was the era
0: good.
1: Of good feelings.
0: You said
3: I asked you for you the opposite say, of what you put out
0: you
3: there.
0: You said say something good about the Brewers, and I said Bowers is going to hit the longest home run in
3: you
0: Dodgers
3: supposed
0: in
3: to
0: history,
3: mean
0: and he hit a home run. What do you want me to do?
3: How dare you?
0: You asked
1: you
0: me
1: didn't
0: to
1: say it.
0: It
1: with proper conviction.
0: Eight
3: not at
0: seconds.
3: All.
1: You didn't yell or shout it from the rooftop.
0: Eight
3: look at you, you're smiling.
0: Later,
3: look how happy
0: hit a
3: you
0: home
3: are.
0: Run.
3: I hope you get Brewers
0: later.
3: And Rays in the World Series. I hope your eyes hurt when you watch that.
0: I don't think a lot of people are going to be happy with that.
1: I think we're going to go Malcolm McDowell Clockwork Orange in terms of making you sit and watch.
0: Yeah, also, well, we might get Brewers and Rays. Oh, boy, oh, boy. But, like, look, because the Dodgers looked like in the first series against the Braves, they were down 2-1, or the series is tied 1-1, but it looked like it was a big advantage for the Braves because they had lined up for Chris Sale to pitch game three, and then things were going to be great. And what happened? Dodgers grinded out a win against Chris Sale. All the at-bats were terrific. They go on. They win game four. They move on. They can set up their pitching. They can have exactly what they want. And they're flat. Like they're searching for answers. And nothing, illustrates this more than just the journey with Shohei Ohtani throughout the batting order and whether he's going to be in the lineup or not.
1: Batted six tonight.
0: That's been the Dodgers that just so far this whole series, I feel like whatever they're doing, Milwaukee's just doing a little bit more, right? The Dodgers had, they lose game one. It's a 2-1 game, but game two is where the Dodgers are supposed to win. And Yamamoto's on the mound, and he's the big stopper, and guess what? They lose game two. Everything was there for them. It didn't happen, right? Bowers had the big at-bat where he fouled off like 14 pitches, and now there's reports in L.A. that maybe the pitches were being tipped or the Brewers knew what was coming on Yamamoto in game two. But whatever the Dodgers had out there, the Brewers had the answer and then some. They just seem to have that extra want to because this is, if they're ever going to do it, this is our time. We lost to them last year. This is it. It's really, the Dodgers are a little bit flat, but it's really more about the Brewers coming through in every single situation. Wherever they needed to come through, they've come through. What they've needed to do, they need to do. We got to be almost perfect out of the bullpen. Guess what? We're perfect out of the bullpen. We got to hit home runs. Guess what? We're hitting home runs. Hey, we got to make sure we shut the door when the Dodgers take the lead tonight 2-1. We got to make sure we don't make it worse. They don't make it worse. They get out of the big seventh inning with two strikeouts. Like whatever the Brewers have needed, they've needed. It just feels like it's their time, right? It's when Jordan goes up back up the court against the Blazers after all the threes, he does the shoulder shrug that's become famous for the last 30 years, right? What do you want me to do? I'm hitting the shots. I feel like the Brewers should be doing the same thing coming off the field. What do you want us to do? We're hot. We're playing our best baseball now at a time we need to play our best baseball, and that's why we're up 3-0.
1: Talk about another big at bat, right? Bowers, that was an 11 pitch at bat to hit that 2-run home run tonight to give them the lead, and then they never look back. But for the Dodgers, it's a lot of it's an extra season of baseball over the last 3 years when you talk about the postseason grind. You're an older team. That's certainly been brought up a bunch of guys that missed time due to injury, trying to will themselves back. And Shohei Ohtani had a pretty good game today. Walk, hit by pitch, had a base hit back up the box. Like he did what's good. Did he drive the ball? No. But he gave them opportunities with runners on, and the Dodgers were not able to capitalize on that. Again, another circumstance where you had one inning where you had a chance. Like, that's how perfect
7: they've had they baseball that they'd have to play. Like normally you have multiple innings where you're a threat. That was it. They had one threat and went out meekly after that Will Smith double.
0: I mean, look, if you want to talk about the biggest moment of the game, outside of me manifesting Jake Bauer's home run, which I was asked to manifest.
7: I think Frostberg just keyed your car.
0: I was asked.
7: He's not at the desk. I don't know.
0: I was asked to manifest this. I was asked to it, and I did, and it happened. Like, whoa, okay. I'm like the kid in the commercial, the Darth Vader kid, and he's trying to make everything happen, and he's trying to make his powers work on the car, and the dad, like, is, you know, starts the engine on him, and he thinks he's done something with his hands, starting the power. Like, I didn't know I could do it, but apparently I could. I put that. Jake Bauer should. I should get a share. If the Brewers win the World Series, I get a share of that World Series money because I put that out there.
7: One win away from their first pennant since the Harvey Wallbangers of 1982. Mm. What a great group that was.
0: Now, the big moment, right? You're going to think, okay, well, there's the home run, the back-to-back home runs. There's the insurance runs they got. Churio leading off the game with a home run and really taking the crowd out of it and taking the Dodgers' good feeling out of it on the first pitch. Where, okay, we're home now. We got a guy that's won big games in the postseason. And first pitch of
7: opposite
0: the game,
7: field, gone.
0: Guess what? Yeah. And you're back. You're trailing now, and you're going to trail for most of the game. But the Dodgers had that chance in the seventh inning, or in the sixth inning, and Will Smith's double to the wall makes it 2-1. Second and third, one out. This was not Uribe's night, right? We know this. Mm-hmm. He came in, he had trouble throwing strikes, right? Contreras comes out to him in the middle of the second batter after he walks Ohtani, and he kind of pushes him and says, hey, let's go. Ball two, ball three, ball four. Okay, this is not going well. Will Smith off the wall, this is not good. But when Hall comes in and he winds up getting the win, he's now 3-0 this postseason, he is not allowed to run. He comes in a situation where this is either going to get away from the Brewers or they can stay in it. And getting those two outs, second and third, one out, and getting out of that situation with zero runs scored, that you felt like that was the Dodgers' best chance to try to break the door down. Mm-hmm. And they were close. And the door was moving off its hinges. It was getting ready, but the door held. And you go then to the top of the seventh inning, and right away what happens? Boom, the Brewers put three runs on the board, and that good time is short-lived for the Dodgers. But getting out of that situation with two on and one out, when the Dodgers, you think, okay, it's going to be at least one more run, right? They're going to find a way to get one, because this is what the Dodgers do. They don't leave guys on base that way, but they've been doing that the entire postseason. But he comes in, and Kike Hernandez strikes out, and Tommy Edmund strikes out, and that's it. And you get a sense that even though the Dodgers had led the game, you still had the sense that, oh, the Brewers just, that was a big haymaker to throw right there. You got us a little bit. We're bleeding a little bit. All that for a drop of blood, right? Oh, we just got a little bit. All that for a drop of blood. And then, okay, but now here we come back and we're focused. We just have three innings to score runs, and they scored four more, three more in the seventh inning. Like, that was the biggest moment of the game.
7: Former White Sox star Andrew Vaughn with the walk ahead of the Bowers. I tried to make it about, you know, former White Sox, since you do normally the former Met, now good, kind of scenario. But, yeah, you had your chance to crack through. They actually announced DePaula as a pinch hitter for Rojas and then pulled him back, and that's when Kike Hernandez came up. And then it took just 10 pitches for two strikeouts to end that would-be threat. And that's been the theme of this Dodgers squad during the course of the regular season. We saw a lot of ups and downs, players that had really rough stretches, a lot of injury. Look, and they had a fantastic regular season, and they're not dead yet. I mean, there's still one more chance to start the big comeback. We've seen it before, not a ton, but hey, until they extinguish it, you have that little flicker of hope in that candle. But You look at what they've been able to do with runners in scoring position, and usually, as to your point, in the regular season, you've had guys come up with big hits in big spots. Will Smith did that, but he was the lone man to come up with such a hit through these first three games. It has been a tough go in Dodgerville. Remember, because the presumption was they were immediately going to run back, right? Scooble, mm-hmm. Kyle Tucker, of this.
0: Yeah.
7: So, you know, the question that everybody will now start asking with the sarcasm buckets getting full of, do we still have a lockout?
0: Exit out by the Fresca, exit Swollen Dome. What do you got, Frostburg?
3: In short, it's all your fault.
0: Okay, you want
9: to
0: blame? Okay.
9: Yeah, I mean, we did a lot of analysis to get back to it being your fault.
0: I don't know what kind of powers I have. I can't control when you say something good about the Brewers. I say Bowers is going to hit the longest home run in Dodger Stadium history, and 8 seconds later, he hits that home run.
9: I mean, you could have talked about their history.
0: I didn't know, man. I didn't know. I didn't. Again, my powers are new. I'm like when Spider-Man first got
3: you're
0: power.
3: You're nothing like Spider-Man.
0: He didn't know. You know, I'm
9: going to
0: lightning bolt you, Frostburg.
9: You big biography of Harvey Keene.
0: You
3: know Spider-Man doesn't do lightning bolts, right?
9: Everybody gets one.
0: It's a new Spider-Man. It's my new Spider-Man.
3: It really isn't,
0: It's lightning bolt Spider-Man. That's what it is.
3: Is this Spider-Man New Day? New Day?
0: Yeah.
9: Wait. Spider-Man. He's been merged with Electro?
0: Spider-Man, brand new day and powers.
9: Turn the clock to zero, honey. I'll tip.
0: Time now to find out what's trending in the wide world of sports from Kevin Wired. K-Dub, what do you got for us?
10: I'm not doing well as a Dodger fan right now. L.A. now facing a 3-0 series deficit in this best-of-7 NLCS after the Milwaukee Brewers take him down at 6-2. And Jackson Chourillo got things started off with a leadoff home run in the first. Will Smith in the sixth would hit a 2-run double. Blake Snell, up to that point, had been pitching outstanding, 9 strikeouts. He only allowed a couple of base hits, including that Chourillo home run, but the 7th inning is when everything changed.
13: 3-2 pitch and driven to right, deep, Tucker back, track, bye-bye baseball! Jake Bowers, a 2-run blast, and the Brewers are back on top of the 7th.
3: What are you doing playing this?
10: They wanted me to use sound for the game because it's much better descriptor
3: Who's
10: than
3: they?
10: I am. The boss is upstairs.
9: Who's they?
10: But, oh, man, not a good time. And that wasn't even the beginning, or that wasn't the end of it, I should say. Jake Bowers was just the beginning. Garrett Mitchell would follow up with another home run. The Brewers would add a couple of more to end up winning it by that final score of 6-2. Shohei Ohtani did go 1-for-2, actually was on base 3 times tonight, had a single, a walk, was also hit by a pitch, but I kind of knew the writing was on the wall when Dave Roberts batted him 6th because it reminded me of way back when Joe Torre batted A-Rod 8th in the playoffs before they lost to the Detroit Tigers. That was a level of desperation it appeared to have, and Ohtani, though, to his credit, had a good performance, but the rest of the Dodgers offense just not getting it done this entire postseason. And now they are 1 loss away from being eliminated and having their three-peat attempt come to an end. Now, if the Dodgers do end up losing tomorrow, the only teams remaining will be 2 teams that have never won a World Series and one that won it last in 1948. So we very well could have a change of leadership atop of the Major League Baseball standings, at least when the World Series is all said and done. As for tomorrow night's game, it's going to be moved to 8 o'clock Eastern time, game 4 of the NLCS, as they're expecting inclement weather in Cleveland for the American League Championship Series. So game 3 of that will be played at 1 o'clock Eastern time in the afternoon. Phillies and Don Mattingly have agreed on a 2-year deal, so he's no longer the interim. He's getting the job on a full-time basis. Joe Espada not returning as the Houston Astros manager. And in the NFL, Michael Penix Jr. expected to start against the Bears on Sunday. Lamar Jackson did not practice for the Ravens. Jesse Minter calling Jackson day-to-day, but ESPN is saying that there's a good chance that Jackson will play against the Browns on Sunday. Back to you guys.
0: Thank you, Kevin. Coming up next, we ask and answer the biggest question hanging over the NLCS after the Dodgers are down 3-0. What is it? Straight ahead. Jason and Mike Fox.
14: You know what's wild? 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
41: We're tracking a powerful storm system across the nation's midsection today, bringing the threat of severe thunderstorms, heavy rain, and possible flash flooding from parts of Kansas and Oklahoma south into Texas. Some locations could see multiple rounds of storms through tomorrow. Meanwhile, winter is making an early appearance in the Rockies. Snow continues in the higher elevations of Colorado and Wyoming, with some mountain areas picking up significant accumulations. If you're traveling through the passes, expect some winter driving conditions. Further east, many Americans still enjoying temperatures that feel more like late summer than mid-October. The southeast, mid-Atlantic, and

0: Not a great team if you're a Dodger fan. This is my nightmare.
1: The Brewers lead the Dodgers 3-0 following their 6-2 win. We got John Paul Morosi, MLB Network insider, covering the series for Fox, coming up in 10 minutes from Chavez Ravine. All the latest on this. Can the Dodgers find their way back in? What is happening to them? But the big subplot of the game tonight, outside of, you know, we talked about the home runs and the Brewers, Shohei Ohtani played tonight, and he batted sixth.
2: Mm-hmm.
1: Big story the last couple of days. Dave Roberts having a conversation with Shohei. If he's going to be okay, healthy enough, ready to go, he'll play. And he had the conversation with him yesterday. Great, Shohei's ready to go. Tonight he bats sixth. And had a walk and a hit tonight. But great stat they gave during the radio broadcast is that of the, I think of the 15 balls that Shohei Ohtani has put into play this postseason, he has pulled 4 of them. Okay. Judging everything now in totality, Ohtani had a bad start to the postseason, 3-for-20 coming into tonight. Was he hurt? Was he not? Either you're hurt or you're not. You're going to stay in the lineup or you can't be in the lineup. It's not about seeing the doctor, not about the doctor telling him anything. Dave Roberts is going to have a conversation with Shohei Ohtani about being ready to go. And Shohei says, I'm ready to go. We talked about it last night, yeah. And we said, you know, this might just be Dave Roberts sending Shohei a message going, hey, suck it up. We need you now. Okay? Get your head on straight and come play, right? Whatever it is, wherever you're dinged up, you can play. You can be in the lineup. You can play. We need you now. Okay, I'm sending you a message by, hey, we might sit you on the bench. You're not feeling good. And then he comes in tonight and he hits sixth.
2: Mm-hmm.
1: Right? Like, I've seen times where Mookie Betts is going bad, Freddie Freeman's going bad, and I don't see Mookie Betts getting dropped from first to sixth in the batting order or second to sixth. You don't see that. Bryce Harper goes bad. I don't see him getting dropped to seventh in the batting order. But Shohei Ohtani was hitting leadoff, then he was hitting second, now he's hitting sixth. Like, okay. You're going to hit Shohei sixth in the lineup. Something is going on with him that we're not being told. I don't know what it is, but sometimes sports talk radio, everybody, oh, the answers, yeah, we always want the answers. Sometimes it's good just to raise the question. And seeing how this is, none of this makes sense with, we're going to talk to Shohei about playing, and he says he can play. Because if it wasn't the case where they had to talk to him, they would just say he's not healthy.
2: Well, and he dismissed the health part of it.
1: He's not healthy.
2: And talked about how he was close to unlocking something with his swing. Like, so like, there's just a chasm right there.
1: If he was really not healthy, you'd hear that from Dave Robert all the time. That's the number they would put out there. Hey, Shohei's banged up. He's really hurt bad. But we didn't get. We heard, hey, Shohei's still hurt. Doesn't have his timing back. Getting hurt at the end of the year. But now he bats sixth. Like, why is he batting sixth? Like, what? Something is up with Shohei Ohtani that we don't know about. I don't know what it is. Maybe it's a confidence thing that we didn't think they'd have to deal with. Maybe it's not knowing the difference between playing hurt and playing injured, but you're putting him in there and you're batting him sixth in the lineup. Like, okay, I get that he's not been great, but the threat of Shohei Ohtani is still there. Like, something is up because you just don't do that. Something is up with him that we don't know what it is, and I expect we'll find out probably sometime after the series is over.
2: We just saw a lot of wayward swings, a lot of extending his strike zone, which normally he's very, very meticulous and methodical about the approach. That hasn't been there. He had a couple of challenges to where you either had the Dodgers broadcast going, all right, now he's just reaching and grasping for straws, right? And he's hurting this team because now you're giving up bad challenges early in games, trying to find some semblance of, all right, am I seeing this right? So, like, there's a lot going on. I have no doubt that he's got the myriad injuries. We joked about the wacky doctor's game operation. Mm-hmm. There's a lot going on there. He's not pulling the ball. He's not seeing it well. Drop to six, hit by pitch, a base hit, and a walk tonight. The walk that loaded the base to get to Will Smith. Mm-hmm. So, I mean, he gave you a chance. But, yeah, there's still a lot of giant question marks coming as we get to Game 4 of this series tomorrow.
1: Again, I don't know what it is, but I assume we are going to find out whatever is going on with Ohtani, whether it's health, whether it's something else. There is something because you just don't do that to a star. That just doesn't happen to a guy first, second, sixth, the bat. It just doesn't happen.
2: Dave Roberts with a

0: big flex.
1: John Paul Morosi live from Chavez Ravine next, Fox.
2: You crushed our time. We are
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20: 3-2 pitch. Betts swings and misses, and the ball game is over. Wisconsin has 3-0 in the series sound. The Brewers a win away from going to the World Series. 6-2 the final score.
19: Brewers Radio Network with the call. Milwaukee takes down the LA Dodgers 6-2 to give themselves a 3-0 lead in this best of seven NLCS. Jackson Churio had the leadoff home run. Will Smith followed with a two-run double before things broke open for the Brewers in the seventh inning. Jake Bowers, Garrett Mitchell with back-to-back home runs to give the Brewers, to put the Brewers one win away from the World Series. I'm Kevin Wire.
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23: Take that for data.
1: The Dodgers are down 3-0 in the NLCS. Another strong performance by the Brewers tonight. Coming from behind, they get back-to-back home runs in the seventh inning. And they take a 3-0 lead with a 6-2 win. Joining us now on the hotline, fresh off of covering Game 3 of the NLCS, MLB Network insider extraordinaire on Twitter at John Pomerosi. It is the Pope, John Pomerosi. Pope, what's happening, man? How are you?
24: Doing well, my friends. Although it is a rather quiet Dodger Stadium, as the fans certainly have now mostly filed out, and stunned silence indeed, as the home team now down 3-0 in this NLCS.
1: You know, the thing is now, all these questions, and we talked last night, you said, hey, Dodgers get a big night from Blake Snell tonight. It should be a 2-1 series. Yes, everything was coming up Dodgers. But when I watch a game like tonight, John Paul and I go, well, the one thing the Brewers don't do, they don't hit home runs. Now they get 3 home runs tonight. They have 5 in the series. Like, when you're hot, you're hot. And the Brewers are just hot. And you know, sometimes you just say that's baseball. And that's kind of what's happening right now with the Brewers and the Dodgers.
24: It's hard to come up with an area of the game in which the Dodgers are outshining the Brewers right now. There's not a single area, bullpen, starting pitching, home run hitting. And even and one Dodger person made a really good point to me, which was the Dodgers' best moment in this series was the Will Smith double off the wall. And even that was a little bittersweet because you could have argued it should have been a home run. You know, it very easily could have been a home run, maybe on a different night, different weather, who knows. But the point there is they couldn't even buy a break on the moment when they had their best break of all, right? And so the Brewer bullpen was bound to at some point in time roll a snake eyes, so to speak, and even when that happened, they still weren't able to take command for good. It was interesting. You have a sense, as much as the Dodgers and their fans were thrilled to have the lead in the middle innings after the Smith double, you had the sense that it wasn't enough. And that's what I sensed just in the ballpark, the way that everyone was reacting to it, that they still left some runs out there. And and Dave Roberts emptied his bench. He was chasing the right matchups in that inning. I have no issue with the way that he did that. It's just something that Miguel Rojas said to a group of us after the game, which is the postseason is about moments and handling the moments, winning the moments. The Brewers have been winning every single moment in this series, it seems, and the Dodgers have not. And that is why the Brewers are now one win away from their first ever pennant as a National League franchise, rather. The only other time they ever made it was 82 as an American League team. And it is remarkable to say those words and to watch just what has been domination by a team that was not at all the favorites when this NLCS began.
1: Yeah, just going back to that inning, JP, right? The announcement of DePaula and then Kike Hernandez comes up, strikes out. You get a strikeout to end the threat. And that's been the tale of this series thus far, is the threats have been few and thwarted fairly easily by this Brewers pen. The regrouping has been amazing.
24: It has been, Mike, and it's an excellent point. You think about the way, again, even the way this game unfolded, the sixth inning, Uribe comes in and issues two walks, and you start to wonder what's going on and are the Brewers missing their moment? Well, even then, the wobble was temporary, and D.L. Hall came in and delivered some of the most important innings that the Brewers have had all season, because not only did D.L. Hall get them out of it, he also preserved Ashby for tomorrow. Think about that. And relatively speaking, McGill didn't have to throw that many pitches. So even when the Brewers are winning right now, they're not having to expend a ton of resources to do it. I thought arguably the most important inning defensively for the Brewers was the seventh. Six pitches. Hall gets through Betts, Freeman, Teoscar. Yeah, ironically, the big topic earlier in the day was Shohei, who actually, for the most part, played fine. He was on base three times, singled, was able to walk, got hit by a pitch. He lined out to left in his first at-bat. He was fine. He was not the reason why they lost. I think collectively, they just have not been able to hit enough with men in scoring position. Some big-time at-bats that were left out there, you'd have to say TK, Edmund as well, a couple tough at-bats there in the sixth inning where they couldn't add on. And I think that's been the key storyline for the Brewers, is the number of times they've been able to add on. The Dodgers have not. And you heard Max Muncy very bluntly put it, and I'll paraphrase here, that the Brewers are playing great and the Dodgers are playing like crap. And that's effectively what he said. I paraphrased a bit, but that was what he said to the assembled media. And I still, I'm from the Midwest in a small town, Mike. I try to keep it relatively PC with what I'm saying. So, that was the very succinct summation by Max Muncy, and it's hard to argue with that.
1: John Paul, you mentioned Shohei Ohtani, and this story has gone from, hey, we're thinking about him injury-wise, to yesterday where Dave Roberts says, I had a conversation with Shohei, he's ready to go, so maybe it's about just motivating Shohei Ohtani. And then we watch him tonight, and he gets dropped to sixth in the batting order. Like, I've never seen that with any struggling superstar. Bryce Harper doesn't get dropped to sixth in the batting order. Yordan Alvarez, Aaron Judge doesn't get dropped to sixth, but Shohei gets dropped to sixth. I just get the sense, John Paul, that something is up with him that we don't know about. And I mean, maybe we find out after the series is over, but this has just gone from a very strange situation to weird to, okay, something's just not adding up with Shohei in a situation right now.
24: I think, Jason, that it's becoming clearer what's going on. And I would say that he's dealing with, as Dave Roberts said yesterday, everything. The bicep, the knee. I spoke to multiple of his teammates in the last 24 to 48 hours. They're saying on the record that they, believe he's obviously grinding through as best he can. And he works some good at-bats. He's certainly, it seems, more comfortable working a walk than necessarily hitting the ball over the fence at the moment. And that's, at times, can be okay. But the general idea here is that too many of the guys have gone quiet all at the same time. Mm-hmm. If Teoscar was going, and if Freddie Freeman, who, by the way, had a rough night offensively, although it would have been different if maybe the first hit falls in, but instead Luis Lara makes a beautiful catch in the first inning. That's been the story. And Kyle Tucker in the clubhouse was giving the Brewers a lot of credit for the way they're playing defensively. It's really hard to build momentum when every time you hit a line drive, it seems like it's being snared out of the sky. And that's kind of what the Brewers have been doing. It's just that they're playing superb outfield defense. And any time the Dodgers have a sniff of momentum, with the exception of one inning, in which case that inning, I believe, only the second and only two now extra base hits for the Dodgers in this entire series.
1: Right.
24: There was the Kyle Tucker double in game two and the Smith double in game three. No home runs, no serious rallies that have been brought in together. So I just think in every single way, it has been dominant for a Brewer team that today's starting pitcher, you think about the contrast there, Blake Snell, one of the highest paid contracts in the history of the game for a pitcher, and then Robert Gasser from San Joaquin Delta College, who began this season in the minor leagues, goes out there and shuts this team out for five innings. It's just a remarkable contrast of all these Brewers players, including Jake Bowers, who had the home run, including Garrett Mitchell, who had the home run, both from California. It's just you couldn't script it in Hollywood any better than what the Brewers have been putting together right now, and they're one win away now from the World Series.
1: I'm glad you said scripting in Hollywood, because we were in studio and in a reverse psychology cosmic kind of world, Jason tried to put some voodoo on behalf of Frostburg and Dodger fans everywhere, and instead Bowers hits a two-run home run after an 11-pitch at bat.
24: Yeah, and I got a little bit of that preview from what Justin was telling me before the segment started about exactly that moment. And you just had to say, there he went again. And it was interesting. Actually, I interviewed Jake Bowers after the game. And Jake, I said, I was watching your at-bat. I thought to myself, he's doing it again. And Jake said, yeah, that's what I was thinking too. That he was doing it again as the at-bat builds forward. And let's remember too, there's a little inside baseball here, but I think it's important. Blake Snell had not thrown a left-on-left changeup in that game until the seventh inning, when he had to kind of empty the tank and try to figure out something to get Bowers out.
1: Right.
24: So he throws three left-on-left changeups, and then it was a left-on-left changeup that Mitchell hit out. So rare that Snell would give up a home run on a pitch like that, a left-on-left change. Just a surprise in the midst of surprises, and it's really hard to figure out now where they go from here.
1: So, John Paul, do you think that that's something that maybe Dave Roberts should have seen? Hey, okay, Snell's back out there. He deserves to get back out there, but he's nearing 100 pitches and clearly relying on the changeup. It's they had to get him out of there earlier?
24: It's a good question. I think it comes down to, and if there's any second guess to be made, a lot of it has to do with the length of the inning in the sixth when the Dodgers scored those two runs. That was an extended inning, mm-hmm. and then it sometimes happens this way. And in fairness, the Dodgers had their guys all lined up. Phillips, Edwin Diaz has barely even pitched in this postseason, it seems like. Tanner Scott, you could argue that you've got now nine outs to get, and you've got a rested pen, and maybe that Snell would be a little compromised after the long inning. That happens sometimes. And I think that it's fair to point out that perhaps a move could have been made a little bit earlier. In fairness, I was not calling that from the press box right away, saying, okay, you got to get Snell out of there because he had been so good. But maybe after the leadoff walk, it was an indication that perhaps his stuff had gotten a little bit stale during the long break. And now you may have the pen rested as you need it before your next game in Glendale, Arizona in spring training, unless the Dodgers find a way to get this turned around tomorrow night.
1: Glass now on the mound tomorrow night. All those game times getting moved because of storms, JP. So back to the ALCS, where Gavin Williams takes on Griffin Jacks. How do you see the weekend starting to play out there with their ace back on the hill for Cleveland?
24: Advantage Cleveland for me. Williams has been so good in this postseason. Jacks, of course, has some background as a reliever, but I'm starting to like the Guardians' chances here. I realize they played a little sloppy in game three or in game two. I've come away with the belief here that neither team is going to be able to win three games in a row, that we're going to get a more extended version of the American League Championship Series. I think they're both quality teams. They both have some flaws. And I'm not sure the Rays have quite enough pitching depth to manage and win three games in a row against Cleveland, especially on the road. So I think the Guardians find a way to win at least one, maybe even two, and then bring that series back to the Trop I think we're certainly going to see a game six in the American League Championship Series. I am not quite as confident here on the National League side.
1: He's on Twitter at John Morosi. That is at John Morosi, MLB Network insider extraordinaire, covering the NLCS from Chavez Ravine. John Paul, as always, appreciate it, my friend. Enjoy game four. We'll talk to you.
24: Always enjoy our conversation, my friends. Be well, and we'll look forward to catching up again real soon.
1: All right.
2: Be good, JP.
1: There goes John Paul Morosi. I mean, we'll get into this because we're going to hear from Dave Roberts coming up in a few minutes. But, boy, you know, the more you think about Snell staying in to face those two batters that went deep, whether or not it was my fault, you know, there's more. And I've seen so many times around that situation where, ooh, after one batter, he doesn't look great. It's time to get him out.
2: Long inning, you know? Walk. But then Bowers ends up having the 11-pitch at bat, right? So that gets us up to the 100. So it's like, do you think you can get him one more time? And it's where we start playing those percentages all season long, right? Do you get to see a guy a third time? Mm. And here you go. As Bowers keeps making the rounds, I think he's still walking around Chavez Ravine.
1: We'll hear from Dave Roberts coming up next. What does the Dodgers manager have to say with the Dodgers down 3-0 in the NLCS? The biggest story of the night. We continue our coverage of it. Jason and Mike, this is Fox Sports Radio. 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
2: and rip the knob off.
1: So we're going to hear from Dave Roberts coming up in a couple of seconds. Dodgers manager looking for answers. The NLCS looks like it's over. Brewers heading to the World Series. They have a 3-0 lead after beating the Dodgers tonight 6-2. Now, the biggest moment of the game, that may or may not be my fault, Jake Bauer's 2-run homer off of Blake Snell in the 7th inning, followed by a home run by Garrett Mitchell, turning a 2-1 deficit into a 4-2 lead.
2: Bowers at bat was insane.
1: It was. And he's had a couple of bats like this now. He's had a couple of bats like this now. And the thing about it is that there's times where you can criticize managers for going to the bullpen, not going to the bullpen. There's times when you're just making it up because what do you want them to do, right? Like, what do you want them to do when if I go to a guy and he just gets lit up, right? For instance, tonight, Uribe comes in for the Brewers. Like, what are you going to do, right? He comes in, he just has a bad night, right? Yep. He walks two right away. It just was not his night. Okay, what's Pat Murphy going to do, right? If they lost this game 2-1 because Uribe comes in, walks a couple of guys, especially after Contreras like kind of hits him and says, let's go, after a 1-0 count, after an opening walk, and he throws three straight balls. Like, okay, yeah. Like, but what are you going to do? The bullpen had been great. Okay.
2: Eventually walked the bases full, and then Smith has his double. Yeah.
1: Right. I mean, what are you going to do at that point, right? That was just something that, hey, you can blame Pat Murphy. Oh, Pat Murphy. No, that was just where you bring in a guy, and it's not his night. But then there's decisions where you can say, ooh, something different should have been made there. And you go back to the crux of this game, and this is top of the seventh inning, right? And John Paul Morosi laid it out for us, where it was a long inning. Blake Snell was getting near the end. You know, look, guys now don't throw more than 90-some-odd pitches in a game because you're talking about deep into October, how much they have left. You know, Blake Snell doesn't have a whole season.
2: Right, I was going to say, he didn't pitching, have a lot of starts. But still,
1: you get late in the year, and this is how it goes. And he was so good for the first year. He was motoring through the Brewer lineup after the leadoff home run to Jackson Churio on the first pitch. So you talk about how there's a long time sitting on the bench when you know you're nearing the end. And this is where Dave Roberts, because I've seen this so many times, like this very specific instance where, okay, we're going to let him go back out there because this is his game. He's pitching really well, but we got to watch him. We got to watch him to make sure we can't let him go too long because when he's done, he's done. Right, we got to let him go out there, and we got to be ready at a moment's notice. Because I can't tell you how many times I've seen it. I saw it happen in the World Series where Matt Harvey decides to lobby Terry Collins. Let me stay in the game in 2015. Let me stay in the game. Okay, great. And he goes and he walks the first guy, gives up a double. The Mets wind up losing the game. They lose the World Series. I still think about that. Him saying, "Let me stand," and why Terry Collins didn't take him out after that walk. And that's what I come back to with Dave Roberts is that when he walked Vaughn, that should have been the last of it. That should have been the last for Blake Snell because he threw three changeups in that at-bat to Vaughn, and he walked him on a 3-2 pitch. That's where, if you're Dave Roberts, you have to, okay, you know what? We have our bullpen rested. Everybody's ready to go. It's time to get nine outs from our guys. And we have guys we can get nine outs with. May not be the guys we thought it was going to be right. Beginning of the year, but we have our guys. Leaving Blake Snell in to start the seventh inning, yes, 150%. But this is where, okay, you get into trouble, you're coming out. And they left him in too long, and you can tell because you saw him laboring in the at-bat with Bowers and all the pitches he was fouling off. And again, John Paul said he wasn't throwing the changeup at all to left-handed batters tonight. First time he threw it was in the seventh inning. He was on vapors. He was on fumes. You have to know the evidence was there. After the walk to start the inning, that's it for him. Hey, great game, Blake, but it's 2-1. We got guys that are fresh. Maybe the layoff for you. Maybe it was too long of an inning to go. Whatever it was, this was the time to take you out. And Dave Roberts, and that's what's crazy, is Dave Roberts loves to go to the bullpen. He wants to go to the bullpen like I like to go to the refrigerator at my house. I don't know how many times, what happens more today. I go to the refrigerator, Dave Roberts goes to the bullpen, especially in the playoffs. But he leaves Blake Snell out there, and I know it's a lefty-on-lefty matchup, and I understand playing the percentages there, but you have to know when a guy looks like he's done, and Blake Snell, you could tell after that at-bat, boy, he is on vapors. The game is 2-1. It's not 4-1 where, well, maybe he can get us to another guy. Maybe we give him one more at-bat. Let me see what happens. Maybe we get a ground ball. We get a double play, but it's 2-1. You can't play with that situation because this game is so close. You just did so much. You finally got a hit with runners in scoring position to go ahead. You can't put that in jeopardy. Not only did Dave Roberts put that in jeopardy, they lost the lead and the game was over and the series is probably over. I mean, that moment when he walked Vaughn to lead off it's time to go to the that's it for him. He had the batter for whatever reason. At this point, he is done.
2: Yeah, that that at bat, again, 11 pitches fouling off, and you could see the frustration growing with Blake Snell in his countenance of trying to figure out exactly what was going to be the combination to get over. And we saw it deposited after you put the hex on the Dodgers to make that and speak that into existence. But, yeah, once Vaughn walked, all bets are off, right? You had the two curious decisions, right? You announce DePaula as a pinch hitter, and then you call him back for Kike Hernandez. Look, Mr. October, kind of hard to argue about a situation where you can get him in with runners on to perhaps extend the lead beyond the 2-1. And then you come right back with Snell and the subsequent inning that gets away from you with the back-to-back home runs. So at this point in the series, and we've watched this the last couple of years, where curious bullpen decisions that worked out.
0: Mm-hmm.
2: Right? I mean, we go back, you and I have been doing this show long enough. We go back to that Chicago Cubs World Series run with Madden. There were a couple of times like, all right, was that the right move? Well, you got the out that you needed and you got through. Same thing here where we have seen Dave Roberts go to the pen and mix and match and find the lucky penny, as it were, time and time again. In this case, he decided to go with Blake Snell and give him the opportunity to keep rolling. Some of it being, all right, you pitched well to this point. You motored down. Again, without the exception was the Churio homer. Mm-hmm. Otherwise, you mowed guys down the entire game. Finished giving up 4 hits.
0: Yeah.
2: Unfortunately, 2 of them are long balls before he departs.
0: I mean, look, it's not anything other than, hey, for whatever reason, he was done, right? Because he was pitching great. The layoff. The adrenaline was gone. You could just tell it's really not there for him anymore. It really, well, and you got to say, this is where, like, oh, but Jace, what? No, this is where if you're the manager of the Dodgers, you have to see that. You have to see that, okay, he's done now. He's laboring. He's throwing changeups like crazy. Okay, he's done now.
2: But I think the biggest thing is also that you had your one chance to score runs. You got 2.
0: Yeah.
2: So whatever it became, the we must protect this lead situation, you're on hyper alert because of the futility of your offense to date.
0: Exit Albata Fresca, exit Swollen Dome, Jason Smith, Mike Harmon. Now, speaking of Dave Roberts, here he was following the game, being down 3-0. Hey, what do you do now? How do you come back out of this hole?
4: Well, it's certainly possible. I've lived it. And I think the thing is that our guys have, you know, been battle tested.
8: And we really need that guy, Jason Smith, to shut his hole.
4: after that team I was a part of. And I think the mindset has to be, and teams have been down before 0-2, 0-3. It's just, you just got to win tomorrow. And so it's an elimination game. We've played in a lot of elimination games, and we just got to get a win. And we got to find a way to build some momentum, and it takes all of us.
0: I really wanted to hear Dave Roberts say right there, yeah, let me tell you about 2004 when I stole
2: second
0: base.
2: When I stole that base. That would be awesome.
0: And I never have to buy a drink in Boston again. Ah, I'm all good, man. Let me take you back to 2004. Do I have my music? Where's we have my music for me back to 2004? Okay, great.
2: And you hear the glass break.
0: Play some Avril Lavigne or something big from 2004. Let me hear that. I see. It happened. I'm living proof. This can happen. I mean, look, yes. It is very elementary. You just have to win tomorrow. But boy, Dave Roberts sounds defeated, right? He sounds defeated.
2: Well, he's a guy grasping at straws. I mean, we've talked about it like through this series and even towards the end of the regular season. And they finished with a great record, and it masked a lot of stuff.
0: Yeah.
2: Right?
0: Yeah.
2: And that's the thing, right? If you weren't, like, we're here in Los Angeles, and we watch these games on a nightly basis. So, you know, we've watched the struggles that they went through. If you just watch the wins pile up, you're like, you think everything's fine. It's like, no, there's a lot going on. A lot of guys that weren't hitting, a lot of guys that were struggling, injury issues, and so on. And now we get to this point, it's all on the big stage. And for Dave Roberts, like, he's got to be exhausted.
0: Yeah.
2: Like, this has been a long-ass season.
0: You know, and there's different ways to explain it. And it's funny because, like, I'm already getting all texts from my friends who are all Dodgers fans saying, what do you think? What do you think? I'm like, I'm doing a bleeping show. But, yeah, sure, I can text you. But it's okay.
2: 877-99. No, please. I, you know, I have the iHeartRadio app and 400... nearly 500 affiliates nationwide. And, come on in.
8: And wasn't that groundbreaking, real quick, Jason? Wasn't that groundbreaking, Mike, from Dave Roberts?
0: Oh, really? We need to win a game. Yes, absolutely, 100%.
8: I didn't expect him to say that.
0: No. That was pretty good, Dave Roberts. He threw down the gauntlet.
8: We need to win a game.
0: Yeah, he threw down the gauntlet.
8: Yeah, no S, Sherlock.
0: Oh, boy.
2: I wish you were in the back. Hey, who's that in the back?
0: You know,
2: Justin in the back. What the hell?
0: And something I remember, and the best thing I can say to people, right, and it really sums it all up with this, is I remember back when I was a kid and growing up, you know, big hockey fan I was, and before I wound up moving to Hartford, I was a big Islanders fan, right? So Islanders fan, grew up watching them, and they won 4 straight Stanley Cups, you know, when I was 9, 10, 11 years old. It was awesome, right? Mm-hmm. They won every year. It was unbelievable, right? They beat the Flyers in overtime. They beat the North Stars. They beat the Canucks, right? It was all awesome. And then they finally got eliminated by the Oilers, and they were losing going into game. They were losing the final game going into the third period of the Stanley Cup final, like 4-0.
2: Right.
0: And I couldn't believe, I'm like, oh my God, the Islanders are going to lose a Stanley Cup to this Gretzky guy? Come on, man. Because they had just beaten the Oilers a year before. They're going to lose. How are they going to lose? And I called my friend on the phone, and because I'm like inconsolable at this point, because I'm like almost crying, and it's I'm like, what's that? So I call him and I said, what is happening? What's happening? And I'll always remember him telling me this, right? He was a couple of years older than I was. And you know, a lot of say, you know, he really helped me out a lot, you know, with life, you know, growing up. And it's kind of like my older brother. He lived down the street from me a little bit. And I'll never forget this, because this is the best thing I can say, is he said to me, he says, well, look what they've done. You can't win every year. And I just said, oh, yeah, I guess you're right.
2: He said, I don't need to win every year, but I need to win this one.
0: And then the best thing was the third period had just started, and in the time we were on the phone, Pat LaFontaine scored 2 goals to make it 4-2. And I said, oh, it's 4-2. I got to go. I'll talk to you later. I hang up. And they wound up losing 4-2. But that's the best thing I can say is that, listen, yeah, the Dodgers, you can cut all kinds of things up. And yes, they're not hitting with runners in scoring position, and the Brewers are outdoing them everywhere right now. But you can't win every year. It's really hard. There's a reason why we haven't seen teams win 3 years in a row, right? You just can't win every year. That's all it is.
2: Well, but as we pointed out, it's a lot of little things that come together. For all of the doom and gloom about, one, the pending lockout, but just what the Dodgers have done in the construction of the squad, it took a lot to win those World Series, right? They didn't run roughshod over everybody where it was, you know, the conga line and the gas house gorillas taking down, you know, Bugs Bunny. There were a lot of pieces that had to go right. Errors, misplays, big hits from unlikely folks. I would be remiss, though, if I didn't give a little love to our guy Pedro from Mexico City.
0: Oh, yeah.
2: In the Twitterverse. Yeah. And I've retweeted this at Swollen Dome. Yeah. Some AI work putting Jason. You look pretty good in this uniform, by the way.
0: Yeah,
2: nice.
0: I look
2: and
0: pretty
2: lean,
0: good.
2: Powerful.
0: Yeah.
2: In this Brewers uniform, showing some love for what you were able to speak into existence for these Brewers tonight.
0: Yeah, listen,
2: folks are calling for you to get a ring.
0: I should get a ring. I should get a ring.
2: And we're still waiting on our Rams ring.
0: No, but after what I did tonight for the Brewers when I was trying to help Justin Frostberg and the Dodgers, I think I should get a ring.
2: You should get a T-shirt with that and wear that around. Look at me. You'd be much more convincing with that image than that guy that fleeced people for $1 million-plus claiming to be a 49ers player.
0: You know, we're going to cut up that audio so you can hear it coming up in about 20 minutes. Because really, what I did earlier tonight in the show, I think I gave the game to the Brewers. I might have been their most important person tonight.
2: No, that
0: 100%.
2: Well, I mean, you're part of the pen now.
0: Let's find out what's trending right now in the wide world of sports from Kevin Wired. Kevin, how are you, man? I know it's a tough night for you.
3: No, it's not going well. It's not going well. I mean, I guess when you're used to winning so much, back-to-back World Series, it's just such a shock when it comes to such an anticlimactic, well, appears to be an anticlimactic end. The Dodgers aren't done yet, but their chances really are not looking good as they now trail the Milwaukee Brewers 3-0 in this best-of-7 NLCS. It's after the Milwaukee Brewers won it 6-2. Jackson Chourio getting the leadoff home run. Will Smith, a 2-RBI double in the 6th inning. Blake Snell had 9 strikeouts through 6-plus innings, but The seventh is when everything came unraveled.
15: 3-2 pitch and driven to right. Deep. Tucker back. Track. Bye-bye baseball. Jake Bowers. A two-run blast. And the Brewers are back on top of the seventh.
3: Brewers Radio Network. Yeah, it was a back-to-back shot by Jake Bowers and Garrett Mitchell to give the Brewers back the lead that they would not relinquish. They would add a couple more runs to make it a 6-2 margin as Milwaukee now just one win away from the World Series. Tonight or tomorrow's game four will be moved to 8 o'clock. That's because they're expecting inclement weather in Cleveland for the ALCS game three. That game has been moved to 1 o'clock in the afternoon Eastern time. As for the pitching matchups, it'll be Gavin Williams going for Cleveland, and Tampa is going to counter with Griffin Jacks. NFL news. Michael Penix Jr. expected to start against the Bears on Sunday despite his rib injury that he suffered in Sunday's loss to the Ravens. Lamar Jackson did not practice today, but Justin Manner did call Jackson day-to-day. ESPN with a report saying that Jackson does have a realistic chance of facing the Browns on Sunday. One small tad piece of good news is for LA fans, at least, is that Alaric Jackson did get a suspension reduced to one game. He was initially suspended 2 games after his post-game altercation Monday night against the Bills. Texans head coach DeMeco Ryans saying wide receiver Marvin Harrison Jr., he's freshly arrived from Arizona, and he's going to make his debut in London for the Texans in their game against the Jaguars. Back to you guys.
1: 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Again, just search Jason Smith and Mike Harmon, wherever you get your podcast. 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Well, yes, evidence that I was the best player for the Brewers tonight coming up, but straight ahead, we saw a big thriller tonight in the NLCS. We have a big one tomorrow on Thursday Night Football, an incredible game to break down. Who's walking away with a W? We'll tell you next right here. Jason and Mike, Fox.
21: It was week 5 in the NFL. The Jags took out the Eagles in a London thriller, while the Vikings put another dub in the win column. The Bengals had their way with the Dolphins, and the Commanders tied after an OT meltdown. It's week 6 in the NFL. 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
21: 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Yeah.

0: Dodgers loss, I'm responsible for it.
1: Putting that voodoo out there.
0: 100%.
2: You're going to jail.
0: I'm going to jail.
1: Yeah, you can't hang around in Los Angeles.
2: Yeah, you were already banned from Dodger Stadium. You just wait for what's next.
1: Yeah, you can't go to Michigan. Like, I mean, there's a lot of places that are on the map now that he can't go to anymore.
0: What are you going to do? Take me to airport jail? Ooh, what are you going to do? Ooh, stadium jail? Ooh.
2: I'll turn you into a baked potato.
1: Ooh. Stadium jail? I mean, that could get real down
0: but,
1: there.
0: If the Brewers win, like, I should get a ring. Like, I really should.
1: Kind of a big deal.
0: I really think I should get a ring. I manifested the biggest play of the game.
1: Well, I mean, look, you'll have to talk to Mr. Bowers.
0: But before we get back into Major League Baseball, big night tomorrow, TNF. No matter how you cut it up, we got a great football game on the way. It's awesome. Al Michaels should be very excited tomorrow night. It should be a great night for him. Great night for
1: Kirk. Are they fighting in that booth?
0: No, I don't think so.
2: You can't fight with Al.
0: I think Kirk probably has a... I don't know whose contract situation is better between the two of them. I don't know. Al, I think, is going to work until he just decides
1: he's done. Yeah,
0: I don't know. I mean, he gets like $1 million a game.
1: No, yeah.
0: That's not bad.

0: and he's coming back a little bit to the pack. If that's the case, I will take the Seahawks defense, and the only way the Seahawks get in trouble is if they turn the football over. Whether Darnold throws a couple of picks, they put the football on the ground. That's the only thing that seems to be the kryptonite for the Seahawks, is when they turn the ball over, it's hard for them to overcome it. So tomorrow night, again, that's why I like the under. I don't think you're going to suddenly see Sam Darnold spraying the football all over the field, but the Seahawks will have enough. Their defense is better. I know I'm going away from home, but I don't care. The Seahawks are the better team, and the Broncos have more problems than the Seahawks do. So low-scoring game. The Seahawks don't turn the football over. They win the game. Give me the Seahawks. And I'll even go with the – I'll go 17-13.
1: How about
0: and I'll
1: that?
0: Take the under 30, the under 31.
1: The alternate line that you've created.
0: My alternate 31
1: I like
0: and a half
1: this.
0: Point line.
1: No, that's good. 2.5, the Seahawks favored on the road. Inconsistent run games on both sides. I think we could fairly say that. Jackson Smith and Jigba is not going to drop another pass at a big spot if it comes to that. But I think the defensive front of Denver is what's going to make the difference, and that you do force that big turnover at the worst time, which is any time. But certainly this game plays low scoring and late. I love that it's in our window. The curiosity, the Bo Nix 3-year experience has been interesting. Right, because you had folks that clearly getting talking points from how much Sean Payton loved him.
0: Yeah,
1: to where I think they've revised that script a little bit in terms of I don't love him anymore. And now you're trying to figure out what the best of him is going to be. He's about a 2-touchdown per interception kind of guy. Throws the ball well in the second half when he just starts letting it loose, and they just have to figure out how to get that guy to show up in the first half of games.
0: Yeah, look, it's sometimes not that the Broncos have hit their peak of who they were, but really you want to look back at last year and say of all the teams where you thought, man, that was our year, that was kind of the year.
1: Well, it was, right? It reminded me of that Raiders year. Remember when Derek Carr was the MVP?
0: That was the year.
1: And they were healthy, and they got all the way through, and then all of a sudden it was broke.
0: Like, that was the year. They had the title game at home, and Bo Nix gets hurt, and it's like, what? And now we got to start a backup. Like, of all the teams that had missed chances last year, because that's how the Seahawks win the Super Bowl, you know, we talked about the Texans and their missed chances, right? Yeah, but, like, the Broncos have to say, that was our year. We had the AFC title. We were playing at home. We were the best team. We had the best defense in the AFC. We should have been in the Super Bowl.
1: Well, yeah, the AFC side of what Caleb Williams was for the Bears, right, where you had a bunch of big plays late. That became Bo Nix's hallmark. And then he goes down. You have to go to Stidham. And, well, here we are in 2026 where we're a third of the way through the season, and they're one of the teams that you'd put in that little bubble of, I have no idea how this season's going to come out.
0: Yeah,
1: most teams you're putting in the, all right, I think they're competing. No, they stink. The Broncos are over here going, I don't know.
0: No, the Broncos are in that category of they have more problems than you think, like the Rams. Like we told you last week, the Rams have more problems than you think.
1: They got the same
0: think.
1: Record as the Jets.
0: And here you go, right? Well, is that all I need to say? How many problems do the Rams have? They have the same record as the Jets.
1: You just hold up the Jets logo.
0: Bad, huh? It's that bad. I didn't know it was that bad. It's really that bad? Yeah, it's that bad. The Broncos have more problems than you think.
1: By the memes of Aaron Glenn with the challenge flag, some of the greatest one-liners.
0: Those memes are good.
1: We can't read them on air.
0: No.
1: Most of them.
0: No.
1: But
0: no,
1: they were pretty good.
0: No, that's how it goes.
1: Yeah.
0: Exit out by the Fresca. Exit Swollen Dome, the Jason Smith Show with my best friend, Mike Harmon. 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We put new videos up all the time. You get our takes. Let us know what you think. Agree, disagree. Again, just search Jason Smith Show on YouTube. You will get it there. We put up new videos all the time. Mike and I love putting this content out for you every single night. But coming up next, evidence that the Brewers win tonight. I was more responsible for it than anybody that even played in the game.
1: Wow.
0: Jason and Mike, Fox.
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15: Imagine you're struggling with back pain for months. 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
17: Nothing but good reports and a list of accolades that were 2 pages long.
18: When you talk to him, he's engaging. 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He's witty. He's charming.
19: He'd always talk about, I'm going to be a doctor.
18: But he has this dark side that he likes to keep separate and hidden from everybody else.
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27: Major League Baseball, NLCS, Game 3 between the Brewers and the Dodgers has gone final.
28: 3-2 pitch. Betts swings and misses, and the ball game is over.
0: Wisconsin has 3-0 in the series now. The Brewers a win away from going to the World Series. 6-2 the final score.
27: Brewers Radio Network with the call as Milwaukee gets by the Dodgers by that final score of 6-2. As Jake Bowers, Garrett Mitchell going back-to-back to give Milwaukee the lead in the seventh inning that they would not relinquish and put them one game away from appearing in the World Series. Tomorrow's Game 4 moved back to 8 o'clock Eastern Time. They're expecting inclement weather in Cleveland for the ALCS Game 3. That's been moved to 1 o'clock Eastern Time in the afternoon. I'm Kevin Wired.
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5: We got big stuff from the NFL coming up in a few minutes. A couple quarterbacks who may be able to play this week. But the big story, nothing bigger. The Brewers one game away from the World Series. They beat the Dodgers tonight 6-2. They have a 3-0 lead, and we'll get to, hey, is this about the Dodgers? Is this about the Brewers? But apparently, and I'll wear this, tonight's result I was responsible for.
27: You're taking credit and or blame?
5: I should get a ring. People on social media are telling me I should get a ring.
27: So what you're saying is you need brats, cheese, and a ring.
5: Mm.
27: Meanwhile, ooh, you may be forced to leave your the luxury and fun and excitement that is the beaches and Los Angeles.
5: If you said to me I could either have a World Series ring or a lifetime supply of brats and cheese.
27: What kind of cheese,
5: that's
27: though?
5: A tough one, man.
27: What kind of cheese?
5: No, I get to pick. It's the cheese of my choosing.
27: No, that's what I'm asking.
5: The cheese of my choosing. Well, let's see. With brat, like, you know what? Because it's Milwaukee, be some kind of beer cheese. Beer cheese.
27: Yeah, but I was actually thinking about that. Yeah,
5: yeah. No, it would.
27: I was thinking about a pretzel and beer cheese tomorrow.
5: Yeah,
27: maybe.
5: Yeah. If I could get
27: that,
5: like,
27: might be my lunch.
5: What I want a lifetime supply of brats and cheese or a World Series ring. Like, that's, wow, that's tough.
27: Well, you could. I mean, you could sell both, right? You could hoard cheese for a week and show up at a farmer's market and be like, "I have cheese."
5: I'd be able to.
27: Ring. It's one sale.
5: He got out. You gotta. I'd be able to wear the ring and see it, or I could just anytime I want to. Yeah, lifetime supply. Lifetime supply. Brat cheese.
27: Yeah, as long as there's no restrictions on that lifetime supply, because sometimes it's just, you know, you get a pound a month or something like that, saying that should get you through.
5: Lifetime supply is whatever I want it. Whenever I want it.
27: So it's,
5: I
27: like
5: don't
27: having
5: care.
27: That Taco Bell in your house?
5: I mean, yeah, it's like the
27: like
5: only...
27: Like having that black card for Taco Bell?
5: The only time not lifetime supplies if they come in and say, you've bankrupted us, we're calling you dead, okay? We're declaring you dead because we have no cheese left. You've eaten all the cheese, sir. The cheese
27: is gone. But it said all I can eat. I'm taking you to court.
5: Okay, all gone. The cows are saying we can't make cheese fast enough, okay? The cheese is all gone.
27: What did they call Homer when he was bankrupting the... The Frying Dutchman. Pete.
5: Yeah.
27: I don't remember. That's, but either way, one. That's the point, yeah.
5: So why am I responsible for the Brewers' win tonight? That's pretty simple.
6: So the last few days.
5: That's pretty simple.
6: Justin Frostberg, our intrepid producer and Dodger fan.
5: I had nothing to do with this, America.
6: Oh, hang on. There's audio evidence.
5: Dodgers would be up 3-0 if it was up to me.
6: Justin always wants to point out when I say something good about a team and automatically they hit the skids. Yeah. Right? If I curse them.
5: Mike, it's just science, isn't it?
8: Okay. Well, I mean, cursed all my teams.
5: And they're all screwed.
6: That's not my fault.
8: Took my hair and everything. Hey, I mean, it's all his fault.
6: Stop. It was going to happen to the Bears no matter what because the whole city of Chicago been riding high on the hog for so long. You got the Cubs in the playoffs. You got the White Sox in the playoffs. Man, the White Sox are in the playoffs. Northwestern's in the top 25 in college football. The Bears are winning football games with backup quarterbacks, right? Eventually, that was gonna boomerang back on you, man. I could not do anything to help you. Now, did I pick a bad time to say I think the Bears are the best team in football? Apparently, I did, but Frostberg thinks that I curse teams when I say good things about them. Okay. So last night, he said, Jason, going into game three, Dodgers down 2-0, you got to say good things about the Brewers. So last night, what did I do? I said, hey, there should be no problem with the Brewers. They'll win every game in L.A. Their bullpen is fantastic, right? Their bullpen's terrific. The one big thing I said about the Brewers is their bullpen is terrific. I don't see them giving up a run at all to the Dodgers at all at Chavez Ravine. And what happened tonight? Well, bullpen comes in, and Uribe, it's not his night, right? Walking the base. I can't believe he stayed in as long as he did. Walking the bases loaded. Will Smith gives up the double off the wall, gets a double off the wall to put the Dodgers up 2-1. The Brewers had given up one earned run in 28 innings in the postseason. Tonight, the bullpen came in, two runs, the first pitcher who came in. So suddenly, Frostberg's like, yeah, this is working. All right. Hey, when I asked Jason to do that last night and I did it for him. Okay, that's great. So we start the show and the game is in the top of the seventh inning. The Dodgers had just taken a 2-1 lead off Will Smith's double off the wall. And Blake Snell walked the leadoff batter to start the seventh inning. Jake Bowers was coming up. And Justin said, okay, he needed me to do him a solid. So this is what happened in the first segment of the show. What do you got, Frostberg? How you feeling?
5: Jason, what inning is this?
6: This is the top of the seventh.
5: I'm going to need a lot more Brewers love here.
6: More Brewers love. Okay, I don't see anything that could go wrong with Bowers at bat here with one on facing Blake Snell. Like, this is probably going to be a two-run homer for the Brewers.
8: Oh, there's no question.
6: Aaron, and what happened? Jake Bowers, two-run homer for the Brewers. Followed by Garrett Mitchell's home run.
8: Yeah, I believe I said he was going to leave it up in the zone and get hammered while there.
6: I said it, and it happened.
8: Yeah.
6: I said it, and it happened. If the Brewers win, I get a World Series ring. And apparently I have powers that I knew nothing about. That was not something. You can go back first hour of the show again. Best of podcast goes up in about an hour. It was there. Absolutely. You see people on social media. That was absolutely a conversation. It wasn't something that we recorded funny. Ha ha. Make it seem like we said it was coming. No. That was first hour of the show. I said home run. He hits a home run. Apparently, like, I have some sort of telekinesis or ability to tell whatever the future. Like, that's me, man. And I can't control the power.
8: Yeah, no kayfabe work. No recorded audio. No, that was live and in living color in response to a request by our guy, Justin Frostberg. And lo and behold, the three of us and Teichert looked at each other going, what the hell just happened? As Bowers battles for an 11-pitch at bat and deposited into the right field seats. It's like, what the hell, man?
6: Frostberg's double flipping me off right now.
5: For every bird is a run, right?
6: Okay. So
5: not Homer.
6: So I got three birds?
8: Every time you flip the home run,
5: it was a two-run swing.
6: I know, but there was the next pitch was a home run, too. Like, when I open a portal.
5: You really bringing up the next pitch now?
6: When I open a portal, the portal stays open. The portal was open, man. I can't control I don't know what my power is. Again, I feel like the superhero, and this is great, a superhero.
8: Not a superhero.
6: That not only knows I'm a superhero in Milwaukee.
8: You're far from a superhero.
6: Like, a superhero that gets his power.
8: What, do you eat all the cheese?
6: Doesn't, yes.
8: Oh, your power?
6: Yes, that's my.
8: Wheels of cheese?
6: Like, if I was in The Boys, that would be my power. What's your superpower? I can eat cheese really, really good. Oh, okay. How does that help? I don't know, but I can eat cheese really well.
8: Well, okay.
6: But like the superhero that gets the power can't control it. And when he goes out there to fight, doesn't know if the power is going to help him or hurt him. Like, when I go out there and say things to try to help Frostberg, what happened? I gave the Milwaukee Brewers a big two-run homer.
5: You did the opposite of helping me.
8: Yeah, you helped the Brewers, but you You killed your father, Larry.
6: I did. I mean, again,
9: a good friend of mine would have said, no, I can't put that out there.
6: I can't.
8: You asked me. He did. You're supposed to listen to your producer.
6: I was supposed to come back.
8: Unless he asked for things like that.
9: At me and say, no, I would never do that.
6: Can't do it, Justin.
9: That was a test.
6: I think you failed.
8: all the times you fought on Frostburg's suggestions for content not to do, and this one you say, okay, I'll lean into what you want here, Justin.
9: Didn't even think twice.
8: And you killed him.
6: I have powers that you can't even understand that I made that home run happen. I said he's going to hit a 2-run homer right here. And then 8 seconds later, it was that big 2-run homer. When he swung, my first thought was, oh, no way. There's no way. And then I saw him turn to the dugout, and he flipped the bat, and I said, oh, my goodness, that's a home run.
8: Dude, he killed the ball.
6: He actually did hit the home run after I
8: said it was, what, 412 feet?
9: Are you so happy about it?
8: And then Mitchell comes up next, and it happened so fast, I was like, wait, I thought it was a replay.
6: Yeah.
8: No, it's more of the same.
9: No, Justin, you don't need to celebrate it.
6: No, the thing is, no, listen, I'm celebrating the fact that apparently I have superpowers. I'm celebrating that I have superpowers. Now, I got to figure out how to control
8: them. We know that.
9: Jason, if you had superpowers, tell me who wins tomorrow night's football game.
6: I just told you.
9: And a score.
6: The Seahawks, 17-13.
9: That happens.
6: Okay.
9: You're going to jail.
6: I'm going to jail. Why did that, the radio host went to jail. Yeah, he picked the game right. What do you mean? Yeah, he picked the game right. Said Seahawks are going to win 17-13.
8: You heard a lot of people with that pick.
6: What was the score? 17-13. He's got to go.
9: I want the Broncos to lose.
6: I'm glad.
8: Either that or people are running on yelling, witch!
6: I always felt I was special. I just didn't know how it was going to impact the world until I realized I could do something.
8: Well,
6: like
8: look
6: this.
8: What you did to Justin, though.
6: Yeah, well,
8: you heard him.
6: He asked me.
8: You got Kevin back here. Him. We haven't seen Kevin in a while, and you've tormented him all night with your superpowers.
9: Yeah, because of you, Jackson.
8: Tight shirts laughing at you.
9: My son called me crying about that home run.
8: Yeah.
9: Hurt his
6: soul. Sorry about that. I'm sorry.
8: You just caused so much angst for
9: a city. A lot of pain.
6: Now you told Jackson that you asked me to say something good about the Brewers.
9: No, I did not.
6: You didn't tell him that. You left that part out.
9: I just said it's all Jason's fault.
26: From the Fox.
6: Jax has a list in his room. People to kill. Jason Smith.
9: From the Fox Sports Radio studios, it's Jason 12.
6: He's got my picture up from the website. Yeah, he's ready.
8: It's the full Steve. But is it you in the Brewers uniform now?
6: Yeah. Oh, maybe. Yeah.
8: Smiling from ear to ear.
6: What was it? Was Crying Game? Was that what was playing the song? Was it the theme from Crying Game when he was doing that?
9: Yes.
6: When he was crossing off the picture and putting the lipstick on?
8: Steve Buscemi.
6: I thought I was helping, but again, this is my character arc. Like, this is how it starts out. Like, boy, great power, doesn't know how to control it, how to harness it. He tries to figure it out the whole first season. He doesn't know. There's a big cliffhanger where maybe I destroy something really bad. The second season I try, but then the second season is, boy, do I celebrate being a good guy? Do I celebrate being a bad guy? And now there's an internal conflict and an external conflict. And all of a sudden now we're at 3 seasons of this great new superhero show.
8: Yeah. We're going to write this over the next couple of days.
6: What was Jason, Mr.
8: Helper?
6: What was Jason's superpower? He could predict and manifest home runs from the Milwaukee Brewers. Well, it's very specific power. Well, it was almost eating cheese. We decided to go with this at the last minute. It was our strongest possibility.
8: Now, one of the things that could become a problem with this is the downturn in production from Bernie the Brewer. Because if he's got to keep sliding down, eventually he's going to be sore. And he's going to go to the IL.
6: Yeah. Maybe. I mean, I don't know. Maybe
8: he's going to have a sore ass.
6: Well, it's not much hit home runs. That's how it goes.
8: Yeah.
6: That's how it goes, man.
8: It's tough, man.
6: I made it happen. You could say, here's the thing. I remember George Brett saying, remember the Don Denkinger play, right?
8: Okay, yeah.
6: The bad call at first base in the 85 World Series that helped the Royals win and the Cardinals lose. And, of course, that being a World Series, Kansas City and St. Louis is such a big deal. And I remember George Brett doing an interview after. Brett was my favorite player, so I always knew
8: he was
6: he said.
8: He was a red ass if there was, ever was. He was great.
6: They asked him, what do you think about the Denkinger play? And you know, how many times he's heard that in his life. And I think he just, something broke in him. He just said, you know, half the state wants to kill him and half the state wants to buy him a beer. It's fine, right? Like, that was his answer.
8: That's a good summary response.
6: Okay, Jason, you're a hero. What do you think? Well, Los Angeles wants to kill me, but Milwaukee and most of the rest of the country want to buy me a beer because I'm ending the Dodgers dynasty. Like, okay, that's what's happening right now. What's going to be, how does Ben Maller treat me when he sees me? Like, does he like grab me and try to throw me through a plate glass window or something? Or is he goes, you know, buddy, I didn't know you were that. I didn't know you had that kind of power. You know, I don't know.
8: Well, I think you might inspire some fear around the hallways.
6: I think I might need a cape for tomorrow, though. I really think.
8: I mean, I have a Thunderlips cape.
9: How are you going to break this to Pam?
6: I might need a cape.
9: You guys have to move. How are you going to break this to Pam?
8: I do have a Thunderlips cape from Rocky III.
6: Here's the good news, Pam. Boy, I got a really great place for us to go live. It's really, really cheap. You're going to love it.
9: Tons of wheels and cheese.
6: It's fantastic. Oh, great. Where is it? Where in L.A. is it? Oh, well, here's the thing.
9: Milwaukee.
6: It's not in Los Angeles. You know where Baxter is? What do you mean? You remember Anchorman? Where
9: hey, Baxter Benny, was? Bark twice.
6: Didn't he say bark twice if you're in Milwaukee? We got to move into Milwaukee. Or just the greater Wisconsin, the greater state of Wisconsin.
8: Well, I mean, you can be near the Dells.
6: You can take
8: a ride on the famous Wisconsin Ducks.
6: Uh-huh. Is that a thing? A
8: lot of cheese. Yeah.
6: Okay.
8: No, look it up.
6: Cheese is a big thing.
8: No, I used to go to the Dells. It was fun times.
6: I was in Wisconsin once for a wedding when I was a kid.
8: You used to go all the time. Went fishing on the lakes. It was great.
6: And you know my big memory of the wedding was? My uncle driving to the wedding hit a chicken that was crossing the road.
8: No kidding.
6: Chicken tried to
8: never got like, to the other
6: to
8: fly side.
6: Across the road. Chicken and the feathers, I think it was like 8 years old, feathers flew up like, what happened? And I don't know, something, a bird flew by, whatever. And then I kept asking, my mom finally said, okay, Jimmy hit a chicken. Okay, a chicken tried to fly across the road, Jimmy hit it. Is the chicken okay? I don't know. There's a lot of feathers fly, but Jimmy hit a chicken. Oh, Jimmy hit a chicken. Oh, I was so sad.
8: And then you got to the wedding reception, and they served you a plate of chicken.
6: Here, this is a very
8: fresh. Did you have the chicken or the fish?
6: It's a very fresh chicken. How fresh? Oh, you don't want to know how fresh.
8: So fresh.
6: Exit.
8: I want chicken.
6: Exit out about a fresca. Exit Swollen Dome. Jason Smith, Mike Harmon live from the Fox Sports Radio studios. Coming up next, we have more on the big pivotal game 3 of the NLCS plus 2 big quarterback stories. Keep it here. Jason and Mike. Fox.
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0: Stadium, the Jason Smith Show with my best friend, Mike Harmon. Yeah. World Series ring coming my way if the Brewers win, apparently.
1: Well, you know, this is also a great day for me in my history.
0: Okay.
1: I came out of a class at Santa Clara University.
0: Okay.
1: And I had no idea what was going on in a certain NLCS game. And I got into the car just in time for Steve Bartman to make his presence known. Anniversary.
0: 23 years ago
1: all
0: today.
1: Those years ago, yeah. And I saw it this morning, and I sent it to my brothers, and we just started going like we were full on Ray Liotta slamming the wall in the shower after
2: it was all Moises Alou's fault too.
1: He started jumping
2: he
1: up
2: escalated
1: and down.
2: That situation.
1: Yeah.
3: When he decides to melt down about it, then Pryor
1: melts down,
3: and then obviously the double play ball to Alex Gonzalez. But like that's
1: Alex
3: where
1: Gonzalez had one of the highest fielding percentages we'd seen in shortstop position in a while.
3: And you know, it's weird now. You know, being 23 years later from the Bartman play, what I really remember of it the most is the next day on ESPN. Dan Patrick was hosting SportsCenter, and they had an interview with Steve Bartman set. So Dan was going to be on with Steve Bartman. Steve Bartman was calling in. It's like, oh, my God, the guy's calling in. And so Dan's on the air, and they put the guy on the air, and the guy is talking he almost talks, have like a New York accent. He's almost like, yeah, well, and then this is what just happened, and then, I did this, and I did this, and I did this. I didn't know. And I'm watching, and I'm listening to him going, this doesn't jibe with the guy I saw last night who seemed like when he went for the ball and then they wanted him out and they had to escort him out, he looked like he was scared, didn't know. I mean, obviously how anybody would be. But the way he's talking is like, yeah, like I tried to get, and I'm sitting there going, okay. And I'm watching on ESPN. I'm like, okay. And then Dan asks him another question. And then I forget what he says, but he says something about Howard Stern. And he's a blank. And he says something. And then he hangs up. And I'm like, oh, my God, that was the guy, Captain
1: Jenks?
3: Captain Jenks, right.
1: Yeah.
3: So I said, oh, it must be Captain Jenks. Because he was back then. That was big. He would prank everybody. And I'm like, oh, my goodness. And I had so much respect for Dan because at that point, like, how embarrassed is he? Because, you know, he's on the air and doing an interview. And this is where ESPN is told, we have him. Are we sure? Yep, we got him right here. You got to talk to him.
1: Yep.
3: Here it is. And they did, right? They did. Now, when I talked to one of my friends who worked there and they vetted, and I was like, oh, you could have vetted a little bit
1: maybe
3: better.
1: But
3: it wasn't my friend's fault. That was fine. and so I'll never forget how it ended. It ends and he says a thing and you hear a click and he hangs up and I'm going, oh my God, what's Dan going to say? Oh my God, what's he going to do? And Dan just looks in the camera and he smiles. He goes, well, we've been had. We'll be back after this. And then he's like, roll the break. And I was like, wow, that was it. Because I don't know what I would have done in that situation. Like, it's a big deal. Here's your first interview with the guy, the biggest story in all of sports. And you know it's going to be huge for so long. And here's a big interview. And, you know, Dan was great at interviews and all this. And that happens. And you just hear the guy, Captain Jenks, hang up. And I'm going, oh, and Dan. I think the smile just, yep, we've been had. And that was the perfect response.
1: And then you cut to break, and someone yells, George!
3: Oh, I did not want to be in that control room after that happened. Because you know that was, okay, all right, 3, 2, 1, roll your break. And then, you know, here's your pool and weed eater commercial.
1: Yeah.
3: What the blank was that? What the blank? What happened? What happened? You said you had him.
1: Here's
3: you
1: a new policies and procedures for vetting.
3: You said you called him. I had him. I called him back on the phone. He said it was him. It was a
1: full Spider-Man meme of all the producers and associate producers.
3: Okay. You know, because I remember, if I remember it, I don't remember what my friend told me, was I said, okay, now getting him on the phone, did you try, you know, because I think he told me that, yeah, they called and they looked at the phone number and reverse looked it up and everything else. And he said he was staying with his girlfriend's or his wife's parents in Chicago, whatever it was. But I remember saying, like, was there ever a thought, like, you know, it's a big deal, like getting him a car and getting him to a TV studio.
1: Right.
3: Where he could, you know, you pay for it, obviously, and you're going to pay for the $500 it takes to get a car and rent for this guy bring him in. And I forget what the answer was, but I'm like, that's the first thing I would have said is, let's get you to a TV studio. We're going to come send a car for you. We're going to send a town car for you or a limo. We'll have food and drinks in there and everything. We're going to take you for it because, I mean, that interview is going to be such a huge deal for ESPN. And I forget what my friend told me if they tried to do it and he said no, but like that would have been my first thing. Oh, the guy doesn't want to go and be on TV. He's okay doing an interview. He doesn't want to be on TV. Yeah, I don't know about that. Yeah, I'm
1: see,
3: not
1: this
3: sure.
1: is where they need some more super sleuthing. While sure. you have that plaque is yeah. one of the best.
3: But just hearing producers the guy talk, and I'm going, that doesn't jibe with the guy that I who seems only because Bartman seems scared.
1: Oh yeah,
3: he seemed like he was, you know, he's listening to the game, and he seems like he's shrunken in, and he's really upset. Obviously, that you know they lost the game, and he probably feels awful and all this. But the way the guy was talking, so like cocksure, yeah. Well, this happens. I'm going. I don't know, man. I don't know. And then that's how it went.
1: Well, there you go. 23 years ago.
3: So we got more baseball coming up. We'll tell you, you want to know why the Dodgers are down 3-0? It's a pretty simple explanation. But two big stories out of the NFL. This will call this quarterback, should they or shouldn't they play this week? Couple of big deals today. Lamar Jackson may be back in the Ravens lineup. A lot faster than we thought. There is a small chance he has to play this week against the Browns. And I don't think that, and this is an ESPN report, right, that has this.
1: Right.
3: If this was the Ravens saying it, I would say, well, this is probably a lot of gamesmanship. You want them, well, you got to prepare for Lamar. You got to prepare for Snoop Hundley. Okay, it's still whatever you want to do to get him to do a little bit. But the fact that this is an ESPN report tells me that, okay, he's got a chance, a better than small chance, because this wouldn't be out there unless they thought he would project forward enough to be able to play.
1: Sure.
3: You don't need him on Sunday. You do not. This is where, why are you bringing him back? You don't need to. The division is there for you. You are the best team in the division. Right, no matter what the records look like, and you're in first place right now, the Steelers are no good. The Bengals have a lot of problems that we didn't think they'd have. And the Browns, the Jets exposed them last week, right? In the rain, in New York, right? The Browns, hey, they had a couple of, they were great. That's why I said, hey, enjoy the start for the Browns because it's not going anywhere. You played really well offensively last week. You scored 30 points. Right, if it was a game where you know 13-10 and you snuck by and Snoop Hundley's stats were, you know, 5-for-17 for 54 yards and a pick, I would say, well, sure. You need Lamar Jackson back, but you don't need it. There's no desperation needed for the Ravens, and you don't want him to come back and re-injure himself. You're worried about the rest of the season. Yeah, I understand. Hey, if he's ready to come back, that's great. You don't need to rush him back specifically this week. Yes, games in the past in the Lamar Jackson era have been a little weird with the Browns, but they've won the last three or four they've played against them. There's no desperation. Nothing is going to happen that's going to derail your season this year if you wind up losing on Sunday to the Browns. You have more than enough to beat them. I don't need to see Lamar Jackson this week.
1: I think we get to the forward-looking, right? You got you mentioned the Bengals. Well, they started September. Well, and you got Joe Burrow playing some good football, but all around they're not a complete squad. That's on the schedule after this week in Cleveland. And then you've got the Bills on the road, then the Jaguars at home. So those next three games are what you're looking at, particularly when you talk about Buffalo and Jacksonville. That's who you're competing for the top of the AFC and ultimately to try to get some sort of home field advantage as you roll through. So you got to think that your squad, particularly if you just do direct snap it to Derrick Henry 35 times, that you can get over and take down Deshaun Watson and this Cleveland squad, and that sets you up longer term, right? Because with Lamar Jackson, all that matters is he's ready at the end of December and January. He's got an injury that if you can buy an extra week plus now, it should pay dividends down the road. No urgency since you won these last couple of games.
3: Right. So if Lamar Jackson's a no, should he play, should he not play? Now you got Michael Penix Jr., which looks like he is going to play against your Chicago Bears.
1: Probably won't get hit very often. The one guy got suspended and voided all the guarantees on his contract. Bad job by him.
3: Hey, don't worry. You're going to feel great after Sunday. Don't worry about it. For Penix, who's coming back from a rib injury, it's different. He absolutely needs to play, but not for the reason you think. Yes, the Falcons have jump-started their season. It's a really bad division, right? Tampa Bay is terrible. No Baker Mayfield. The Panthers are fine, but they're not great. And the Saints, their owner is complaining about how bad the team is. So they,
1: salty. So Gail Benson is salty.
3: If you could be in any division in the NFL, you want to be in the NFC South right now, because that's like the path of least resistance. The first team to seven will win the division. So
1: you're calling for the 7 and
3: first
1: 10.
3: First team to 7.
1: Put it out there right now. First team to 7.
3: Like, team gets a 7, and now they're 7, so they're 7 and 8, and they just, the champagne is out in the locker room. We just won the division.
1: It. We got it.
3: And we got a home game. This is awesome. But he needs to play, not because they're better with him, and clearly they are, right? Since he's come back, he's been a pretty good game manager. That's kind of what Michael Penix has been. Not going crazy, but look, when the easiest offensive play is to give the ball to the best running back in the NFL, okay, you're going to do okay. Yeah, Penix is the best guy there, but he needs to play because he's got to put a great season on tape for the Falcons to say, we can trust him to be our starting quarterback next year. Because what have we seen now 3 years in? The guy can't stay healthy.
1: Right. Well, and go back to his collegiate career.
3: Right. I mean, yeah. He needs to show that his body can withstand the rigors of the NFL. And I'm not saying that, well, he's someone that needs to be able to just get out there no matter what the situation is. No, but you want to play. Your best ability is your availability. And a quarterback, they can't go into every game going, we don't know if we're going to have you or not. They can do that at running back. You can do that at wide receiver. You can do it at safety. You can't do it at quarterback. And for the better part of 3 years now, or 2.5 years, Penix has been someone that you have no idea if he can stay in the lineup. So if here's, you know, coming back off the injury last year, he gets in, he's great, but he gets a hit, his rib hurts. If he can play, he needs to play. He needs to play because of that, not because the team is better with him and they're winning. The division is terrible. But he's looking at his NFL future, because if he can't put that year together, guess what? Maybe the Falcons keep him, or maybe they're drafting a new quarterback saying, you know what, our season didn't go as well as we thought. We didn't win the division. We need to do something else. Or, hey, we were lucky to squeak out a division win. We got killed in the playoff game, but we need to get another quarterback because Penix played in 9 games. Right? Like, we're going to go get Drew Mestemaker, right? Or we're going to go get Darian Mensah, right? Somebody's coming in. We're going to go get a new guy, and he's going to be our quarterback, because we can't keep this guy on the field. So, yeah, if he can play at all, he's got
1: to
3: play.
1: Yeah, I think ultimately by the end of the year, you're getting to that point anyway, right? You've proven time and again, and there's been many a memeable offense when it comes to Tua Tagovailoa, and we even had the opportunity last week. It was like, look, he could recreate that whole thing with Jalen Hurts, and people started getting to that. They couldn't get to that B-roll fast enough. But the season's going to sink or swim, depending on whether you're under center.
3: Yeah.
1: One. Two, you got to be able to play with a little bit of pain. Like, obviously, he's had the ACL injuries. Nothing you can do there. You talk about shoulder impingements, elbow issues, whatever. Okay, in this case, if the ribs aren't broken and you're just sore, that's the cost of playing NFL or college or high school quarterback. Get your flak jacket on and get back out there, right? You got to be able to withstand some level of discomfort. How many guys have we talked to through the years? How fast were you, under 100%, right? Your power bar. It's like the first rep you take, right? I mean, that's it. From the first hit, the first engagement at training camp to the end of the year, you're just trying to keep on this side on your video game power bar to keep yourself upright. For Michael Penix Jr., it's imperative that he get on the field. And again, Montez Sweat getting himself suspended. One fewer guy you got to worry about chasing you down.
3: Not my fault. Montez Sweat, not my fault. I said good things about that, not my fault.
1: He had a $21 million contract for next year that is now no longer no portion of that is guaranteed because of the suspension. So, yeah, chaos ensues.
3: Let's find out what's trending right now in the wide world of sports with Kevin Wired. K-Dub, what do you got for us tonight?
4: That's what I've got for you right now.
1: You broke him. Look what you did.
4: I'm a broken man right now.
1: You have two World Series in the last 2 years.
4: Yeah, I know. Really, I'm just a spoiled sports fan complaining about not actually winning for once. So, I mean, no one can feel sorry for me right now.
3: Can't win the World Series every year.
4: No.
1: Right. You could be the Mets.
3: You can't ever win the World Series.
4: Oh, we've only been 40 years, right, since 1986. So.
3: Okay, what's trending? Just tell us what's trending.
4: Well, what's trending is NLCS, Dodgers and Brewers, Milwaukee now just one win away from making the World Series.
5: 3-2 pitch. That swings and misses, and the ball game is over. Wisconsin has 3-0 in the series sound. The Brewers a win away from going to the World Series. 6-2 the final score.
4: That was the Brewers Radio Network there with the final call as Milwaukee does win it 6-2. Jackson Chourio with a leadoff home run. Will Smith with a two-run RBI double in the sixth inning that put the Dodgers temporarily in front. And it looked like that was going to be all they needed because Blake Snell, to that point, had 9 strikeouts in 6 innings. But that seventh inning is when everything came undone for Snell and the Dodgers. Jake Bowers, Garrett Mitchell going back-to-back, hitting home runs to give the Brewers a lead they would not relinquish. And now they have their sights set on a potential sweep of L.A. and an appearance in the World Series. Now, Game 4 tomorrow has been pushed back to 8 o'clock Eastern time. They did that because they had to reschedule ALCS Game 3 in Cleveland. They're expecting inclement weather tomorrow evening. So in Cleveland, they're going to play the game tomorrow, 1 o'clock Eastern time, to try to get ahead of that. And as a result, the NLCS Game 4 has been moved to the evening. We do have the pitching matchups tomorrow for both the Guardians and the Rays. Cleveland sending out Gavin Williams, while Griffin Jack's going to get the nod for Tampa Bay after he threw 11 and two-thirds scoreless innings in his 3 appearances against the White Sox in the ALDS. Managerial news, Don Mattingly staying in Philadelphia long-term, or at the very least the next 2 years, of taking the interim tag off his title, as Philadelphia and Mattingly agreeing to a 2-year deal to make him the manager. Joe Espada not coming back as the manager for the Houston Astros. His contract will expire at the end of the month. In the NFL, Michael Penix Jr. is expected to start against the Bears on Sunday, despite his rib injury that he suffered in last Sunday's loss to the Ravens. And Lamar Jackson did not practice today for Baltimore, but Jesse Minter is saying he is day-to-day. ESPN reporting that Jackson does have a realistic chance of facing the Browns this Sunday. D'Amico Ryan saying that Marvin Harrison Jr., fresh off his arrival from Arizona, going to make his debut for the Texans on Sunday in London against the Jaguars. Back over to you guys.
3: Thanks a bunch, K-Dub. Jason Smith, Mike Harmon, live from the Fox Sports Radio Studios. Coming up next, why are the Dodgers down 3-0? We have the answer for you. We'll tell you next. Jason and Mike, Fox.
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3: Just watch.
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5: Russ Faria was charged with a crime that he swore he did not commit.
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5: I'm Keith Morrison. The Thing About Pam. 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
11: Fox Sports Radio, the Jason Smith Show with my best friend, Mike Harmon. Biggest story in sports tonight, it looks like the Dodgers dynasty is ending. The Brewers lead the NLCS 3-0 following their 6-2 win earlier tonight. And you're going to see a lot of things in the next 24 hours. Probably going to hear a lot of things you heard on the show tonight, but that's okay. That's how it goes. Information is free. Why are the Dodgers down 3-0? Why does it look like the dynasty is over? And people are already going to look at the wrong things. Oh, the Dodgers are old. Okay, you don't get old in baseball like this. Other sports, you get old. You don't get old in baseball. When you're hot, you're hot.
12: And right? When you're not, you're not.
11: When you're hot, you're hot. When you are.

0: looks off of the ball for like 2 seconds, but still is able to find the ball and catch it.
1: But he's getting
0: falling down.
1: Yeah, but he's getting called off by a guy who's nowhere near the ball, right? Like one of those miscommunications that still goes their way.
0: When you are living right,
1: yeah.
0: This is how it goes, right? That this falls under the category of that's baseball.
1: Yeah, like sliding catches.
0: That's just how it
1: goes. Big putouts, yes.
0: Look, could the Dodgers be hitting better with runners in scoring position? Yeah, but I think the Brewers' pitching has a lot to do with that.
1: Second best bullpen ERA in the regular season.
0: Everything the Brewers need to do, they're doing, right? They're getting clutch hits. You can tell their body language is, this is our time. This is our year. The Dodgers' body language is, we are searching for something. They are searching. Shohei Ohtani is searching. The Dodgers are searching for some kind of spark to get them going. You thought you had it after the Will Smith double off the wall, right? We're winning the game. It's 2-1. What happens? Biggest moment of the game, right? Yes, home runs were big. Biggest moment of the game when you're talking about second and third and one out and it's 2-1 and you're thinking this could be 4-1 or worse, and Kike Hernandez strikes out, Tommy Edman strikes out to end the inning. The Brewers get the momentum back. It's only 2-1. You get the back-to-back home runs in the top of the seventh inning, which I'm responsible for. I get the World Series ring from the Brewers. And look, it's again, this is just the Brewers are hot. The Dodgers aren't. Everything they are doing, they are coming through with, right? Miguel Rojas said it tonight. Baseball's about moments. They're winning every moment, and we're not.
1: No, they're just piling them on, right? I mean, you talk about the crowd comes to life after the Will Smith double. Ohtani's held at third. They announced DePaula. They pull him back. Kike Hernandez, who's been unstoppable in the postseason, he goes down on strikes. And then you get a strikeout to end the inning. But then you come to the next inning, right? Blake Snell, who's been dealing since that Churio home run, he walks Vaughn. And then you have an epic 11-pitch at-bat to Bowers.
0: Yeah. And that's when he had to come out of the game. That's where, after the rest, after the Dodgers had the big inning in the sixth inning, they put the runs up on the board. You knew that Snell was nearing the end. Okay, put him back out there. But for whatever reason, he was done. The leadoff walk to Vaughn, that's done. He threw 3 changeups, couldn't get it over the plate. Mm-hmm. He's done. Take him out. At that point, it should have been Dave Roberts has to know, time to go to the bullpen, I got 3 guys who can get 9 outs. We can win this game. And instead, he left him in. And he loves to go to the bullpen.
1: How many times have we chronicled that? Yes. So, yeah, in this case, decided to stick with Snell. You see the 2 balls deposited into the right field seats. And they tack on a couple of insurance runs. And that's the other part, right, is they weren't satisfied, still ground. We're able to grind out another 2 runs to give you the final 6-2 margin.
0: Yeah, I mean, look, that's really what it was. Yes, the Dodgers could be playing a little bit better, but this is more the level that the Brewers are playing at that's so incredibly high, right?
1: I mean, Ohtani had a walk, a hit, and he got hit in the ass tonight, so he did his job from the 6-hole. But you're not stringing together hits, and everybody went cold at the same time. Credit to that Brewers pitching staff. I mean,
0: look, there's a reason why they had the best record in baseball, right? There's a reason why they have home field advantage, right? Last year was a big learning experience for them. They make it to the NLCS. The Dodgers have enough. Okay, this is a different year. It's being attacked a different way. You heard Blake Snell say before the game, Pat Murphy's talking to the guys differently than last year. They just have something more going on now than they did a year ago.
1: Think he's giving them more pancakes?
0: Does he
1: still have it in the pocket?
0: Exit out by the Fresca. Exit Swollen Dome. The Jason Smith Show with Mike Harmon. Coming up next, my buddy Ben Maller. This is Fox.
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2: What's happening, fellow sports fans? It's Andy West. Let's take a look back on this day in sports history, October 15th. We'll start off today in 1988. With two outs in the bottom of the ninth, Kirk Gibson hit a two-run, pinch-hit home run to give the L.A. Dodgers a 5-4 win over Oakland in Game 1 of the World Series. Gibson, who did not start because of a strained left knee, limped around the bases as the Dodgers won one of the most dramatic games in World Series history. It's a highlight I'm sure you've seen and heard at least, 100 times. Today in 1989, Wayne Gretzky of the LA Kings passes Gordie Howe as the NHL's all-time leading scorer in a 5-4 overtime win over the Edmonton Oilers. Gretzky flips a backhand shot past Oilers goaltender Bill Ranford with 53 seconds remaining to tie the game. And then, of course, Gretzky wins the game in overtime. And today in 2017, Patriots quarterback Tom Brady passes for 257 yards and two touchdowns in New England's 24-17 win over the Jets. Brady gets his 187th regular season victory, surpassing Hall of Famer Brett Favre and Peyton Manning for the most regular season victories by a starting quarterback in NFL history. Brady's total now might be one of those records that is never broken.
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14: Major League Baseball, NLCS Game 3. The Brewers take down the Dodgers 6-2 to take a commanding 3-0 lead in this best-of-seven NLCS. The Brewers took the lead in the first inning on a Jackson Chourio leadoff home run. The Dodgers would retake the lead temporarily in the sixth on a Will Smith 2-RBI double. Then the big blow would come in the seventh.
15: 3-2 pitch and driven to right. Deep. Tucker back. Track. Bye-bye baseball! Two-run blast, and the Brewers are back on top of the seventh.
14: Brewers Radio Network as Jake Bowers, Garrett Mitchell went back-to-back to give the Brewers a lead that would not relinquish and put them one win away from appearing in the World Series. Game 4 tomorrow, pushed back to 8 o'clock because they're expecting inclement weather in Cleveland for the ALCS. Game 3 of that series will now be played at 1 o'clock Eastern Time. I'm Kevin Wired.
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0: beginning of yet another night of the Ben Maller Show. We are in the air everywhere as we jaw away and we handle the global marketplace of hot takes coast to coast, border to border, and beyond on the vast and downright powerful microphones of FSR emanating live from the bodega. It's Benny's Bodega for all your over-the-radio remedies. Try the deli counter. We've got some turkey over there, some pastrami. Guaranteed human from the world-famous Fox Sports Radio studios where blind sea bass and our friend Jerry from Rhode Island, big Red Sox fan, and they say, hey, Maller, what about Express? I said, I'll tell you about Express. I think Yankee fan Jill wants to know about that. 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And I believe it was our friend from Bakersfield, Andrew, who told me how great the Dodgers are and all that. What a liar he was. And he said, hey, Maller, you know, it's not over yet. I said, well, it isn't over. It's getting close to over. There's no time like October. The NLCS is here streaming live on Fox One. The back-to-back World Series champion Dodgers take on the top-seeded Brewers. Seems to be quite the mismatch. It's an NLCS rematch. One series. Now it's one win for Milwaukee from the World Series. Can the Dodgers storm back and slam down the cheese? Almost no chance of that. Stream the MLB postseason live on Fox One. By the way, I did add to that copy. That did not say some of the things I said in the copy. That was add-on. That was a bonus add-on I put in the copy. So there is that. Well, some nights we're trying to figure out, what should I talk about? I don't know what to talk about. This is not one of those nights. Our lead this hour, don't bury the lead, my man, is from Los Angeles. That is the scene of the carnage. The once proud Dodger franchise embarrassing themselves on a nightly basis here. It was game three of the NLCS, the greatest team in baseball history. The Dodgers taking on the cheeseheads who invaded SoCal. And the game started with a bang as Jackson Chourio and the Brew Crew trying to extend their lead over Shohei Ohtani and the Dodgers. You had professional golfer John Smoltz moonlighting as a baseball commentator. And Joe Davis, they had the call on Fox. Did you watch? You did? Okay, good. Maybe you missed it. I don't know what else you were doing. It's none of my business. The great Jake Bowers. Bowers and Garrett Mitchell went ding to the dong, ding to the dong, back to back jacks off that fraud, Blake Snell, as Milwaukee regained the lead in the seventh inning, and the Brewers did not let it go. And they end up stomping the Dodgers out like a cigarette on the sidewalk, 6-2. In the game on Wednesday night. So that means the fat lady's warming up right now. The big obese woman is warming up. It's a 3-0 series lead in the NLCS for the boys from Wisconsin. The Dodgers had taken a 2-1 lead in the sixth inning, and they gave the ball back to their ace. How'd that turn out? So the loss pushing the Dodgers to the brink of elimination. Game four will be Thursday. They moved the playoff schedule around because of bad weather in Cleveland. Hard to believe you'd get bad weather in Cleveland in October. Who could have seen that? Anyway, so the Dodgers will play the Brewers in game four. That should be it. Dodgers look like they've pretty much given up here. And so the Brewers can become the first major league club to complete a postseason sweep after getting swept by the same opponent the previous postseason. Of course, how many times have teams matched up in a similar situation? The better story, though, is in the losing locker room. Dave Roberts, Dodgers, are sinking into the La Brea Tar Pits as we speak. That is a good jumping off point. Let us discuss. Let's start out on the mound. A lot of people focusing on the offense. We'll work our way to the offense in a minute, but let's start out on the mound. So the question, what percentage of the blame, for the latest Dodger loss goes to Blake Snell? So I've got Buca DeBeppo, Hasbro, and a Phillips screwdriver. And we will combine all of these things together, and we are going to make some eyewash, which is what the Dodgers basically are tossing out, eyewash. That's it. So using the very complex, time-tested method of Mahler math, which is not actual math, it's Mahler math. When you use Mahler math, you're never wrong. You're never wrong. The great unwashed cannot question Mahler math. It's a bit of a stab in the dark, but we do talk radio at night. So using Mahler math, the percentage of the blame for the latest Dodger loss goes on Blake Snell. That would be 75% of this disaster theater is on that weasel Blake Snell on the mound. I tried to tell you. I tried to warn you. You guys wouldn't listen. And you deserve every suckbag performance by this loser, Blake Snell. Now, the Dodgers' offense was lousy, but they handed their $36.4 million supposed ace, leader of the pack, the baseball, with a lead in the late innings. His job, protect the lead. Don't turn the mound into an all-you-can-eat meatball buffet. And that's exactly what he did, as this is the demo tape for Blake Snell to get a job in a kitchen at Buca DeBeppo, as he was up against a no-name. Milwaukee's Robert Gasser made, I believe he makes the minimum salary in baseball, which is still a lot of money, $800,000, but it's not $36.4 million per year. And he outpitched Blake Snell. So you get paid like a Terminator, Blake Snell. You get paid Terminator money, and you went out there and pitched like a Roomba that was malfunctioning. Congratulations. Way to live up to your end of the bargain. So the Dodgers, they thought for some reason, because there are some idiots over there, that they were getting a holy terror. They got a holy cannoli instead. And the thing that is the most maddening, and I've been complaining from the bully pulpit for a long time about this, the Dodgers coddle these guys, especially Blake Snell. They treat Blake Snell like a priceless Fabergé egg, and they did it all summer, managed the workload. They tossed him on silk pillows. They gave him room service, the whole thing. And they said, no, no, no, don't worry. We know what we're doing here. We want this guy in October. We want him there. Well, it turns out the Fabergé egg, was an overpriced omelet. So the nerds' master plan was to unleash their secret weapon in October. That's why they didn't need Blake Snell during the regular season. Well, that secret weapon, it turned out to be, instead of a supersonic nuclear warhead, it turned out to be a super soaker. Now, nobody in the LA media has the balls, or the baseball media for that matter, to call out Blake Snell, who has been sold falsely as a North Star. He's not that. The last four playoff starts for Blake Snell as a Dodger, the last four playoff starts, the Dodgers' record, 0-4. Blake Snell's earned run average, his last four playoff starts in Dodger blue, 6.33. There she blows. There she blows, Blake Snell. That is not an ace. That is a recurring nightmare with direct deposit. So there you go. Pay him $36.4 million to go out there and ride the vomit comet on the mound in the playoffs. Total fraud. And all these suck-ups like David Vasse and those guys that were defending Blake Snell. The guy's a fraud. He's always been a fraud. He'll always be a fraud. All right, now, turning the page to the Dodgers offense. We're just warming up. We are just warming up. So how much of the many problems for the Dodgers offensive disaster this postseason belongs to the one and only Shohei Ohtani? So some will say, well, he's only one guy out of nine. You can't put too much of the blame on him. I say bull pucking. That's what I say. You see, Ohtani is the tip of the big blue pyramid. Everything goes through him. He's the center of the universe. And Dave Roberts went out there. They tried to shuffle the deck a little bit. They didn't have the balls to bench Ohtani. He deserved to be benched. They can't do it because they make too much money off the merch. So they had to leave him in the lineup. And Roberts shuffles the deck. And somehow every card he's played is a joker. One joker after another. For example, Dave Roberts moved Shohei Ohtani to the sixth spot in the lineup. I guess he really liked him in that spot. Well, congratulations, Dave. You found the perfect spot for Shohei, right in the middle of an offensive landfill, right? The international sensation, the face of baseball nation. And all he got was a slap single. Whoop-dee-damn-doo. Whoop-dee-damn. We can't rip him. No, it's not his fault. Okay. You just wait till the Dodgers lose here. You're going to hear 8,000 excuses on how this guy's hurt and that guy's hurt. Load of bull crap is warming up right now for the Dodgers. Now, the Brewer pitchers in this NLCS have turned the Dodger lineup into a Hasbro special. Play-Doh. I'm telling you, these guys go out there. The Brewer pitchers must be laughing in the clubhouse. The Dodger lineup's like Play-Doh. The Brewer pitchers squeeze it, they stretch it, they flatten it, and then they put it back in that little yellow container. It doesn't matter how much money you make. And this is one of the reasons we've ranted and raved about, you know, salary cap. Some of you idiots who don't know anything about life think, well, we need a salary cap. Yeah. No, you don't. This is a great example. It doesn't matter how much money you make. You still have to play the games. And side by side, the Milwaukee Brewers, just based on a spreadsheet, have no business, and they are kicking their boot up the Dodgers' tuchus right now. And it's a hit-and-miss game and all that stuff. And what is that smell? P.U.! What does that smell? Well, that's the Dodger lineup. The Dodgers, these guys getting paid like Hollywood leading men and performing like unpaid extras. And they've got so much star power. That's like the Hollywood Walk of Fame in that lineup. And they have fewer fireworks than a wet and rainy night on the 4th of July. And then to pour salt on the wound, you got some no-names like Jake Bowers and Garrett Mitchell, who went biggity-biggity-boppity, as in Big Bopper for the Brewers, upstaging these Dodger sluggers. And in game three, the game that was played here on Wednesday night, the Dodgers batted 154 against Milwaukee pitching. And across this series, the Brewers have completely manhandled the Dodgers. They've scored 53.3% more runs in this series. They're batting .333 Milwaukee with runners in scoring position, half the sign of the devil. And the Dodgers are hitting .125. With runners in scoring position, .125. At this rate, the only thing the Dodgers will be driving home is themselves when they're eliminated. And my God. It turns out October does not accept American Express. So there you go. Now, the bad news is, I like the Dodgers, obviously. For me, it's, you know, they're going to lose, and that sucks. The good news is, this totally torpedoes the baseball ownership claim that we have to have a salary cap. Small market teams like Milwaukee can't compete. Well, good luck on that. Good luck selling that to dumb people. I'd like to hear that debate. All right, last word to the big picture now. We go to the big picture. Here is Dave Roberts. Now, he was a bit player on that Red Sox team that came back down 3-0. He was a pinch runner, had the most famous pinch running steal in baseball playoff history. Here's Dave Roberts. Let me guess. He's going to say the series is over. We have no chance to win unless he doesn't say that. Here's what Roberts had to say. Take a listen.
1: What are your thoughts now being behind 0-3, but knowing from personal experience a team can come back?
2: Well, oh, it's certainly possible. I've lived it.
0: Possible.
2: And I think the thing is that our guys have, you know, been battle tested, as was that team I was a part of. And I think the mindset has to be, and teams have been down before 0-2, 0-3, it's just, you just got to win tomorrow. And so it's an elimination game. We've played in a lot of elimination games, and we just got to get a win, and we got to find a way to build some momentum, and it takes all
0: momentum. How can you build momentum? Milwaukee's got all the momentum. Momentum. Momentum. Oh, my God. Momentum. So stupid. That's Dave Roberts' way of saying, I have nothing intelligent to say, so I'm going to use momentum. By the logic, just look at this logically. So Milwaukee's got all the momentum, you idiots. So the series is over. Why would Milwaukee give up the momentum? They own the momentum. They have all the momentum. Dodgers have no momentum. How could Milwaukee possibly give up the momentum? Can the Dodgers go and buy momentum like they buy free agents? Will Milwaukee sell them some momentum? All right. Now, just big picture for Milwaukee. Any advice, unsolicited advice to Pat Murphy? We like him. I wish he was the Dodgers manager. He's good. Much better than Dave Roberts. Anyway, any advice to Pat Murphy and the Brewers in the National League Championship Series? So I will give one piece of advice. The piece of advice is to keep the tape measure in the junk drawer and don't start measuring the drapes yet. And that's how you end up with a garage full of commemorative National League Championship T-shirts being shipped to Guatemala. That's how you do it. You're in the driver's seat, but you have not reached the destination yet. And Pat Murphy has been playing chess while Dave Roberts has been playing with refrigerator magnets. I'd rather have the guy playing chess. And so the Dodgers spent all this money, the greatest team ever. They built baseball's Death Star. And the Brewers are taking it apart with a Phillips screwdriver. That's it. Phillips screwdriver, they're taking apart baseball's Death Star, turning the most expensive roster in baseball, dollar for dollar, into a group of guys waiting for their luggage at the baggage claim, and they've been waiting for a while, and they don't see it. They don't know where it is. Maybe it got lost. So whatever you're doing, Milwaukee, that has turned Shohei Ohtani into a very expensive houseplant, a decorative houseplant, don't get cute. And obviously, you don't start buying into everything and all that. But I wouldn't change anything. You just keep doing what you're doing. Keep getting her done. Because the only thing more dangerous than the Dodgers is a Brewer team that thinks the Dodgers are already dead. They're not dead. They're not dead. But you do know, even if you lose a couple games here, at some point the Dodgers will toss out Blake Snell. And again, for those of you a little late, Blake Snell, last four playoff starts, Dodgers got this guy to be great. He's turned into Clayton Kershaw. That's not a compliment. That's not a compliment. He's playoff Kershaw. Yamamoto puked up a game the other day. So these guys that are supposedly the greatest starting pitchers, even with bad offense, the starting pitching not rising up, not getting it done at all. All right, it is the Ben Maller Show. As we press on here, we'll take your calls. You want to comment on this, you can join us right now at 877-99 on Fox. That's 877-996-6369. Also on the X Machine, at Ben Maller. That's at Ben Maller, if you'd like to be part of the program. So coming up in a little bit, what did Blake Snell have to say for himself? The man that got the big contract has been a total failure as a Dodger. In the regular season, he doesn't want to pitch. In the playoffs, he does pitch, and the Dodgers wish he wouldn't pitch. So we'll hear from him. We'll get to that. And we will do it next. However, it is live read season. It's the A block. And let's see, what hour is it? Let's see.
3: Number one.
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0: 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Just beginning the red-eye flight, talking about the NLCS right now as the Dodgers and Brewers. Looks like it'll be a short series here. Milwaukee dominating the once-proud Dodgers as the Dodgers embarrassing themselves in this National League Championship Series. Talking about that, reminder, check out the Fifth Hour podcast Friday, Saturday, and Sunday. 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Meanwhile, on this live radio show, 877-99 on Fox, 877-996-6369. Also on X, at Ben Maller. That's at Ben Maller. Mark is in. I did not realize Mark was in tonight, but he is. And there he is right over there. Say hello to our pal Mark on X. Mark with a C. That's Mark Ramsey, 64950. You can find him on X. He's the pride of Chicago. He's a White Sox fan, and he doesn't want to talk about what happened there. The White Sox had their own gag job, up 2-0 against the team named after a bridge from Cleveland. And didn't go well for the Sox, not going well for my Dodgers right now. Koopa Loop, his team eliminated in Cactus League, the Angels. You can say hello to Koop at a Bronco fan. That's a Bronco fan. Your comments can and will be used against you.
1: We're on the come, Ben.
0: Yeah, the Angels are on their way back. They might get to 79 wins next year. That's a big step. That's a big step for the Angels.
1: It's a huge step.
0: It is. It would be. It's great. Koop's actually going to be a non-roster invitee to spring training, but only if they have replacement players. King Rory writes in, says, I'm not going to count my eggs before they hatch. Of course, King Rory from the land of the cheese. He says, I'm not going to count my eggs before they hatch, but these Dodgers are no 2004 Red Sox. Granted, when the Brewers win the NL pennant, we can guarantee four of the potential World Series games will not be delayed by rain or snow. If they play Tampa, then this whole series will be played as it's supposed to be played. It'll be for friends and family only, but that's fine. That's fine. What else do we have? Let's see. Page down. Analog Al says, more likely to get a memento than momentum. Yeah, there you go. Here's a Kobe fanboy who says, yo, Ben, you are tripping about the Dodgers. Blake Snell pitched pretty good until the inning when Bauer started fouling away pitches. I'm not a pitcher, but I know you get tired from that. It's almost like Blake Snell gets paid $36 million to get guys out to have that closeout pitch. Any pitcher would get tired. It ain't over till the fat lady sings. Well, there's several obese women getting ready to sing, dude. The Dodgers are cooked. They suck. Come on, please stop. Is Dodger fanboys. Eugene in Chicago says the Dodgers started a Ben Maller rant. Rant mode activated. I don't know what you're talking about. There you go. Dread Pie writes in, says the Dodgers are losing on purpose to say, look, a small market team won the NL this year. We don't need a salary cap. It's all part of the plan for the Dodgers. Do you lose this year? And I think he's saying long term, they're in good shape there.
1: I like that.
0: Yeah, why not? Spock's Weed is back. He haven't heard from him in a while. He's up on the overnight. He's listening. Nature Boy says it must be a tough night for the Snellzilla fanboys. Yeah, can we check in on Vasse? Vasse's probably giving Blake Snell a shoulder massage at this point, I would think. You know, it's okay, Blake. It's okay. You tried. It's not your fault. Oh, it's so funny. Hilarious. Fargo Pete writes in, says, Yamamoto was on the vomit comet. The scud ball Blake smells, and all the other superstar Dodgers are clearly too fatigued from signing all those autographs before the game to win one. Oh, yeah. So Fargo Pete's upset because the Dodgers didn't sign autographs before a game. Well, I'm sure that's why they're not hitting. They didn't sign autographs. So what else do we have? Let's see. Page down. Can't read that on the air. What else do we have? Let's see. The Baltimore Freeloader account writes in, says, turn out the lights. The party's over. What are they going to do with all the extra Dodger dogs, all the nachos and lobster tails and the sky suites? What a waste. But everyone will get their money in 2039. Yes, 2039. I'm getting a lot of people defending Blake Snell, which fascinates me. Like, how far up the Dodgers' derriere does one have to be to defend Blake Snell? He's a $36.4 million ball player. The Dodgers gave him a lead in a playoff game they had to have. Gotta have it. Gotta have it game. They said, hey, Blake, we gotta have it. We're gonna let you out there with the lead now. Let's have you be our North Star. We want you to lead us to where we need to go, Blake. Okay, fine. No problem. That sounds like a good idea. I'll do it. How'd that go? Not so good. Not so good. All right. Let's see here. RPS commentator complaining about the drops. I don't know what to tell you, dude. I love drops. We just don't have drops right now the way I like it, but I don't control that. And apparently we're not going to get the drops that we want. So we just have to deal with it. We'll do the show. You just have to live without the drops for now. At some point, we'll get the drops back, but we don't have them right now. It's unfortunate. I don't know what to tell you. I'm not in charge of the drops. I have no control over any of the drops. I don't play them. There's some I like that I would like to work into the show, but we don't have access to those, so it's just that. All right, anyway, here is Blake Snell, a man that just choked. Blake Snell, terrible, terrible, terrible, terrible, terrible, terrible, terrible, terrible. So anyway, Blake Snell, you have blown it. You were given the lead. You were given the baseball a chance to hold on to the lead there. And you ended up giving up a home run on the first pitch of the game. And then two more ding-dongs. It was a debacle. And anyway, here's Blake Snell on giving up all those big, nice, fat meatballs. Let's take a listen.
2: Yeah, no, I should have. I mean, I just got to strike pitch one. And then, yeah, just left the fastball over the middle to Bowers. But, I mean, he's having, you know, I've known him since he got drafted with San Diego, then was with the Rays. I was with him for, you know, probably like 4 years, something like that. Oh, so I've You're seen great. All the ups and downs he's been through, and it's been a lot of downs. So for him to go through this right now, you know, it's he's earned it. And hats off to him. I mean, what an at bat. And I mean, I threw everything I had, and then fastball down middle, if I could locate that better, you know, who knows what would have happened. I mean, this is the best I've ever seen him play.
0: So yeah, what about you? What
2: it's a
0: about
2: good
0: you?
2: Bat. You know, hats Loser. Off to him. The walks, what really
0: hats off to him.
2: Know, frustrated me with Vaughn. And then
0: you always walk guys.
2: Mitchell, another home run. I mean, three home runs in a game is, I mean, I didn't give up one the whole year, so.
0: Yeah, you pitched like nine games.
2: Pretty frustrating.
0: You pitched like nine games. What are you doing? God, it's hard to give up a lot of home runs. You hardly pitched. They saved you for this. They saved you to puke all over the mound, Blake Snell. They paid you to play video games, and God knows what else, what kind of trouble you were getting into. I don't know. My God. He's praising the guy that kicked his ass. What a loser. Blake Snell is such a loser. Loser. Loser, loser, loser. My God. Unbelievable. I ain't pitching unless I get mine, bro. Yeah, remember? We remember. We remember. Michael writes in, he says, I'm risking my life, bro. He ain't risking his life at anything. I promise you that. I promise you that. All right, let's go to the phones, and now a man from the Dodger PR department. Let's say hello to Andrew, who's in Bakersfield, California. Hello, Andrew.
3: Hello, Ben. Thank you for taking my call. So I listened to the first inning, and then I went outside and took my bus to Wednesday night church, but I heard the rundown, and so I'm going to agree with you and then give a disagreement. Okay, after the Dodgers take the lead in the sixth, it seems pretty simple to me that, you know, the Dodgers need to be steady and fearless, and you can't walk the first batter. Right, Ben?
0: What are you getting at?
3: But
0: you know what you can't do is give back-to-back home runs up. That's what you can't do.
3: But after the first home run in the first inning, Snell was doing pretty well, wasn't he, Ben? Thanks, Ben.
0: Okay, that's a guy that is blind and went to church and didn't watch the game. That's overnight talk radio at its finest. I didn't see the game, I didn't hear the game, but I'm going to give a take on the game. My God, holy crap, that is terrible. Absolutely freaking terrible. All right, let's say hello to, let's go to Jeff in Denver. Hello, Jeff. Welcome. You're on the Ben Maller Show on Fox. Hello, Jeff.
4: Hey, Ben. Just wanted to call in. I admit that I was wrong. You guys, the Dodgers beat Atlanta. But remember, I pointed out that the entire Dodgers history, anytime they win 100 or more during the regular season, they have zero championships. And history is going to repeat itself.
0: Yes, they because we know that there's no way you can win because something hasn't happened yet. That's exactly right. That's whatever has happened. Whatever has happened will continue to happen forever. So what's the point of doing something different? Because it's impossible. Because Jeff in Denver says it cannot happen. Is that correct?
4: That's over 100 years. You would have think that winning 100 games.
0: How many times have the Dodgers won 100 games?
4: I don't know, but they haven't won a championship.
0: You don't know. The point is, you don't know. You're just talking out of your. You're a troll. I get it. I bust your ball. Listen, you're in Denver. You have nothing good. The Broncos suck this year. You've got a terrible quarterback. Bo Nix is a stiff. The guy can't play. The Rockies.
1: We have a winning record, Ben.
0: Listen, Bo Nix is a fraud. They got to get rid of him.
1: Hardest schedule in the entire league for the beginning of the season, and we came out with a winning record.
0: Bo Nix is
4: May I point out the Broncos did beat the Rams?
1: That's right. They did.
0: You're trying to trigger me, and anybody that has a functioning brain knows the NFL gave that game to Denver. They told Sean McVay, effed up. You should have gotten the ball and run out the clock, and your guy threw an interception. But that's fine. You know, that's how pathetic Denver sports
4: is. What was the final score?
0: That you are taking credit for a game that was the injustice against the Rams. No justice, no peace. For the Rams, and you, that's a sad fan. You're a sad fan, Jeff. Sad fan. I feel sad for you.
4: No, I feel sad for you because your manager doesn't know how to play team ball. Look at Milwaukee. They play small ball if they need to. And
0: Dave Roberts is not a man. Dave Roberts is just doing whatever he's told. He's just his main job is to do it. You think of him like Pat Murphy's a real manager. Dave Roberts is just there to play grab ass with the writers in Vasse, and that's what he does. Right?
4: I agree. The Dodgers had several chances to maybe bunt somebody over, try to steal a bag, get a single, score.
0: I agree that Dave Roberts just looks sits in that seat right in the front there, the front row, top step of the dugout. And, la la la la la la la la la la la la la la la la la la la. Any more trolling you want to do, Jeff? Any other trolling would you like to? No, is that all right? Let's say hello to. It says Monica, who's apparently a celebrity because she knows of our friend from New York. Is this Monica? Hello, Monica. You're on the air. Hello, Monica. Is she sleeping?
1: I hear breathing.
0: Yeah, she must not have sleep apnea like everyone else that calls the show. Monica. She's apparently somehow connected to E-Dog. Is that correct? Am I right on this?
1: Yeah, she said she wanted to shout out. Isn't that who E-Dog talks about all the time, or is that a different name? That's Melissa.
0: Melissa. Yeah, I don't know who Monica is. I don't know.
1: And I guess Monica's asleep. That's what she is.
0: She's fast asleep. She's
1: I hear a little snore.
0: Okay. It turns out she's got a little snore situation. Oh, it's getting. Is this sound effects? Is getting bigger?
1: No.
0: Okay. All right. Well, thank you, Monica. Lovely contribution. So, you know, I say we need more women calling the show. We need more ladies to call the show. There's a lady right there. There she is, Monica. Let's say hello to Lucky Tony, who's in the Bay Area. Hello, Lucky Tony. Welcome. 877-99 on Fox, by the way, if you'd like to be part of this fine radio program. Hello, Lucky Tony. Welcome.
5: FMK, I would F Daisy Marie. I would marry Veronica Lille. And I would K, live revamped. And then I'd like some time alone. Thanks, Ben.
0: All right, on that note, it is the Ben Maller Show. I don't know what that was. Time now for the Who Am I game. And here we go. Through week five of the 2026 NFL season, I ranked dead last among quarterbacks in average air yards per attempt at just 5.2 yards, while also ranking last in percentage of passes traveling 10 or more and 20 or more yards downfield. Again, through week five of the NFL season, I rank dead last among all quarterbacks in average air yards per attempt at just 5.2 yards in terms of air yards, while also ranking last in the percentage of passes traveling 10 or more and 20 or more yards downfield. Who am I? That is the question. The answer, we'll get to it, and we will do it next.
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2: May 2018. A desperate call for help.
3: They're saying that they want to kill me. They're saying that they want me as their guarantee.
2: Joshua Holt, an American citizen, and his wife, Tammy, found themselves trapped inside a Venezuelan prison cell in the middle of a violent uprising, spurred on by horrendous conditions and practices. How did two people go from just married to justice denied?
4: He says, okay, do you have guns here in Venezuela? And I said, no, I don't have guns here in Venezuela.
5: The police take Josh. They ask me, you want to be with your husband? Yes.
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0: there. So they'll just say, well, it was, oh, we got hurt. This guy was hurt. That guy. Wait for the excuses. Wait for the excuses from Dodger Town. Holy crap. They're writing them right now. They're like, hey, how many different ways can we come up with some bullcrap excuses here? Let's figure it out. They're working on it right now. Right now, they're working on it. They'll get there. Don't worry. We believe in them. In the meantime, don't forget, Fifth Hour Podcast. I might have to do a rant this weekend about momentum. Dave Roberts' comment just set me into a tizzy. We played that earlier this hour. Dodgers have to find momentum. 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New episodes, The Mailbag, which has been a big hit. We lost Danny G, couldn't handle overnights. He went to the day shift, and then we had Bree, and then she quit. And so we just said, all right, we'll just rotate callers in on The Mailbag. And we've done it, and it's been great. It's been a lot of fun. So we'll keep that going every Sunday on The Mailbag, including this Sunday. All right, back to it. Time now for the Who Am I game. And this is where we will be pretend to be somebody else. We'll pretend to be somebody else, and that's how it goes. All right, here we go. Through week five of the NFL season here in 2026, I ranked dead last among all quarterbacks in average air yards per attempt at just 5.2 yards. That's embarrassing. While also ranking last in the percentage of passes traveling 10 or more and 20 or more yards downfield. Who am I? That is the question. What is the answer? And let's see. Does anyone know the answer? We go to the hoi polloi. Late night drug tester says you are Jim Palmer, who is 81 today. Well, happy birthday, Jim Palmer. I love the fact the Oriole legend is now at the I don't give a crap old guy stage of life, where he's not trying to pacify anyone, and he's just, hey, I'm old. I will say what I want. Doc Dan from Minnesota going with John Riggins as his answer. Femi from Minnesota got it right, the top Uber Eats driver. The Magic Man, Don Mikowski from the legend, Alf, part of the Supreme Court Justices of the Maller Militia. Alf, the alien opiner. Who else do we have? Matthew Stafford, guessed by Mr. Irrigation. Ronald Belisario from James. That's pretty funny. Hans Gruber from Big Rig Rob. Who else do we have? Kev Atomic in Alaska says Monica was the sleeping celebrity. All right, the correct answer. You think you know? When you know, you know. The quarterback ranking dead last among all QBs in average air yards per attempt at just 5.2 yards. Bo Nix of your Denver Broncos, the worst quarterback in the NFL, Cam Moore's a little worse, but not.
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18: Major League Baseball Game 3 of the NLCS goes to the Milwaukee Brewers as they beat the Dodgers 6-2 to take a commanding 3-0 lead in this best-of-seven series. Jackson Churio got the game started with a leadoff home run in the first for Milwaukee. The Dodgers would temporarily retake the lead in the sixth on a Will Smith 2-RBI double, but Milwaukee would then take the lead for good with the big blow in the seventh. Jake Bowers and Garrett Mitchell hitting back-to-back home runs to help propel the Brewers to one win away from appearing in the World Series. Tomorrow's Game 4 pushed back to 8 o'clock Eastern Time. That's because they're expecting inclement weather in the ALCS for Game 3 in Cleveland, so that game has been moved up to 1 o'clock in the afternoon at Eastern Time. Getting the start tomorrow, Gavin Williams for Cleveland, while Griffin Jacks will get the start for Tampa Bay. I'm Kevin Wired.
0: Freaking Maller.
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0: beginning of another hour of the Ben Maller Show. We are in the air everywhere as we do the yakety yak. That's right, I know. And we are market fresh, coast to coast, border to border, and beyond, on the vast and rightfully powerful microphones of FSR emanating live from the chew, as we chew your ear as long as you allow us to chew your ear. 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The crown is yours. And don't forget, it is October, and that means playoff baseball. There's no time like October. The NLCS is here, and it's streaming live on Fox One. You better catch it soon. It's going to be over. The back-to-back World Series champion Dodgers, not playing like that, taking on the top-seeded Brewers, who are dominating the NLCS rematch. One series, now one win from the World Series. Stream the MLB postseason live on Fox One. Better watch it quick. Got to get that promo in, because there's not a lot left. Not a lot left, as the Milwaukee Brewers have the Dodgers on the doorstep of an embarrassing sweep for the greatest team in baseball history. I read about that. It must be true. It said that the greatest team in baseball history. Oh, my God, they're so good. Good, good, good, good, good, good, good. Yeah, not so much. So, anyway, our lead this hour, we'll have Benny versus the Penny coming up near the end of the hour. Benny versus the Penny for the big primetime game on Thursday. But our lead from Norlands, a follow-up to a conversation we had in a previous episode of the Ben Maller Show. And the follow-up, commentating now on the quagmire on the shores of the mighty Mississippi. We've got Saints quarterback Tyler Shuck, who has backed owner Gail Benson, who came out swinging, criticizing the pathetic performance of the Aints, who are off to a miserable 1-4 start to this NFL season. So Tyler Shuck backing the owner. If you didn't see this, perhaps you missed it. So Shuck shared the frustration of the owner, calling Gail Benson's public rebuke and demand for accountability, quote, fully expected. Benson blasting the embarrassing Saints franchise, the three-game losing streak, declaring their performance unacceptable and insisting that the fans deserve better. They deserve better. Now, head coach Kellen Moore, who was called out by name by the owner, that doesn't happen very much. Kellen Moore also agreed that he's apparently bad at his job. He agreed with the billionaire owner who got the team because her husband had it. He's dead now. Acknowledging the need for better preparation, coaching, and execution. So apparently everyone in New Orleans agrees the Saints stink. They all agree. What a revelation from Football Nation. The Saints stink. All right, so that is a good jumping off point. Let us discuss the question. How much credit do you give Tyler Shuck and coach Kellen Moore, so the quarterback and the coach, for agreeing with owner Gail Benson that the Saints' performance is unacceptable? All right, so how much credit? I've got Big Old Spoonful, Kindergarten Teacher, and Leonardo DiCaprio. And we'll put all of these things together, and we're going to head to a halfway house, which is where these guys are going to be if they don't start winning some games there. What a can of worms this is. So number one.
1: Number one.
0: One, one, one, one,
1: number one.
0: One. appears they are chasing rainbows and they're not getting what they want, the pot of gold at the end of the rainbow. Now, we give them absolutely zero credit for agreeing with the obvious. You don't get brownie points for admitting that the skunk smells bad. We know it's bad. Now, Shuck and Kellen Moore, they got to swallow the medicine at this point. No sugar, no spoonful of sugar, no cherry flavor. No, just a big old spoonful of Saints-flavored Pepto-Bismol for all the heartburn, there. This is really meaningless corporate theater when you peel back the layers. Gail Benson did not ask for a debate. She delivered a verdict. There's no debate. It's not some kind of debate show. She just said her verdict. So Tyler Shuck and Kellen Moore simply acknowledged they received the subpoena. And that's that. What were they supposed to do? Tell the billionaire who signs their checks that she's wrong? No, they got to pretend like they're on the same wavelength. That the Saints are actually a well-oiled machine. Yeah, well-oiled machine. This is the easiest layup in the history of corporate America. These are big corporations, these NFL teams. The billionaire says that you stink, and you nod your head and you say, yes, we're working on that nice, rotten aroma that you smell. This is not accepting responsibility. That is not accountability. You know what that is? That's a parrot. It's parroting. You're parroting is what you're doing. Yeah, that's what you're doing. All right, now, page two. We go to Houston, where Mr. Irrigation's Houston Texans. They are leaving the country. They've got their passports, and they're going to play some football in London, jolly old London. Marvin Harrison Jr., wide receiver Marvin Harrison Jr., a total bust with the Arizona football team, will make his much ballyhooed Texans debut against Jacksonville. It'll be a tea time in London. And head coach DeMeco Ryans confirming the news. Ryans praising, slobbering all over Marvin Harrison Jr. after his first practice with Houston, saying that Harrison Jr. quickly adjusted to the new team's offense, the terminology, all that. He credited Harrison's preparation, and here's my favorite part, strong work ethic, saying the receiver was able to jump into practice and fit in, quote, seamlessly. Okay, close quote. Question. You got Coach DeMeco Ryans saying that Marvin Harrison Jr. has made a seamless transition to the Texans. What stands out to you about that comment? What stands out? I guess Harrison, in some ways, is high, wide, and handsome, according to DeMeco Ryans. The NFL is the only place where a player can be an abject failure with one employer for a couple of years, change laundry, and then complete one practice, and voila, suddenly this is a great redemption story. Wow, way to go. So the Texans, I'd like to let those of you in the back of the room know, and this is quite the revelation, the Texans did not acquire Marvin Harrison Sr. They did not. Unfortunately, they acquired the cheap ripoff, the sequel, which is not the equal. They acquired Junior, a guy that the Arizona Cardinals could not wait to get rid of, practically putting him on the curb with a free good-to-go sign that was taped on with scotch tape. Right? While Houston thinks it found some kind of buried treasure and all that, teams don't give away premium talent unless the aggravation outweighs the production, which is what happened. It's not good. Anyway, here is Marvin Harrison Jr. was asked, why did you suck so much with the Arizona Cardinals? Can you explain that? Let me know.
1: There's a lot of factors, and I think with any situation, you always want to take accountability for yourself. So I'm always going to take accountability, you know, my part and my role that I played in things. But I'm just looking forward, you know, to the future now at this point and moving forward.
0: So you want right to sportscliche.com with that response. My favorite story about Marvin Harrison Jr. in Arizona was when he was caught with roughly 700 social media videos of him lollygagging around, not playing hard and taking plays off. And then the coaching staff's like, oh, I don't know what you're talking about. And then they were like, I think the coach said he had some kind of different acceleration or something like that, which is really funny. It's so good. Yeah. All right. Anyway, here's Harrison talking about that part of it, the caught red-handed, not hustling multiple times while wearing a Cardinal uniform. Here's what he had to say.
1: Everybody has their own opinions and what they're going to gather from information. I know who I am as a player. I know who I am as a person. So, however people want to label me or think of me, that's, like I said, their opinions.
0: It's not really an opinion. It's a fact. It's right there. The tape doesn't lie. Even our friend Inca Terror, blind sea bass, they saw it. Anyway, Stevie Meatballs even saw it. So despite that resume, a resume of failure, one practice in and D'Amico Ryans is already handing out gold stars and puffy stickers to his newest player. So what's next? A participation trophy for tying the cleats and getting on the field on time. So D'Amico Ryans, you know what he sounds like? He sounds like that proud kindergarten teacher. Let me tell you, Marvin listened today. He followed directions. He did not chew on the crayons. And he did not wander off during recess. Good job by Marvin Harrison Jr. Way to go. What fascinates me isn't what D'Amico Ryans is saying. That doesn't fascinate me. It's how desperately he seems to want everyone to believe it. Like, and I know sports fans don't have the greatest reputation. A lot of them are just meatheads, and they don't really have any objective thinking and skills. It's amusing to me. All right, now, final point to the stream. To the stream, to the stream, to the stream. So Netflix, that's a streaming service. They have an Untold series, and they have announced plans for their next release. It's a sporty documentary. It will be called Untold, Wide Deceiver. Wide Deceiver. Say what? Yes, this is going to examine my favorite 49er wide receiver since the great Jerry Rice, Dejon Love, 35 years old. He was doing some cosplay, a little cosplay there as a 49er wide receiver, and he was able to expose a bunch of money-hungry women who were going for the jock, trying to score the jock. And they were so desperate to get that rich athlete that they overlooked common sense. They said, listen, this is my chance. I might end up having to be married to a plumber or something like that. But here's my opportunity to get a jock. And I don't care if he's not really a jock. I want that money. Money, money, money. So federal prosecutors accusing Dejon Love and an accomplice of stealing approximately $1.3 million from at least 26 women in four different states. Now, the FBI says an additional 35 other women have come forward and said, yeah, I got some of that skullduggery. Similar allegations. That means that if you do the Maller math, we're talking about over 60 women who fell for the rich jock. That's how desperate these women were. My God. Now, the FBI says that with all the math and all this, the money, there's more money than just the $1.3 million. Now, Love, if you remember the story, this is the guy. It's so funny. He'd go around with his 49er helmet in his car, and he'd go work out at the beach with his helmet. You know, because Brock Purdy, when he goes home, he brings his uniform with him when he's driving home. It's just the way you do it. So this guy had all these videos working out on the beach, wearing the 49er helmet and all that stuff. He staged football workouts. He, I guess, rented luxury vehicles to make it seem like he had a lot of money. And it's all been documented on social media from what I've read. And he was able to convince these women that he was a professional athlete when it literally takes 5 seconds to hop on the Google machine or the AI machine and figure out what's real and what's not. All right, so the question on this one, be completely honest, how badly do you want to watch this documentary just to find out how a fake 49er player allegedly fooled so many women? So let me tell you something. We got to bring in Leonardo DiCaprio and Tom Hanks. This is the football version of Catch Me If You Can, except instead of pretending to be an airline pilot and a doctor, this guy pretended to be a wide receiver catching passes. The story has a little bit of everything. There's romance, there's deception, there's professional football, artificial intelligence, and a guy who allegedly made the 49er roster without ever stepping foot inside the 49er facility. Never had to go through training camp, never had to do a conditioning test. Just so impressive, so impressive that this guy was able to pull it off. There was this old movie years ago called Fletch, which was a guy that did impersonations and pretended to be other people. You know, if Hollywood still had its fastball, and they haven't had their fastball probably 20 years, but if they still had their fastball, this would be such a great movie. Such a great movie. They won't make it. And if they do, it'll be a cheesy movie. But it's got all the material. This is obviously a Netflix documentary, so this is going to be okay. I'm looking forward to it. But this guy was more successful, Dejan Love, at pretending to be an NFL player than actual players have playing football. This guy had more luck with women than the actual NFL players. Think about that. He was able to convince all these women. Now, some of them, you know, the photos, I can't believe how many of these women are like, oh, yeah, I was hornswoggled by this guy. Like, you'd think you'd try to hide that. They're out there trying to get some clout online. And the ones, some of the videos I've seen, you know, they're not, these are good-looking people that you would think would not fall for this kind of activity. But they did. And he pulled it off for a while until he got caught and using that multi-billion-dollar 49er brand for free. And my favorite part is his defense is pointing directly at AI. And he's like, oh, don't blame me. I'll take it up with the robots and all that. It ain't my fault. And he like showed them AI. He used artificial intelligence to make it seem like he was on the Niners, even though these people could have done their own research. So the 49ers are off to a good start and all that, but forget the 49ers on the weekend. I want to watch the guy who allegedly pretended to be a 49er. That's great. So give me the Super Bowl of impersonation and deception. Now that's a story. It's a humdinger of a story. It is the Ben Maller Show as we press on through the overnight hours. And if you would like to be part of this show, you can join us right now at 877-99 on Fox. That's 877-996-6369. If you'd like to be part of the live program, we are here all night into the early morning hours. The NLCS now on the brink of ending. The Brewers and Dodgers are all but over. All but over. Let's see if Milwaukee plays with their food or they don't and they end this series shortly. If you want to be part, 877-99 on Fox, 877-996-6369. Also on X, at Ben Maller. That is at Ben Maller if you'd like to be part of the program. And you can also join the fun. How do you join the fun here? Well, you can not only send questions in on, you can on that, you can email. Now, later on today, we have next hour, we have Ask Ben. Your questions, our answers. That'll be coming up next hour. So you can use the hashtag Ask Ben and make that happen if you want and be part of the show that way. Again, 877-99 on Fox. The call-in number, 877-99. 800-996-6369 if you'd like to be part of the program. Well, another star NFL quarterback says, oh, my God, I got a problem. The latest quarterback to play the injury card from the bottom of the deck. Who is it? What is the injury? We will get to all of that, and we will do it next. However, it is the A block, and let's see what hour it is right now. Here we go.
2: Number two.
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15: 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Blood Trails.
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0: Sports Radio. You could be part of this show. We have Ask Ben coming up next hour. Your questions, our answers. That'll be coming your way next hour. So send questions in via hashtag Ask Ben on the X machine. We had the verbal octagon yesterday. And the vote in the studio went to the one and only Marcel in Brooklyn. You can see the results of the Maller Militia on the X page as well. So if you go to the Ben Maller page, you can see the results. But you can contribute content there at Ben Maller. Call in 877-99 on Fox. Our friend Mark is here hitting all the buttons. I love when Mark's able to hang out with us. I know he loves working the overnight shift. He can't get enough of it. He loves it, loves it, loves it. And that's Mark with a C, Ramsey, 64950. That's Mark with a C, Ramsey, 64950. And Coop is here at Up Bronco Fan. That's Up Bronco Fan. Your comments can and will be used against you in the court of the Maller Militia. So please act accordingly. Coming up later this hour, we have Benny versus the Penny. Benny versus the Penny. That'll be coming up in a little bit, so we look forward to that. And what do we have here? Freddie writes in regarding the NLCS. He says, at this point, the Dodgers should hire Dejan Love. Looks like he'll put more of an effort into playing than the guys on the field. Yeah, not going to disagree on that. Looking forward, Late Night Drug Tester says, looking forward to the 49ers documentary. Netflix should make it a trilogy with Kyle Shanahan's car wreck and Jed York looking for love in a trailer park in Palestine, East Palestine, Ohio. Yeah, that would be great. Yeah, really adversity hurting the 49ers. Eileen says, I understand why you'd prefer not to watch the actual 49ers. We'll be winning again on Monday. All right. Well, you better enjoy this, Eileen. The 49ers peaking too soon. They're peaking too soon, so we know how that ends. It's not going to go very well. Chip in the Q's writes in, says, A-plus on the Maller monologue. Sports teams need to understand that just because a ball player shares the same name as his Hall of Fame father, it does not automatically mean he will ever become a really good baseball player. Yours truly, Pete Rose Jr. Yeah. There used to be this guy, people don't know who he is anymore, named Yogi Berra, who was a beloved baseball player back in the day. And his kid was a baseball player, and I think he was most famous for cocaine, if I remember correctly. The 1980s cocaine trials back in the day. It was quite the period there in baseball. And our friend Jerry in Rhode Island says, loving the fact the Dodgers can possibly be swept. Crazy, utter failure by them. There you go. That's from Jerry. There you go. Nice job rubbing it in. And Dave Roberts, according to Supermarket Steve, Dave Roberts talking about finding momentum is like when my bosses tell me I need to make time. I often will put out a piece of paper and a pen and tell them for the receipt or the recipe for time. I'll give them the recipe for time. That's from Supermarket Steve chiming in. All right, we'll go to the phones here. 877-99 on Fox. Let's go to Eeny, Meeny, Miny, Moe. Let's say hello to Blind Scott. Oh, we have a golden ticket, so we'll hold off on that. Let's go to North Hollywood. And how did she get a golden ticket, Coop? Do we know that? Do we know how this person got a golden
1: ticket? I'm assuming it must have been one of the days that I wasn't here because I don't recognize her. She said she called in and talked about... I forgot already.
0: All right.
1: But she said it was a week and a half ago, and I think I was out sick like a week or two.
0: All right,
1: ago.
0: I do not recall, but it says golden ticket.
2: Because I've got a golden ticket.
0: Her name
2: I've
0: is,
2: got a golden ticket.
0: Her name is Marla. She's here in SoCal, right there in NoHo, in North Hollywood. Hello, Marla. Welcome.
3: Big Ben. Listen, last time I called you about Josh Allen and the poison spider crawling across his press conference desk. You remember that?
0: I feel like this is a fraudulent golden ticket. Can you admit this is a fraudulent golden ticket? Can you admit that this is not a legitimate? I feel like this is not a legitimate golden ticket.
3: No,
0: can you admit
3: in a court of law, in a court of law, you said, now,
0: what is the punishment, Coop, for a false golden ticket?
1: Well, you haven't even heard the case.
0: Just admitted it's a fake golden ticket. It's fraudulent.
1: I didn't hear an admission.
0: Did you not admit? God, did you not confess this is a fake golden ticket you're using?
3: God can take my life right now if I'm lying to you, period. Right this second. He can kill me. Is that good enough?
0: That would not be good for the show.
1: Or would it?
3: Tonight, Ben, I was going to reminisce about Pete in Pittsburgh, Mark the full name of the guy, the radio host Bruce Jacobs, and your friend Lee Klein at your ugly sweater parties. Remember that?
0: How could I forget? The original Prince of Darkness, Lee Klein, is still out there doing his thing. Yeah.
3: But I have some late-breaking news at this airtime on Fox Sports Radio. Remember the Married with Children show?
0: Long ago, yeah, back in the 90s.
3: You know, Al Bundy, the guy threw four touchdowns in one game.
0: Polk High School, yeah.
3: Oh, yeah, okay. Well, during a coffee break, the girl known as Kelly was brushing Buck the dog's fur just when that pushy next-door neighbor, you know, the lumberjack chick, she sits down close to Kelly and the dog on that stupid couch, you know, the one that Peg always watches Oprah TV, eats bonbons, right?
0: Oh, this is a very specific Married with Children story. I like this.
3: Okay. Well, Buck the dog became jealous of the lumberjack chick, the next-door neighbor, and he lunged toward her in a jealous attempt to bite her. Only security on the set wrestled Buck to the ground. Everyone sued each other and are sick about the whole thing. Let me ask you a question now, Ben. If I'm making this story up, could I go to jail?
0: I'm confused. I feel like I have a headache. I don't know why. Why do I have a headache? Can you explain why I have a headache? Can you explain my headache, my sudden headache here?
3: Yeah, I can explain it.
0: All right. Yes. What is your name, by the way? What is your name?
3: Marla. I am Marla in North Hollywood. Marla.
0: Marla. Okay. All right. I got you.
3: I spoke with you 15 years ago. I used to call in.
0: 15 years ago. I know, but I understand. But 15 years is a very long time. That's the golden ticket. How long does a golden ticket last? So like a month? I feel like a golden ticket lasts a month.
3: Yeah, but the golden ticket, you said you better call in soon. It's going to be limited.
0: Wow. All right. I got you. All right. You told the Married with Children story, and I feel like you will end up in radio jail for that. You will end
3: up. One more thing, turning the sports, you know, the game about we're going to have Notre Dame come to BYU, Provo, Utah, right?
0: Okay. What do you want? What?
3: Is this too fast for you, Ben?
0: I'm stunned that you were able to use a 15-year-old golden ticket. That blows me away.
1: No, the golden ticket was from a week and a half ago.
0: It was not from a week. It was not from a week and a half ago, Coop. It was not.
3: Oh, boy.
0: We did not talk a week and a half ago. There was no conversation that we had a week and a half ago where there was a golden ticket. I do not remember that.
3: Ben, would you like to talk about Notre Dame and Bear Boxmeyer? This game's coming up this weekend?
0: Not really. I mean, if you want to, you can, but I'm not, you know, not really.
3: I mean, if you want to hit the dump button right now, you can. It's up to you, my friend.
0: No, I don't want to hit the dump button.
3: Okay, because we're going to have Notre Dame. We're going to have Notre Dame Irish going to Provo, Utah, going to play BYU Cougars. And, you know, the guy, the quarterback is known for the nickname Bear Boxmeyer. And personally, I call him the Bear Claw. And I understand that when he goes to the drive and gets the chick in the back seat, he becomes the Claw. Don't ask.
0: All right. Thank you. All right. That's wonderful. We are so happy that we had that conversation. So 15 years from now, oh, my God, 15 years from now will be 2041. Holy crap. I guess that's the next time we'll talk to Marla. I think I'm right on that, right? That's a long time. Okay. On that note, let's say hello to Blind Scott. Hello, Blind Scott. Welcome. You're on the Ben Maller Show on Fox.
4: Yeah, I thought that was pretty good. Maybe I should just come on in another segment, but I'm going to give the rules first about the golden ticket because this should really be known.
0: Andy, who's on the Oregon Trail. Hello, Andy. Welcome. You're on the Ben Maller Show on Fox. What's going on, Andy?
5: I'm going pretty good, Ben. How you doing?
0: If I was any better, I'd be a Snell, but not Blake Snell, because he choked for the Dodgers.
5: Oh, he is a choke master, man. It was hilarious to see that happen back to back. I'm risking my life, bro. But
0: I've still got these Dodger fanboys who are messaging me that have no critical thinking. The last four playoff starts in Dodger blue for Blake Snell, the team is 0-4, and he's got an ERA of over 6, and these idiots are still defending him. I would trade his ass. I don't even know, there might be a no trade clause, but I would get rid of him. I would see, like, bye-bye, get out of here. You're a bum. Go pitch for some other loser team.
5: Him and Shohei Ohtani doing amazing work. Ha! That's pretty
0: great. How many injuries are they going to claim Ohtani's got? They're going to wait. I cannot wait when the Dodgers finally get eliminated here. The amount of injury bullcrap they're going to come up with for Ohtani is next level.

0: I think it's going to have to do with gambling, probably. That went away real fast.
1: They made that go away, that's for sure. They made it vanish.
0: I wanted to ask Coop about Bo Nix, because, you know, I'm an Oregon Ducks fan, and I don't have a football team. I wanted to ask him how he thinks he's going to finish this year out.
2: He's going to finish this year out like he's finished every other year out. Balling. Balling.
0: No, yes, it's going to be great. He won't get hurt this time, and then he'll go all the way.
1: Yeah, just keep telling yourself that, and then if you say it like three
0: times. That's all I can tell myself, Ben.
1: Much like Beetlejuice, if you say it three times, it'll happen. Just say
0: Ben, I'm going to have a golden ticket in about 30 days. Just kind of
1: you're
0: going
1: to have
0: about
1: no, wait 15 years. You got to wait 15 years to cash the golden ticket. Yeah,
0: I'm going to go. I'll go have some momentum in the bathroom. You have fun.
1: Well, definitely. That's where you have momentum on the toilet. Downward momentum. You definitely have that. All right. Thank you. It is the Ben Maller Show. What an amazing couple of calls those were. My God, how lucky are we to take those calls? Are we not lucky? Yeah. Okay. Moving on. We have Benny versus the Penny. That's coming up in a little bit. Benny versus the Penny. Yeah, I know. By the way, Jalen Hurts. I mentioned there was a quarterback claiming injury, and that would be Jalen Hurts, who has confirmed he suffered a calf injury way back in week 4 against the LA Rams. So Jalen Hurts claiming that. Eagles were in position to win against Jacksonville last week, but during his weekly chit-chat with reporters, Hurts did reveal he suffered a calf injury. Jalen saying that he was late coming out after the team came out because he was having issues with the calf, et cetera, et cetera, et cetera. But apparently he was able to play and all that stuff. So he gave a long-winded quote, says it was very unique experience, blah, blah, blah, blah, blah. And there we go. So Jalen Hurts, a calf injury. Do with that what you want. We have Benny versus the Penny. Here's the Insta trivia. Here it is. Which NFL wide receiver ran 111 routes or routes through week 5 of this season, but managed just 9 receiving yards, posting the worst yards per route average at 0.08? That is among roughly 850 qualified receivers going all the way back to last decade. All right, this guy's the worst wide receiver over the first 5 weeks of an NFL season in the last decade. And we're looking for the name of this player. That is the Insta trivia. The answer, we'll get to it, and we will do it next.
3: Here we go. Saturdays are for these guys.
4: 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George's got the ball. Touchdown.
3: Sundays are for him. And that.
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0: One. Lock it.

0: among 850 qualified receivers in the last 10 years. The worst wide receiver performance in the last 10 years? That is the question. What is the answer? We don't have a lot of time because we got Benny versus the Penny. In fact, let's just get to it. I'll give you the answer. The correct answer from your Minnesota Vikings, none other than Jawan Jennings. This guy was a stud for the 49ers, but not for Minnesota. He's been terrible this year. Here we go. That's why Odell Beckham's there. All right, now we'll do it. Here we go.
1: Welcome in, militia.
2: Speaking of winners,
1: can you handle more Maller mayhem?
3: Ladies and gentlemen.
4: Ladies and gentlemen.
1: It's time now for
5: Stand Back.
1: Benny versus the Penny.
0: All right, let's do it. Thursday night kicks off on the Amazon in Denver. Sam Darnold versus Bo Nix, the Seahawks and the Broncos. An all-Western matchup here, and the line on DraftKings is at 2.5 in favor of the road team, Seattle. Now, Sean, with some great trends on this, Sean Payton, 33-13-2 against the spread in October the last 15 years. Of course, a lot of that was with Drew Brees. The Seahawks are 7-0 against the spread the week after facing the 49ers the last 4 years. They've been great. They're also 8-0 against the spread on the road after a home game since the start of last season. I tried to find a reason to take the Broncos. I couldn't find one. I'm going to take Seattle in this game. The only thing I'm worried about is Sam Darnold turning the football over, which is a legitimate concern. A legitimate concern, Sam Darnold, his bugaboo there. Seattle's committed 8 turnovers in the last 3 games. They've been sloppy. You play like that, you lose. But the Broncos are beaten and broken. Their secondary is completely depleted. They're, you know, 2 of their top guys are out. Patrick Surtain out. There's also some guys questionable there. Jackson Smith and Jigba should slice up that Denver secondary there. And Bo Nix sucks. It's not that hard to defend Bo Nix. You just crowd the short passing. That's all he does is throw the ball short. He can't throw the ball deep, and the receivers can't seemingly get open. It's a disaster for the Broncos on offense. He's getting people fired there. So as long as Seattle wins the turnover battle, they'll take it. I'll take Seattle. The Penny picks, Koopa Loop.
6: The Penny is going with the Seahawks.
0: All right, so we agree. Seattle is the pick. It's Benny versus the Penny every game against the Seahawks.
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17: Inner Space Cavern has been putting up impressive numbers since way before Texas played its first football game. Come see what's been hiding beneath Texas all these years, just right down the road in Georgetown, where the formations are huge. The history goes back millions of years, and there's not a bad seat in the house.
18: Should know
19: the different color noises: white noise, brown noise, pink noise. Brown noise is deeper, has lower frequencies, it's got more bass, minimalizes that higher frequency. Mm-hmm. And I didn't really know this, but apparently you can liken some of these to sounds in nature, and apparently brown noise is more akin to like a river rapid or a heavy rainfall or thunder.
20: Because there's also white noise and pink noise, you think brown noise is just named after the color brown. Wrong. There was a scientist named Robert Brown from Scotland.
19: White noise is used, aside from just sleeping, a lot of times with like noise-canceling headphones and stuff, mm-hmm. masking other sounds.
20: Pink noise is a little different. It's kind of like the compromise between white noise and brown noise.
19: As far as which one is best for sleep, there have been some very middling studies over the years, but at Oxford in 2017,

0: 16th. 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
1: Okay.
0: There was a study in 2017 from Northwestern of 13 older adults, and they said pink noise provided deeper sleep overall and improved ability to recall words.
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4: There was a murder in central Ohio that many people still don't want to talk about. The man who committed that crime once sat on death row, but now he's on the run. His name is Lester Eubanks. Lester didn't tunnel out of prison or scale a stone wall. On a December morning in 1973, he and a small group of inmates were granted permission to walk outside prison walls. His handcuffs were taken off. He changed into civilian clothing, and he and three others were driven to a local mall. They were told they could wander the stores and were asked to return to a designated meeting spot. Hours later, all the inmates came back, except Lester Eubanks, and he hasn't been seen since.
5: He had a full plan. The guy had a plan.
6: I was just astounded that this could actually happen.
4: There were many years when it seemed like no one was even looking for Lester. But recently, his whereabouts have become the focus of the U.S. Marshals Service, the federal agents who track fugitives. The case is testing the marshals.
5: Those nine lives are running out, and we're going to catch up with Lester.
4: And is being urged on by those hurt most by Lester's crime.
7: He's had enough free time. He confessed to the crime, and his time is up.
4: I'm Sunny Hostin with ABC News. Over the past year, a team from the ABC News Investigative Unit joined the search for Lester Eubanks. They uncovered new leads, possible sightings, and at every turn found resistance from those who want Lester Eubanks to be forgotten. What they've uncovered is a case that's about more than murder. It's about family loyalty, a life on the run, and a first-hand look at how the U.S. Marshals are trying to solve one of the oldest fugitive cases in American history. Now they may be closer than ever. From ABC News.
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12: Major League Baseball, NLCS Game 3. The Brewers take down the Dodgers 6-2 to take a commanding 3-0 lead in this best-of-7 NLCS. The Brewers took the lead in the first inning on a Jackson Chourio leadoff home run. The Dodgers would retake the lead temporarily in the sixth on a Will Smith 2-RBI double. Then the big blow would come in the seventh.
13: 3-2 pitch and driven to right. Deep, Tucker back, track, bye-bye baseball! Seventh.
12: Brewers Radio Network, as Jake Bowers, Garrett Mitchell went back-to-back to give the Brewers a lead they would not relinquish and put them one win away from appearing in the World Series. Game 4 tomorrow, pushed back to 8 o'clock because they're expecting inclement weather in Cleveland for the ALCS. Game 3 of that series will now be played at 1 o'clock Eastern Time. I'm Kevin Wired.
11: Gather around. Ben Maller's up.
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11: 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Here he is, Ben Maller.

0: That is Doom. Doom, welcome in the beginning of another hour of the Ben Maller Show. We are in the air everywhere as we flap our gums and we provide you with the kind of amazing stuff your mind can only take little bite-sized pieces of, coast to coast, border to border, and beyond, on the vast and wonderfully powerful microphones of FSR, emanating live from the experience, the learning experience, guaranteed human, from the world-famous Fox Sports Radio studios, where the Nature Boy answers the call to the wild, and he says, "Hey, Maller." I said, "What do you want?" He said, "Can you give me the bull?" I said, "You know, Nature Boy, we'll give you the bull as long as Derek the Bill's Monster wants some of that. Even Mikey the Insomniac." 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And there is no time like October. The NLCS is here, not for long. Streaming live on Fox One. The back-to-back World Series champion Dodgers taking on the top-seeded Brewers. It's a bit of an NLCS rematch and mismatch. One series, one win away from Milwaukee from the World Series. Stream the MLB postseason live on Fox One. And if you do want to see the NLCS, I recommend tuning in today because the Dodgers are on life support at this moment. Things are not going so well there. They'll be on a nice tropical vacation soon. Pathetic performance here. Gutless. Absolutely gutless, the Dodgers this postseason. All right. Our lead, though, this hour from the former head coach's office, and as where former Steelers coach Mike Tomlin delivered a brutal assessment of player-only meetings. Now, Tomlin, who now gets paid by NBC, suggested that a players-only meeting is a sign that a struggling NFL team is in serious trouble. So if you didn't hear this, perhaps not. He made these comments on, I guess this guy, Travis Kelce, I don't know who that is. I guess he's got a podcast. Everyone will get a podcast. Anyway, here's what Tomlin had to say here. A little grab ass with the Kelce brothers. Take a listen.
1: Last thing, allegedly the Cowboys defense had a players only meeting. As a coach, what do you think when your team is having a players only meeting?
2: I think you're dead.
1: Yes. I'm glad you said that, coach, because we've had this same conversation on this show before. I get that there's a sense in the players only meeting that guys are going to be more real. I just always feel like it always is just a formality that is like, we're going to do the players only meeting because nothing else is working. So let's try the players only meeting. And that's going to be the thing that turns around. How about we just have a meeting and have everybody involved in this try and fix this thing?
2: Hey, if it did occur, I'd like to not hear about it. The fact that you hear about it is what makes it BS. You know what I mean?
1: Exactly.
2: We had a players only meeting.
0: Exactly. All right. I'm glad that this was said. I didn't need as much as the Kelce brothers. I've had a little too much. I've overloaded on those idiots. The Cowboys defensively did have a players-only meeting recently. The team is not only a defensive team, they're terrible. They don't know how to tackle. Other than that, they're a really good defense. Really, really good defense. They don't know how to get in position or tackle. But other than that, that's a hell of a unit they've got there in Jerry's world. And that hotshot new defensive coordinator really, really not in over his head at all. No. Doesn't need training wheels at all. Anyway, as you heard there, Tomlin, most of it was the Kelce brothers, but Tomlin said, "I think you're dead." And then at the end there, he said, "If it did occur, I'd like to not hear about it. The fact that you hear about it is what makes it BS. All right, so that's a good jumping off point. Let us discuss the question. Mike Tomlin's I think you're dead assessment of the players only meetings. Thumbs up or thumbs down? Thumbs up, thumbs down. So I'm going thumbs up on this one, mainly because I've said the same thing for years, and people say, oh, Maller, you didn't play the game. You didn't coach. You don't know what you're talking about. I know how humans are wired, and nobody wants to be in a meeting. Only a-holes like meetings. Now, fortunately, we've stopped having meetings around here, but when I started at Fox Sports Radio for like the first 15 years, we had regular meetings, and it was a regular thing to meet and get together. We had full staff meetings. I can't remember the last time we had a staff meeting, which I'm not complaining about. I'm just saying, when we had those, people hated them. It was didn't need them, and it was a waste of time. Tomlin cracking the code here. The players-only meeting is busy body work. It's the ultimate performative ritual of losing teams. It's the annual convention of the Brotherhood of the Miserable. When we suck, we don't play well together. Why don't we get together and hate each other, and we'll do it all together, and we'll give the perception that we're really trying. Now, let me ask you this. Do you know who doesn't need player-only meetings? The teams that you never hear have player-only meetings. You know who those teams are? They're called winning teams. They're called good teams. Nobody ever calls a players-only meeting because things are going too well. It's like, oh, no, wait a minute. You know, we've won too many games. We better get together right now. We're having too much success. Boys, let's rein it in. We're not supposed to be winning all these games. Bad job by us. No, players-only meetings. And this goes on in all the sports, basketball, baseball, football, all of our major sports, even hockey. Players-only meetings in the context of the NFL, it's the NFL's version of a homeowners association meeting. You know, I worst decision I ever made years ago. The old house I lived in, we had a homeowners association, and what a group of just horrific wenches, just horrific. Anyway, so the homeowners association meeting, if you've ever been on, lived in a place with a homeowners association, you know what a-holes everyone is there. So everyone complains, nothing actually gets done, nothing gets fixed, and you know, somebody steals the pretzels that they had for the meeting, the little snacks and all that stuff. But the players-only meeting is a professional sports version of Kabuki Theater, is what it is. It's a public relations stunt disguised as accountability. Yeah! You know, nothing says leadership quite like making sure everyone knows you're having a leadership meeting. Right? The meeting was confidential. That's why not one, not two, not three, not four, not five, not six, seven agents, three reporters, and Adam Schefter knew about it before the meeting was even over, before the meeting even ended. They had the story. Now, ultimately, these player-only meetings, they should be sponsored by Preparation H, because the season has officially become a pain in your tuchus when you do these things. And they're for the media, and they're for the low-information fan, because the low-information fans, oh, we had a player-only meeting. We're going to turn things around. No, you're not. But they know, these players, that the dumb percentage of fans will buy into this crap and think, oh, something's going to happen. We're going to waltz into the win column now because we had a players-only meeting. Now, one of the teams off to a good start in the NFL, turning the page, we go to Minnesota. The Vikings, they haven't had any players-only meetings, have they? They're 5-0. The Vikings enter the bye week, which means, barring somebody getting arrested, they will not lose this weekend. So they're 5-0, powered by Brian Flores, who's suing the NFL, his defense, which has allowed more than 20 points just once in a game so far this season. Yet there are many skeptics, yours truly included in that, who do not believe that this steamrolling by the Minnesota football team is sustainable, mainly because of alligator arms. Kyler Murray, that he is going to not be able to get her done. At some point, it inevitably happens. The defense doesn't play well, and that stirs up a hornet's nest, and then you need the offense to bail you out. You don't have any offense. Right? You don't have any offense. Kyler Murray's been a terrible big game quarterback. He just can't rise to the challenge, right? Can't quite reach the promised land. So there should be a lot of skepticism that despite Minnesota winning a lot, they're really paper Vikings. They're a paper Viking at this particular point. And even former Minnesota Vikings star Chris Carter questioned Kyler Murray's long-term status as quarterback despite the winning streak. So here's the question. What is your read on Alligator Arms' Kyler Murray's job status with the Vikings? So if you look at this from 30,000 feet up in the sky, the Minnesota Vikings, they went out, they bought a used quarterback from Arizona, and Arizona paid a lot of money. They were, you know, in over their heads on the lease agreement, and so the Vikings are, I will take him for pennies on the dollar. And the mistake the Vikings made is they ignored the Carfax. They didn't read the Carfax, and now they're shocked that the check engine light's blinking and this is wrong and that's wrong. Now, make no mistake. Kyler Murray is at most renting the quarterback position. He's not buying the property. It's not a marriage. It's a semester abroad. Kyler Murray is taking some courses somewhere in Europe. And Murray's just, listen, he's spending the fall with the Vikings, and that's about that. That's all that is. And so the Vikings have discovered something rather remarkable, that you can actually win every game and still have no confidence that it's sustainable because you don't have a quarterback. And Kevin O'Connell, who got the tag, quarterback whisperer, Kevin O'Connell, right now, he's whispering into a disconnected telephone is what he's doing. Kyler Murray is the 24th ranked quarterback in the NFL, piloting the 27th ranked offense for the Vikings, sitting behind, by the way, in the quarterback rankings. I love the irony on this. Jacoby Brissett, the guy that replaced him in the desert, has better numbers than Kyler Murray. At this rate, Kyler Murray, in order to get the Vikings going, they're going to have to go on Amazon. They got to buy three things. Kevin O'Connell's going to have to buy a high chair, a sippy cup, and a booster seat for Kyler Murray just to get the offense moving a little bit. It's a temporary gig. The clock is ticking. I will guarantee you that the Vikings are trying to figure out what they can do at that position. Like, where can they go? Right, things falling, by the way, here in the studio. But where could they go? Is there a quarterback they can go out and trade for? And there's a guy in L.A. He's not very good either. And Justin Herbert, would he agree to a trade to the Vikings? He's got a no-trade clause. It is interesting to look at. Now, meanwhile, last thing, to the Peacock we go, where NBC's Mike Tirico defending, randomly this week, he spoke at some shindig, I believe in the New York area, Tirico defending the network's use of Michael Jordan as a special contributor. You might remember this embarrassment last NBA season. It was heavily promoted that Air Jordan, the greatest basketball player of all time, his involvement on the NBC broadcast. But those that actually watched received one pre-recorded interview chopped into little bite-sized segments rather than a recurring analyst role. The expectation was that Michael Jordan would discuss current events, the controversies of the week in the NBA among the star players. So Tirico was asked about this. He explained that Jordan prefers privacy and focusing on his NASCAR team. And Tirico argued that he's, quote, above the day-to-day conversation, close quote. Tirico also insisted that the interview with Jordan was, quote, completely worth it. And Tirico noted that people still discuss it nearly a year later. All right, here's the question. What is the word? What is the word for Mike Tirico defending NBC's relationship with Michael Jordan? So the obvious word is chutzpah. What a meshuggah. Another word I will use is overpromising, because that's the word that applies here, overpromising. NBC brought back the NBA. They even brought back the voice of the NBA from the dead, rather than give someone else the job, they said, we'll save a couple of bucks and we'll bring back this dead guy's voice on AI. Why not? That's not creepy at all. So they did all that, and they brought back the nostalgia, the John Tesh song, the whole thing. Apparently, though, they forgot to bring back the exact same nonsense regarding Michael Jordan. I mean, they brought it back, is what I'm trying to say. They should not have brought back the Jordan interview. How many times did they play that? Like, 3 or 4 times? And they promised the viewer, they said, we're going to give you the airness, his airness. We're going to give you Michael Jordan. They delivered his staleness. They couldn't even have Jordan change clothes. The way you do those things, and I've done some of that stuff in my career. I've done documentaries where they'll bring you in and they'll be like, all right, we're going to do 7 episodes. We're going to ask you about all these different teams. And we want to make it seem like it's different interviews and the shows are different. So we're going to have you change, bring several outfits. And each time we interview you 7 times, we're going to have 7 different outfits. So it looks different on the show. Like, they couldn't even do that. Like, and Jordan was going to be NBC's franchise player the way it was promoted. Instead, Michael Jordan became a frozen TV dinner. The kind of hungry man dinner that you heat up every single weekend, and that's it. And so the word is overpromising. The word is overpromising. NBC hornswoggled the people that thought they were getting original commentary from Michael Jordan. They advertised that Jordan was going to deliver, and he was going to be great, and just wonderful. It's going to be this amazing Michael Jordan screensaver and all that stuff. And it's false advertising with the Peacock logo on it. It's kind of like Netflix hyping a brand new comedy special and then just playing 6 clips of the same interview from different camera angles. Where is the BBB, the Better Business Bureau? Where are they? Let's have a little word with Mike Tirico there. Let's say, hey, what's going on over there at NBC? My God. How about Tirico, though? Like, Jordan is above the day-to-day commentary. Like, God forbid he's bothered. So why did you agree to the deal? If it's below Michael Jordan to break down the Cleveland Cadavers on a random Tuesday, then what's the point of making it seem like that's going to happen? As far as Tirico saying people still talk about that nearly a year later, the Jordan interview, it's not because it's good. It's because it was a fraud. That's why people talk about it. Not a good thing. A fraudulent thing. It is the Ben Maller Show. The Ben Maller Show, as we are rolling through the overnight hours as we hang out here together, you and I having a grand old time. Well, you'll be the judge of that. You'll be the judge of that. If you want to be part, you can say hello at 877-99 on Fox. That's 877-996-6369. Also on X. On X, you can be part of the program at Ben Maller. We have Ask Ben. That'll be coming up a little bit later this hour. Long in the tooth. Here's the Maller riddle of the day. And you can answer this, if you would like, via the Ben Maller account on X. So long in the tooth, Hollywood star Tom Cruise. Well, apparently he wants to blank in order to promote an upcoming movie. It does relate to sports. Tom Cruise wants to blank in order to promote an upcoming movie. The question is, will he be allowed to blank? That is the question. That is the Maller riddle of the day. The answer. We'll get to it, and we will do it next. However, it's live read season. This is the A block, and let's see if we can find out what hour it is right now. Eeny, meeny, miny, moe, pick an hour. What hour?
3: Number 3.
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0: 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Coming up a little bit later, we'll have Ask Ben. Your questions, our answers. Hashtag Ask Ben. And friends, you can send a question in now. And if it's good, it'll make the air. If Coop sees it, he gets to handpick those questions that you send in. So make sure to do that. Care of hashtag Ask Ben. You can call in at 877-996-6369. You can also use the X machine and say hello there via at Ben Maller. And remember, Ask Ben coming up. Marky Mark is here. The pride of Chicago. He's excited the White Sox made the playoffs and he's optimistic. And then they did what the White Sox often do. Not well. But say hello to Mark. Mark with a C. Mark Ramsey, 64950. No relationship to Dave Ramsey, but he knows who he is. Mark Ramsey with a C, and that's Mark Ramsey, 64950. Koopaloop is on X at Ben Maller. That is at Ben Maller. And remember, your comments can and will be used against you in the court of the Maller militia. So please, please act accordingly. Yes? All right, very good. We've got to pay off the Maller riddle of the day. The Maller riddle of the day. This is where we try to test your ability. It's not really a real riddle. A real riddle would have, you know, rhymes and things like that. It's just another way to get you to listen a little bit longer. And here it is. We go to Hollywood. 64-year-old Hollywood superstar Tom Cruise wants to blank in order to promote an upcoming movie. And he would like to do this. It involves sports, so it's a bit of a sporty thing. And that is the question on the Maller riddle of the day. Let's see, does anyone know the answer? We go to the great unwashed here, the hoi polloi. Alf, the alien opiner, says he wants to marry his 27-year-old pickleball coach. That is the answer. Tom Cruise wants to have a one-on-one mud wrestling match with Madison Beer.
1: Who?
0: But he said a different name, but Madison Beer is what he meant. What else do we have? Georgia Boy says, have a menage a trois with Carly Ursay and Gail Benson. Wow, Georgia Boy. What else? Donkey Sausage says, to play Magic the Gathering, ride a miniature horse from the late night drug tester. Have some sushi, according to Eek in Roseville, Minnesota. Tattoo Baker says Tom Cruise has to join a gambling addiction anonymous thing after using one of the gambling websites. What else do we have? Kev Atomic says he misses the crying Jordan meme. Okay. Rebecca the Ram fan says Tom Cruise wants to learn water ballet. That'd be nice. In his 60s. Ride a bison from Eileen in San Francisco. What else do we have? Analog Al says the answer to the Maller riddle of the day. Tom Cruise would like to flip over 7 times. They're going 100 miles an hour. All right. What else do we have? Page down. Don Juan says Tom Cruise wants to buy me tickets to the World Series to see my Milwaukee Brewers. Good luck. Good luck on that. Good luck. Play pickleball, according to Filler Up Phil. Mike the Leprechaun says he wants to spar with Sylvester Stallone. That is the answer. Steal Jason Smith's chicken wings. Again, that's from Kev Atomic. That's his answer. All right, enough of that. The correct answer in the Maller riddle of the day, Tom Cruise at age 64, the Hollywood superstar wants to blank in order to promote an upcoming movie. He wants to race in an actual NASCAR race. Tom Cruise wants to race in a race upcoming. He's preparing for Days of Thunder 2, which is scheduled for a 2028 release. The CEO of NASCAR, who you've never heard of, said, quote, I was shocked that Cruise personally expressed interest in actually racing rather than merely filming driving scenes, which is normal protocol when they make these racing movies. You don't actually do it. It just looks like you're racing. That's called acting, not being in the race. The CEO of NASCAR cautioned. He said, quote, I'm not sure it's going to happen. He did say that Cruz had a desire for authenticity for the movie. And while preparing for the original movie, Cruz tested a stock car at Daytona. He got up to 180 miles an hour. Let me translate. I have my Mallor Rosetta Stone on what the CEO of NASCAR is saying. The CEO of NASCAR is saying, boy, this would be great. We'd get a lot of promotion. People would watch this thing to see what Tom Cruise is going to do. We'd love to do it if we can find insurance in case Tom Cruise crashes and gets killed. And we don't want to be held liable for killing a Hollywood star. So if we can find somebody to give us an insurance premium that's somewhat reasonable, we'll be all about it. We'll be all about it. That's what that meant. That's what that meant. And that's it. All right, let's go to the phones. We have Ask Ben coming up a little bit later this hour. But the people would like to speak. You can't hold the people back. This is the show by the people, for the people, plausibly all about the people. And some of these people have been on hold for a while, so let's go to the phones, and we'll start out in the Bay Area. Our astrology insider, friend of Anthony in Louisiana. She doesn't know it, but Anthony in Louisiana, a big fan. We say hello to Andrea. Hello, Andrea. Welcome.
1: Hello, Ben. How are you?
0: If I was any better, I'd be a Snell, but not Blake Snell, because he did not get it done for the Dodgers in that game. Did not get it done.
1: You know, it was so interesting, Ben. When I was watching the game, I literally heard your voice in the background going, I'm risking my life, bro.
0: Thank you. I like that he wasted no time to give up a home run on the first pitch of the game. That was nice.
1: First pitch of the game, home run.
0: Really great. Is he a Trojan horse sent by the Giants, Andrea? Could he be a Trojan horse?
1: Yeah, I remember when he was with the Giants. He's very inconsistent. Like, I remember he actually, believe it or not, pitched a no-hitter, and then he didn't do well the remainder of the season. So it's kind of on and off. He's born December 4, 1992. He's a Sagittarius. And transiting Uranus in Gemini as opposed to his son, which is expecting unexpected, kind of erratic. So that said, he also gave up two back-to-back home runs.
0: Yeah, well, that was the one. They'd just gotten him the lead, the Dodgers, and they they're a terrible offensive team right now. What's the point, Andrea, of paying a starting pitcher $36 million a year if you can't give him a lead in the sixth inning and then say, okay, go out and give me two more innings at least, and let's win this game, right?
1: Right. Just hold the lead, protect the lead. I mean, he is just very, very disappointing. The only silver lining is later today, fellow Virgo Tyler Glasnow is pitching. He's born August 23rd, 1973. Jupiter, expansion, abundance, opportunity, is connecting to his Mercury, planet of communication. So that should be a nice opportunity.
0: Well, and really for the Dodgers, even if they win one game, it doesn't really change. They'd have to win two in a row, puts the pressure back on the Brewers. Two in a row, then the Brewers all of a sudden under pressure. But for right now, it's not. And they could lose. The Brewers could lose this game. It's like, oh, who cares? We'll win the next one. It doesn't really matter. And that whole thing. So. By the way, Anthony Louisiana says hello. He's a big fan of your work, Anthony. Yes, big fan of your contributions to the show. And Virgo in service. Yes, you're available there on X. You can say hello to Andrea.
1: She's a
0: longtime friend of the show, and she has a newsletter she sends out a few times a year. Thank you, Andrea. Appreciate that. There she goes, Andrea.
1: Take care.
0: Be well. You too. Let's say hello to Hollering James in Minneapolis, Minnesota. Hello, Hollering James.
2: Hello, Ben. October 15th, a day I will never forget. You know why, Ben?
0: Why?
2: My ex-girlfriend, Jeannie Marie Riley, put an adopted baby into my family, and I don't know if it's mine or not. That's a question for Lorena. I don't know whose baby it is, but I signed the papers. I put my name on the dotted line, and I'll be battling the pressure tonight.
0: I like that you have our show on in the background, James. I thank you for
2: that. Do you like it? I'm sorry, Ben. Yeah. No disrespect.
0: Okay. I understand.
2: Hey, Ben, you know what, though? How do you like my Vikings? Do you like them even better, Ben?
0: I just talked about your Vikings. Are you happy that I talked about your Vikings? Does that make you satisfied that I did some hot Viking talk? Is Wayne in Duluth satisfied that I did some Viking talk?
2: Yeah, like some hot, spicy talk. You know why? Because everybody around here calls them the White Queens. I don't think they're queens now. I don't know no queen sitting on 5-0.
0: Who's calling them that?
2: Some bad guys around the house, like Robert and Charles.
0: Oh, Robert and Charles. Well, if Robert and Charles at your house were saying it, then that means everyone in Minnesota is saying that. Yeah. Are the people are they leaving you alone, James? You were complaining a couple of calls ago that you're being attacked while in your home there. People leaving you alone?
2: Oh, yeah. I got home invasions now. Every time I'm on the phone, Schwab, not Schwab from Bankers and Financialers, but Schwab, the Somalia guy, listens to me.
0: Oh,
2: but he can't pull the plug because I'm on my Obama phone. I don't have to steal the house phone no more late at night and smuggle it into my room like it's contraband from the cartel.
0: Interesting. You live a wild life, James. What a wild
2: life. I do live a wild life, Ben. But you know what? The one girl I'm missing, because she never calls my Obama phone. And you know who that special girl is.
0: She doesn't call us anymore either.
2: I miss her so much.
0: We miss her too. I want her to call the show. I don't know what happened.
2: I wish she would. I've been trying to get golden tickets to her. I've been trying to send her love notes to Jack. Jack knows how to get a hold of her. He gave Jack her personal cell phone, and Jack gave her information.
0: All right, we don't need to go through the whole thing.
2: All right, James.
0: Thank you for that. I appreciate it. That's a great phone call. That's a terrible phone call. We have Ask Ben for the rest of the hour. Ask Ben. Your questions, our answers. We'll get to that, and we will do it next.
3: ALCS.
4: Swing and miss! The Cleveland Guardians!
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8: Three staccato cries of Mayday and an eyewitness report of a mid-air explosion is about all that is known this morning of the British Columbia air disaster, which yesterday claimed 52 lives.
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0: 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Terry in England's pretty much retired as an active member of the militia. 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But we do have people listening there, so check out the iHeartRadio app, wherever you are, and make the Ben Maller Show podcast a preset, the Fifth Hour podcast, and the Fox Sports Radio channel. Right there at the top, you have a bunch of presets. Thank you, thank you, thank you.
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0: And the sky is the limit for Ask Ben. Your questions, our answers for the rest of the hour. And over to the Koopa Loop for the reading of the questions for everyone on the show. Here we go, Koopa Loop.
4: All right, I like this one. We're going to start off with JT the Wingman.
0: Oh, I've met him. He's a great guy. He's been to a lot of these remote things that we've done.
4: He has.
0: Yeah.
4: He wants to know, what is a better food ingredient, avocado or jalapeno?
0: Yeah, so I'm not an avocado guy. I like the jalapeno, so I'm going to go team jalapeno on that. Little kick, little spice. I'm in on that. Never been a big fan of the overpriced avocado. What about you, Marky Mark? What team are you on?
5: I'm not one of the hot mouth kind of spicy person, so I'll go with the avocado.
0: That's a bad job by you. As a hot take guy, I like the hot take. I like the little spice. What about you, Koopaloo?
4: I like both, but the correct answer is avocado. It's fantastic.
0: They overcharge you, and I do not want to be overcharged.
4: There's a reason it costs that much, because it's amazing.
0: Well, they don't overcharge you with the jalapeno. They overcharge you with the avocado. Next!
4: Ferg Dog wants to know.
0: Hi, Fergie.
4: By the way, I've never met him. Has there ever been a bigger fall off as far as Ferg Dog's Ask Ben questions? That's just a
0: shot. Are you saying he's getting lazy? Are you saying he's getting lazy? He's lost his way. That he's in a sophomore slump. Although he's in like year 15 listening to the show, he's in a slump.
4: Yeah, his questions used to be great, and like this one. His question is, do you check your horoscope every day?
0: I got two letters N and O. No, of course not. Please. Mark, you big horoscope guy, you check that out when you read the newspaper?
5: That would be a no.
0: That would be a no.
4: Yeah, big cool. No. Big no.
0: Yeah.
4: Great question, Ferg Dog.
0: I know the game, how they do

0: because it was a weekly show. I used to watch it when I was a kid, and then I ended up in this rabbit hole on YouTube where I just can't watch it enough. Like random episodes from like the late 1980s of This Week in Baseball with Mel Allen, which is a complete waste of time. And I've done a lot of that. What about you, Marky Mark? Any rabbit holes, whether it's YouTube or just Googling stuff?
1: So on YouTube, I've been watching traffic stops and realizing most of America drive around completely illegal. Their plates are out, their license is suspended, they have warrants. It's amazing the many traffic stop videos you can watch.
0: Yeah, and it is shooting fish in a barrel there when you write tickets if you're like a highway patrol officer because everyone's speeding and everyone's on their phone.
1: And people get out and yell at the cop. It's like, I'm doing my job. What are you talking to me for?
0: Yeah, that's a good one. I love when they think they've got all the... You know what's really annoying? These people that stand out in front of places and record people. Those people are real a-holes. Yes. There's a special place in hell for those people. What about you, Coop?
2: I got lost in a fine dining rabbit hole. I was watching a show about Michelin star chefs and restaurants, and then was looking up one of them with had a like family of Michelin chefs, and then I was reading about her grandfather, and then I just got stuck in this crazy rabbit hole.
0: That's annoying. All right, what's next? It's Ask Ben. Your questions, our answers.
2: OG Art Puffin wants to know, do you possess a real ID, a California real ID?
0: Yes, but only because there's one reason I do. I'm married. If I wasn't married, I wouldn't have a real ID. Who cares about a real ID? I'm married. That's why I have one. Other than that, I wouldn't have one. What are you, Marky Mark, you got one?
1: Yes, I had to get one because I went back to Chicago. When I didn't have one, I said they wanted my real ID. I said, I'm traveling within the United States. Why do I need a passport and an ID?
0: It's pretty dumb. Cool, quickly.
2: I have a passport and I still use that.
0: Oh, okay. That is Ask Ben.
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3: 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I'm a writer, podcaster, and a huge fan of The Last of Us. In this show, we'll be recapping the story of part one while diving deep into the making of. 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
11: 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Guaranteed human. And here's what you need to know.
12: Major League Baseball Game 3 of the NLCS goes to the Milwaukee Brewers as they beat the Dodgers 6-2 to take a commanding 3-0 lead in this best-of-seven series. Jackson Churio got the game started with a leadoff home run in the first for Milwaukee. The Dodgers would temporarily retake the lead in the sixth on a Will Smith 2-RBI double, but Milwaukee would then take the lead for good with the big blow in the seventh. Jake Bowers and Garrett Mitchell hitting back-to-back home runs to help propel the Brewers to one win away from appearing in the World Series. Tomorrow's Game 4 pushed back to 8 o'clock Eastern Time. That's because they're expecting inclement weather in the ALCS for Game 3 in Cleveland, so that game has been moved up to 1 o'clock in the afternoon at Eastern Time. Getting the start tomorrow, Gavin Williams for Cleveland, while Griffin Jacks will get the start for Tampa Bay. I'm Kevin Wired.
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0: in the beginning of another hour of the Ben Maller Show. We are in the air everywhere as we go on and on and on, and we run for the doors. Well, later we're going to run for the doors, coast to coast, border to border, and beyond, on the vast and devilishly powerful microphones of FSR, emanating live from the deli, serving up knuckle sandwiches all night long into the morning now. Guaranteed human from the world-famous Fox Sports Radio studios, where Outback John and Joanna in SoCal, they say, "Hey, Mala." I said, "What do you want? Why are you bothering me? Can you tell me about DraftKings?" I said, "You know what? 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The crown is yours. Now, Natron from Stockton, who always wears that ugly Giants hat, and Mikey Cano, don't you know? They were curious about the NLCS. Now, we had a game last night, the Dodgers and the Brewers, where the Brewers hit first pitch of the game, Jackson Chourio. He hits a home run. Dodgers came back. They took the lead. And then immediately, Blake Snell went out there and rode the vomit comet and puked it up, gave up back-to-back jacks to the Brew Crew. And Milwaukee piled it on. The Brewers get a win. And if you're a Dodger hater, you'll be very happy. The Milwaukee Brewers are now one win away from advancing to the World Series. They haven't been there since the early 1980s. They played the Cardinals back when the Brewers were an American League team. And there is no time like October. The NLCS is here, streaming live on Fox 1. The back-to-back World Series champion Dodgers taking on the top-seeded Brewers. And this NLCS rematch to one series away from the World Series. This is win-or-go-home baseball right now. It is for the Dodgers. Every pitch matters. This is the moment. The whole season's been building to every pitch, every swing, every walk-off. Do not let it pass you by. Streaming live on Fox 1. Catch the Dodgers versus the Brewers today, live on Fox 1. There's no time like October, and there's no better place to stream the magic than Fox 1. And remember, the schedule changed because of the weather, inclement weather today in Cleveland. So the AL game got moved up to 1 o'clock Eastern time. And 10 o'clock in the West, you'll have Griffin Jacks on the mound for Tampa versus Gavin Williams, the horse, of course, for Cleveland. But that means the NLCS game, which is the game on Fox, you can watch on Fox 1. The Brewers are going to go with undecided. He'll be on the mound. Undecided, the Dodgers are going with Tyler Glasnow. And the Tyler Glasnow Dodgers are a minus 151 favorite, for whatever that's worth, against undecided for the Brew Crew. But that's not our lead story. No, no, no. Our lead this hour is from the Boob Tube. Broadcasters gone bad. ABC. Joe Buck of ABC, Troy Aikman, reportedly got into a rhubarb. They argued before the recent Monday night football game, the Rams and Bills in the hood in Inglewood and up to no good at SoFi Stadium. So if you didn't hear about this, perhaps not. Joe Buck allegedly initiated a very uncomfortable exchange over the fact that Joe Buck got his money and Troy Aikman did not. And if Aikman is a broadcaster, he's also multitasking as a lame duck broadcaster. So supposedly there were tensions. They did subside just before kickoff. And there were no signs on the broadcast that anything went haywire. According to something called Front Office Sports, they claim to have the story. Buck signed a six-year extension worth over $100 million. Has anyone ever tuned into a game to watch Joe Buck? The answer is no. Anyway, Joe, good for him. What a hustle. What a hustle. Buck gets $100 million, and he'll stay with ESPN, bringing no viewers to the TV through 2031. Now, meanwhile, Troy Aikman, who also nobody tunes in to watch, Aikman's contract expires after this season, and there are no negotiations. Aikman expected a deal to be done before the season, and it hasn't happened. So despite everything, Aikman said, I want to keep my job. I want to continue this 25-year partnership with Joe Buck, the Fox refugees. Remember, they left Fox simultaneously and ran off to ESPN. So that's a good jumping off point. Let us discuss the question. How big a deal is the reported pregame argument between Joe Buck and Troy Aikman? So I've got Steelworker, Team Shop, and 7-Eleven. And we will combine all of these things together, and we are going to have a little gabagool, some baba ganoush, and the jambalaya for Benjamin. So we get all that. We're good to go. We're going to try to seize the moment. All right, now, first of all, how big a deal is it? Buck, Aikman, barking at each other. We're at the stage now, it's very awkward. Very awkward. The self-titled worldwide leader is apparently prepping for a little addition by subtraction in the broadcast booth. Two guys making enough money, Joe Buck and Troy Aikman, to essentially buy the entire state of Rhode Island, are fighting before a Monday night football game. They're arguing. And I'm sure somewhere there's a weeping steelworker who's playing a very tiny violin. Oh, what a sob story this is. These two rich people are bitching at each other. You don't need a forensic account to figure this one out. The argument itself is not the story. Don't bury the lead, my man. The fact that someone leaked this, that is the smoking gun. Loose lips at ABC prove that this isn't some harmless lover's quarrel. It's a full-blown broadcasting divorce after 25 years of broadcast matrimony. ABC has said, you know what? We don't want you guys together anymore. And we have our favorite, and that's Joseph Francis Buck. That's our favorite, JFB. He got the house, the car, and the massive contract extension. And Troy Aikman, well, you get radio silence, custody of the Telestrator, and visitation rights on Thursday and possibly Tuesday. You get that. So ESPN treating Aikman like a rental car, plenty of mileage, ready for addition by subtraction. And I know a little bit how that world works. I've worked in the media business for a while. I did some TV a couple of times. And despite TV not doing very well right now, TV's really financially a hot mess. They always have the money for the jocks. They love their ex-jocks. They still worship their ex-jocks. And if they really wanted Troy Aikman, Aikman would have had a done deal back in August. They would have worked out the details for Aikman. It hasn't happened. Now, that being said, as we mentioned here moments ago, the show is not Monday Night Football. It's the NFL. That's the show. You could put not one but two garden gnomes in the booth on Monday night, and the ratings would still be pretty good. People would still watch. As long as the matchup is okay, they'd still watch. Now, secondly, to the trainer's room where Cowboys defensive back Joey Porter Jr. is dealing with a snap, crackle, pop. Oh, my ankle! Yeah, he's got a bad ankle. This ahead of the Week 6 matchup against the Green Bay Packers. I saw that Micah Parsons is not rushing back to play. I guess can't be bothered to play. Be very concerned if I was the Green Bay Packers. Very concerned. There is no sense of urgency by Micah Parsons. He's given me NBA Anthony Davis, Kawhi Leonard vibes. I'd be very worried if I was the Packers. What have we done? We gave this guy a lot of money. He doesn't seem to have any kind of interest in getting back and helping the team play, even against his old opponent, or his old team, his old employer. But this is about Joey Porter Jr. So Porter did practice on a limited basis on Wednesday. He missed the Week 5 game against the Tampa Bay football team because of a illness. He was seen leaving the locker room where one of the Cowboys staffers had to hold a trash can so he could puke, because Porter's such a diva, he can't hold his own trash can. He's got to demean some Cowboy low-level staffer. So Dallas traded a second-round pick and a sixth-round pick in future years to get their hands on Porter from Pittsburgh. Porter has appeared in one more game than you have, and I have. He's played 25 defensive snaps. That was against Houston. So the question, how do you see this latest Joey Porter injury for the Cowboys? How do you see this all working out? So this is what's known as justice. It's cosmic justice, a complete embarrassment for the Jerry Jones Cowboys. Now, they're saying this is not that big a deal. I'll believe it when I see it. This has bamboozled written all over it. The Steelers, they ought to just go down to the team shop and send Jerry Jones his own personal terrible towel for taking Joey Porter Jr. off the Steelers' hands. There's an old saying, when somebody shows you the exit, maybe you should ask why. Hey, maybe you should ask why. Porter went from a healthy scratch in the Steel City, malfeasance, he didn't want to play, to now a walking injury in a short time in Big D. He has spent more time being evaluated than a contestant on The Voice. And he's got that French leave thing in Pittsburgh, and now he's on, what, medical leave in Dallas. So the football gods have a wicked sense of humor, handing Joey Porter Jr. a cosmic wedgie, right? Cosmic justice. This is a cosmic wedgie of industrial strength proportion. The Cowboys, again, they figured, hey, we're getting a franchise pillar. We're getting a shutdown defensive back. And so far, they got a franchise patient is what they got. I know it's only been a couple of weeks. Well, we have a talk show to do today. Final thought, we go to Buffalo. Well, Bills coach Joe Brady made some headlines the other day. The relatively new coach in Buffalo, who nobody really knows who this cat is, gets a lot of love from the media, and he made some comments about James Cook, the running back who had been giving up the football multiple times. Fumble! Bug on the rug! Anyway, here is what he originally said. This is Joe Brady, coach in Buffalo. This is what he originally said the other day about James Cook. Take a listen.
1: We're putting the ball in harm's way, and we know the way that we lose football games is we turn the ball over, right? And, you know, James has put the ball on the ground, and there obviously at some point there has to be consequences to when we're putting negative stuff out there. And, you know, so it's, you know, conversations that we're having ongoing. James knows it's important to him, but that can't happen. And it's going to cost us football games and almost cost us one. And it's got to improve or the carries are going to decrease.
0: All right, so there you go. He said, we're going to not give this guy the football because he's a liability, which he is. Well, then somebody had a talk with Joe Brady, and let's just say his song sheet changed. Let's go to the audio tape.
1: He's aware of it. We're going to continue coaching it, but I don't want you guys to think that I'm going to stop giving James Cook the ball either, right? Like I said, he's playing really good football, and we have to. But that element is what allows it, you know, to not be absolutely great football. And you know, so we've addressed it. He's cleaning it up.
0: Wow. He's cleaning it up. He just fumbled twice in the game the other day. How's he cleaning it up? I think that there's evidence he's not cleaning it up. So Joe Brady has heard backtracking after suggesting that James Cook could lose playing time because he keeps fumbling. Cook with the two fumbles against the Rams in Week 5 and should have cost the game to Buffalo. They should have lost that game. Rams kicker, who they've since fired, gave the game back to Buffalo. But Brady demanding better ball security and then doing the old 180 saying, psych! Psych! I don't know if anyone's running the ball better than him in the NFL. So Brady insisting he will not stop feeding James Cook, acknowledging the problem, the reversal, raising questions about whether or not Joe Brady, the original warning, was genuine or the follow-up was genuine. Like, what is going on here? So the question, why did Bill's coach, the new guy, Joe Brady, retract his criticism of running back James Cook's butter fingers? So Joe Brady, the coach here, has the backbone of a wet spaghetti noodle. A wet spaghetti noodle. Brady went from Judge Judy to Mr. Rogers' neighborhood overnight. Won't you be my neighbor? Won't you be my neighbor? And please don't drop the ball, James. Please don't. So you finally say something here that makes total sense. Your running back is a liability. If he runs the ball for 80 yards and then fumbles after that 80-yard run, what good is that? And here was the coach issuing out accountability. And then just a couple of days later, he turns around and says, let me go out to 7-Eleven. I would like to give James Cook a nice Slurpee. Slurpee, Slurpee, Slurpee. Two fumbles, one public warning, and an immediate retreat. Like, Brady discovered the modern NFL coaching handbook. You criticize the players on a Monday, you apologize on a Tuesday, and then you compliment on a Wednesday. That's it. That's it. Apparently, holding on to the football is an optional item if you play for Buffalo. And Brady's message is rather simple. There are consequences for fumbling unless you're a really good player and somebody taps me on the shoulder, and then there's no punishment. No punishment. If he doesn't have the stomach, if the coach does not have the stomach to bench James Cook in October, why should anybody believe he'll have the stomach to make the tough decisions in January? You don't win in the playoffs fumbling the football away. That is a poisonous cocktail. It's a toxic cocktail is what it is. You lose him. It's not going to win the Super Bowl. Of course, Buffalo's not going to win with that defense. But somebody please explain that to the coach, Coach Spineless over there, before we head further into the season, and then it becomes a problem once we get into January and the playoffs. It is the Ben Maller Show. If you would like to be part, you can join us right now, 877-99 on Fox. That's 877-996-6369 on X at Ben Maller. That is at Ben Maller if you'd like to be part of the live program, as we are here all night, every night, doing our thing. And a reminder, each weekend we get that fifth hour podcast, which is very exciting. Oh, my God. 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Every Friday, Saturday, and Sunday, new episodes of the fifth hour podcast. So make sure to be part of that and support that weekend podcast, as we do it every a labor of love, unless it's not a labor of love at all. Meanwhile, again, the number 877-99 on Fox, 877-996-6369. If you'd like to be part, on X at Ben Maller. That is at Ben Maller. Coming up a little bit later this hour, a little bit later in the hour, we'll have Fact or Fiction. That'll be coming your way. And we look forward to that and take a lot of these calls up until then. And it is 25 years old, 25 years old, and yet it is still being talked about to this day. Something happened 25 years ago and is still a topic of conversation in the sporting world. What are we talking about? We'll explain. We'll get to that, and we will do it next. However, it's a block party kind of a day. It is the A block, and let's see if we can find out what hour it is.
2: This is hour four.
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0: Later this hour, we will have Fact or Fiction. Fact or Fiction, that'll be coming up a little bit later in the hour. Something that happened 25 years ago, still a topic of conversation. What is it? What are we talking? I don't understand. What are you talking about? We'll explain. We'll get that coming up in a couple of minutes. We'll take some more of these phone calls as well. The whole thing, if you'd like to be part, 877-99-ON-FOX. That's 877-996-6369. Also on X, at Ben Maller. That's at Ben Maller. Marky Mark is here, hitting the buttons. You can say hello to Mark. Mark Ramsey. That's Mark with a C, Ramsey. 64950, the pride of Chicago. Loves the White Sox, the Bears, and the Bulls. That's it. And Koopa Loop at A Bronco Fan. That's A Bronco Fan. Your comments can and will be used against you in the court of sports radio, so please act accordingly. Thank you. Thank you. Thank you. All right, back to it we go. And let's say hello to Blind Scott, who's on the north end of Boston. He was on earlier. He said he wanted to be on in this hour, so we will make his dream come true. Hello, Blind Scott.
1: Oh, hey, Ben. Thanks for putting me on here. Yeah, I'm starting this clinical trial next week. It's going to pay me some money. It's going to be pretty good, hopefully, at McLean's and Belmont. So hopefully we see some progress. I'm not doing that well, so I joined the show again because you called me last week because I was having a hard time, and I realized you were in your car. So I just started talking really fast, like, because I knew you were driving, so I tried to keep her on the phone as long as possible. Did you notice that? Like, I didn't even let you talk. And then yesterday I woke up, and it was like 9:28 in the morning. I had just gone to bed, and my mom was here, and she told me I had joined a cult, too. Like, she said, you're in a cult, and she was yelling at me and saying, you can't even see what you look like. And I was like, well, Ben Mellor's not going to be happy you said this about him. You know what I'm saying? So I'm back flying my freak flag with all
0: Did your mom, are you saying we're a cult? Is that what you're saying? I feel like you're accusing us of being
1: I joined a cult. Yeah, she said you're in a cult.
0: Really?
1: You had all these surgeries. Yeah, you had all these surgeries done. You're in a cult. And like maybe we should take some calls on this if we're a cult or not. You have this other leprechaun guy. He seems like he's had some surgeries done.
0: Oh, you want to talk to the leprechaun? Okay, we can make that happen
1: for sure. What? This guy, yeah.
0: Well, this guy was in the octagon. Did you hear the octagon yesterday? Marcel was in the octagon against the leprechaun. They went at it there in the octagon.
1: I've been struggling with like severe mental illness, so that actually compounds it. You know what I'm saying? Because I remember time. When we had a meetup, and I had like 15 drinks in a row, and he was there, and I was just the star of the show, though. I stole the show, actually. There was Dan, the garbage man. There was that guy, the midget guy that I liked so much that I blocked his number. The bridge guy. What was his name? You remember? Geez, he's listening right now. He was from Rhode Island. He was there with his girlfriend. She really enjoyed me.
0: No, she did not. She was just being polite.
1: Yeah, what was his name? He was Cape Verdean. Yeah. What was his name? Jesus, I have
0: to say it. You gotta say it. You're supposed to remember people's name. What's wrong with you?
1: Yeah, well, I blocked his number, like, because he was calling me and waking me up because I wasn't calling on the show. But damn it, you should know
0: his number. He has your number?
1: Yeah, dude, so I should come on the mailbag again.
0: Avellino is his name.
1: Avellino. Yeah, he's a wicked smart guy. Like
0: Dave the Trash Man was there. He had his kid with him. Cape Cod Paperboy showed up.
1: Yeah, well, he didn't talk to me. There was a lot of people that refused to speak to me.
0: I don't know why anyone would refuse to speak to you, Scott. I can't imagine why anyone would not want to talk to you. My God.
1: We only had a 45-minute meetup, and it was just me speaking the whole time, having 15 drinks, like just throwing my weight around. I was a star, just like on that Fifth Hour podcast. I'm available again, so you could put me on with one of those tomato cans that you have, like Scott from Northern Kentucky. Bring him in on, and I'll come in on the phone, and I'll light up the show, and I can carry the content.
0: Well, the leprechaun wants to say hello to you. Mike the leprechaun, say hello to Blind Scott. Mike, you guys bonded. You're good friends. Hello, Mike the leprechaun.
1: Yeah, I like him. He's got a teacher's pension. Hey, so Mike, how much is your teacher's pension a month? I'm just curious. Maybe
0: it's kind of a personal question. I don't think you should.
1: Yeah, Mike.
0: That.
1: Hey, Mike, you want to go to the teachers union meeting with me and meet some chicks? They have it down here on Beacon Hill once in a while. They're coming up on a contract actually soon, and we could help represent. We could do some protesting in front of the state house.
0: You can wear your laptop. We gotta let him talk, Scott. You just keep talking. let him talk. It's fine.
1: Yeah, no, he's on all the time, so I'm just trying to be the star of the show. Hey, Mike, so what do you think? I'll let you talk now.
2: Okay, Blind Scott, my pension pays my bills. Let me put it that way. And you did a great job on the mailbag last weekend. You let Ben speak about four times for the whole hour.
0: Yeah, it was great.
1: Is he going to comment on this teachers union contract? It's in Massachusetts. It's coming up. They say it's the biggest teachers union contract ever because they don't have the money for it right now. The state doesn't have the money.
0: Let me ask you this, Scott. Why would we want to talk about a teachers union on a sports talk radio?
1: Because Mike was in, because they're listening now. I know they're all listening, these teachers. And then they have the other people listen, like the construction unions. They're driving into work now. The Teamsters union listens. It's a union, so Boston is a blue collared working city, and this is drive time. Everybody's driving into work right now. Rhode Island is listening too. They bumped that sports network off in Rhode Island, and Ben's the only sports show on there on the overnights now. So this is the only sports. You know, I hear Paul, the blow alcoholic guy. He's on the radio.
0: Oh, but that's Redbreast Paul. I heard he is back. Yeah, Redbreast Paul. He calls the day shows.
1: He used fake names. He'll get in with Mike Felger sometimes. I can't get into any sports shows besides this one because I over communicate and give too much content.
0: You're still going, by the way. Yeah. Mike the Leprechaun. Anything you want to add here, Mike the Leprechaun? You haven't said nothing here, Mike the Leprechaun.
2: I'm trying. So I saw the people vote 60 for the Leprechaun, 40 for Marcel.
1: Mike, what are you worried about? You won
0: the vote. Congratulations.
2: Yes, and that's only fair. And I hope Lorena is in boxing judging school today because you can't go 10-4, 10-3, 10-2. But she did anyways.
1: I'm actually
2: waiting for the fentanyl man to show up right now. You were a pleasure to hang out with.
1: Dude. Hey, anyways, dude, one other thing I got to ask you. Are you worried about this cannabis bill? You know that's coming up.
0: All right. Thank you, Scott. I appreciate that. Thank you. All right. Congratulations, Leprechaun, on beating Marcel. The vote of the people, by the people, for the people, all about the people. As you, Marcel, won the studio vote, you were the winner of the vote of the people. So there you go. Enjoy that. And back to the phones we go. Let's say hello to Steve in Manhattan. Hello, Steve-O in Manhattan. Welcome.
3: Ben, I'm dreaming of a white Christmas. Ben, distinguished panel, expanding audience, welcome to Hee Haw, laughing, and anything that entertains you. First of all, Ben, you got to realize I'm in demand at this time of year, okay? They want to hear my opinion on certain things. You know, I know you got your scouts out there.
0: Who are they?
3: I don't, you know, these other shows and stuff. They want me to comment on certain things, and it's not sports related. But sports can get intertwined with it eventually sometimes. But the thing is, I was just singing White Christmas because the other day we're online, and I call them delis, right? I don't call them bodegas. I call them delis, you know, going in to get something to eat. And this woman is online, and she's like out for a snack or something, you know, like, and she's just going on and on. I want this. I want. So I started singing White Christmas, and this woman turns around. She was pretty good looking, too. I love that song. We're singing that song to you because you're not moving, lady. Anyway, the thing is, I love this show. I know you got your scouts out there. They hear me, but don't take that personally, please. They want to hear me. They want to hear certain things I have to say. You know,
0: one guy. All right, say something amazing. Dazzle me right now. Give me some razzle dazzle. What do you got?
3: Yeah, but you're throwing me off the air. Then if I first of all,
0: I'm not throwing you off the air. I didn't throw you off the air. What are you talking about? I like when you call. You know that.
3: And I will say something to the audience out there. Increase Ben's audience by a gazillion because this is the only show right now that I can call Steve from Han. I come on the air. There's other shows. Believe me, it's an obstacle course.
0: Let me ask you a question. Should I be concerned that you and Blind Scott can only call this show, that every other show in my industry has banned you and I put you guys on? Is that a bad thing for me? Am I making some kind of mistake here that I put you guys on and everyone else will not allow you to be on the radio and I put you on no problem?
3: You have a studio audience? No, that's perfect. That's what this is for. We're here to talk. This is what we're here for, to talk. If you want to be stop talking, there's other places on the planet you can go to. Believe me, you're not allowed to talk there. All right.
0: Yeah.
3: But the thing is, listen, with sports and everything, you see it. Some of these people in sports are morons. We know that. The giant overtime game. One guy's not taking any heat. That to me, that was the dueling boneheads because the Giants had the ball.
0: Cam Scatterbug.
3: He should have had the ball. If I'm the coach, the kicker's out there kicking the field goal, and the game's over from the 40-yard. The kick is 40 yards, right? From the 24-yard, whatever, half-yard, 40-yard kick. Game is over. What do you keep running the ball for? Bad things can happen if you keep playing like that.
0: They don't trust their kicker. That's why. And I don't blame them. The Rams trusted their kicker, and they lost because their idiot kicker missed a makeable kick, shanked it.
3: Right. But the thing is, it was 40 yards. Listen, if you can't kick a 40-yard field goal in the NFL, you don't belong in the NFL. Right? That's the way I look at it. I hear you.
0: Absolutely. All right, we'll leave it there, Steve-O. Thank you for your hot sports takes. I appreciate that. Let's say hello to Poppy in San Diego. Hello, Poppy. Welcome.
4: Hey, what's going on?
0: You don't sound as excited as you normally do. Is everything okay?
4: Actually, I got some breaking news of what happened. Well, actually, it was on Tuesday morning. I got hit by a car. You know, I'm so pissed.
0: No, Poppy, you got hit by a car? Yeah. No way. That's terrible, Poppy. Were you walking or driving when you got hit by the car?
4: Yeah, I was driving. That was when I was done doing Uber Eats. So I was on the street, what's that street called? Claremont.
0: You can't say that word,
4: Claremont.
0: No, you can't. I think you're cursed. All right, we're done, Poppy.
4: I said Claremont.
0: No, but I thought you said something else there. Did I hear that, or am I hearing? I feel like I'm hearing bad words.
5: I didn't hear anything.
0: All right, I thought I heard some bad words, but okay. Apparently,
4: no.
0: Not.
4: But anyways, this car came out of nowhere and hit me. You know those? There's a big white van, the one that has a portable washing. I was in my right lane. He was in his left, and he just came and hit me. Boom, I moved to the side, or I was a bit worse. Man, this guy took off all quick. I called the cops. Bad job on San Diego's finest cops. And made me wait like 2-3 hours to come and do the police report on
0: this guy. It took a couple of hours. You got hit by a car, and it took them a couple of you must not have been injured that much then, right?
4: Well, actually, I was. When I got out the car, I was like injured. My whole back is all sore. My knee's all weak. And I showed the cops the injury, the damage on the car. They still didn't believe me, a white van. And I showed them. So,
0: was there video? Yeah. Did they have video of it?
4: Well, I'm thinking the business, right there's a Dunkin' Donuts where this guy came out, and there's other businesses on the main street on there. They have to do the report and the police report. But these guys didn't believe me and thought I was lying. I'm like, look, there's fresh white paint here. And I know it was a Mexican American cop and the white cop, and didn't believe me. And I'm like,
0: sorry about that, Poppy.
4: I didn't believe me. I'm so bad banged up.
0: Right. Well, hang in there, buddy. You're off work for a little bit, I guess, so you'll have
4: to. Yeah, but hey, I'm here to give a pick. I can't miss the show. Give me guys a pick.
0: Even getting hit by a car cannot stop Poppy from making picks.
4: Exactly. Not even. I'm here for the people.
0: All right, hurry up. Come on. Right. Chop, chop. Go ahead.
4: And tomorrow, on the Thursday Night Football, Seahawks Broncos, I like the Broncos +2.5, Bo Nix. It's going to be high altitude and over 1.5 passing touchdowns for Bo Nix. I think he's going to do good.
0: All right. Thank you, Poppy. Feel better, my man. There you go, Poppy. Dinged up. He claims got hit by a car there. Not good. All right. It is the Ben Maller Show. If you're on hold, you want to be one of my judges, you can do that. By the way, Tom Brady is the, we tease this. If you tease, you got to please. It's been 25 years, nearly 25 years, close, since the Tuck Rule game. Tom Brady, he was joking around. He acknowledged that the infamous play against the old Oakland Raiders might actually have been a fumble. He declared, somebody get me on the stand. I'm ready to testify. Now, Brady, of course, getting paid. Or making money, I guess, because he's part owner of the Raiders. He does a weekly power rankings, which some of you people love. I've never gotten into power rankings. I mock them every chance I get, but Brady does them. I'm sure Brady is annoyed by doing them also, but he was having fun with that. Way back in the day, Oakland was ready to win, go to the Super Bowl, and then all blew up. Patriots would go on and win that Super Bowl. It is the Ben Maller Show. We are minutes away. If you want to be one of my judges, call right now, 877-99 on Fox. And we'll have fact or fiction. We'll get to that, and we will do it next.
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0: Sports Radio. All right, let's do it. Three stories. You got to figure out which of the three is not true. Let's welcome in our judges. We have Daniel, America's favorite crossing guard in Fort Wayne, Indiana. He is back. Hello, Daniel. Welcome.
5: Good morning, Ben.
0: Life treating you well, I hope. Yes?
5: Oh, yes, it has.
0: All right. Outstanding. Hold on. You're going to play. We have Coach Russell, our favorite high school football coach in the Orlando area. Hello, Coach Russell.
6: Hey, good morning. Good morning, Daniel. Be safe out there today, brother.
0: All right. You ready to go here, Coach? Very good. Hold on. Seuss Dog. All right. Seuss Dog, our friend from New Hampshire and Marcel's buddy. Hello, Seuss Dog.
7: You know, every time I hear Blind Scott's voice, it makes me want to vomit. That guy needs Jesus, and I need to start stocking up on Pepto-Bismol.
0: Okay. All right. Everyone get along. Mark on the north end.

0: Chicago Bears planning a big celebration of life when they return to Soldier Field October 22nd, Thursday night primetime game, dubbed Ditka Night. Concessions and fans are the stadium, and fans are encouraging people to come dressed up as the coach. They'll be selling chocolate cigars for fans to add to their look. And story number three, a popular Midtown Manhattan Asian fusion spot is offering Knicks fans a sweet deal for the first month of the NBA season. If you wear Knicks gear the night of the game, you'll get an 11% discount in honor of number 11, Jalen Brunson. Those are the three stories. One of them is not true. Figure out which one is fiction. Separate it from fact. Let's go to the judges. Daniel, one, two, or three, Daniel?
1: Three, and thank you, Coach. I will be careful today.
0: All right, look at that. The coach and the crossing guard bonding. Coach Russell, one, two, or three, Coach Russell?
2: Oh, it's definitely number three, because number one is for sure.
0: All right, and good luck with your team there, Coach. Seuss Dog, one, two, or three, Seuss Dog?
3: That's number three.
0: Number three. All right, Mark on the north end. Which one is it, Mark?
4: I'm going to make it unanimous. Number three.
0: All right, well, let's see if Frank the Tank will make it. Frank, what number?
5: Yeah, let's make it unanimous. Number three.
0: Right. Number two is actually the story. You got it wrong. Number two.
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16: On the night before Halloween in 1975, 15-year-old Martha Moxley was murdered in the Tony Bellhaven neighborhood of Greenwich, Connecticut. She was rich and beautiful and loved by all who knew her. For decades, despite intense media scrutiny, police failed to make an arrest. In 2000, 25 years after Martha's murder, her one-time neighbor, Michael Skakel, was arrested. He'd been 15, like her, at the time of the crime. He was also a cousin of the Kennedys.
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16: 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I read the articles. Of course Michael Skakel killed his next-door neighbor, Martha Moxley. He beat her to death with a golf club. I knew it. And if you followed the case like I did, I bet you knew it too. My name is Andrew Goldman. I've been a journalist for 30 years. I got involved in this case in 2015. But here's the thing. Once this story got its hooks in me, it wouldn't let me go. From NBC News Studios, Dead Certain, The Martha Moxley Murder is a podcast series that I believe will finally provide a full, true, authoritative account of the Martha Moxley case.
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19: In March of 2005, financier Jeffrey Epstein is at a charity benefit in New York.

0: York City. Wall Street titans are in attendance. Rod Stewart is booked to perform. In a photo taken that night, Epstein has his arm around a woman, pulling her head toward his so that his smirking lips grace her temple. Epstein is tan and relaxed, and he looks like he doesn't have a care in the world. On that same day, 1,200 miles south, a 14-year-old girl in Palm Beach, Florida, gives a statement to the police that will launch an investigation. But maybe Epstein is right not to be worried.
1: Nobody cared what these women had to say. Their insights were ignored as the feds and then the state made this case go away.
2: Mr. Epstein should have been looking at a potential sentence of 360 years at a minimum. But that's not what happened, because there was a power dynamic here, wasn't there?
0: The recent charges against Jeffrey Epstein have brought down a cabinet member and tarnished the reputations of billionaires and elite universities.
3: Here is a group of people, and I gotta say mostly men, who talk a great deal about changing the world, but are fundamentally functioning as a cartel.
4: A very simple question. Who is Jeffrey Epstein?
5: Who is Jeffrey Epstein? 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
4: Right.
6: A teacher at the private school in Manhattan.
0: From Wondery, the company behind Dirty John and The Shrink Next Door, comes the mysterious Mr. Epstein.
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9: Major League Baseball, NLCS Game 3. The Brewers take down the Dodgers 6-2 to take a commanding 3-0 lead in this best-of-7 NLCS. The Brewers took the lead in the first inning on a Jackson Chourio leadoff home run. The Dodgers would retake the lead temporarily in the sixth on a Will Smith 2-RBI double. Then the big blow would come in the seventh.
10: 3-2 pitch and driven to right. Deep, Tucker back, track, bye-bye baseball! Jake Bowers, a two-run blast! And the Brewers are back on top of the seventh.
9: Brewers Radio Network, as Jake Bowers, Garrett Mitchell went back-to-back to give the Brewers a lead they would not relinquish and put them one win away from appearing in the World Series. Game 4 tomorrow, pushed back to 8 o'clock because they're expecting inclement weather in Cleveland for the ALCS. Game 3 of that series will now be played at 1 o'clock Eastern Time. I'm Kevin Wired.
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0: And away we go here on a Thursday morning. 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
0: 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And if you are listening on the podcast, we appreciate you doing so. And a reminder that there's no time like October. The NLCS is here, streaming live on Fox One. The back-to-back World Series champion Dodgers are taking on the top seed of Brewers in an NLCS rematch. One series from the World Series. Stream the MLB postseason live on Fox One. And that series appears to be wrapping up here pretty quick. We'll go ahead and wrap things up. Does not look like the Dodgers.
1: Panic Bros.
0: Oh, my gosh.
1: That's beyond panic now.
0: Yeah.
1: Is there any chance they can come back?
0: Oh, God, no. It's happened once. Dave Roberts is actually a part of that team, their manager, the Red Sox team, but who came back on the Yankees down 3-0. But, yeah, that's not happening.
1: That ain't happening.
0: Brewers are too good, man.
1: They're pretty good.
0: Yeah, they're loaded. Pat Murphy, Golden Domer. Their manager, a Notre Dame guy.
2: Yeah, the old lad, Pat Murphy. Yeah. From the Murphy clan.
1: Old lad.
2: Lad out there. Yeah.
0: LeVar and I might have seen some.
1: There was a lad outside before we got up in here.
2: What's that mean?
0: You want
1: to? I might not have seen
2: some more lads and lasses.
1: I might not have seen what I was supposed to see. I mean, I think they were definitely caught off guard when there was a vehicle with lights on in the parking deck.
0: It appeared that there were two people who were leaving.
1: Just finishing up work, maybe.
0: Yes.
1: You know, long day of work. Super long day of work.
0: A couple of cars we didn't recognize who found a parking structure.
1: Not only did we not recognize them, Q, but the two cars put together were probably $300,000 put together.
2: Damn.
1: Yeah, it's probably like $300,000 worth of car. Both of them put together.
2: Okay.
0: So
1: they came. I mean, it wasn't a very discreet exit is what I'm trying to say.
2: What exactly was going on? Like, what are you guys trying to allude to?
0: Well,
1: don't
0: just
1: know.
0: Say, whatever their car payment was must have been significant because
1: they work hard. It was $255.
0: Yeah, because clearly they couldn't afford a hotel.
1: And they was finishing up a work meeting. But what's strange is if they were here, they liable to own the building. What's strange, though, is I get here early. I just sit in my car. You know, I don't come in until it's time. So I got here. I was here since like 2:35 maybe. And so when I saw them, I had to have seen them at like 2:45-ish maybe. When they, I don't know what it was that they did when they walked by. I know they looked, and when they saw like there was a car on, they kind of sped up real quick to like get out of the little opening walkway. Now, that could be because of the hour. They could have been scared or something like that. You know, let's get the hell to our car and get up out of here. This is, there can be some sketchy characters walking around this area from time to time. We've seen that happen with security and prostitute, homeless prostitute.
0: By the way, never saw that security guard again.
1: Never saw him again. He had her behind the car. I don't know what he was. He was parking lot pimping.
0: Oh, but she's in a trunk somewhere
1: Now. Well, this one was very different. This one was very different. So from 45 until what time did you pull up? 56?
0: Oh, probably 59.
1: No, not 59. Yeah. Like 56, 57, yeah. I think you pulled up. And the nice SUV was very nice, pulled out, you came pulling in, and then 1 second later, like a granddaddy dope ass exotic came pull. I mean, it was loud, Q.
0: Oh, yeah.
1: Like it was loud. Like, you know how when you get that expensive car, it wants everybody to know it's expensive, so it just has that. It's cost a whole lot of money sound to it. Like, it sounds like a boat, but it's a car. It came pulling out. So,
0: yeah. They got to work.
1: I don't know what that meeting was for 10 minutes. It was probably just a rap conversation at the cars, you know.
0: Yeah.
1: Had a good time. Got some good work done. Maybe we'll do it again tomorrow.
0: Maybe.
1: There you go.
0: All
1: right.
0: So, yeah, they could have been some Brewers fans celebrating. Now, I was also thinking about this, because let's be honest here. There's no real great stories going on right now.
1: No?
0: Especially today. There's just not a lot of great ones. Huh. And I figured, you know what? Instead of sitting here trying to rack our brains and come up with a...
2: This is when the show falls off the rails.
0: Okay, go ahead, Johnson. Instead of sitting here trying to come up with a lead story, all right, to try and, what's the lead story in sports?
1: Oh, no.
0: I figured, why not start off in a positive way?
1: This is going to go bad.
0: We had a couple of people fall in love in a parking structure.
1: We did. Nice cars. We did.
0: Right, that's positive.
1: We did.
0: All right.
1: Yep.
0: There was double barrel action in Conference USA last night in college football.
1: Hmm.
0: Let me say that again. Double barrel action with a bunch of bad teams who played. We had the NLCS. I myself was in a little league game. I'm going to call it the body bag game because every kid got hurt. Just foul balls hitting off chest protectors and knocking the wind out of kids. So 5-year-olds just going up in flames yesterday. And then there's Jameis Winston, who was asked about...
1: going up in flames.
0: He was asked about, hey, you know, when you hear people talk about the Jameis Winston experience, what is the Jameis Winston experience to you? And Jameis Winston said this.
3: My take on the Jameis Winston experience is that I am called to be the light of the world and the salt of the earth, right? Like every time that I'm around someone, I am driven to increase that man or that woman with every action that I take. So if you're defining that as the Jameis Winston experience, I'm telling you that is the Jameis Winston experience that I intend to give. Now, all the other perceptions, again, Joe Theismann, man, he told me once, you know, perception is reality, right? So people can say whatever they want to say, but my intention is to be a man of increase, right? Increase in every man, every woman that I come in contact with, doing unto them as I would want them to do unto me.
0: All right.
1: Do you have church music, Mark? Do you have like the organ music, like when they, like when the reverend gets going and he's like, and then the organ comes on, and he's like, huh? And then the organ gets to going, and everybody starts shouting around the church, and it's like, you know what I mean? Do you have that type of music? Can we run that bit of music under Jameis Winston's voice?
0: His
1: while we listen to Jameis Winston preach,
0: I'm still not convinced that that's, is that authentic?
1: I think it is.
0: Because I don't know if he's trying I don't know if he's
1: like
0: trying not to laugh while he's doing it or if he's in on the joke, but he's pretty consistent with it and everybody loves the guy. So I don't know what to make of it. And I'd also like to point out, he's the quarterback of a first place team right now.
1: Yeah, he is. That's what he's been called to do.
0: And he's
1: replaced Jackson Dart.
0: And he's playing pretty well. Like, he's not bad, man.
1: Q, is that a bit or is that authentic?
2: I don't know. I have no idea. I don't know him well enough. He seems to do it often, so leaning towards maybe it's authentic, but he's on a lot of stuff too. So it kind of feels like he is playing some of this up for the moment when he knows he's got the moment, and that now it's like everyone almost expects him to do weird stuff like this. And so that's like what his thing is. I don't know.
0: He's really leaning into it, man.
1: He's a character.
0: Yeah.
2: Well,
1: whether authentic or not,
2: he acts normal. He doesn't act like that. So, I don't know.
1: Huh?
2: I honestly don't know. I don't know well enough.
1: Mark, you got some church music, Mark?
0: Come on, Mark.
2: Muddy Mark.
4: Yeah, I'm trying to find it.
0: Come on, Mark.
2: Muddy Mark, it was this.
1: Man, it just sounds like that's that type of talk that you get going in the church where you like, you know, I was called to do this.
2: It's just, like the organ plays?
1: Yeah, yeah. Then he just keep getting you pumped up, and then to the point where you just jump up and start shouting, and then the music goes.
2: I assume you're referring to a Baptist church.
1: Yeah, I guess. Old school. Yeah.
0: You didn't hear that in Catholic church? That wasn't.
2: No. That wasn't.
1: Y'all get in there. Y'all do y'all Hail Mary's, Mother of Grace, and y'all get up out of that joint, huh?
2: There could have been like some nice like choir, you know, sound in the back, you know, maybe the organ too. But
1: I used to always respect
2: he's like speaking, you know.
1: When I went to mass, the few times that I did with teammates, I just always could respect the fact that dang, y'all get in and y'all get out. But I'm a preacher's kid.
2: I think that depends, but
1: does it?
2: Yeah, I've been to masses that are, I mean, that's Jonas. There's masses that are long.
1: Like how long?
0: Easter mass.
1: Like how long?
0: Two and a half.
2: Yeah, I went to a
1: two
2: Christmas
1: and a half hour mass.
0: To three. Yeah, no joke. Because they do a lot of baptisms.
2: I went to a Christmas mass one time, and we were in St. Louis. I was with my mom, my now wife, and I was trying to figure out a time to go. We go, and it was easily, midnight mass, easily 2 hours.
0: Oh, yeah.
1: Oh, wow. I've never been in a mass that long.
0: Well, because they do, they'll do baptisms, like to where people will get baptized and sort of, and so they'll, you know, like, you know, five,
1: then
0: six,
1: then they do
0: seven,
1: the communion and all that stuff.
0: So you go through all that. They tell, you know, what a special moment it is. And it's cool for them, and it's awesome, but... You know, when you got a 2-year-old, it's not that great.
1: Yeah.
0: How can we keep this alive here?
1: I'm a preacher's kid. All right. Now, I want to hear Jameis's voice on top of some church music where they get down. Let's see what you did with it, Mark.
3: My take on the Jameis Winston experience is that I am called to be the light of the world and the salt of the earth. Right, like every time that I'm around someone, I am driven to increase that man or that woman.
1: Come on,
3: with every action that I take.
1: Take your time.
3: So if you're defining that as the Jameis Winston experience, I'm telling you, that is the Jameis Winston experience that I intend.
1: Come on.
3: To give. Now all the other perceptions, again, Joe Theismann, man, he told me once, you know, perception is reality.
1: He said it.
3: Right, so people can say whatever they want to say, but my intention is to be a man of increase.
1: He said it.
3: Increase in every man, every woman that I come
2: across. No one else has ever said that to Jameis Winston before.
3: Unto them as I will want.
2: That's all Joe Theismann is what he said.
1: Amen.
0: That's a unique quote.
1: Amen. Amen.
2: No one besides Joe Theismann really pronounced Theismann has ever said that.
0: Look it up, Abe. Who came up with the quote, perception is reality?
1: Oh, Jesus did.
0: And it's some guy in a Redskins jersey. Yeah.
1: Jesus did it. Thank you, Mark. That was well done, sir.
2: That was good.
1: That was well done.
0: Yeah, that music I've not heard at a church I've been to.
2: Buddy Moore!
1: When you get to hearing that right there, people shouting. I've seen women run faster than Flo-Jo around a church. I seen a woman high jump 5 pews because she caught the Holy Spirit and her body just took her, just shot right on up out of there. It popped right back up. What you got, Mark? What you got?
4: I think we all know that movie. I took it from the Blues Brothers. That was the James Brown.
1: Come on,
4: section.
1: There you go. There you go. That's a good one.
0: Did you infuse some Chicago into that, Mark? Is that what happened?
4: Why not?
0: Yeah, there you go. Good for you. Also, Spanish mass. That's another one that can get a little.
1: Really?
0: Yeah. Yeah.
1: But they don't preach at mass.
0: I don't know what
1: you guys
0: doing.
1: Do. Like,
0: I don't know what they're.
1: You
0: saying.
1: Guys like read Bible verses, and then it's just very ceremonial, right? Like you do your prayers.
0: Yeah,
1: you know,
0: there's a meaning.
1: You do your recite.
2: A homily. Yeah, yes, they preach.
1: Do they?
0: Yeah, they explain to you what this means and how it applies to you or how it could apply to your life, and yeah, they walk you through it.
1: Okay, how long do they go for?
0: Normal mass is probably an
2: hour. It depends.
0: But
2: it all depends.
0: Holiday masses, you're in there for a while.
1: Huh.
0: Yeah.
1: Do they collect offerings?
0: Yes.
1: Do they send the offering plate around?
0: Yeah.
2: That's universal.
0: Yes.
1: Universal.
0: Yeah, there's no.
2: That, There's one thing they're like, well, what do you guys do? You guys, they ask for money, don't they? Yep, yep. Everyone does that.
5: Okay.
2: Everyone,
5: all right.
2: Yeah, everyone
5: we can
2: passes
5: relate
2: it
5: on
2: around.
5: That one, huh?
2: Yeah. All right. Yeah. In fact, they actually might do it a couple times. Yeah.
4: Oh yeah. Okay.
5: Yeah, yeah. We definitely do it a couple. We do church, the renovations.
2: Yeah, see.
5: And then the speaker. If there's a guest speaker, yeah. There's like weird. Three offerings.
4: I don't know what it is. Only time I leave my wallet in the car is when I go into Mass. I don't know what it is.
5: I just think it's funny when people go to the bathroom and they know that moment in time where they're about to go to the offering. And you see them walk out to go to the restroom. Yeah. And they don't return until the offering is done.
4: Yeah.
2: It's like the people who get up at the end of dinner.
4: You know, like, yeah. I got to take this call.
2: Yeah. I guess I'm paying tonight. Jonas is so cheap. Jonas actually takes more than one host. He'll go up there and take a bunch of the crackers. Try to take it back with him.
5: Yeah. Come on, man.
4: What's wrong with that? Yeah.
5: Do you really?
4: Yeah.
2: Yes.
4: You put it in
5: Y'all's wine isn't like, see, we did grapefruit juice. Grape juice.
2: No, they do what? They do
5: y'all
2: wine.
5: Do, and it's like a sealed up package, right? Like, don't you open up the seal to do your wine?
4: I never have the wine.
5: No?
4: Not my thing.
5: You don't drink the blood of Jesus?
2: Drink from the cup. Well, he'd have to drink.
5: Oh,
2: from the
5: you
2: cup
5: drink
2: directly.
5: From the cup.
4: Yeah, I'm not gonna.
5: You're
4: do
5: a
4: that.
5: Cup drinker.
4: Well, I asked if I can bring a plastic cup with me.
5: Did that make your fangs come out? Like, did you get like did it like like entice your fangs to drop down?
4: Slightly, but not a full fang out.
5: Because it's not blood. It's grapes.
4: Not, it's not blood, but it's still you're in the presence of some stuff that makes
5: that was like would burn you, like yeah, so would hurt you.
4: It's a
5: right.
4: Yeah, so
5: you don't want people to catch on to you where they come like, cast you out.
4: Definitely not. But
5: okay.
4: They're every week. They do a great job.
5: Good job, man.
4: Yeah.
5: You wear sunglasses?
4: It's inside the church.
5: Yes.
4: I do not. No.
5: Okay. You laughed. Like, let me take you to a black church.
4: Oh yeah? That happened?
5: More than one person.
4: not familiar with that, so
5: we need to do a show from a black church, live broadcast.
2: I don't know that need to is the exact.
5: I think that would be funny. It'd be fun to get out.
4: Now,
5: oh, that'd be so fun.
4: And we would be welcome. Brady and I would be welcome.
5: Oh, absolutely.
4: We got Tyrones in our family.
5: God does not discriminate. Only on hairstyles. Only on hairstyles, outfits. And who you came to church with. That's the only discriminatory things that take place.
2: Then.
5: Okay,
2: I'm
5: well.
2: I'm not coming with Jonas, that would...
5: I do not believe Sister Sheila came
2: with her.
5: You just
2: give off weird vibes. I hate to
5: well, because he's a vampire.
4: What's the weird
2: vibe? It's not
4: vibe?
2: The vampire. It's just like he just seems awkward, And he's like, I don't want to be here. I don't get out of here.
5: No, it's 100% the vampire. He can't relate to us. He's like... a century older than us.
4: Yeah.
5: Been around like...
4: You young folk.
5: He relates to like medieval times, stuff like that. Like when people were wearing armored suits and stuff, knights and all the witches.
4: I've been
5: stuff.
4: Trying to get Brady to talk to Mattress Firm about getting me a mattress to hang upside down. And I don't know...
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4: It is two pros and a cup of Joe here on Fox Sports Radio. LeVar Arrington, Brady
5: man?
4: Quinn, Jonas Knox with you. So we are going to have the usuals later on. We got another edition of In Case You Missed It. We're also going to hand out an award in hour two of the program. Albert Breer is going to stop by. All of it is yours here on this three-hour extravaganza. Up next, though, apparently somebody is still on the naughty list in the world of sports. You'll hear who it is right here on FSR. 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

0: Two pros and a cup of Joe, Fox Sports Radio, LeVar Arrington, Brady Quinn, Jonas Knox with you. Coming up in about, we'll call it a little, about 20 minutes from now. We're going to tell you about one of the all-time trying to calm everybody down tweets that you'll ever hear. All right, this is an all-timer, and it comes from the world of sports. That'll be yours here again a little over 20 or about 20 minutes from now right here on FSR. So apparently this whole SEC versus LSU spat that's been going on ever since Lane Kiffin tried to bring back players from the NFL to play, apparently that is that's still an issue. Because the SEC filed a memorandum in opposition to LSU. LSU put a request in that a federal court dismiss the conference's lawsuit against the university and its official, saying the SEC responded saying a live controversy still exists between the parties and highlights the Tigers men's basketball team's efforts to add a player who previously signed multiple two-way NBA contracts. Quote, the case addresses a broader dispute, defendants' complete lack of institutional control over LSU's athletic programs, their ongoing defiance of the conference professionalism rules, and the very real threat reiterated in defendants' briefing that defendants will interfere with an effort to terminate LSU's membership in the conference. The SEC's court filing issued Tuesday said this dispute remains live. So LSU, is that just a wild place to operate, to where you've got Will Wade, who's back as the men's basketball coach. This is a guy who was fired in 2022 because of recruiting violations. He's now back as their head coach. He's tried to bring in players who are professional players. Lane Kiffin's tried to do the same thing, and the SEC is telling everybody, hey, calm down here. This is still a problem. I thought this was done. I thought we were moving on with it, but apparently LSU is still a wild place to operate business if you're a college football or college basketball program.
1: Yeah, I guess there's the old saying that Joe Theismann once told me this, if you ain't cheating, you ain't trying.
2: Dang.
1: So
2: Joey T got a whole lot of sayings today, huh?
1: A lot of sayings lately. Right. This falls under, like, the entire athletic department and university must be in alignment on this stuff if all the athletic departments, or excuse me, all the athletic teams are, you know, doing the same thing. So it's just interesting that this day and age, I think when you look at a lot of the changes going on in college sports, you can be a group that says, let's all try to get together the work to figure this out, how this should operate. And then you can just be like a team like LSU that says, no, we're going to just operate how we think is best. And that might not be what a lot of people agree with, but we feel like it gives us the best chance to win. And that's what this is ultimately all about. Like, no one's going to apologize after the fact for winning a national championship in this day and age. And I will say this about LSU. At least they're trying to do something aggressive and different, even though it might be, you know, borderline illegal, or even though it might have been at times feel like it was kind of scummy, doesn't matter. That's how desperate the SEC is right now to get a national championship in college football. If they don't, and the Big Ten wins again, what's the narrative going to be? Like, oh, our conference has more parity in the middle of the pack. All right, cool. Good luck with that. Like, that's where the SEC's at. So if I was the conference as a whole, I don't know that I'm that upset about LSU doing some of the things LSU is doing, or Lane Kiffin pushing the buttons on some of this stuff. I mean, now I'll say this, they need it because the team's got two losses now and they still have a long slate ahead of them. And they don't even, I mean, if you look at the conference itself, is Texas that good? No. Name some other teams, like your Kentuckys are a potential challenger. If Kamario Taylor's healthy, like Mississippi State can be a challenger, but Florida's not as good as they thought. Maybe Mizzou's better than we thought after that drumming they gave Florida. I mean, outside of Georgia, and maybe you say Bama, who are you hanging your hat on? Like, the entire narrative around college football and this offseason from the SEC was, how deep our conference is. Look how much parity there's. Look at the... Okay, there's really not, man. You got like two teams. You got Georgia and Alabama. It's been that way for a long time. And occasionally LSU shows up, plays decent. You got Texas from time to time, even though Arch is struggling. Like, it's not as deep as y'all think. It's just how you guys want to perceive your conference.
2: You know, SEC football is, I mean, I don't want to say it's a lot of hype, but it kind of is.
0: No, they're blowhards.
2: It kind of is.
0: I mean, that's because they're the ones who, I asked somebody this one time, I was like, well, what is with the pound the table for the conference stuff? Like, what is all that? And they pointed out, like, yeah, well, it's really the SEC kind of started that, because you would go to these games and you would hear SEC chants. And it's like, wait a second, you're a, say, South Carolina fan.
2: Right.
0: You're a non-factor in any of this, but you're going to jump on board and celebrate the conference when you had no impact on the good teams in the conference.
2: Well, so I mean, South blowhards. Carolina is ranked higher than Texas A&M at this point, and there were a lot of rave reviews about what A&M could potentially be. Well, I mean, this year.
0: It's just an example. Like, there's teams, but that,
2: I'm just saying, they're not awful. It's not like they're the worst.
0: They claim the conference. Yes, South Carolina did finally win a conference game.
2: Yeah,
1: there you go.
0: Bludgeon Florida. But it's just, so I think that's where, it's a very blowhard.
1: The SEC.
0: Yeah,
1: it's SEC.
2: How big a gap?
1: SEC.
2: How big a gap is it between Alabama? I'll still say Georgia is in a class of their own. They're like the Ohio State of the SEC. How far?
1: Well,
2: go ahead.
1: I'll just say, I don't know that there's that big of a gap between those two teams after you watched last week's game. Okay. I mean, with that DPI call, there's a pretty good chance Alabama wins that game. So.
2: Okay, so then what's the gap between those two teams and the rest?
1: It's the same gap that exists in the Big Ten between Ohio State, Indiana, and then everyone else.
2: Dang.
1: So that's the thing is, what's amazing,
2: you know,
1: about
2: how crazy it is to hear you say Indiana, the gap between the other teams with Indiana.
0: Time to change, man.
2: That is unbelievable.
1: But that's an example, when you say that times have changed, of the inability for us to recognize and understand how good Indiana has been and is right now. That's the problem, is the SEC can't realize that you're not that anymore. Like, they don't seem to understand and want to recognize the fact that there is a gap. It's Georgia, Bama, and then everyone else. And by the way, it's been that way for a while. Outside of your outlier years of LSU winning national championships, that's exactly what it's been. That's what it's been. I mean, we can act like Texas has played a role, but the truth of the matter is, not really.
2: They haven't been good since making the switch, right? They were good in the 12. They haven't really been that good, much of a factor.
1: They haven't
2: in
1: been
2: SEC.
1: Good since they switched, which no one's talked about how that's impact Oklahoma, for that matter. My goodness.
2: Yeah.
1: I mean, if Lincoln Riley left because he ultimately didn't think Oklahoma could transition and have success in the SEC, he wasn't wrong. But I don't think he would have made a difference either, because SC hasn't done enough. And look, by the way, SC could be that third best team maybe this year. There's a gap. We're going to find, they have to play Indiana. They have to play Ohio State. So you're going to see those matchups head to head and what that looks like. But my point is,
2: I talked to Stoops the other day, by the way.
1: Stoopsy?
2: Yeah, Stoopsy.
1: Yeah, it's the best. Yeah. There is a gap. And it's just like that in every conference. I would say the Big 12 probably has more parity than any amongst, like, who we view as the top teams, right? I mean, right now you have BYU, you have Texas Tech, you have Houston. I think Oklahoma State, who's also ranked now, is a dangerous team in that conference. There's a lot of teams in the mix. Like, for who is that top team? For the ACC, it's Miami. And then there's a gap, and it's everyone else. So that's all your Power Four conferences. But what all we ever hear from the SEC is how much parity there is. It's like, dude, that's every conference. Like, let's be real about what this is. But they just do a better job at marketing, packaging it, and then selling it off, and so people believe it.
0: Who's the worst team in the Big Ten? Maryland, Michigan State? Who's the worst team? Rutgers?
2: Rutgers or Maryland?
1: Maryland's got, like, some talent, though.
2: They
1: like,
2: do the have talent, really but good. They don't.
1: I love the quarterback. It's just they don't have anything defensively. It's one of those three teams you throw in that conversation.
0: You got to pick one, all right? Who would you say it is? Rutgers?
2: I'm going to go with Rutgers.
1: I would say Rutgers. Right. Rutgers, to me, is still... They have the worst loss by far of the conference this season.
0: Neutral field. Rutgers versus Vanderbilt or Arkansas. Take your pick. Who you got?
2: Rutgers. might be Vandy. I could go with Vandy, but I'm going with Rutgers.
1: Well, the first question is who's worse, Arkansas or Vandy? And I would say this year, it might be Vandy.
0: Yeah.
1: Although I love Clark Lee, so I don't want to say that. I'll say Arkansas. And I don't know.
0: That's we got to do. A bottom feeder bowl.
2: I mean, I think that would be awesome.
0: Bottom feeder bowl.
2: Because that settles
0: give
2: things.
0: Give us your worst. All right.
2: It just needs to be the battle.
0: Give us your worst.
2: It just needs to be the battle of the conference.
0: I want a bottom feeder bowl.
2: Yeah, that would settle things. if your worst is better than our worst, then let's start the conversation.
0: Sponsored
2: there.
0: By the 99 cents.
2: Because
0: store.
2: We're winning the national title. We've been winning the national title. So, and it wasn't even an SEC representative in the national title last year.
0: Of the Power Four. The bottom teams from each, and we'll do like a Final Four.
2: I like
0: sponsored
2: that.
0: Sponsored by the Dollar Tree. Yeah,
2: do a playoff that
0: yes.
2: way.
0: Yes.
2: I like that.
0: Yes. Like you need to win. Like our conference is not having any more blemishes here. We're not going to be told that we're the worst. No. We want the worst of each conference facing off in a Final
2: Four. The bottom four.
0: Battle. Yeah.
2: Let's go five. Hell, let's go bottom six.
0: It's just easier math.
2: Let's go bottom six. No playoff, just one game.
0: Because then you're really rallying for the conference.
2: Yes, you are.
0: Because you're like, come on, man, we need you.
2: Yes.
0: We don't
2: listen, if we can clearly say our words, why they keep showing that graphic?
0: I don't know.
2: If they could clearly say, that really threw me off. If they could clearly say that our worst is better than your worst, then you have an argument that we're better. You know, because we can all debate the top two. All right, the top two. Top three, whatever. But your bottom dwellers, like, let's see. Let's go head to head. Worst record on worst record. Next worst record on next worst record. And so on and so forth. Work your way up and see who wins. I would watch. I really would watch that. And really be excited to watch the game because the amount of pride that's going to be in those games and the amount of like probably hatred for one another, like what you're representing, I would watch that.
0: All right. Now, I did a hypothetical. I threw it into AI, did a little bit of a hypothetical. Vanderbilt versus Rutgers on a neutral field.
2: I'd watch.
0: Neutral field. And it'll be a packed house. Yeah. It said, because Vanderbilt has shown more form against high-level opponents this season.
1: Arkansas.
0: So you think Arkansas more than Vanderbilt?
1: Is the worst team, yeah.
0: Okay. All right. Let me vamp here a little bit. All right, give me a second. Arkansas. Come on, talk amongst yourselves.
2: Right, we can wait. It's all right.
0: Why don't you tell people what you were laughing about on TV?
1: Well, I kept saying Rutgers, too, Arkansas, too, and you really didn't listen to
2: the little rocket. Right,
0: so let's see. All right, hypothetical line. Because Arkansas is viewed as the stronger team analytically and is battle-tested in the SEC,
2: what?
0: They would be favored on a neutral field. Odds makers would
2: that's,
0: likely
2: that's
0: open
2: That's clearly an ESPN-generated AI platform.
0: Would likely open Arkansas as a 4 to 5.5-point favorite over Rutgers. Yeah. So AI apparently
2: is SEC. Yeah, SEC battle tested
0: is located in Tuscaloosa.
2: So you're saying SEC is better than the Big Ten. That's what the AI just said.
0: For the record, Vanderbilt was only a 3.5-point favorite. So they're saying that Vanderbilt is actually worse than Arkansas in that case.
1: I'd take Vandy over Arkansas from what I've seen this year.
0: I think we're onto something, man. Get some sponsors together. We could make this work.
2: The two pros and a cup of Joe.
0: Yeah. Bottom feeder bowl.
1: Yeah. I mean, Arkansas has two wins this season. All right, two wins. And the one wins versus Tulsa, who they bludgeoned. And then they lost to an FCS, or beat an FCS opponent in week one, North Alabama. They got blown out by Utah, 43-10. They got blown out by Georgia, 45-17. Blown out by a terrible Texas A&M team, 34-7. And they lost to Tennessee by 7. Granted, Tennessee was starting a backup quarterback. This is where, like, when we talk about AI taking over, all right? Not anytime soon, okay? Not anytime soon. Maybe you don't count the NC State win for Vanderbilt because that was the team that they were playing when the guy had a brain fart in the end zone. Just forgot, CJ Bailey forgot what he's doing. but they played Auburn close within a score. They actually had a closer margin of victory towards Georgia. And then Ole Miss, you know, Ole Miss only beat him by like 35 points. So,
0: did you hear the quotes from?
1: By the way, they play this week, so I guess we'll figure it out.
0: Ryan Silverfield, the Arkansas head coach, they asked him, "Hey, what did you notice when you took over at Arkansas?" He goes, "Well, I noticed we needed new lights in the building, so it was real dark. Like they didn't have lights in certain parts of the building." It's like, all right, well, that's a state of affairs for an SEC team that they don't have good lighting in the building, and. They would only be a 4.5-point favorite, according to AI, which is based in the South now, we figured out, against Rutgers in the bottom feeder bowl. So I think we're on to something, man. Make that happen. You guys know people. I don't know anybody. So let's make it work.
2: I mean.
1: Well, I know one call we can make to get
2: well,
1: it
2: you
1: done.
2: Know. 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
1: Yeah, for Granger. 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
0: Let's go, Granger. Two pros and a cup of Joe here on Fox Sports Radio. Up next, wait till you hear this quote from an athlete that we've not heard for a long time. That's yours right here on FSR.
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0: Inner Space Cavern has been putting up impressive numbers since way before Texas played its first football game. 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

0: Fox Sports Radio, LeVar Arrington, Brady Quinn, Jonas Knox with you here. Coming up, top of next hour, about 10 minutes from now, we are going to hear about one team's panic move in the National Football League. That'll be yours right here on FSR. 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
1: Sometimes you can't get to everything in the world of sports or entertainment. Good thing the guys are here to bring you In Case You Missed It.
0: So Kristaps Porzingis of the Golden State Warriors, the Unicorn, very talented player, very good player, borderline great player. The problem is he hasn't been able to stay healthy. Yeah. And so even when he was, you know, with Boston a couple of years ago, he came back for the one game of the finals. They won against Dallas, but he got hurt in that game. And so that's been the knock on him. But there's also been this issue with Porzingis over the past couple of years where he's had this weird health issue that nobody can figure out. He was played a couple of games in Boston his final year. It's just not been good for Porzingis. And now he's with the Warriors, and it's the same thing. There's this mysterious illness that they can't figure it out. And they were telling everybody back then, it's not COVID, it's not this. We're trying to talk to the doctors and get it all sorted out. Well, it's popped up again. He's with Golden State. He did not travel with the team to be a part of their training camp to get ready for the season. And so he took to social media yesterday and said the following, quote, "Hello, people. I'm working with doctors and experts to figure out how to be fully back to good health ASAP. Honestly, I'm getting better and better. I just have to stay patient, and I believe I'll be feeling great again soon. It has definitely been frustrating dealing with some health stuff that you can't exactly pinpoint on top of injuries throughout my career, so it has added up for sure, but we will get through it. Health is wealth. Thank you for all the support." Followed up by, "I appreciate all the internet doctors trying to diagnose and help, but I'm in the best hands, so everyone can relax now, and I don't have HIV or AIDS." Oh. So,
2: well, there's that.
0: I don't

0: Yeah, but why?
1: I don't know, man.
0: I mean, generally, you deny things that could otherwise be true.
2: You can't deny things that aren't true.
0: Things that aren't true, like guilty admissions. You know what I mean? Like I said, like, who ate the cookie? I didn't eat the cookie.
1: You smelt it, you dealt it?
0: I'm not a groupie. Like, why would you just offer up the fact that you're not a groupie? I don't gold dig. Like, I've never done gold digging. Like, why would you just offer up you're not a gold digger?
2: Because you know people what I mean? Are claiming he is, or they he has that?
0: We ain't got no time, why. But I'm just saying. I don't get it.
1: Hey, it's Jonas.
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0: The singer-songwriter, who was born in Canada, made the announcement on Tuesday. She shared a photo of herself on Instagram in front of American flags with the caption, "A journey that began 62 years ago." Mitchell moved to the United States in 1965. I'm Mark Mayfield.
1: We're learning more about what landed Sean Diddy Combs in the hospital last weekend.
2: TMZ reporting the rapper suffered a severe head injury during a prison fight with a reported Jamaican drug lord. Christopher Cope reportedly confronted Diddy over a loss of privileges due to an NBC News report about a posh lifestyle behind bars that claimed Diddy had been paying inmates thousands for contraband items like cell phones and alcohol. Both men now serving time in solitary confinement. Records from the Bureau of Prison show Diddy's release date has been pushed back from late January of 2028 to early March. I'm Jennifer Bolsoni.
1: And Matchbox 20 is hitting the road, announcing a 52-date tour to celebrate 30 years of their 1996 LP, Someone Like You. They're bringing the All-American Rejects and other special guests along for the ride, which will kick off May 15th in Birmingham, Alabama, and runs through August 12th. That's entertainment. I'm Daria Albinger.
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0: 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The injury report from the SEC is out, and a lot of teams aren't looking good at this point in the season. We got our guy Eric Henry of Horns 247 joining us at 7:34. The Brewers are rolling and the Dodgers are reeling. We got big games in college football this weekend. Thursday night football is going to be a good one. I'm your host, Mike Harbaugh Hard. My co-host is a WWE Hall of Famer, a USA Olympian, and recognized as the world's strongest man. He is the Mark Henry.
1: Good morning, Austin.
0: And of course, we've got our guy Eric on the boards. And if you want to be a part of the show, all you got to do is text the word Texas, followed by your message to 81530. 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Also, if you want to voice your opinion, we're going to give you a chance to do that. All you got to do is leave us a message by using that talkback feature on the always free iHeartRadio app. Just leave it there. You got 30 seconds to vent, say how great we are. Whatever it is you want to do, just let us know that you're there. And, of course, if it's good enough, you might hear it on air. Well, we've talked about it. It's that time of the week where we start thinking about the weekend and we start focusing on this game. We've talked a lot about the quarterback position. We talked a lot about the defenses on both sides. We're going to get into the injury report a little bit later. But the one thing that I always try to look at when you start looking at Arch Manning, because everybody wants to talk about Arch. And one of the biggest question marks, Mark, is, you know, the pre-snap adjustments, how he's been reacting to the pressure, where are certain things coming from? Is he being held back in certain situations? And, you know, there's variance of opinion when you start to think about all of this. I mean, everybody has their thoughts on it. Everybody understands what it looks like, how it goes down, and where it needs to be. But there is a lot that is there. And if you remember, we were talking about this the other night. You start looking at how the plays are coming in, number one. Yeah. Number two, you're seeing everybody else looking at the sideline waiting for the call. And sometimes, you said it, I believe you said it earlier in the week, sometimes you overanalyze and you get paralyzed by your overall analysis. Yeah. And you're starting to think way too much, not just Arch, maybe even Sark a little bit in this. And you start to truly get that the rhythm of the game happens so fast that you got to be able to adjust quickly. And for Arch, maybe it's just a little bit too long getting the play in and out.
1: Well, it's really a pre-plan to not have that paralysis by analysis. It's to be able to know going into the game, all right, when we call this play, you don't even have to look over here. Look at the defense quickly and assess whether or not people are walking up and you have to make a decision to change it to a run. Or snap fast, short routes, everybody go to short route. You fix it just like that. It's not hard to do. But it's, are you willing to change what you normally do to something else that there's a potential to change because you haven't practiced enough? And that's what every coach goes to the chalkboard and goes, guys, we practiced this 1,000 times. We only practiced this 20 times. Like, you don't want to do that, but sometimes you have to.
0: Right.
1: And that's where you got to get a quarterback. Look, if you feel it, if you see it, then change it. But know that I would rather you check it off to a run than a short pass, because we don't know where the defense is going to be, or if it might be a cloud defense. But so those conversations have to be had with your quarterback. And not just your quarterback, but your whole offensive unit. So everybody's on the same page.
0: Yeah, one of the things that Sark talked about was the pre-snap adjustments versus the pressure.
2: Well, I think every play is different. You know, there's runs, there's passes, there's play action pass. And so that's a very vague question. I think he does what he's asked of to do on particular plays.
0: Think about that. You see the shortness in that conversation. Yes, we do know. Every play is a different play and the adjustments have to be made. But when the team is struggling, what is the adjustment that needs to be made? How quick can you make those adjustments? We talk about every team coming in, and when we come out in the second half, the other teams have made the adjustments. They've stopped you in the third quarter. You're averaging 5 points in the third quarter, taking away the 21 points that you scored against Texas State in the first game. You're averaging 3 points.
1: Yeah.
0: Maybe even less than that.
1: Go to power. There's no problem with coming out of halftime, and if you have a lead or not, go to power. And then you can do play action off power. Because I feel like Texas has enough.
0: Oh, for sure.
1: To be able to do it. I mean, and I'm not just talking about Cooper. I'm talking about Relik Brown, Hollywood, some others as well.
0: No, they got enough firepower in the running back room to be able to do that.
1: Yeah. So go at him. And then you have Coleman, who, even when he's covered, it's a 50-50. Sometimes you have to back shoulder that thing and just allow him to go and be him. And we've watched how many touchdowns has he scored? Wingo. At least 5 or 6 touchdowns off throwing a hitch. And he goes. Those are short routes. Run some people out there, act like they're blocking, let him hit that hitch, and go bye-bye. Like, it's those are things you can do off power. And it's not his offense. Is actually what more we're going to see with Florida than what we'll see with Texas.
0: Yeah, Florida's running game is top-notch, and we'll talk about that in the next segment. But when you start to look at what this Texas football team needs to change, and we'll give you a poll question a little bit later in the show and ask you what you make the call, what restore your confidence in this team. And again, I want people to understand, we know that this team is 4-1. But as easy as that team was 4-0 and got to the number one ranking, these problems were happening. They were masked because you were winning. So when people look at us and try to be, oh, man, I can't believe y'all are acting like this. No.
1: What are we acting like?
0: This is like, the truth is, this could be the other way easily. You were down 21 points in the fourth quarter against Ohio State. You almost let the Tennessee game get away from you because you didn't handle things on special teams. You still have penalties that are part of the problem because it's hard to... Danny Davis said it perfectly yesterday. The third and out, the three and outs are three down problem, not just third.
1: Right.
0: Not just third. Yes, third is the number, and 28%, 29%, 100%. But this happens on first and second down, third down, penalties, getting behind the chains, bad calls, incompletions, turnovers. These are the things that have kind of led to this problem. So when he came in on Monday last week, and he's like, well, I could come in here and we could be talking about a different situation and all of this, but we're 4-0 going into this week. We're 4-0. We're the number one team in the land. All is not doom and gloom. You're right. Yeah. You are 100% right. But it's very close to being doom and gloom if it was the other way around and you didn't win those games.
1: Hart, if you want to change it and make it real easy, everybody expects Texas to just go long routes. So they blitz and they just force you to try to get the ball out on time in a, you know, accurate manner. Just change up. Say, you know what? We're going to run some comebacks and we're going to run some sluggos. Because if you can run comebacks and you hit them a few times with Coleman and Wingo and Mosley, those are big receivers. They can post people up. If you can do that, then you open up in the second half the defensive backs coming up to stop the run, stop the short pass, stop the run to, oh my God, now he's 10 yards behind me. That's the play action method. And we don't see that a lot because that's not the Sark way, but it's a good thing to throw them off.
0: Right.
1: You know, like it's wash your trail out so they can't follow you.
0: Well, the numbers dictate what is going on with Arch Manning. Arch Manning, and this is from Evan V. Arch Manning on throws between the numbers against Oklahoma, he was 14 of 16, 217 yards, 13.6 yards per pass attempt, and 3 touchdowns. When he's throwing outside, he was 5 of 11 for 43 yards and 2 interceptions. The formula is there. Stay in the middle of the field. He can do crossing routes, stop routes, whatever it may be, drags to the tight end, running back coming out of the backfield. There's things you can do to kind of help him get better, because right now what you're showing is it's not working right now. Coming up next, we're going to continue the conversation. Florida Gators coming in with a great running game. And Justin Crier has to talk about why and how Texas can make these stops. Right here on a Throwback Thursday edition of the Morning Kickoff on Sports Radio AM 1300, The Zone.
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0: 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I will be at the Pluckers on at Lincoln Village today starting at 5 o'clock. We'll be giving away tickets to Texas versus Florida. 11 a.m. kickoff this weekend, and we will be down on Bevo Boulevard back at home. We'll be here for the next 3 weeks because Texas has three straight home games against some very, very formidable opponents. And if you're going to be coming down early, that's great. If you're not, you can always listen to us on the always free iHeartRadio app. We'll get you loaded up and ready to go because it is going to be a fun, fun weekend. Last year, Texas went to Florida and came up short. And the key to Florida's success was Jaden Baugh, the big running back, number 13. Very powerful running back.
1: Bad luck.
0: He is. He ran for 107 yards with a touchdown. He averaged 4 yards a carry, but it was more than that. He was a punishing back. He did everything for them. And Dallas Wilson, the big play wide receiver for them, had his coming out party against Texas. He had 111 yards with 2 touchdowns. But a name to pay attention to is Vernell Brown III. Vernell Brown III has been out for the last 2 games, and they haven't played well. He's another big weapon for them at the wide receiver position. He had 3 catches against Texas last year, was an integral part of their success early this year, and now they're trying to work him back in. He had a good day of practice yesterday. They said he's trending towards playing, and that will open up the floor where everybody can't pack the box against Ball, because that's what they have been able to do here recently and actually have been stopping his running game. He hasn't been near as effective as he once was. And our guy Justin Cryer, who obviously played at Florida State, understands what this matchup is all about. He played against them while he was at Florida State, now being on the other side of it, knowing what happened last year. And here's Justin Cryer talking about facing Ball and the Florida Gators.
13: Yeah, if you watched that game, he gave us a lot of problems. And I remember going into the game, he needed a certain number to get to 1,000. And at that point, it was like the first 1,000-yard runner that they had in a long time. And they went out there to go get it. And so I think he's a very good player. I think he's probably one of the best in the country. So again, defensively, man, we got to stop the run every week. We got to stop the run. I think Coach Faulkner's a very good play caller. I got to play against him in Ireland, and he brought Singleton over, brought a lot of his guys over. I think they do a lot of things that are like the motion and shifts are can make playing defense difficult, especially for a younger guy or someone who has the eyes in the wrong place. So being someone who's older and being at linebacker, got to make sure your eyes are in the right spot, because they do a lot of just stuff to try and get you off your game, and that's how he gets his open holes from the run through, right? And so you want to just make sure that the box is accounted for, and make sure everyone has eyes on the right people, and I'm gonna try and get them out of that, just the constantly running to try and just break it up their sequencing a little bit.
1: Simply put, do your job. Do not get caught up in the eye candy, the motion, the line, the tight end shifting to one side to the other. That's kind of like the secret sauce. Nick Saban used to say that. He was like, we want motion, and we won't put people in a deficit, numbers wise. That's what Florida does, and they'll line up in a pistol too, which is scary because now you got two backs. One can block and the other one can hit a hole. I'm not worried about Texas's defense because they're a do-your-job defense. But the thing that I am worried about is this other wide receiver coming back. Is that going to spread them out? You know, so they're going to have to do a real good job in coverage, just so Texas can allocate more guys to the line of scrimmage.
0: Another bit of information: the starting quarterback Aaron Filo. They're trying to see what he is going to be able to do as well. He was dinged up, and he's working through an injury, so we'll know more as of the next couple weeks or the next couple days, because on the injury report, which I'll get into a little bit later, you start to look at it. He is listed as questionable on the injury report, and he is the starting quarterback for this Florida Gators football team. And as you mentioned, Jaden Ball, he and the playmakers that are going to be coming back. South Carolina has been able to stop them. South Carolina and Missouri both contained Jaden Ball, and Justin Crier said he saw on the film how that happened.
13: Yeah, I think a part of it was them kind of stacking the box a little bit. I think they just put more bodies in there. I think they did a good job of pursuing. They did a great job tackling. They didn't let him kind of make explosive plays by just his effort alone. And they were really disciplining their gaps, right? Not a lot of people were jumping out of their gaps and creating open scenes for him to run through. So just the simple stuff, right? Be physical, tackle well, and pursue the ball. Those things are going to be important. And then show different looks, right? Don't be too predictable. And I think we've done a good job of that. I mean, I think that we can hang, like defensively, we can hang with anybody in the country. And there's no doubt in my mind about that. So, being disciplined in our gaps, tackling really well and pursuing for the ball. And I feel like that's a recipe to containing anyone's run game.
1: Harj, I was telling you in the break that his superpower is his contact balance. He could take one step and just lean forward and explosively go forward and lean. And he's a big guy. So we talk about Cooper here at Texas. He's the same size, 6'1", 225. Like, that's a big guy to have a quick step and to want to make contact with you, because he feels like, I'm going to tighten up and hit you so hard that you're going to be worried about absorbing the energy and I can get off of you. And he does most of the time. So, you know, guys got to be in their gap. As soon as he makes contact, another guy's got to hit him and stop his momentum, because it's kind of like the juggernaut in the Marvel Universe. Once you get a sustainable amount of force going forward, you can't be stopped. So we need to hit him with multiple people.
0: Jaden Ball is somebody that Texas was trying to get to come here when Jabbar Jalouk, running backs coach, was coming over. He was part of the conversation, and he decided that he wanted to stay. He's averaging 112 yards on the ground, even with the games that he hasn't done great in. And you start to look at him as a player and how he's developed through his time at Florida. But the other part about it, too, is it's a lot of pressure on the defense to stop other teams when the offense is struggling. And Justin Crier spoke on that as well.
13: No, there's no doubt in my mind we can win any game 3-0 if it's got to be like that. Like, I think we're that good. I think in any given situation, like Ohio State on the first play of the drive when we had to go out there for sudden change, right? Like, any situation you put us in, I think we have the talent. I think we're coached well enough. I think we just have the mindset to go out there and get the job done. I feel like our mindset is like, man, like, no matter what position you put us in, you give us a chance to go out there and defend ourselves, and we're going to go do it.
0: This is a team that averages 200 yards on the ground, the Florida Gators, because they have so many weapons that can run the football and be effective. And that's with the ball, and it's also with the quarterback, Philo. We still don't know what's going to happen with him. And they have a lot of playmakers. They've got 19 touchdowns on the ground this year to only 11 passing touchdowns.
1: And some of them are what I was talking about, that motion shift. They hand the ball off to that motion shift. And that guy runs too and does a good job of it. You mentioned him having effect on Texas last year, and he's injured right now. But if he's back and he's running that again, then that opens up the run going the opposite direction of where a ball is going to go. So we got to play our gaps, man.
0: We're continuing to roll right here on this Throwback Thursday edition of the Morning Kickoff. Coming up next, we've got the Hard Knocks Life. And, you know, sometimes you got to make the routine play. That's what happens in baseball, and I'll discuss that as well. Right here on the Morning Kickoff on Sports Radio, AM 1300 The Zone, and always free on the iHeartRadio app.
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24: Your Austin area weather, partly cloudy for your Thursday, a high in the upper 80s. Tonight's low near 60. Friday, a cold front, morning clouds, afternoon sunshine and windy, a high of 70, a low in the upper 40s.
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1: Hey, are you Dirty Mike and the Boys?
0: I'm Mike Lowry.
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3: Oh, that's funny. Michael!
4: 1 hour from now, we'll talk to our guy, Eric Henry of Horns 247. We'll catch up with him, talk about the fairgrounds, see what he had. He did get a corn dog. We did see he posted his picture. He did get a corn dog. So we'll get his thoughts on that. But, you know, baseball season is here and it's upon us. And everybody always talks about the routine play, the fundamentals of the game. And I see it all the time when you look at what the Milwaukee Brewers are able to do at this particular time. The plays that they are making, the way that they're going about their business, they are locked in and loaded and handling it. But everybody wants to talk about the spectacular play, whether it's the one-handed catch that we heard about, getting mossed and things of that nature. But the one thing that nobody ever talks about is the routine play. When pitchers are throwing no-hitters, you see guys making diving plays. You'll see somebody make an unbelievable play that you're like, how did he get to that? But the one thing you always never talk about is the routine ground ball. The one that's hit to the shortstop, he picks it up, throws it across the field. The one that's hit to the second baseman, the fly ball that's hit to the outfielder, catch it, throw it back in. That's routine. Those are things you're supposed to do. You can say the same thing with this Texas football team. Early in the year, we had some drops. We had some missed tackles. We've had some holdings. We've had some things that are not becoming of a championship football team. But we have to make sure that we secure the catch, we make the tackle, execute the exchange, the handoff, and you have to finish your assignment. And that is where I think this Texas football team has kind of fallen behind a little bit. I know that those guys, and as an athlete, I've made my share of errors. I've not made the routine play, thrown it into the stands and let it go through my legs, come up in a situation where I strike out in a big situation when all you got to do is put the ball in play. I have been there, so I totally understand what these young men are going through because there's not a player that plays for the University of Texas that wants to go out there and play bad, not handle their assignment, not do the things that they are fundamentally taught to do. That's what the beautiful thing of competition is. You're either going to rise to the occasion or you're going to crumble. And right now, they're going through a phase, again, folks, 4-1, going into the weekend, 11 a.m. kickoff. You can hear all the action right here on Sports Radio, AM 1300 The Zone, and always free on the iHeartRadio app. We get it. But you have to be able to execute at a high level. Texas football is expected to play in the playoffs, possibly for a national championship, and handle their business at home. That's what this is all about. They have the home fans. They have the atmosphere. They have their routines. But now you have to go out, and winning requires handling the routine ground ball. Everybody's going to remember your spectacular play. But I would much rather have you do the routine stuff than have to depend on you making an excellent play. So go out, handle your business, stay focused on the task at hand, take it one play at a time, finish your assignment, and make sure you grade out properly because that is the winning formula. All the other stuff, it's outside noise. Do what you're capable of doing. Don't try to be somebody else. Don't try to do more than what you're capable of. And as the words of Bill Belichick, and Nick Saban, do your job and everything else will take care of itself.
5: Hard, great message. I do not see Texas staying in the muck and the mire. I see Texas jumping out of this in a big way this weekend and carrying that momentum forward. Like, you have to think positive. if you always have the positivity segment, like this is what Texas really needs to really focus on. Being positive with all of the noise around us. One loss is, man, it's like walking out of the house and not putting deodorant on. Like, you have to switch up.
4: If it's cold outside, it's okay. But if it's hot.
5: If it's hot, you got to put. It's going to be hot. It's hot right now. And even if the weather is not hot, it's hot because Texas lost last Saturday.
4: Yep.
5: So they need to put the deodorant on. And the best deodorant in the world is?
4: Victories.
5: Winning.
4: Yep.
5: Victories. And that's what Texas is going to have to do.
4: Yeah, and, you know, as we continue to look at this Texas football team and dissect and break down, and that's why we always talk about it. When I was playing baseball and I had one of those days where three errors, throw the ball in the stands, kick
5: not
4: it,
5: you.
4: Boot it. Oh, hell, yes, yes. Oh, hell yeah.
5: I'm Steve Austin.
4: But you have to be able to come back because in those moments, you know you cost your team a victory. You know you are being looked at as why, how you're supposed to
5: be better.
4: Yeah. You have to be able to come back and clean it up and be able to do it at another higher level.
5: Don't you look forward to having another opportunity to take that horrible taste out your mouth?
4: Well, that's the thing about baseball. I play the next day. I get an opportunity.
5: You don't have time.
4: I don't have time to think about it. I get back out there, get to the work. These guys got to wait 7 days. They've got to look at film. They've got to hear prognosticators talking about them every day. Like Arch Manning, and we talked about this, we need to start lifting him up because if you look at the numbers, he's done pretty well.
5: Yeah, he's not done a bad
4: time.
5: Job.
4: Exactly.
5: He just made a couple of mistakes.
4: And now he's got to get back on that horse, be ready to play this weekend, and I believe that he'll be ready to play, and I have no doubt about it, and I believe he'll be able to play one of his better games of the year. But the thing about it is he had to wait 7 days to get back out there, and now he gets his opportunity. And this team, and Coach Sark, too. I mean, he's not exempt from this.
5: No, they're together.
4: He's not exempt from this, too. He's got to do some things to put Arch in the best position possible because stubbornness is not a good thing. And I've been watching this Nick Saban documentary. There's a lot of conversations that are hard conversations that have to be had. Regardless, if you heavy is the head that wears this crown.
5: Yeah.
4: You got to take all the smoke. You got to go out there and correct it. And you got to get your team to follow you because you are the leader of men. And this is the moment where Texas has to fall in with their leaders and go out there and make the routine play, not the spectacular.
5: Make the routine play.
4: That's what it's all about, making the routine play. Coming up next, we're going to continue the conversation, but we're going to give you an opportunity to make the call. If or what would you restore your confidence? What would restore your confidence with this Texas football team that you'll get a chance to see this weekend? We'll discuss right here on the Morning Kickoff on Sports Radio, AM 1300 The Zone, and always free on the iHeartRadio app.
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23: What's happening, fellow sports fans? It's Andy West. Let's take a look back on this day in sports history, October 15th. We'll start off today in 1988. With two outs in the bottom of the ninth, Kirk Gibson hit a two-run, pinch-hit home run to give the LA Dodgers a 5-4 win over Oakland in Game 1 of the World Series. Gibson, who did not start because of a strained left knee, limped around the bases as the Dodgers won one of the most dramatic games in World Series history. It's a highlight I'm sure you've seen and heard at least, I don't know, 100 times.
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23: Today, in 1989, Wayne Gretzky of the LA Kings passes Gordie Howe as the NHL's all-time leading scorer in a 5-4 overtime win over the Edmonton Oilers. Gretzky flips a backhand shot past Oilers goaltender Bill Ranford with 53 seconds remaining to tie the game. And then, of course, Gretzky wins the game in overtime. And today in 2017, Patriots quarterback Tom Brady passes for 257 yards and two touchdowns in New England's 24-17 win over the Jets. Brady gets his 187th regular season victory, surpassing Hall of Famer Brett Favre and Peyton Manning for the most regular season victories by a starting quarterback in NFL history. Brady's total now might be one of those records that is never broken.
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4: 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We will be at the Pluckers right there on IH 35 southbound, right there at Lincoln Village. Come and hang out with us. Get a chance to win a pair of tickets to go see Texas versus Florida this Saturday, 11 a.m. kickoff at DKR Texas Memorial Stadium. 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We'll have a good time. We want to give you this opportunity right now to cast your vote. The question is, you make the call. What would restore your confidence in this Texas football team after they lost to Oklahoma? Now they're back at home. What would you love to see? Here are your options. 100-yard rusher, no turnovers, or 60% third down conversion rate. Or add something else that you would love to see. And for all my people on YouTube, comment in the section and we'll talk about it right there. But one of the things I wanted to talk about and one of the lessons from the 2023 Red River loss, Coach Sark talked about it because this team went on a run. They got some things done and they ended up getting into the college football playoffs during that time. So here's Coach Sark on the lessons from that loss in the Red River.
0: Well, I think the thing we took out of 23 that, you know, we reminded the guys of and the staff of this year was that 23 team took that loss tough. It was hard on them, just like this team has taken this loss and it's hard on them. But what did the 23 team do after that? They went and won every game until the semifinals. And so it's not the end of the season. And I understand that. We all want to win that game and we all want to win every game, but yet there's more games to go. So how do we take the adversity and how do we grow from it? I said to the team, you know, not all storms come to disrupt our life. Some come to clear our path. And so how do we use this adversity and what path did it clear for us? How do we get better and grow from it so that we can be a better football team moving forward?
4: You liked that, didn't you?
1: Man, I like that. I'm going to use that.
4: Yeah. Yeah, he was dropping bars right there. When you sit there and you think about this football team and where they are, which is the point. Like, yes, we were all mad. And you made an excellent point yesterday talking about how the anger kind of overtook you for a moment. But then you realize, hey, man, we still got a lot of football left to play.
1: Yeah, there's a lot.
4: The season's not over. It is, yes, there was a bump in the road. Now, how do you handle adversity? He talked about having the burr in the side. And you get ready to ride, and you're going to deal with adversity, and you're ready to ride. This is what it's about. There's always going to be challenges. How do you react to them? How are you going to handle your mistakes that you had, looking yourself in the mirror, and coming back out to better yourself?
1: If you have any salt, if you have any guile about yourself, you would want to come in and make a point this week. Because anytime you should, I used to tell people, pray for my success because you don't want to see me on the business end of the shoddy. You want me to be a positive role model because if I have to go Darth Vader, there ain't no Darth Vader that's going to be more of Darth Vader than me. I mean, I don't know how else to put it hard. If I go rogue.
4: Can you do that one more time? Can you tell me about Darth Vader one more time?
1: If I go Darth Vader, there will be nobody more Darth Vader than me.
4: Okay, okay.
1: I will join Harge, you won't. These Texas guys that come in with an attitude this weekend.
4: Yeah.
1: Maybe I didn't do enough. Well, let me show you what I'm made of. That mentality. And that includes Arch and that includes Sark.
4: Right.
1: Like sometimes you got to get out of your own way. That storm, that hurricane that washes away, does all the damage, but it also washes away all of the ills.
4: Yep.
1: So I'm looking forward to seeing what that looks like in his eyes.
4: No doubt. Shout out to the guys of Texas Podcast. They said out of the options, a 100-yard rusher is what I would like to see. The running game not being stopped means it opens up things for Arch to be free more. I agree with that 100%. Shout out to Marcus. I think it's Honhe. He said, the shot to short, routine throw the first. Arch seems like he cannot understand the simple thing. He says sometimes the pitcher runs the ball to first base to get the out. I believe that too. You can use your feet in these types of situations. Derek says, good morning, fellas. It's time for the big payback. And Mr. 512ATX, he said the East Side is in. We are locked in with you as well. So,
1: Harge, what is this about everybody being philosophers?
4: Well, I mean, they understand what it's about, man.
1: He said,
4: I mean,
1: sometimes you got to run the ball. The pitcher runs the ball to first place, yeah, first base.
4: Yeah, because I
1: make the come on, man.
4: Because I said make the routine play, and he says sometimes you can't just make the routine play. You got to improvise and get it over there. You see it in the playoffs in baseball right now.
1: Yeah,
4: Tampa. Even though they won the other night, they were throwing the ball all over the park. And you got to be able. And that's why pitching is fundamental. That's why pitchers work on the fundamentals, PFP. They get a ground ball. They got to be able to throw the first. They got to be able to turn a double play. You got to be able to make routine plays because the pressure starts to mount. And when you start to look at this team and where they are, we've talked about the error margin has gotten smaller and smaller now. The pressure for everybody else, because there's a lot of games that are going to be played, and we'll talk about them in a minute, in the SEC of ranked opponents. We talked about it yesterday. There's only one team in the SEC right now

0: everybody hang banners in the arena for wins and championships and so forth. Sometimes you don't have to hang a banner. You got to have that in your heart. I want you to lose. And it's not hating. It's competition. Coach Sark always talking about competition between good on good, right?
1: Yep.
0: This is the opportunity to prove it. Man, let's go.
1: Yeah, they know what's at stake. And when we come back, we'll talk about the injury reports. We'll also have, we got big matchups in the SEC. Rankings versus rankings. Winners versus losers. It's going to be an interesting weekend. And as we talked about, the separators will start to begin right here. Hour number two of the morning kickoff. 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

0: 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And of course, we got to talk Texas men's basketball in the next segment, and the women, because they had SEC Media Days yesterday. So we'll hear from Coach Miller and Vic Schaefer about this upcoming season. And of course, we'll talk to Eric. We got NFL football tonight. We got Major League Baseball to catch up on. And of course, don't forget, I will be at the Pluckers at Lincoln Village right there on South IH-35. I say south because it's on the southbound side of IH-35 right there where Highland Mall used to be, but it's Lincoln Village. Come hang out. We'll be there from 5 to 7, the Zone crew, the great folks over at Bud Light, and, of course, you the people getting a chance to win a pair of tickets to go see Texas versus the Florida Gators. Big-time matchup this weekend. I wanted to talk about the SEC Student Athlete Availability Report. As the news came out yesterday that a bunch of these games and a bunch of these teams are dealing with a bunch of injuries. So starting with the Texas Longhorns and the Florida Gators, Jaden Chapman, offensive lineman, is definitely out. He's been out for some time now. He is out for sure. Doubtful is wide receiver Kalik Lockett. He's another one of those guys that is a playmaker. Hadn't had a chance to get on the field as much because of the depth that has been provided here, but he is listed as doubtful. Questionable, Jordan Coleman, who was out the last couple weeks. Now he's questionable and probable, and this is great news for the Texas Longhorns. Justice Terry, someone who has been missing on that defensive line. He's first-round talent, for sure. He's somebody that Texas has been waiting for to come back. He now is listed as probable. For the Florida Gators, running back Duke Clark is out. The running back Duke Clark is out, but questionable is Aaron Filo, the quarterback for the Florida Gators, Bailey Stockton, wide receiver, and Vernell Brown III. He is the playmaking wide receiver. He is listed as questionable. We'll have another student athlete availability report tonight, and we'll have a little bit more conversation about that. That is for the Texas and Florida game. Big news out of Mississippi State. Mississippi State and the LSU Tigers will be playing a big-time matchup. Two ranked opponents going at it as well. You look at Mississippi State, they are the number, 16th ranked team. The LSU Tigers, number 22. The big news is about Kamario Taylor and what's going on with him. And here is Pete Thamel talking about the injuries for some of these guys.
1: I'm with you there. Pete's back with us inside College Football Live, I mentioned. So he hit us on the Tennessee quarterback situation. We got a couple others in this conference, not to mention another big-time offensive output guy that you're going to get us up to date on. Let's start here with Kamario Taylor's status.
2: Absolutely, Zubin. Kamario Taylor's status for the game at LSU on Saturday is still in flux. There's no certainty whether or not Kamario Taylor is going to play for Mississippi State. The expectation is on the SEC availability report tonight, he'll be listed as questionable. He's been dealing with a foot injury that occurred.
1: I'm with you there.
2: Obviously, he was hobbled in that Alabama game. We'll see if he can go on Saturday. As for Florida, Zubin, two key injuries to follow. Starting quarterback Aaron Filo is dealing with a shoulder injury from late in the South Carolina game. He's also going to be questionable on the availability report tonight. We should know in the next 48 hours whether or not he can go. Maybe some better news for Florida on Vernell Brown, their star receiver. He's missed the last 2 weeks with a knee injury. I was told today by a source that he looked as good as he has in practice since the injury, and there's a good shot that he's going to be able to go after missing two games for the Gators.
1: That's been huge. He has been a huge big play threat when he has been on the...
0: That's one of the things that we were talking about, is he's a big play threat. He is, since he has been out, they haven't played well. Ball hadn't been able to run the ball. They've been able to pack the box and be able to really sell out for the run game, and that is why it is important for Florida to have Brown the third back.
3: Yeah, it's important, but I think that is all for naught. If you have Gafford and Hero Canoe in January, and now you have, you know, our young guy coming back.
0: Justice Terry.
3: If those guys do their job, it's gonna be okay. I can see Texas being able to maintain a healthy round of depth to stop that rotation, to stop that running game.
0: Another big game that is important in this SEC is number 13, Missouri, going to number 9, Ole Miss. Missouri 5-1, 2-1 in the SEC. Ole Miss 4-1, 2-1 in the SEC. But when you talk about an injury report, oh my goodness, when you look at the Missouri team, they have 5 guys that are for sure out. They have 12 guys that are questionable. They have another 8 guys that are probable. If you are on the football team, I think you are on this injury report. That's wow, how long that's this list is when you look at what Missouri is going through. You look on the Ole Miss side, they too have 8 guys that are out in this ball game. They have 3 that are questionable and 2 that are probable. If you're on this injury report, that is no good for a lot of these guys.
3: But it's good for the guys that are on the bench that want an opportunity.
0: Yeah.
3: So you need
0: careful what you ask for some of these guys.
3: Yeah, well, you said it best in week 1. Don't let me in there.
0: Right.
3: Because I'm not coming out.
0: Correct.
3: And that could possibly happen, and it's going to upgrade a lot of the teams, that both of these teams. There's guys that's going to get a shot. I hope somebody emerges as a real good player and that you can't take off the field. But it doesn't happen often.
0: Yeah. Another big game that is happening on Saturday, number 6, Alabama, following that loss to Georgia. Well-played football game. They deserve to win that game, but they ended up losing. That Kirby Smart magic figured it out. And the Tennessee Volunteers. Tennessee is the number 14 team in the land. Faison Brandon, they're still trying to figure out what's happening with him, if he's going to be able to play in this ball game. I'm looking at their injury report. He's listed as questionable. They have 6 guys that are out. You go to Alabama, Ryan Coleman Williams, the wide receiver, big play wide receiver. He is out. He is on that injury report, and he is definitely not going to play, along with 2 linebackers, a DB, and 2 defensive linemen for the Alabama Crimson Tide. This is a big matchup for both of these teams. Kalen DeBoer trying to continue that winning ways and keeping these people off of him as the number 6 ranked team in the land.
3: That safety should be on the injury reserve team because of mental illness. Like that kid.
0: The one that punched the guy in the face, cost him the game.
3: Yeah. Mr. George.
0: Yeah.
3: God, man. I know he wish he could have that one back.
0: For sure. For sure.
3: And man, I made mistakes like that too where I just go, what was I thinking? And those are the ones that haunt you, Hart. That's going to haunt him for the rest of his life.
0: Yep.
3: You know, you had a chance for your team to beat.
0: National TV.
3: Yeah, and the team that's number 1 in the league now.
0: Right.
3: You had the chance.
0: And you would have been number 1.
3: And you would have been number 1.
0: You would have been number 1. Because you showed that you can go toe-to-toe with some of the big dogs. Even Kirby's had his tough times against Alabama throughout his career. That was only his 2nd win. 2 wins.
3: And you give the scouts, if you're able to make it to the combine,
0: mm-hmm.
3: you know the scouts are going to keep that one, you know, tucked away. What was wrong with you on this play? Why'd you hit this guy? Is that something that you normally do?
0: Right.
3: Do you resort to violence? Because we can't use you in that case. You know, like, they're going to want to hear from him. hopefully he'll grow from that.
0: Get over to AM 1300 The Zone on X and cast your vote. We asked the question, what would restore your confidence in this Texas Longhorn team? Is it the running game or a 100-yard rusher? Is it no turnovers? Is it 60% or more third down conversion rate? A lot of guys are talking about the penalties as well. Eyes of Texas 1970 says that, hey, I want to see the penalties cleaned up. Also, he wants to see forced turnovers. That's one thing that this Texas team hasn't been able to do here in the last couple of weeks, and it's something that they're really working on and continuing to work on to get that happening, because they lost the turnover battle last week. They end up losing the game. So if Texas can create some turnovers this week, get Florida off the field and convert when they get the turnovers, that's going to be something that's big and will help this team moving forward. Speaking of moving forward, coming up in the next segment, we will be talking Texas men's and women's basketball as they had SEC Media Days. And Coach Miller wants you to understand something when it comes to this Texas basketball team. And I'm sure a lot of you did not realize this. We'll talk about that and so much more right here on the Morning Kickoff on Sports Radio, AM 1300 The Zone, and always free on the iHeartRadio app.
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0: 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The Georgia versus Alabama game had 12.2 million viewers. In that ball game, the Texas versus Oklahoma football game had 9.8, but it peaked at 15.8 million viewers. The Alabama Georgia game peaked at 13.8 million viewers, the most watched regular season Georgia Bama game on record. It was the most watched week 6 game on any network on record, and the 6th best regular season game on the ESPN networks in over a decade. The Texas Longhorns game, 99.8 million viewers. It peaked at 15.7, best Red River rivalry on record. Top late afternoon game on all networks in 26, and the 4th most watched game on any network in 2026. Texas now has 3 of those games this season. Outstanding stuff, and all eyes on Texas, as they always say. Speaking of Texas, Texas men's basketball and Texas women's basketball went to SEC Media Days. They brought their star players and letting them talk to the media. But, of course, you got to hear from the head coaches. And here is Coach Miller with his opening statement about his basketball team and a record that I think Texas fans need to take a little bit more pride in.
27: Start off with just making opening remarks, and that is, you know, I think that our basketball program is very underrated. Sometimes not recognized what I think it should be recognized as. And I say that with a couple of stats to give you. One, since 1998, we're one of seven basketball programs that have been a part of 24 of the last 27 NCAA tournaments. If you think about that, 24 of the last 27 tournaments, there's only seven college basketball programs that can say that. Texas is one of them. We've been to 15 Sweet 16s, 8 Elite 8s, and 3 Final 4s. And I'll go back to the Sweet 16. One of those 15 were a year ago, and where I'm very, very proud of what we were able to accomplish in year one, in that we were a resilient group. We were a group that never gave in. And certainly we were a group led by a terrific player, Dalen Swain, who became the number 15th pick in the NBA draft this past summer. But we were this close to being in the Elite Eight as we lost an epic battle to Purdue in the round of Sweet 16.
0: You think about that. The time, the place, and how this team has evolved over the years. And let's be honest, that team that he had last year, there was no reason for that team to be in the Sweet 16. None. And they found a way to get it done. They got hot at the right time. Yep.
1: I mean, they actually should have gone.
0: Yep.
1: Because the play that was made to beat them was a foul.
0: Yep.
1: It was over the back call, and Texas lost the game on that one play.
0: I don't know if Texas, I mean, yes, you are 100% correct, but I don't know if Texas really needed to go into the Elite Eight. Jordan Pope was playing on a broken foot.
1: Yeah.
0: And
1: even if they had advanced, like.
0: Yeah, Tremont Mark, his ankle was as swollen as his thigh. So there would have been no way we would have been missing two of the best players that Texas had at that time. And but to your point, you are 1,000% right. They should have been able to get on there. So you start looking at this team and what they are becoming. They had to go out and make some changes. They went out and got in the transfer portal. They did some great recruiting on the high school level. And one of those guys, Isaiah Johnson, is going to be an integral part of what this team is all about. And he talks about the chemistry of getting together.
2: Just how well we've gotten along so far. Like you said, we have a lot of new players, a lot of new guys, freshmen, transfers. You know, we just get along well together. And, you know, we're a very competitive group. I would say we're going to fight no matter what the score is, no matter what is happening on the court. We're always going to stick together and fight.
0: They have a lot of talented players. Getting a chance to go, and I want to thank Sean Miller, Scott McConnell, and their staff for inviting the media in to watch a practice and getting a chance to see how these young players are able to move around. They're going to be a talented, talented basketball team. The group as a whole, Matis Vokatidis, he's better. He's been working on the fundamental part of it and not fouling and being able to be winded. You got Austin Goosby, you have
1: David Punch.
0: Punch coming in from TCU. Mikey Lewis, the news came out yesterday that he should be back in late December, possibly get a chance to play like 25 games coming off of his injury. Bo Ogden from right here at Westlake, he's been doing a really good job as well.
1: And Joe Sterling, which when they recruited him, I watched. You know, I that's my thing. I watch a lot of YouTube clips on people's highlight reels, and yeah. Then I'll go to games and watch him in the game. Every game that I watched him play in dominated the game. Not just the ball handling, but the shooting. If he played off the ball, Joe Sterling hit the knockdown shots. I mean, deep threes. Like, he can really shoot it. So I think that in the even if he doesn't play a lot this year, Joe Sterling is going to be a awesome player going forward.
0: Now, they got some guys that can really shoot the basketball. But, of course, you know the main thing for Coach Miller, you got to be able to defend. And I think that those guys will step up to it. Also, speaking of defending, when you play for Vic Schaefer, you got to be able to defend. No more Rory Harmon. And Vic talks about nobody can ever replace Rory. It'll be impossible to do that. But Brianna Preston, what she brings to the table is a lot of energy, explosiveness, and I think she's ready for the task.
3: Again, I've said this a lot in years past. You know, Rory was fast. Bree's electric. And that kid is electric. And I'm really excited about Bree Preston. I'm excited to see her this year, and I'm glad she's on our team.
0: I'm glad she's on our team. She is definitely somebody that this team definitely is going to need, because, of course, replacing Rory is no easy task, but Bree is ready for it. Also, Coach Schaefer talked about what Madison Booker has done in the leadership department.
3: After the Vanderbilt game last year, the voice I heard in the gym on that Friday was Madison Booker. And it, you know, she really kind of, from that moment on, really, her voice resonated in the gym for the rest of the year. And I think, as you know, we won 12 straight after that. And she's kind of taken up where she left off a year ago, Wilson. So she's been tremendous every day. Our young kids, they see what it looks like to be an All-American every day, because that's how she goes about her business every day, in practice and work ethic and in everything, both ends of the floor, every drill. She's really what you want. She's really what you want to have to show to your kids. So she's been great. And, she's going to need to be that person. Bree is.
0: Man, she has been able to do a lot of really, really good stuff. Watching her practice, watching her work ethic. And to his point, her talking to the players, talking to the young players, because this is a young basketball team. I know you could sit here and you could talk about Brea Cunningham. You could talk about Breonna Preston. You could talk about Madison Booker. You can even throw Sarah Graves in there as well. This is going to be a young basketball team because there are so many freshmen. Jordan Lee leaving, Justice Carlton leaving, other players leaving the program. It hurt on the depth part of it and the experience part of it.
1: Right.
0: But he's trying his best to get this team up to speed, and nobody's going to feel sorry for you. Nobody in the SEC. He talked about it. He said, one thing I want my team to be is tough. I need my team to be tough every single day, and that's what he's working for with his team.
1: I want people to, you know, go out. Well, I guess they sold out of the tickets this year.
0: Yeah.
1: But Lizzie Splate, I want you to remember that name. That is a guard that, yeah, she's young. She's a freshman. They don't have the strength and the aggressiveness that, you know, is needed. But she reminds me a lot of Hidalgo in her skill set, not her play yet. She's a freshman. But I think she's one of those that Texas really came up getting.
0: We're going to see what ends up happening. This is going to be a fun, fun year for UT basketball. Talented on both sides of it. You know who else is talented? Our guy, Eric Henry of Horns 247. He joins us next right here on the Morning Kickoff on Sports Radio, AM 1300 The Zone, and always free on the iHeartRadio app.
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14: The NFL has reduced the suspension of Rams O lineman Alaric Jackson. He'll now miss just one game for punching the Bills' Bradley Chubb Monday night. Patriots receiver A.J. Brown back on the practice field. He's missed the last four games with an ankle sprain. No word yet on if he'll be ready for Sunday's game against the Jets. Week six in the league starts tonight with the Broncos hosting the Seahawks. And baseball, the Brewers go up 3-0 in the NLCS, rallying to beat the Dodgers. I'm Matt McCoy.
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0: It's a throwback Thursday. It's a thirsty Thursday. And for my man Eric Henry of Horns 247, it's a winning Thursday. Well, at least he hopes that as his Tampa Bay Rays are getting ready to have another matchup in the ALCS. They even the series. And E, I was thinking about you the entire time, dog, because I know after game one you wasn't feeling good. You wasn't feeling good about it, but they come back, they get the victory. How excited are you right now for your Tampa Bay Rays?
22: Absolutely fired up, man. You know, hard you talk about it, right? The Rays closed the stretch of the home stretch of the season as probably the best team in baseball, right? So when you lose that first game, right, and first game of the playoffs, as they took care of business, swept Mark Henry's Yankees, you start feeling like, you know, it's you start getting a little nervous. But they went ahead and took care of business game two. And, you know, 1 p.m. first pitch in Cleveland. So I'm interested to see how things go.
0: I know you're excited about that. I know one thing you were not excited about was the ending of the Texas versus OU matchup, the Red River shootout at the State Fair. Texas comes up short. Obviously, you've been thinking about it. I know your message boards were going crazy over at Horns 247. What are some of the key things that you think Texas needs to do to clean this up and get back on the winning track?
22: Yeah, I mean, I'll kind of outline two things specifically, right? One, offensively, they're going to need some consistency. I think some of that's going to need to start with an identity, most notably the run game, right? Getting consistency out of the run game. That's certainly something they'll need to do. Of course, the play up front will need to be better in terms of helping spring the run game, but just finding consistent identity. You know, Steve Sarkisian said something during his Monday press conference I thought was interesting. He talked about in the entirety of his Texas tenure, usually having a starter and a backup. He kind of said, usually we have a bell cow back and then a backup, right? Now he's trying to work in three backs. I do find that to be interesting, is maybe in terms of building rhythm with the running backs. Special teams, right? That's been talked about ad nauseum. I will say this, right? I am not building in an excuse for Jeff Banks, because you can go back and look at the Georgia onside kick, the Georgia block punt. You know, there's a litany of things, the Tennessee onside kick, et cetera, right? But I will say this. I do think Steve Sarkisian, in this case, someone who preaches complementary football, guys, the sequence, I'm going to quickly run through the three-play sequence before Texas got that punt block at OU, right? They get the ball at the 14-yard line. It's that slow-developing play-action play that Dylan Sikorsky blocked for 4 seconds before the guy has to come around sacks Arch Manning. That's a loss of six. Then Steve Sarkisian goes sugar huddle. You run it for 4 yards. You're in third and 12, right? Then you are going to call another pass. You're sacked. That's three plays, negative 6 yards. Punter Mac Chiamento is probably not standing 7 yards in his end zone if you don't go negative 6 yards. If you at least go three and out, you're at least punting inside of territory, right? Yep. Which allows for that punt block. So offense, special teams, but also playing complementary football.
1: Yeah, Eric, one of the things that I feel like nobody's talking about is the fact that Coach Jaluk is here. Would he be an asset to have an insight on stopping this Florida offense?
22: I mean, I understand your point, Mark, but it's a different scheme, right? Like Jabbar Jaluk coached under Billy Napier, whereas right now it's Buster Faulkner's offense, which is a completely different scheme. I mean, he'd have insight into Jaden Baugh, sure, right? I mean, there's no denying that. In terms of stopping the offense, that's a tough ask. I mean, yeah, he coached some of the players, but it's a complete – Buster Faulkner's offense is completely different than what Billy Napier's trying to do.
1: Yeah.
0: So I wanted to ask you this, too, because you start to look at this Texas football team and the expectations, and obviously the sky's not completely falling. But going back to what Coach Sark, in his own words, he said it'd be a different conversation if we came in here and we were 2-3 or 3-2. Well, you're close. You mean you got to go out here and get those things cleaned up. And I know as well as you do, when you look at this Texas football team, the talent is there. Do you think there's a disconnect? Do you think there's trying to force certain things into the mindset of these players? What do you think is taking this offense so long to get unhinged?
22: Yeah, and apologies, I got a whining dog in the background, so no, I apologize.
0: It's all right.
22: Kick out ahead of time,
1: we love pets.
0: Yeah, you good. You good.
22: No, you talk about the disconnect in offense. Listen, Harge, I asked Steve Sarkisian this in fall camp. I asked him, you know, what's the learning adjustment for not only the new players coming to play for you, but you with them, right? And Steve didn't really answer the question. He kind of shifted and talked about learning about some guys like Melvin Ciani being, you know, a tough run blocker.
0: Yep.
22: And then I asked him a couple weeks ago, you know, hey, is it fair to expect more from the offense, or is it a situation where this is just going to take time? I'm not trying to build in an excuse. I do think the disconnect, or whatever may feel like a disconnect, is these are new pieces. These are new players. You have to learn how to use them, and that is something you cannot microwave. With that being said, Steve Sarkisian gets paid a lot of money to figure those things out much quicker than he has to this point, and not to lose against OU, right? So I think the truth is somewhere in the middle, because while sure, it takes time to learn these new players, I don't think it's ever acceptable for this level of talent to perform 88th in overall rushing, you know, 80 something in this category, 100th in that category. That's not acceptable either.
0: Yeah, we're talking to Eric Henry of Horns 247. You can follow him at @EricCHenry_. Texas versus Florida Gators. Florida Gators coming off of two losses, not being able to move the football. They're dealing with an injury at the quarterback position. Aaron Filo's name is on the injury report. Then you start to look at Jaden Baugh. He wasn't able to get going against Missouri or South Carolina, but Vernell Brown Jr., the third, is supposed to be back. That'll open up some things. What is the key to stopping this Florida offense for the Texas defense?
22: Yeah, I mean, listen, the key is it's going to all start with Jaden Ball, right? Yep. That is the guy. If you let Jaden Ball get cooking, Florida will have an opportunity. Now, as you mentioned, Aaron Filo is questionable. If it is not Aaron Filo, look for Tremble Jones Jr. to get his first collegiate start. Someone a little bit more of a runner. Not that Filo can't use his legs, but Tremble Jones at this point in his career more developed as a runner than a passer. You talked about it, right? VB3, as they call him down there in Gainesville, he's questionable. Dallas Wilson, someone who had a really good game against Texas last year, right, is back. The key to, again, it's all going to start with keeping Florida out of manageable situations. And I do think Texas's defense is more equipped to do that, right? If you put Florida behind the chains, you have them in second and nine, second and 10 type situations, then you kind of take Jaden Ball out of it, right? If it's at least second and eight, they can lean on Ball and say, all right, we'll get to third and five and take our chances. But if you have them in a clear passing down, I think that plays well in Texas's favor.
1: Eric, what do you think about a ball control trying to fix this third down woes, in which Danny Davis said yesterday that it was a first, second, and third down problem. what would it be? What would you think would be the answer? Playing ball control and trying to get first downs and just keep the ball away from Florida.
22: Yeah, that's a funny line by Danny Davis. I'll have to hit him up on that one. that is true, right, Mark? Texas has a third down problem, but they got a first and second down problem too. You know, it's funny you talk about that, right? Because, Mark, I'm a big fan of – a lot of people talk about third downs and, you know, how you do this, how you do that. I had an offensive coordinator tell me early in my career, the best third down is the one he never faces. Go first to second. First to second. But Mark, to what you're alluding to, this offense isn't equipped to go first to second right now. They're not performing in that way, right? So yeah, I do think in terms of what you're saying, as getting positive yardage on first down, I think, you know, maybe what most Texas fans I think would be looking for coming out of the OU game in the first 5 weeks, you have to push the ball downfield, but not necessarily relying on it always being downfield, right? Because that's how you end up, if those passes aren't caught, how you end up in some of those third and long situations. So to your point, Mark, I think, you know, it doesn't necessarily have to be ball control, but it's just utilizing, you know, all the areas of the field and all the areas of the passing game and in the run game to allow you to kind of methodically do that.
0: There he is, our guy Eric Henry of Horns 247. You can follow his work at Horns 247, but of course you need to go over and follow him at Eric C. Henry _E. We're going to let you go with this. How was that corn dog, dog?
22: Hey, you know what? The corn dog was solid. Corn dog was solid. I will say this. The fried Oreos and the fried Reese's, that's where it was at. So shout out to my guy, David Eckert of Horns247.com. We decided to do that, the turkey leg and the corn dog, but hey, man, the sweets was there out there at the Cotton Bowl. I need that funnel cake next year.
1: Did you get the big turkey leg or did you get the miniature?
22: Mark, I got the small one because I, you know, we had to run inside the press box.
0: I
22: couldn't take the big one up inside. So
0: yeah, well, that's good. I'm glad that you got a chance to finally try it. Hey, he did it, folks. He did it. He is now officially a state fair guy. He's a state fair guy, man. Appreciate you, dog.
22: Anytime, fellas.
0: There he is, Eric Henry of Horns 247. Coming up next, you got the world's strongest take by the world's strongest man right here on the Morning Kickoff on Sports Radio, AM 1300, The Zone.
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32: 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That's what I do!
0: You heard the beat drop, so you know what that means. WWE Hall of Famer, World's Strongest Man, The Mark Henry, brings you his World's Strongest Take. Take it away, big fella.
1: Hard.
0: Yes.
1: You know what time it is?
0: What time is it?
1: It's time for the World's Strongest Take by the World's Strongest Man. Eric, back then, they didn't know me, but now that I'm hot, they are all on me. Guys, another edition of the World's Strongest Take, and last night was not my favorite night of sports. Watching college football on a Tuesday, it was like taking sleeping medicine. I know we joked around with Kennesaw State and Sam Houston and these teams. Man, they it was not interesting football. So I tuned in to the NBA. And the New Orleans Pelicans was like taking, going and getting that propofol that Michael Jackson was taking. I was falling asleep, and it was hurting me. But what did not hurt me was my San Antonio Spurs. Y'all got to get that NBA package. Listen, the Spurs did something different. And my take is this. As a result of what I saw last night, I really liked it. Mitch Johnson, the coach of the San Antonio Spurs, deployed a three-guard rotation with Fox, Castle,
4: Harper,
1: and Dylan Harper. And I loved it. I absolutely loved the pace that they set. Victor Wembanyama played center, guys. Finally, we got to see Victor Wembanyama play center.
7: When you say play center, do you mean like he was playing inside out? Like he was
1: playing inside out because he had to for defense purposes.
7: Right.
1: Tobias Harris played power forward.
7: So Devin Vassell came off the bench?
1: Yeah.
4: No, the starting lineup was Castle, Vassell, Wimby, Dylan Harper, and De'Aaron Fox.
7: But Mitch Johnson toyed around with the
1: three-guard. He toyed around with where the positioning was.
4: Yeah. He had Stephon playing small forward. He had Vassell playing power forward, Wimby at center, Dylan Harper at shooting guard, and De'Aaron Fox at point guard.
1: Right, exactly. And it was what I said.
7: Right.
1: And then they switched it, and they brought in the big boys. They had Victor playing power forward.
7: And Luke
1: playing. And then they had Luke Kornet playing center.
7: Right.
1: It was a big lineup. And I think they're experimenting because of Oklahoma City. They added a 7'3" guy that's doing so good that it's scaring me a little bit.
7: Yeah.
1: And I was just really excited at the three-guard rotation because when they went into it, instant offense. I mean, they just started bombing. And Victor Wembanyama playing inside the paint is what everybody wanted to see. He looked real good playing, and he's gained weight.
7: Yeah.
1: He's gained about 10 to 15 pounds. So, listen, my take is the three-guard rotation needs to be a staple. Don't do that in spurts, or don't do that in just in alignments with other teams to match up. Do it as your feature. Let's start. You know how people say, hey, let's just start with that. Just start with that. Hart, what say you?
4: It'll be interesting to see how they do for the entire season. Obviously, it's training camp. It's not a real game. He's seeing what can happen. And, you know, but I will push back on this a little bit. Sometimes you do have to match up. You do have to be able to see what the other team is doing. It's not going to be – because here's the thing. If they see that, they've figured it out, they're going to look at the mismatches and they're going to attack the mismatches as well. So that – I mean, there's a lot of good coaches out there that will see certain things. I do like the fact that they did get those guards involved in getting up and down the floor. And if they want to be one of those teams that like to run, then that would be perfect for that. But – you know, Wimby's not going to be able to be in the paint that much. He needs to bring people out because a lot of these guys, De'Aaron Fox is more of a slasher.
1: Yeah.
4: He can get to the rim that way. Stephon Castle, same thing. He likes to play above the rim and more
1: Harper's
4: people.
1: Post-up guy.
4: Yeah, and Harper, he got a great putback last night and got the crowd going.
1: Yeah.
4: And you'll get a chance to see that more and more. But this is a team that is really, really experienced now.
1: And
4: they know
1: deep
4: what it's
1: too.
4: About. Yeah, they know what it's about. They've seen what has happened before. They realize that the goal should have never been just OKC.
1: There
4: it
1: you
4: should
1: go.
4: Have been winning a championship. And I think Victor has got that into his mindset as well. So we'll see what ends up happening with that.
1: Yeah, I like the depth.

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That's right. You remember him joining us last year, giving us a hard time, and he couldn't wait.

0: to come back on that Monday to give us enough of his joy as the Florida Gators defeated the Texas Longhorns last year in Florida. Well, guess what, folks? He's back once again, and we'll get a chance to talk to him in the next segment. But right now, we're going to get into the NFL. Tonight, we have a big matchup between the Seattle Seahawks and the Denver Broncos. Both of these teams are trying to find a way to get it done. Last week was not a good week for either one of those teams, and they're trying to get back onto the winning side of things. The Seattle Seahawks on the road are a 2.5-point favorite to win the ball game, even though this is a home game for the Denver Broncos. The Broncos are now with Sean Payton being the play caller. You look at what Seattle's been able to do, Jaxon Smith-Njigba. We talked about the Monday night game where it was an instant classic. That game between the 49ers and the Seattle Seahawks could go down as one of those as well.
1: Yeah.
0: Two teams going back and forth, play after play. Jaxon Smith-Njigba continuing to play at an elite level. Sam Darnold being able to be a good quarterback when he needs to, making big throws. The one thing that Seattle's had a problem with right now is their running game. Their running game has been very inconsistent, and that's been one of the issues for them. They've been dealing with injuries as well. But then on the Denver side, what is going on with Bo Nix? Sean Payton taking over the play call. They got to figure out a way. But they're 2-0 at home, so we'll see what ends up happening. But a big game tonight on Amazon Prime.
1: I don't know if I've seen a quarterback have the yips this early. It usually happens kind of in the middle of the season. He has not been good, Harge. I mean, like, even their design offense is, you know, throwing to those big wide receivers on the edge. Man, he is throwing the ball like 4 and 5 feet over people's heads. Like, he just don't look right. And I wonder if he's injured.
0: Well, he's coming off of the injury. So he's coming off his ankle injury. So they're trying to work him back in. Trying to get healthy is key for him and this team. Fortunately for Seattle, they're dealing with the Broncos are dealing with Patrick Surtain the second. He will be out of this ball game. They have their safety Hufanga. He is going to be out this game for the Denver Broncos. Riley Moss, the cornerback, questionable with a rib injury. So they have some opportunities. That's why I believe that they're favored in this game. That's why I believe that Seattle's favored.
2: They have a pretty deep cornerback room, though.
0: Yeah.
2: Not even just Jahdae Barron. They got some guys back there aside from Surtain and Riley Moss. So I feel like there shouldn't be too much drop off. Obviously, Surtain being the best.
1: Well, they're gonna
0: MVP.
2: Drop off. They got guys. That's what I'm saying. They have guys that can play.
0: Yeah, they definitely got some guys that could go out there and play. You look at what happened last week to both of these teams. They have to find a way to get better. Denver ends up winning that game against the LA Chargers. We already know that they're terrible, so we can't even judge that. 23-17, and Seattle losing 32-29 to the San Francisco 49ers. Both teams that they've had in common, they both beat the LA Chargers. So it'll be a big-time matchup for both of these guys.
1: I think we can get some guys together and beat the Chargers.
0: It'll be tough, but I'll definitely take our chances.
1: They're looking horribly.
0: Yeah, this is going to be a rough one for them. But tonight, I believe that the Seattle I'm going Broncos tonight. I'm taking the Broncos. Are you?
1: Come on, man. Don't do that because there's so many Longhorns on that team. I know why you picked them.
0: I know why you're picking them. Yeah.
1: I'm doing it.
0: I'm going with the Broncos. Tonight. Yeah. I think they find a way to get it done. They're playing at home. They're a mile high. They are going to get an opportunity to right the ship. I know that Sean Payton, I got to look up his primetime record though before the show is over, and then I'll let you know.
1: I'm gonna call you at halftime and see if you want to change.
0: All you're gonna want to do is you're gonna hear my voicemail, because at halftime I'm gonna be asleep. So I'm gonna let you know that immediately. I'll get you to recap in the morning, but I'll be asleep by that time. But I think it's a good opportunity here. If Bo Nix can figure it out, I believe that this team is going to be okay. Courtland Sutton, he needs to play better as well. He has to make plays for them. We already know Jaylen Waddle is trying to get the ball a lot more, so we'll see what ends up happening with them. But I'm gonna go with the Broncos tonight.
1: Both of their big receivers have not played well. Sutton has not played well.
0: Is it the receivers or is it the quarterback not being able to get them?
1: Yeah. Throwing the ball over their head is
0: a problem.
1: A problem.
0: Yeah.
1: But also, LaJordan Humphrey and Sutton have been dropping balls when they did get to them. So you can't have both. You got to have one or the other is going to have to be fixed.
0: Yep. Well, I'm going to tell you this much. If Bo Nix does not get this thing going, Sean Payton has some work to do. Because Bo Nix, if he played last year, they went to the Super Bowl last year. If Bo Nix would have played in the AFC Championship game, they would have went to the Super Bowl and it would not have been the Patriots. I believe that that's the Bo Nix that we get tonight, the one that understands what the bright lights look like. I believe that this is the game where he finds those receivers, not airmailing. It is going to be a battle. I think this is going to be, I'll give this game to, as I said, the Denver Broncos.
1: Okay, well, I'm still going to Seattle.
0: I wasn't trying to convince you. No. I wasn't trying to get y'all to let us know. I'm just letting you know.
1: And not to mention, I want to see Jackson Smith and Jigma do well because he's on my fantasy team.
2: I have him too, but I mean, he's the best receiver in football right now, so.
0: He is definitely the best receiver in football right now.
2: He's going to do what he does.
1: If he does what he does, then you have to guarantee that the Broncos score 20-plus points. And they have the capability of doing that, but with the running game not doing great and the wide receiver, like Bo Nix having the yips, like I just don't put a lot of faith in that offense.
2: So I have Sean Payton's primetime record. He is 51-30 in NFL primetime regular season games.
0: Think about that. Think about 51-30.
2: It's impressive.
1: That's a long career.
0: But that's what I was thinking.
2: 63% winning percentage.
0: Yeah. So we'll figure that out. And, of course, you know, you mentioned it, Mark. There's a lot of Texas Longhorns in there on that team. Sam Ellinger, backup quarterback. Little Jordan Humphrey, wide
1: Catch
0: receiver.
1: Catch the ball, Jordan.
0: Hopefully he does.
2: Gotta get it to him.
0: And Malcolm Roach on that defensive line. Jahdae Barron in the secondary. And Brandon Jones, who's been making play after play after play. He had the big interception to end the game against the Chargers against, you know, the golden boy, Justin Herbert. Brandon Jones made the play. So, good stuff by the Texas Longhorns. The Denver Longhorns.
2: Yeah, the Denver
0: as
2: Longhorns.
0: As they continue
2: the Texas
0: to get
2: Broncos.
0: Better. But on the other side, you got Murphy, Byron Murphy that defensive line. So, you'll see that picture out there. There'll be a lot of Longhorns taking pictures tonight. After the game, and I can't wait for it because that's what it's all about. Seattle is the defending champions of the NFL. So they're a team, too, that I kind of watch a lot. Michael Dixon's on that team. And as I mentioned, you have Byron Murphy on that defensive line. So they got some Longhorn pride on there as well.
1: That's going to be a big – they're going to have to break out the wide angle lens to get all those players in.
0: The panoramic. You're going to have to get the panoramic view for all those pictures, for all that. We also have football this Sunday morning as the Houston Texans and the Jacksonville Jaguars. Marvin Harrison Jr. is now on that team. There was some video out that he already looks like he's happy and ready to play. Obviously, being with C.J. Stroud, his former college teammate, they are excited to be back together, so hopefully it changes the direction in which his career and trajectory is happening.
1: Hard, you think that he was tanking? Because people said that he looked like a polished NFL wide receiver, and they showed a side-by-side of him at practice with the Cardinals, and he visibly looked different.
0: Let me ask you this.
1: I know that's horrible to think.
0: No, let me ask you this. It's like not tanking, but you would be happy too if you were leaving Arizona. They're trying to get them to sell. They're running ads right now in a GoFundMe to help buy the team away from the owner of the team right now.
1: Are you really? Serious?
0: Yes.
2: I have not seen that.
1: I have not heard that.
0: Yes, they are running ads to buy the team. They started a GoFundMe to buy the team from the Arizona Cardinals owner right now.
1: That is wild.
0: Yeah.
1: Because he looked like, in the videos that I saw, he looked visibly different. And he was catching the ball with his hands. Pop, pop, just catching balls. Didn't drop. I was just like, yeah.
2: Well, did y'all hear that story that came out about him when he got drafted?
1: No.
2: So when he first got drafted, right, he asked the Cardinals if they could buy a machine called the Seeker, right? I guess it's a catching machine that helps receivers. And he had one at Ohio State. He used it like every day. And I guess he asked the powers that be at Arizona, and they were like, no. And I guess from there, like, the relationship just got super fractured, and they never got back on track. I mean,
1: maybe he did want to get out of it.
0: Well, not only that, I mean, if the dude is asking you to get some equipment that's going to help the team, you should get the equipment.
1: Yeah, right. Just get the equipment.
0: I mean, like, you drafted him. He's your first overall.
2: You took a fourth overall.
0: Yes, that is your player. That's what I'm saying. Like, the Cardinals are tripping.
2: Just a mess.
0: Yeah, no doubt about it. Coming up next, we got to talk to Titus O'Neil. Let's see. He's got bragging rights up until Saturday, and then we'll see. WWE superstar Titus O'Neil joins us next right here on The Morning Kickoff on Sports Radio, AM 1300 The Zone, and always free on the iHeartRadio app.
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0: 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There's a big weekend all over the place. But joining us right now, he's got bragging rights right now. He has he came on last year and told us that if he comes back on, it will be after a victory, and that's exactly what he did. He's a former WWE superstar, and he is Titus O'Neil. And I have to say it, man. I have to say it. You have bragging rights for the year. I'm happy for you. But there's a new day, brother. There is a new day, and it starts Saturday at 11 a.m. How you doing?
14: I'm doing great, man. How are you?
0: We're good. We're good. We're glad to have you on with us. We're glad to have you on. Mark was in here this morning. He was like, you know what day it is, right? We got to try to get him in a Legends of the Locker Room segment, and we're excited to have you once again, my friend.
14: Yeah, Mark looked like he frantically waiting on something to say because he moving around. He looked like a politician that ain't got no answers right now.
1: I'm
14: fumbling
1: still
14: through your papers and you got your head down. Get your head up, brother.
1: I can't do it. I can't look at you.
14: Look in my eyes, bro.
1: Listen, man. Last year, I'm joking around, but last year, you know, you graciously came on after and gloated. We tend to repay the favor this year. So get ready.
14: That's your intention.
1: Yeah,
14: I understand. That's what I mean, I would definitely want to return the favor too after you built up, you know, what was going to be the biggest blowout, only to turn around and lose, you know? And then I had to come on and respond and with humility, but also with pride. You know, the fact that I said this is what's going to happen, and I was refuted. I was 2-1 that this was not happen. You know, and I just thank you guys for the opportunity to be on your platform.
1: Wow.
14: To once again, say good morning, my good brothers. Thank you so much for everything you're doing to spread the good word out there, you know. But this is rivalry week in regards to Florida versus Texas. And No question, both of us are coming off of a very disappointing loss.
15: Yeah.
14: So there's even more incentive for both teams to come and bring their A game. There's no question that Austin, Texas is going to be a hell of a place to go and try to redeem yourself. And hopefully we have some of the pieces that we did not have the last 2 weeks, notably VB3. He is definitely a game changer, and hopefully he will be active this week so that we'll have a better chance to come out of Austin with a win.
1: So are you trying to, like, make some preemptive strikes on an excuse of why you're going to lose because somebody...
14: No. I'm just pointing out the fact that the reality of it is, if you take away two or three of your top players at Texas and you got to go and play in a very difficult SEC schedule, and you come off of two very difficult losses that you did not have two of your top three players, it's going to be difficult for you not to want that to happen. It's going to be difficult for you not to be, optimistic. If you do have those guys back, that you'll have a better chance to win.
1: So you watching real closely from the sideline. I see you on the sideline with your boys. What is the thing that makes this team go besides? I mean, we all know that Ball is the best running back, excuse me, in college football. But what about this offense that makes it tick?
14: Well, I think, one, Buster Faulkner is probably one of the best offensive minds in college football today. And I think he does a really good job of creating mismatches, with our key players. And again, as I said before, being able to have VB3 not only at a wide receiver position, but being able to line him up and have him do, end around sweeps or double passes or whatever. He's a threat. You know, it's much like, I take it to the liking of like what I feel like our struggles are with Tampa Bay Buccaneers. Like they don't have a Mike Evans out there now that will take pressure off of the other receivers. So the other receivers have to step up in a way in which can't be replaced with Mike Evans. I feel the same way about our receiving core and our offense, which is you have a dynamic player like VB3 on offense that you can, do so many things with. And he's not there. Then all of a sudden you just crowd the box. We got two really good running backs, Jaden Ball and Duke Clark, and the offensive line has just been playing great, lights out for the most part. But again, it does come down to the fact of like, what if I don't have a big threat of you beating me down the field, I'm going to crowd the box and make your quarterback beat me.
0: Yeah. So I wanted to ask you this because the conversation continues to be about, obviously, the offense. Dallas Wilson, who had a great game against Texas last year, was pretty much a game changer. But John Summerall, the new head coach, the energy and the passion in which he feels for his players, his environment, and he, too, is dealing with, like you said, those back-to-back losses is something that he wasn't accustomed to and he's not looking for. And then this is a team that is coming into Austin, Texas, that is going to try to play with their hair on fire nonetheless.
14: Yeah, no question. I mean, obviously, being on the sidelines for the past, 15 years, realistically going through three head coaches and being able to see the energy and the passion that John comes with, but also too the genuine, like just go out and compete, like and get guys around you to want to go out and compete. And he's put together a hell of a staff that kind of mirrors his energy when it comes down and his intensity when it comes down to going out and executing. And the one thing I can say that I really love about him is that he takes full accountability. He never places the blame on players. He never places the blame on his offensive assistants or coaches or whatever. He takes full responsibility for what direction this team goes, win or loss. And he's not satisfied even in the wins, which is, to me, the ultimate, sign of a real, true competitor and a winner. And so he is going into this game, much like Mark would go into a WrestleMania or a head coach would go into a Super Bowl situation. Every week for him is a Super Bowl. And I love that about his approach to the game. It doesn't matter who we're playing against. And again, I've watched this program declined heavily, and now having a real reason to be optimistic about the future of Florida football. And John Summerall was definitely the right hire for us.
1: With that being said, have you seen a dramatic influx of fans coming back to the park and the support of the team?
14: Yeah, I mean, you take into account, I think we just signed like over a billion-dollar deal for stadium renovations, which is the highest investment in a football program in the history of college football. That doesn't happen if people aren't excited about what is transpiring, you know, in the locker room, on the field, behind closed doors. Even going to a game, you're seeing people that you would never see on the field. You knew where they were at the game, but you never knew the involvement. I mean, Marco Rubio is a perfect example. He's been very, very, he's been coming to Gator games for years, but now his son and my son both are same year, and this is his getaway. You know what I mean? You have every influential person that's ever played for the University of Florida at the games regularly, whether it's Danny Werfel or Tim Tebow. Coach Spurrier is an ambassador for the university and has an office at the stadium. And so, they're doing so many activations that they were not doing before. So that in itself says not only is the investment there, but the interest is there for us to have a holistic approach to how we want to build not only a winning team and a winning culture, but to sustain that over years.
0: You know, it's interesting to me because I'm glad to hear that all those great players are coming back to the university and being a part of the success that the university is trying to build. That investment for that amount of money is outstanding. But what would it take for everyone to truly buy in? Obviously, what I've seen from Summerall has been outstanding. He's doing a great job. I followed his career until he got to Florida, and then, you know, that introductory press conference, his family being from Auburn, what he brought to the table, that he is the guy for the job.
14: Right. Well, and, you know, I think everybody is bought in. I think the only difficult issue, which I believe would be the same way at Texas or Ohio State or any other major school, LSU, et cetera, as quick as they love you, they quickly don't like you,
0: right,
14: and they want to question whether or not it was the right hire. I haven't heard the rumblings of whether or not this is the right hire. Only thing we consistently hear with the boosters and the alumni is what happened and how are we going to be able to get it on track. I mean, I'm down in at the Breakers in West Palm. We have a Horatio Alger Association board meeting, and many of our members are Gators and very, very philanthropic boosters to the university. And none of them have even remotely come close to saying, did we make the right choice, or questioning whether or not we made the right choice in the head coach. They're just asking, man, what happened and how can we, you know, get this thing back on track? You know, Stuart Bell, our new UF president, was here a couple of days ago with one of our big donors who's also a member. And, you know, the excitement around the University of Florida athletic program in general is very high. Obviously, basketball, we're going to make a really, really good push, but we've hired some great coaches in other sports and have had some great coaches in other sports. And, you know, the totality of the athletic program, the centerpiece is always football. I mean, at Texas, they have tremendous athletes and teams that continuously go out and put great products on the field and win championships. But it's always going to be football that's going to have the say so in how the university athletic program as a whole is viewed. And so I think Coach Summerall understands that. I think the boosters understand that in regards to putting the right resources behind the football program so that, you know, everybody wins. The educational aspect as well. You know, when we go to bowl games, when Texas goes to bowl games, that money gets siphoned back to the university as well as the football program. So it's a win-win situation for all of us involved in college football to have the opportunity to have winning products on the field, because it only helps the overall experience for not only the students and the players, but also the alumni base, the booster clubs. Everyone feels like they're getting a return on their investment, whether it's emotionally investing or physically or financially investing. They all feel like they're getting a return on their investment. So hopefully we will come to Austin, Texas, and get us a return on our investment this weekend. and then essentially next week, you know, obviously I got to come back just like I did in the previous year. And hopefully I will continue to get a return on my investment of trash talk. I won't have to have any deficits in my bank account when it comes to being able to talk trash.
1: 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Also, man, I saw that Titus O'Neil is now in the alumni of the WWE, and is great that we're going to get to see going forward Thaddeus Bullard. You know, I've always respected and appreciated the work that you've done in your community. How can we see more of what you're doing and reach you on your social medias?
14: Well, at Titus O'Neil, WWE is my handle on Instagram and Twitter. But we will be continuously putting out content and information. ThaddeusBullard.com is my website. I'm really excited. I just signed a new management deal with Stoke Sports, and we have a bevy of opportunities that you'll be able to see my face, not only in TV and movie screens, but also in different ambassadorships that I have and have had for quite some time. Those are getting elevated to another level now, as Mark, you know, said that being Thaddeus Bullard has always been, I mean, being Thaddeus Bullard is who I am for a living. And I've had the very fortunate opportunity to be Titus O'Neil as well. And not very many people can walk away from the in-ring competition and have a name like Mark Henry, which is his actual name, and not have to make that transition of differentiation between the in-ring character and the out-of-ring character. Fortunately for me, I've been very consistent throughout my career, both in and outside of the ring, as the type of person that I am and the capabilities that I have to not only move mountains and respective communities that I choose to invest in, but also as a businessman and as a leader and as a father. It has always been important to me for me to show who I am for a living versus what I do for a living. And so what I also do for a living will be more at the forefront, but it will be more front facing with who Thaddeus Bullard is for a living.
0: Man, as always, we appreciate you. And guess what? We will talk to you on Monday.
14: All right. I look forward to it.
1: Conversation. No, you won't. No, you won't.
14: Hey, you heard the I. Whenever you hear two I's back to back, it's a little hesitation.
0: Appreciate you.
14: Got that little stutter. Whenever you hear somebody say I, you know, It's a little concern underneath that exterior, you know.
0: Got you. Appreciate all you, right, brother.
1: Man. Thank you, man.
14: Yes, sir.
0: All right, there he is, holding it down. When we come back, we'll continue the conversations right here on the Morning Kickoff on Sports Radio AM 1300 The Zone, and always free on the iHeartRadio app.
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23: Dodgers back into this series. Off we go with Churio hitting a ball the other way. That carries over the wall and gone. A first pitch ambush from Churio. And a 1-0 lead for Milwaukee like that.
24: Well, there's the aggressive part.
23: Wow.
24: And there he goes again. A high drive to deep. Thank you.
23: misses it with the biggest swing of his big league career. Now Mitchell scalds the ball, and the Brewers have gone.

0: on the payoff. And Milwaukee is one win from the pennant. 6-2, the same Brewers style right here, coming from behind with a shutdown bullpen, but a sprinkle of the power as well as they hit three home runs and lead the NLCS 3-0.
1: They were up 3-0 after the three home runs hit off of Blake Snell, who had given up zero home runs all year long. They find a way to get it done. The Brewers' Jack Bowers had an 11-pitch at-bat to hit the go-ahead home run. Garrett Mitchell followed with back-to-back home runs. What an outstanding performance. The Dodgers are up against it. I don't believe that there's going to be a way. They can try to salvage one. The interesting part about Bowers, this is a guy who tried to retire from baseball 3 years ago. His wife, he retired, he found out his wife was pregnant. He came back so he can have the benefits. And as that happened, he got a chance to go and play. And as you see, they are one win away from getting back to the World Series. 44 years ago was the last time that they were in the World Series.
2: Wow.
1: And now they're up against it. Today, we got Major League Baseball starting at noon as the Tampa Bay Rays take on the Cleveland Guardians to try to take a lead in that series. And, of course, tonight you have the Milwaukee Brewers trying to close out the L.A. Dodgers on the road at L.A. And we'll find out who will be ready for the World Series. We'll come back with the final segment. We got NFL football Thursday night, college football, and oh yeah, we had college football games last night. Yeah, we'll discuss right here on the Morning Kickoff on Sports Radio, AM 1300 The Zone, and always free on the iHeartRadio app.
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1: Make your plans now to join me today and the Zone crew over at Pluckers. Lincoln Village will be there from 5 to 7. You'll get a chance to get some Bud Light. We got drink specials going on. And, of course, we're going to give you an opportunity to win a pair of tickets to go see Texas versus the Florida Gators this Saturday, 11 a.m. I know it's kegs and eggs, baby. Make sure you dress appropriately because it is supposed to be cold. We have a cold front coming in, so make sure that you get dressed appropriately for Saturday. The cold front should be here tomorrow. Dress appropriately for that. We also will be out tomorrow at Covert Ford of Austin. We will be there from 2 to 5. We'll do the show live starting at 3 o'clock. Myself, Cam Parker, and Mark Henry will also give you a chance to win a pair of tickets to go see Texas versus Florida. We'll have Rudy's sandwiches there as well, so come and get you some of that. And enjoy.
17: I hope it's cold out there, because the last time we were out there was 102.
1: Yeah, I mean, I'm much rather be hot than cold.
17: For real?
1: Oh, my gosh, yes. Oh, man. There's not enough clothes to wear when it's freaking cold. Can't be out there freezing. I don't want to be out there freezing. I'll bring a little heat.
18: Being cold every time.
17: Yeah, I'd rather just keep blowing my nose than be out there sweating my humanity away.
1: Well, sometimes that's not bad, man. Sometimes it's not bad to sweat. But, you know, you sit here today and you got so much action. You got Major League Baseball starting at noon today, followed by another game. And then, of course, you have the NFL action. You've got college football that is going on. I know you said it was a snoozer last night watching college football, as the games were not as good as we thought they were going to be.
17: Yeah. The teams were not as good, man.
1: Yeah, you're right. But I won a little bit of money last night as I decided that I would dabble in the Missouri State-Kennesaw State game. Yeah, I decided to dabble in that. And, of course, they were the underdog, Missouri State, and they end up winning. They win the game 24-21. Sam Houston now 1-5. They lose to Western Kentucky in a snoozer, 16-3. Delaware and Middle Tennessee were on Tuesday night. Jacksonville and Florida International was at on Tuesday night as well. And we got more games starting tonight as East Carolina and UAB will play. Georgia's Southern and Old Dominion will play. Texas State and Colorado State. Texas State is hosting Colorado State in San Marcos. Our guy Cam Parker will be on the call for Texas State. And they're a 14-point favorite in that game tonight. You can watch that game on CBS Sports Network, so you'll get a chance to watch that. And, of course, you've got NFL action tonight as the Seattle Seahawks travel to the Denver Broncos. This is put up or shut up for Bo Nix. I believe this is one of those games where he has to play well in order for Sean Payton to believe in him. They have to get the running game going. He has to be able to hit Cortland Sutton and his wide receivers, Jalen Waddle, or else this is going to be a rough, rough year for this team.
17: And they brought Jalen Waddle in to be the answer on the other side to be able to blow the top off the coverage. Not so fast, because if you're overthrowing Jalen Waddle, then you might want to, like, get some contacts or something, because it's obviously has a depth perception issue. He is throwing the ball so far over people's head. That's the only thing I can think of right now. Why would you be consistently throwing the ball over people's head?
19: So you think
17: he has
19: the same
17: two wide receivers that are 6'3".
19: Yeah. So you think he has the same issue Jameis had? Because remember, Jameis was playing without contacts for a long time. Like, you know, yeah, like,
17: yep.
19: Yeah. So that'd be interesting.
17: What if he did change, and then you all of a sudden now you got like a star?
1: Oh, that would be great. He might need to do that. Speaking of Jameis, everybody needs to have the Jameis.
17: You don't have Jameis
1: Winston
17: now.
1: Experience.
20: Yeah. My take on the Jameis Winston experience is that I am called to be the light of the world and the salt of the earth. Right. Like every time that I'm around someone, I am driven to increase that man or that woman with every action that I take. So if you're defining that as the Jameis Winston experience, I'm telling you, that is the Jameis Winston experience that I intend to give. Now, all the other perceptions, again, Joe Theismann, man, he told me once, you know, perception is reality, right? So people can say whatever they want to say, but my intention is to be a man of increase, right? Increase in every man, every woman that I come in contact with, doing unto them as I would want them to do unto me.
1: You can never go wrong with the Jameis Winston experience. It is outstanding stuff, and it is an opportunity to better yourself when Jameis Winston is involved.
17: Jameis brings me joy, and the only thing that gives me more joy than hearing Jameis is Mike McDaniels talking, but they refuse to give him the microphone now.
1: Yep.
17: And I guess they figured out, hey, maybe it's best you just don't say anything.
1: Right, right.
17: At least they figured it out.
1: Well, I need Jameis in my life. I love the fact that Jameis is always all inspiring. He's on the DoorDash commercials. He's doing unbelievable stuff. Great stuff from Jameis.
17: The Giants are coming to Dallas the next time they play, right?
1: That I do not know. Yeah, they have to.
17: Because they played in New York last. Man, we got to go to that game so we can try to go and meet Jameis. I mean, that's the only reason that I would go.
1: Yeah,
17: because if you said, hey, man.
1: If the Cowboys do what they've been doing, I'm not going to see them ever again. I would much rather sit there at my house and be miserable in my house than going to watch them play.
19: But remember, you're going for the Jameis Winston experience.
17: We're going for the experience.
1: He's definitely going to enlighten me and enhance my life.
17: He's
1: going to
17: enhance you.
1: Yes, yes. Jameis is that guy. I'm going to talk to him about baseball, though. I'm not even going to talk to him about football because he's a talented baseball player as well. So Jameis Winston. Wow. What a special dude.
17: Special human.
1: Yeah, he is definitely that. Make sure that you come and hang out with me tonight as I will be at the Pluckers Lincoln Village location. You get a chance to win a pair of tickets to see Texas versus Florida. You got dollar off pints of Bud Light.
17: Lemon
1: and, of course,
17: pepper. You
1: get that great food provided by Pluckers. If you're a Pluckers fan, I expect to see you there. I'll be there, and so will AM 13.

0: Of course, Bucky and BK round out a great day of local broadcasting. For Mark Henry, for Eric, I'm Hardball Harge, and just remember this, don't believe everything you see, because even salt looks like sugar. Have a great day, folks. Peace.
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2: They turn this around by benching Ohtani.
3: Oh, God, no!
2: And then I think that possibly ends the era with Shohei Ohtani in Los Angeles. I think it's the beginning of the end. It's an odd thing to say. I know I'm seeing so far into the future, but if you're that player and you're being told, we don't trust you, we're going to hand this off to somebody else if you have a stretch of time where you're not going well, even though you're fighting through an injury, I see this series going seven, but it's going to be dependent on Shohei Ohtani doing his thing and doing Shohei Ohtani things.
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0: It's hour two on this Thursday. Dan and the Danettes, Dan Patrick Show. Brady Quinn on loan from Fox Sports will join us coming up in about 20 minutes from now. Mark Schlereth won some Super Bowls with the Broncos. He's now an analyst for Fox. He'll join us a little bit later on as well. The big news last night is Milwaukee. I said you got to treat game three like it's a must-win situation, because you don't want the Dodgers to kind of eke out a game, win a game maybe they weren't supposed to, maybe get a fluke here, something that falls their way. Now all of a sudden they're back in this and with that pitching staff. It did not happen. Once again, runners in scoring position. The Dodgers have been historically bad. And Milwaukee, they had back-to-back home runs in the seventh inning. I thought this was going to be a game the Dodgers won 2-1. I thought that that's where we were headed. Blake Snell pitching well, and then turn it over to the bullpen. And maybe this is a game where, okay, the Dodgers' offense didn't come alive. Well, it didn't come alive. And give credit to, once again, that Milwaukee pitching staff. They're the other pitching staff in this series and ended up winning that game with a couple of home runs in the seventh. They win 6-2. They're up 3-0. You have game four tonight at 8 Eastern. The Rays and Guardians switch to 1 o'clock this afternoon due to inclement weather on the way to Cleveland. We say good morning. If you're watching the program, thank you for downloading the app, Peacock app, or NBC Sports Now. And stat of the day is always brought to you by Panini America, the official trading cards of the Dan Patrick Show. Sunday night, football night, Lambeau Field. It's the Cowboys, the Packers, and they renew their great rivalry in primetime. Sunday night football live on NBC and Peacock. We will be having a viewing party on Sunday night with the usual cast. You can watch us watch the Packers and the Cowboys. Shea and Irving, also Dylan, Big Day Ray, Marv, a lot of the backroom guys as well. We have a great night. The gambling podcast, the latest episode, will be available later on today. 877-3DP Show. Operator Tyler sitting by. He'll take your phone calls. Dylan, let's recap the poll question from hour one.
4: Alrighty, the Dodgers are done, are going to pull an 0-4 Red Sox. 49% say they are done.
0: Mm-hmm.
4: And then who do you got tonight? Seahawks or Broncos? 75% are saying the Seahawks, Todd.
0: I'm looking at the numbers here. I don't know if this means anything, but since the start of 2024, the Broncos have gone 16-3 at home. Second best record in the NFL. Seattle, meanwhile, 16-3 on the road during that same span.
5: Woo!

Back to baseball and Milwaukee's Jackson Churio. I mentioned that he's having an Andruw Jones kind of breakout because he was, what, around 22, 23 years of age, and he had that breakout in the playoffs in the World Series. Jackson Churio has 18 career postseason RBIs. That's the most in history for a player before the age of 23. He has 18 career postseason RBIs in 19 games. Andruw Jones had the record of 17. He needed 45 games to do that.

0: And I felt for Joe Davis. He's the play-by-play guy last night. You kind of want to settle in. You want to get the whole landscape here. Here we are. It's a beautiful late afternoon, ready to go. And then this happened.
1: Division series start and get the Dodgers back into this series. Off we go with Jack, with Churio hitting a ball the other way. That carries over the wall and gone. First pitch ambush from Churio. And a 1-0 lead for Milwaukee like that.
0: Wow. Didn't even get to kind of have his back against the seat, like settling in here a little bit. It was gone. Yeah, Paulie.
2: I was in the same boat. I was just getting settled. I look at the graphic on the screen. I'm like, home run. I'm playing already, are they? Just getting my beer.
0: Yes, Dylan.
3: He didn't even have time to say his full name. He goes, and Jack Churio.
0: Dave Roberts, Dodger manager, talking about leaving all these runners in scoring position.
4: The Dodgers are 1-for-14 with runners in scoring position in the series. Well, what's been going on there?
5: Yeah, we're just not getting hits, getting timely hits. I thought the Will ball, you know, had it was a big hit for us. A lot of momentum, hoping it hit a homer, but... Yeah, we're just not getting those timely hits. And we've had some opportunities with guys on base, but can't get that hit.
0: It's tough. And you got the names to be able to do it. But I'm going to go back to giving the Brewers pitching staff credit. And also, what you saw on one of the home runs last night, I think it was Bauer who was in an 11-pitch at-bat. And this is in the seventh inning. So you got Blake Snell, who settled down pitching great, and Jake Bowers saw 10 pitches. He hit the 11th for a go-ahead home run. That's the longest postseason plate appearance resulting in a go-ahead home run since Jason Wirth. This is back in 2012. But those working the count, getting those 8, 9, 10 pitch at-bats, I mean, that's where you start to see the frustration for the Dodgers, because you're trying to get these guys out and they're just fouling off. And then they're waiting and then they capitalized. All right. Poll question for hour two. Dylan, what are you thinking of?
3: Well, we have a couple, Dan. This is actually somewhat of a personal one. But yesterday I received a number of tweets pointing out that I had something in my left nostril for the entire first hour. Now, the poll question being, if you see a friend or colleague has something in their nose, would you be a good dude and tell them so they can get rid of it? Yes or no?
0: Okay, are we bad that we didn't tell you? Because I didn't see it. I didn't notice it.
3: I was going to call out all four of you guys, to be honest.
0: Yeah, I did not notice. Did anybody notice that Dylan had a bat in the cave? Yes, Todd.
6: I did not notice that. I know he had like some cheese doodle stuff. It is the furry of his beard, which I didn't.
3: Didn't tell me that either.
0: Yes, Paul.
2: I think I would give him the little brushed nose thing quietly so he would know to check it. Mm. But also, we're on TV, and that could be good content. Once Mike Florio came in, and he had a new pair of jeans on that still had the sticker on back, 3332, and I did not tell him until after the show.
0: That's good content, though. This will give you an idea of the kind of guys I grew up with. One of my friends, he wanted to go talk to this woman in high school. And he had a big crush on her. And he's talking to us. It's me and it's two other guys. And Jim's going, man, I should go talk to Lois. And then my friend Scott goes, yeah, you should do that. Yeah, really? Yeah. He had a booger in his nose and we didn't tell him. And he walked up and he just started chatting up Lois. And felt bad when he came back. And then my friend said, you know, you got a booger in your nose.
3: After.
0: Yes, after. After. It happens. It happens to the best of us. I, of course, did that at a Laker game. Walking around like I'm a big deal. Brad Pitt's right there. Of course he knows who I am. I'm on SportsCenter. I'm a big deal. Got a bat in the cave. I come back and then Rich Eisen's wife says, dude, you got a booger in your nose. And I go, oh, my God. I just went, I'm going door to door here with, oh, there's Pam Anderson. There is Justin Timberlake. There's Brad Pitt. Hey, guys, how are you? None of them knew who I was. But I was like, yeah, all right. Yes, Dylan.
3: That's way better than if Brad Pitt pointed out. That would be crushing.
0: If Pam Anderson did, that might be crushing.
3: Both, yeah.
0: Yeah. Yes, Todd.
6: It's not an ideal situation,
0: okay,
6: for
0: right.
6: sure.
0: You are the Burger King. Yes, Paul.
2: Going back to your friend and the bros and the girl Lois, I think that's bad brosmanship. I don't think you...
0: Well, no, it was meant to be bad brosmanship.
2: I know, but I don't think you do that when someone's trying to talk to a girl. I think that's bad sabotage.
0: Yeah, but this is what I grew up with. This is the kind of sense of humor. I had two friends who went to college, and they had a booger bowl in their room.
3: That's horrifying.
0: Yes. See, that's the kind of stuff that I grew up with.
3: Booger bowl?
0: Yeah. Yes. That is troubling, though. And what's wrong, Marvin?
7: I'm refusing to listen.
0: Oh, you are? Okay. I apologize for that. Too much information. Yes, Todd.
6: You should pick your friends a little
0: okay.
6: better.
0: All right. Trip in Vegas. Hi, Trip. What do you have for me today?
8: Hey, good morning, DP. Always good to speak with y'all. I think I had a good example for Todd about how negative he is. It could be raining $100 bills, and Todd would be complaining that his all were bent or had a crease in them. Y'all have a good day.
0: Come back.
9: Dan, greetings. Hey, quick respect out to Chris from Syracuse, legend. Hey, listen, Dan, I got to tell you, I am pro booing. If we just booed, the world would be a better place. No more expletives, no more any, just boo. And if Shea could just boo on Sunday, that would be a miracle. Okay, go raise up. We can do this.
0: Thank you, Colonel. Sean and
10: your boy Todd is rallying from his bad first inning. Seems to doing better here in the second inning. However, I think we can all identify with our friend in Alabama, Jeremy, because Todd causes us all to have four-letter words every single morning. But real quickly, Dan, on a serious note, there's a phrase in broadcasting, you never know when your last show is, and Chris in Syracuse always treated every call like that, and what you guys did last Friday gave him the proper send-off from Paulie to Andrew, to you. Thank you all.
0: Thank you, Sean. Yeah. Out of nowhere. And still trying to make sense of it. I don't know if you can ever make sense of anything and how healthy somebody was and where they were in life. Although Chris in Syracuse did call up and say to Tyler, hey, you won't be hearing from me for a little while. Now, I didn't think anything of it because Chris has disappeared to do other things. He was taking care of his family, working at a nursing home, we were told. And, you know, he took a long stretch off because he was taking care of his parents. Didn't think anything of that. But Tyler and I were talking about that yesterday, that when somebody says something, you don't know what it really means. Hey, I'm going to be out of pocket. You won't hear from me for a couple of weeks. And that's the last time that he called in. Brett in Utah. Hi, Brett. What do you have for me today?
11: Good morning, Dan. Thanks for taking our call. My son and I are 3 hours into an 8-hour road trip on our way to the Broncos game. This is I've called in a few times. It's my son's first time, so I'm going to let him ask a question.
12: Hey, guys, I'm Zach. I have 11-160. I'm just wondering what your guys' opinion is on Bo Nix, whether his ankle's healthy or if he just needs to get his confidence back or if maybe he needs to take a big hit tonight and realize that he's okay. And I'm also wondering if Fritz is going to be there and what he thinks is going to happen tonight.
0: Yeah, Todd won't be there. You're looking at maybe a Carolina game?
6: I was thinking about maybe going Broncos are going to be at Carolina Sunday, November 8th. And since I have a daughter that goes to Wake Forest, maybe you make a weekend out of that. And visit the daughter and see the Broncos-Panthers game. But what they have to stop doing is throwing the ball sideways and doing laterals and on third and seven, having someone do a three-yard out pattern where the receiver has to catch the ball, then still run for 4 yards. Just punt on third down if you're not going to make a legitimate effort to get the first down.
0: I don't think they're going to do that. Bo Nix, if you're averaging 7 yards rushing, and in the two previous years you were averaging 25 and 21 yards, you got to give the element of surprise or that I can take off and run. We've seen this with Drake May. And I noticed that in the first couple of games. I thought that he was in his head. He was kind of guiding the ball, didn't want to make a mistake. But beat the team in another way. Use your legs. And he's certainly capable of doing that. I just don't know how healthy Bo Nix and that ankle is. And that would probably go into the play calling for Sean Payton. Yes, Paul.
2: Yeah, there's certain quarterbacks that they get to a certain point in their career and they just cut back the running. Jalen Hurts stands out. We talked about it last week. That was a big threat of his for a long time.
0: Yeah, you got Hurts, Lamar Jackson, Patrick Mahomes. They all eventually slow down. They all eventually go, I don't want to get hit anymore. Now, Josh Allen might be like wire to wire. Hey, I came in this way. I'm going to leave this way. But I go back to RG3, might be the fastest quarterback who's ever played in the NFL. They'll catch you eventually. I don't care how fast you are. They'll catch you. And then all of a sudden, RG3 was not the same. He took two brutal hits. I think Haloti Ngata got him. And the Falcons had a linebacker, Witherspoon maybe, popped him. That's the fastest guy who maybe played the position. Yes, Marvin.
7: Even Michael Vick with the Eagles, he started just throwing the ball. Where's DeSean Jackson?
0: Yes.
7: I'm throwing it that way.
0: Yes. Yes, Dylan.
3: I'd say even Dak, too. I mean, he obviously probably mainly because of injury, but Dak used to move around a lot more than he does these days.
0: Well, if you saw him in college,
3: yeah,
0: that it felt like he was a Tebow-like, that he could run and throw. You get to Dallas, I mean, he's a good pocket passer, really good pocket passer. And you got those weapons. The only thing I want is, If you're going to have your guy move around a little bit, are you just avoiding the rush? You don't have to move. You don't have to, run 10 yards downfield, but giving your offensive line time, giving your receivers time as well. Yes, Marv?
7: Michael Penix also.
0: That was a couple of hosts or analysts. They just went with, well, the quarterback's black. He's got to be able to run.
7: I was like, are you serious? Michael Penix walks like Lieutenant Dan when he got his new legs. What do you mean run?
3: Ever heard of Donovan McNabb?
0: You're going, you got to watch the guy play if you're going to give me an opinion on this. Watch him at Indiana or Washington. He doesn't beat you with his legs. Hey, it's a black quarterback. I'll bet he can run. Yes, Paul.
2: Michael Penix was in college for 6 years, and he played for 6 years. He ran for a total of 250 yards in 6 years. He rarely ran.
0: Lieutenant Dan. Yes. Lieutenant Dan.
7: You got new legs.
0: Did you like that movie?
7: Yes, but Jenny is the worst villain.
0: Jenny was bad.
7: She was the worst villain in the history of cinema.
0: The hottest villain, but Jenny was bad for Forrest Gump. I mean, I was Team Jenny for a while, and then I go, man, what is wrong with you?
7: Come back and ask for Forrest after he became a millionaire.
0: Oh, I know.
7: Oh, this is your son. My son?
0: Yeah.
7: He got a daddy named Forrest, too?
0: Lieutenant Dan? Yeah, Paulie?
2: What's a prenup?
0: What's a side piece? How about we take a break here? Brady Quinn, he will join us coming up next year, Dan Patrick Show.

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0: Brady Quinn and Fox Big Noon kickoff crew. They'll be in Bloomington on Saturday. It'll be Ohio State and Indiana. Big Noon kickoff. Also, you can listen on Two Pros and a Cup of Joe, the show that precedes ours on Fox Sports Radio. Former Notre Dame quarterback. Did booing ever help you as a player?
1: Yeah, I think it can lead to, you know, motivation. You know, I think there's a feeling sometimes too when, like, you know, your back's against the wall. You know, it's you against the world. There's an element of like proving people wrong, proving doubters wrong. It's never a good feeling, especially if you're at home or, you know, you expect it in a hostile environment. So I think that's when booing gets to you the most is when you're at home and you're expecting your fans, everyone to be behind you. And then it kind of catches you a little bit off guard. But no, I mean, I think booing can be a motivational thing for most guys, hopefully.
0: Yeah, I didn't understand. Like the Dodger fans, some Dodger fans were booing last night. And I just don't know what happens to the athlete when he hears that, if he hears that. And it's, I mean, a loyal fan base, you're the biggest game in town. And yes, you are down 3-0, but I don't know if booing goes, oh man, all right, now something clicked. Now we're gonna try to play harder.
1: Let's put it in context. We're talking about baseball here, so it's a little bit different because you've got a series that you're working through as opposed to kind of a single game scenario in football, which is, I thought, maybe what you were more alluding to. I love to see it from the Dodgers fans because they're expected to win every year because they pay everyone more than anyone else pretty much every year. So I can understand they want to get their money's worth, that they're not meeting their expectations. And it's, I would say, maybe a bit surprising for some people. I'm not sure how you saw the series, but I just love to see the passion of a fan one way or another, okay, either cheering or booing in this case, but especially for the West Coast. You know, they got so many other things they could do. And go to the beach, you know, and go up hiking or something. I mean, they can go to a nice restaurant or go see a movie or bump into a movie star. It's like, I don't always feel the passion for sports by a lot of the West Coast. So I'm excited when I see that from them.
0: What do you make of Indiana at home as an underdog to Ohio State?
1: Well, I think it says a lot about Ohio State, who we probably all look at as the best team in the country, at least I do, with the exception of one quarter of football on the road versus Texas. It's no disrespect to Georgia or any of the other teams towards the top. I feel like that team, when they're playing at their best, it is the best team in the country. They have the best player in the country, and Jeremiah Smith, and it feels like he's somewhat unstoppable. I mean, this guy burst on the scene as a freshman, Dan, and I can't recall or think of another player outside of, I mean, I compared him when he was a freshman to LeBron because that's what he looked like to me as a high school football player for Chaminade Madonna down in Miami. And I think he's been every bit of that. Like, he's been every bit of that guy who, when he walked on campus with the anticipation that he had coming with him, he met the expectations and has exceeded them in every single way. Like, the only thing left for him at this point is to go win another national championship, something he's already done or been a part of, and then try to win the Heisman Trophy. And there's no slam dunk on that, obviously, because this game is going to play a big piece of that as far as those Heisman moments we always talk about and his performance. So I think it's in large part because of that. And I think the other caveat to me saying this is because of people like you, Dan. I don't think you've bought into Indiana yet. I don't think you fully bought in to Kurt Cignetti and what he's brought. So I think that there's the masses still haven't bought into this idea that a team that was so bad for so long can turn this thing around in 2 years' time, going into year three, and be one of the best teams in college football.
0: Wait a minute.
1: I blame you.
0: Who's doing your research? I'm all in on Indiana. I think it's one of the greatest college sports stories of all time. I think it's one of the best stories. But it continues.
1: Are we ready to say, by the way, Fritzy is the one that fed me all these stats and quotes, everything from you. So I don't know what's going on.
0: What are you doing behind my back?
2: Terrible. I'm a terrible person.
0: Dang. Yeah, I think that's interesting, though, Indiana at home. And they haven't looked great this year, and they're still trying to figure out, you know, when they were, but Hoover, they were saying, oh, he could be better than Mendoza. I'm like, hold on here. Right?
1: He's been really good so far.
0: Is he better than Mendoza?
1: I would say he started off the season better than Mendoza did. Now, he hasn't had that huge game like versus Illinois, but if you actually go back to their old Dominion game last season and even some of their earlier games, he didn't pick up this offense, you know, quite as fluidly as I think Hoover has. Okay. Obviously, Hoover came in with more production, more experience. It was a little bit expected. And quite frankly, he is a perfect fit for Mike Shanahan and Kurt Cignetti's offense. The way he's able to spit the ball out of his hand quickly in the RPO game, there's no one who's been more accurate, been better distributing the football under 2.5 seconds per snap. And then you look at the downfield passing game, which that takes time to develop chemistry. But for the most part, like, he's been really good with Charlie DeBecker, as well as Nick Marsh, who had a number of big plays last week versus Nebraska. I think part of the perception with them is this: they haven't really played anyone with the exception of what we saw last week on the road versus Nebraska. That to me was a bigger challenge than people probably understand. I think this Nebraska team is in contention for maybe saying, hey, they're that third best team in the Big Ten this year. They've got a lot to prove, but they've come a long way, I think, to be able to contend with a team like that where they kind of had the game won, if not for a few critical plays.
0: Okay, have you fallen in love with another quarterback? Because last year you were all in on C.J. Carr was the best quarterback in the country. Who's the best quarterback in the country, Brady Quinn?
1: I still love C.J., but I think Keelan Russell is making a case for a guy that right now, again, not draft eligible after this year, but you just watch his tape. You watch his ability not only to make throws from the pocket, outside the pocket, but just in his first year starting within the offense. I mean, he plays, you know, wise beyond his years. So I'm extremely excited about him. Kamario Taylor is another player who I've got my eye on. Again, not draft eligible after this year. We'll have to wait for a couple of years. But that is your 1-2, you know, look prospects as far as in the 2028 draft, and two guys that a lot of NFL scouts and talent evaluators have to do a lot of homework on over the next couple of years.
0: What advice would you give Arch Manning about possibly coming back to Texas another year?
1: I would say to him that make sure he makes the decision that doesn't sacrifice what he wants most for what he wants right now. And only he knows what's in his heart as far as his goals and his ambitions during his time with his college experience. Like, you only do it once. I mean, unless things really change here in the future, Dan, I don't think you're going to be able to go back. I know some guys tried to go back to college with everything that happened this offseason, but you get this opportunity to live this life of a college quarterback at the University of Texas once. And so make sure you've exhausted and really truly feel like you're done before you move on to the next level. And I know that's probably not the answer people want, because everyone wants it to be about what we're seeing on tape or on the field. But there's a lot of other things that play a factor into that. And I think for me, like, I came back my senior year because I wanted to get my degree. I wanted to try to win a national championship. I came in with a bunch of guys that I loved that were in my class. And so I wanted another crack, another opportunity at accomplishing those goals together.
0: He's Brady Quinn. He'll be in Bloomington coming up Saturday. It's Ohio State at number 5, Indiana. Have you ever been in the huddle similar to what happened with the Commanders? I was listening to you and Lamar talking about this, but you have the game. And I don't understand that disconnect between the sidelines to getting in the huddle to getting up and calling the play. Help me as a quarterback understand that.
1: I can't help you understand what happened, because, you know, I was trained, most quarterbacks are trained to be very aware of the situation with the clock, how many timeouts, what our objective is in that specific moment, that critical play. And so I can only come up with ideas as to, you know, there being a miscommunication as to what he was asked to do in that play or what he was asked to do after the snap of the football that then caused him to, in the moment, I don't know, panic or become forgetful. It's literally inexplicable. It really is. I mean, I said this on our radio show. Like, I helped out coaching an eighth grade football team this year. If my little eighth grade quarterback, Colt, if he couldn't understand that we have, you know, 14 seconds, no timeouts, or 13, whatever it was, and you can't afford to be tackled in bounds, this ball has to go out of bounds or has to be incomplete. I would be beside myself. I mean, that's at an eighth grade level, let alone a professional football player. So I don't have answers for you on that. It was one of the most confusing things I've witnessed in a while. Knowing Dan Quinn, having been around him back in 2013, he's one of the more detail-oriented coaches that I've been a part to. That Seattle Seahawks team was really, really unique. We did an offseason study with Russ and with Carl Smith, Tater, our quarterback coach. And we were so prepared, Dan, for like, hey, we've got 32 seconds, one timeout. How many plays can we run? What are we thinking here? We have 17 seconds, no timeouts. Can we get two plays off, one play? How are we doing? Like, where does the ball need to go? We rep that in the offseason, OTAs, minicamp, and a training camp every single week. Like, talked about it every week, had cutups every week, because the margins in the NFL are so slim that it comes down to those critical situations, how you handle the clock. So, no, I don't have any explanation for that.
0: And I don't know if this is like basketball, but when you get in the huddle, everybody knows. We don't have any timeouts. Everybody is reminding everybody. I don't know if that happens in an NFL huddle on the sidelines. Yeah. When you call in the play, I would imagine you're saying, whatever the play is, again, no timeouts. You have to spike the ball. Like, I just can't imagine. And I know Dan Quinn is covering, you know, for Jaden Daniels here. I understand that. But, man, I'd love to know the backstory on this.
1: I mean, even your center is usually responsible for giving you the down and distance, like the situation, right? So they're always on top of that. But as a quarterback, you're echoing when you get the play call on your helmet, oftentimes what the OC is saying or the play caller is saying. And typically you're saying to them like, hey, get out of bounds. Or if you're going to get tackled, just knock the ball down. Don't even catch it. If you're trying to throw it within the field of play or something happens, you know, there's oftentimes you have those conversations. Like, you'll get into a scenario where, you know, quarterbacks in their greatest form of training is, I'm getting pressure all of a sudden, I'm getting flushed out of the pocket, I'm trying to dump it down to someone who's open or the back. Well, in a 2-minute situation, if you're only going to get 5 yards, it's probably not worth it. You'd rather bat the ball down or have the running back not catch it. And sometimes quarterbacks, their natural instinct is like, oh no, he's open, I'm going to get sacked, let me dump it down quick. And really, you just want to burn it at his feet. And so even those scenarios, like, running backs will know at that point in time, it's smarter just to bat the ball down if they can't get out of bounds or they know there's a defender right on them. There's no answer to that.
0: I know it's after 5 weeks, but the report came out the Cowboys had a player-only meeting. I always get nervous when I hear player-only meeting this early in the season. What do you take from that?
1: Well, are you saying that the guys underneath you haven't had a players-only meeting without you, Dan? Is that what you're saying? You've never experienced that before?
0: Have you guys had a Danette-only meeting, Paulie?
2: Not this early in the season.
0: Okay, yeah. Usually later in the season.
1: So it's happened, though. It's happened is what you're trying to tell me.
0: Yeah, when we know we're not going to win a sports Emmy, then they get together, regroup, and then we go into the offseason. Okay. Let's say you're a Cowboy fan.
1: Let me just say this.
0: Okay.
1: The players-only meeting, and I know Mike Tomlin's had a clip that's gone viral, but he speaks to a lot of truth in it, because what's taken place is, if you remove the coaches from the room because you need to have a players-only meeting, what you're actually really, really saying is, we don't trust the coaches. We don't either trust that the scheme they're putting us in, the position they're putting us in, or we don't trust them to be able to say what we really want and need to say amongst ourselves. And so you're creating a division and a line. And that's what gets really, really tough for the Cowboys coaching staff is you've now got to deal with the fact that, at least in particular on defense, there's some guys who don't trust Christian Parker. And it's tough to overcome. It's early, but to have that sort of meeting this early, it goes to show you, one, the expectations they have, and I think what they thought they'd be doing this year, which they haven't met. There's a lot of time left. That division to me is wide open. So it feels like they're almost hitting the panic button a bit. But there's also a sense of urgency with it. But I think the biggest thing moving forward is, if they've lost trust in their defensive coordinator, in their coach, in what he's doing out there, you know, are they going to follow the coaching points and the scheme he's giving them? Or do they go rogue? Do they start calling some audibles out there, kind of doing what they want or doing what they think is best? Mm. That can create a disaster. So it's definitely something to monitor moving forward. It's never a good sign. Like, you don't ever hear of a team saying, they made a players-only meeting because we're undefeated right now. And, you know, we feel like this thing's not going the right direction.
0: If you had a passing contest, you, Matt Leiner, and Joel Klatt.
1: Yeah.
0: Who would win then?
1: Me, easily. I mean, one, Matt's a lefty, so you can't really include him. And I'd definitely put myself into consideration over Klatt, so.
0: Okay. So Leinert has no, he wouldn't be a
1: fighter. Well, he's a lefty. It's just, it looks different, comes out of the wrong way. I mean, maybe if we made us all throw left-handed.
0: But do left-handers throw hard?
1: Yeah, they can. Michael Vick had cannon, absolute cannon. So that's one, but
0: you know, these other left-handers, it just feels like they, even left-handed pitchers for the most part, they're like, they just don't throw as hard as right-handers.
1: Wasn't Randy Johnson a lefty?
0: I know, but I'm saying that left-handers, they're always crafty.
1: Come on, the big unit?
0: No, they're crafty lefties. There's no crafty righties. They always called him a crafty lefty.
1: Craig Maddux is a crafty righty.
0: One guy. How many? What happened to you? What just went? Something. Okay.
1: And you're speaking of generalizations here. I'm just saying, like, you know, I understand what you're saying.
0: I obviously know about Randy Johnson and Greg Maddux.
1: I'm just saying, the big unit. Come on. He threw heat all day. Then he killed a bird one time.
0: I'm going to let's boo Brady Quinn right now. Boo.
2: Fight on.
1: I feel more motivated to come back. Yeah, more than ever.
0: You're going
1: to
0: be motivated this weekend.
1: I heard you guys talk about Michael Penix. He's got a strong arm. Like, watching
0: but he
1: the ball
0: can't
1: come out
0: run.
1: Of his hands, he was lefty.
0: You had people in this business who said that he can run. And I go, you didn't see him play.
1: Well, you have to understand, that came back to his days at Indiana, where he was a little bit more fleet of foot. And it really comes down to one play. Everyone remembers, I think it was the overtime win when he scrambled and he dove towards the pylon. Like, yes. It was like, oh, he's a runner. Like, that's all they remember. And then he transferred to Washington, had a tremendous career, but it was all the Kalen DeBoer, you know, Ryan Grubb, like the wide open passing game from that standpoint that took him to the national championship. But that's the problem, is everyone just remembers that one play and they're like, no, that guy can scramble, he can run.
0: I'm sure there's a play that I could single out from your days at Notre Dame and go, boy, that Brady Quinn, he could run.
1: I had a long run versus SC my senior year. And I'll never forget, because I at the very end, it was like a 60-yard run, which even I was surprised once I kind of broke through. I was like, holy cow, no one's around me. But at the end of it, I got hit, and I ended up slamming my knee on the ground. And I'd never dealt with bursitis before. It's where you pop like the bursa sacs in your joint.
0: Yeah.
1: My knee ballooned up. And so they had to drain it at halftime. You got this huge long syringe in it, and they're pulling out blood and fluid and stuff. It's a nasty deal. But I remember thinking after that moment, I was like, I'll never run for this long ever again. Like, that was the longest. That's as long as I go. Like, that's as, I'm not getting any further than 60 yards downfield at any level at any point in time of my life.
0: Who's faster, you or Herb Street?
1: I mean, Herb Street's a lot older now.
0: I know, but in your prime.
1: I don't know. Kurt was a really good athlete. He was kind of running more like option plays. Like, again, my only reference is seeing that one play where he kind of keeps it and he gets up the sideline. And I was like, all right, Kirk had a little swag.
0: Yes, Paul.
1: White boy Dayton, Ohio swag.
3: Herbie at Ohio State had a 72-yard touchdown run versus Minnesota.
1: There you go.
0: Yeah.
1: That's the one I'm referencing. He like bowls through a couple dudes too, I think, to get out. But once he took off, like he got to the back of the end zone and he was like, yeah, I just did that. I would be running distances where I'd turn back and be like, how did no one catch me? like when you're slow and you're out there in the open field, it's the scariest thing because you feel like you're like one of those people in a scary movie where like the killer's attacking you. You're like, eventually they're going to catch me. It's just a matter of where and when.
0: Safe travels. Great to talk to you again, Brady. Thank you.
1: Thanks, guys.
0: That's Brady Quinn, the big noon. I always call it high noon. Shouldn't they get High Noon to be a sponsor for High Noon kickoff instead of Big Noon kickoff? It'll be Indiana hosting Ohio State on Saturday. 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

0: 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Colin in Iowa. Hi, Colin. What do you have for me?
1: The ladies.
0: Hey.
1: So you guys were talking earlier about iconic players with not very iconic moments. So I have Dick Fosbury. Fosbury flop. Iconic player. Or not iconic moment, but not iconic player. I got Odell with one-handed catches. I got Icky Woods with the Icky Shuffle.
0: All right. Well, thank you, Colin. Yeah, Dick Fosbury, he was the first to go over the high jump, the bar, backwards. And it became the Fosbury flop. Sam in Savannah. Hi, Sam. What do you have for me?
2: Morning, Dan. How you doing today?
0: Good.
2: Long-time listener, first-time caller, 6'2", 180. Going with the famous play that's maybe more famous than the player that brought it about, my nominee would be Manu Ginobili with the Euro step. Maybe he didn't invent it, but he's definitely the one that made it the most prolific. Even though he's a great player, maybe a Hall of Famer, that is in every basketball player's arsenal today.
0: So yeah, he's a Hall of Famer. Manu is a Hall of Famer. But I don't know if Sharunas Marshalonis is the first to do that. He was an underrated player. Yes, Marv.
3: Hall of Famer.
0: Yeah, he was good. Because European players had the label of soft, and he wasn't. Like he was built kind of like a bigger Tim Hardaway. Like he was going to bang in there with you. What about the crossover? Did Hardaway create that crossover? He created the crossover, and then he would have a forearm that he would push you away. But I remember when I saw Timmy play, and his rotation on his shot was sideways. Like, it wasn't a good shot. But he had that move. Although, Chris Jackson, who became Mahmoud Abdul-Rauf, he had a killer crossover as well before Tim Hardaway. Then he had Iverson as well. But if you're looking for a signature move by somebody, may not be a great player, but they had a great moment, great signature move about them. But that crossover? Yes, Paulie.
4: Like you said, Peanut Tillman may not be in the Hall of Fame. What if there's a thing at the Hall of Fame where you could run with a ball and there's a fist that comes through out of nowhere and just knocks the ball out? Sign a waiver.
0: Yeah. Mark Schlereth is going to join us coming up next hour. I got a question for him. Nick Sirianni, Sean McVay, Dan Quinn, Jim Harbaugh. Which coach likely not to be back with his team next year? How about that one? My suggestion or guess would probably surprise you on that. But I'll talk to Mark Schlereth coming up. 2 hours in the books. One more to go. I'm in the confessional. More of your phone calls coming up. Paulie gets ready for Not So Fast. 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
2: They turn this around by benching Ohtani.
3: Oh, God, no!
2: And then I think that possibly ends the era with Shohei Ohtani in Los Angeles. I think it's the beginning of the end. It's an odd thing to say. I know I'm seeing so far into the future, but if you're that player and you're being told, we don't trust you, we're going to hand this off to somebody else if you have a stretch of time where you're not going well, even though you're fighting through an injury, I see this series going seven, but it's going to be dependent on Shohei Ohtani doing his thing and doing Shohei Ohtani things.
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0: Well, tonight could be the night. Milwaukee Brewers, who got swept by the Dodgers last year, trying to return the favor. Game four later on this evening. Yeah, baseball this afternoon. The Rays and the Guardians at 1 Eastern. That was due to weather conditions. Thursday night football, Seahawks at the Broncos. The Broncos 2.5-point underdogs at home. 877-3DP Show. 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Twitter handle, DP Show. We'll talk to the three-time Super Bowl winner, former Denver Bronco, Mark Schlereth. He'll get us ready for the Broncos and the Seahawks and what is wrong with the Denver offense. 877-3DP Show. 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Saturday, the WNBA Finals begin. Angel Reese and the Atlanta Dream take on the Golden State Valkyries. Only one team will reign supreme. The WNBA Finals, Saturday, 3:30 Eastern on NBC and Peacock. Tom Verducci, Fox Sports Major League Baseball analyst, working the game last night, Sports Illustrated senior writer. How did we get here, Tom, where the Dodgers are down 3-0?
1: I didn't see this coming. I did pick the Brewers. I think they're the better team overall. But, man, I thought it was back and forth series, seven games, and maybe it will be. But I think how we got here, Dan, if you watched that game last night, you saw the younger, harder-throwing team just continue to dominate an older team that's at the end of its dynasty. Dynasties age out. That's what we're looking at right here. The Brewers are throwing two-thirds fastballs to the Dodgers that average more than 97 miles an hour. They're the fastest team in baseball. The Dodgers are like 24th in team speed. They're finding ways to win. The Dodgers have not hit a home run or tried to steal a base in this series. They have one way to win, and that is to slug. And the Milwaukee Brewers pitching staff depresses slug more than any team in baseball. So the Brewers, we see, they're finding many ways to win. This is uncharacteristic that they're hitting home runs. They scored the fewest runs via the home run this year of any team. But they're having great at-bats that end in home runs. They're not trying to hit home runs or seeking slug the way the Dodgers do. So it's pretty easy to see how, there's no mystery about how the Brewers are pitching to the Dodgers. They're just smothering them with velocity.
0: The end of a dynasty, or the tail end of a dynasty. Why?
1: You know, you have to start with Shohei because it's kind of like the Yankees without Aaron Judge. Everything changes. Shohei's the best player on the planet. He's a difference maker. He's a threat at every time. The Brewers, if you notice, they didn't even bother matching up left on left with Shohei right now. They know they can overwhelm him with velocity. He had a hit last night on a plus 95 fastball. It's only his second hit against plus 95 in the last 2 months. Wow. He's clearly limited physically. He's got a left knee issue. He's got a right bicep issue. He's not able to spin his hips. He's not able to get to a firm front side. The Brewers see this. They can go right after him. So I think that affects the whole lineup. When, you know, your big guy is not able to deliver in terms of power. He's had decent at-bats, but all he can do basically is flip the ball the opposite way, block it the other way. So I think that's how we got there. It's also, when you have a dynasty, you've seen this other sports, Dan, you never want to end it too early. They all end too late because you have to keep this good thing going. I mean, we saw that with the Yankee dynasty to a lesser extent. I wouldn't call them dynasty. We saw the runs of the Royals, the Tigers, the Phillies. You know, all end with teams that aged out, and that's where we are. And I think the way the game is now, Dan, there's a paradigm shift going on here. You saw it last year with Toronto, but this year especially, the Guardians, the Rays, the Brewers. This year, it's amazing to me that players in their 20s are better than players in their early 30s. That's not been the history of baseball. Front offices never wanted to trust young players without experience. And you wanted those guys that still have physical peak and had experience in their early 30s to be at their best. It's not the case anymore. The younger players way outperformed the older players in baseball this year, and you're seeing it in this NLCS.
0: Yeah, Jackson Churio is having that Andruw Jones kind of breakout playoff series, and he's 22. I mean, he doesn't seem unnerved by anything.
1: Well, that's a great point. It's not just the youth, but these guys now, I think it's because, you know, amateur baseball, college baseball, it's so advanced. They, you know, you used to play against guys in the town next to you, right? Now these guys have grown up playing against guys from across the country in major league ballparks. They're not odd at all when they get to the big leagues, and they've grown up with velocity. So there's no adjustment that needs to be made. So you're right. Last night you had Churio. He's the franchise leader in home runs and RBIs, and he's 22. The shortstop is 21, and Cooper Pratt, 22. The right fielder, Luis Lara, he's flagging down everything there in right field, running like crazy. He's 21. I mean, it's the first time in history we've had three starters, 22 and younger, multiple times in the same postseason. And you look at the Dodgers roster, they had 31 players last night, or 31 and older players last night. Eight of their 10, including Blake Snell. I'm not saying you can't win. I mean, they're only a year removed from winning a second straight World Series. But I think the way the game is right now, and especially the fearlessness in which these young Brewers are playing with 1 year of experience under their belt last year. Don't forget about, you mentioned it, they got smoked last year by the Dodgers, partly because the Cubs series took a ton out of them. But I think just the experience of being on the stage and knowing how to play in that situation, that has really shown up this year. This is a young team with a little bit of experience.
0: Talking to Tom Verducci, he'll be working tonight, Fox Sports Major League Baseball analyst and reporter and Sports Illustrated senior writer. I know it sounds crazy to say, but I'll say it anyway. Is Dave Roberts safe?
1: Yeah, I think he's safe. I don't think he's had a great series necessarily, but again, you've got Pat Murphy on the other side who's got like a million tools in his toolbox. And there's not much that Dave Roberts can do with this roster that he has. So early in the game, Tommy Edman comes up, leadoff guy gets on. You know, if you're a Brewer, you're bunting in that situation, right? You're the number nine hitter slugging under 400. Dave didn't bunt either time. What he said was, we're looking for slug there. And they're going to wake up Thanksgiving morning. They'll still be looking for slug. And then you have Max Muncy come up and pinch hit. You know, guys on first and second, nobody out. You're down one. I had no problem with the decision. It was the right decision. You get Muncy against a fastball pitcher, right-handed. But you know, the bunt's not in the game. Yeah. And Muncy's a three true outcome guy, and he punched. So, you know, Will Smith did come up with the huge hit there, the double. But they have very few ways to win a game, Dad. And I think, you know, his decisions right now are magnified because they have no slug. They have two extra base hits in three games against this Brewers staff. And let's not forget, they had Tarek Skubal, Yoshinobu Yamamoto, and Blake Snell all on the mound with a lead and the ball in their hands, and they lost every game. It's not the pitcher's fault. They've got pitched under so much pressure because the offense just has not been able to generate anything.
0: Do you sit Ohtani if you're Dave Roberts?
1: No, I like the way that Dave handled it. He brought Ohtani into his office, and Andrew Friedman was there, and Brandon Gomes was there, and the interpreter was there, because Dave sees what we all see. The guy's clearly compromised. He cannot turn his hips. He can't get through a baseball. And he sat him down, and he basically needed to hear conviction from Shohei, and he heard it. Shohei said, I'm good to go. I'm feeling better. When your guy, your all-world player, tells you he's good to go, you're not sitting him. I'm sorry. He has to play. And I think it's going to be the same case. And I can't see a scenario where Shohei says, I'm not good enough to help this team in some way. So you have to run him out there. I think you create a crisis in your whole organization if you overrule, say, Shohei and say, I know you want to play, but we don't think you can play. You just can't do that.
0: If there is a World Series without the Dodgers, how does that impact the upcoming CBA negotiations?
1: I'm glad you brought that up because it seems to be a popular theme these days, Dan, that people are conflating, you know, who gets into the World Series this year or who wins it with this labor fight that we know we saw coming from miles and miles away. I mean, it could be the Yankees against the Dodgers. It could have been. And it wouldn't change things a bit. This is not a referendum on the state of the game in terms of the labor issues. You know, it's like a lot of people on a cold day in December will say, there's no climate change going on here. Don't conflate the two. It's going to make for, it already does make for a narrative that's gotten a lot of steam, but both sides are so locked in, Dan, that the outcome of this postseason is not going to change anything in terms of the practicality of negotiations.
0: What about the Ohtani loophole, if we're going to call that, the contract loophole? Will they try to close that
1: Well, in terms of deferred money, yes, they'll try to close that. They're going to try to close. It's not necessarily a loophole, but be more like the NBA and some other sports and limiting the length of contracts on free agents other than one of your own, you know, like the Larry Bird exception. They're going to try for a lot of things, but everything they're trying is tied to a cap. Like, for instance, Dan, I like the idea of cutting the season to 154, having every team be off on Monday except for a showcase game that night where two teams play, and then they get the Thursday off, and then expanding the division series to best out of seven. You can't cut the season unless you go to, like, baseball fans are crazy like me, a number that has meaning. Like, you can't go to 140 or 151. 154 has historical relevance. So I like that idea, but again, it's not a vacuum. It's tied to a cap. So there's some good ideas out there. But it's all tied to whether these owners can get a cap or not.
0: How surprised were you to hear boos last night?
1: Little surprised, yeah. I mean, in some ways, no, because that's where our society is at right now. You'd like the home team to rally behind their team and kind of support them at the very end. Dodgers are on the brink right now. But yeah, I will say I thought more people were going to leave. There were a lot of people that get up and try to beat the traffic there when you're down at that point 6-2. But I thought the crowd was great. They came with a lot of energy. We'll see how they react tonight. Remember, it's an earlier game out here on the coast. You know, you don't want to say the season's over. You and I have seen it happen. It's a rarity, right? It's like Max Muncy told me, like, we started this year on a historic quest, right? Trying to win three in a row. It looks like we're going to have to make some more history for that to happen. It's much more rare history than even winning three in a row.
0: Great to talk to you. Have fun tonight. Thank you, Tom.
1: Always, Dan. Thank you.
0: Tom Verducci, Fox Sports Major League Baseball analyst and reporter. 8 o'clock game, East Coast time. The afternoon game, around 1 o'clock. More baseball coverage. Dan G and Mario. Another episode of the Cutoff podcast later today. You can find it on the DP Show YouTube page and podcast network. Dan G knows what he's talking about. I think Mario acts like he knows what he's talking about. Makes for a good show. Yes, yes, Ray.
2: So Verducci said the dynasty could be over, but yeah. I looked at the prospect rankings in baseball. The Dodgers still have arguably the first or second best farm system in baseball.
0: Even after the Scooble trade.
2: Even after the Scooble trade.
0: Yeah. Well, I get that you got, I mean, Mookie is not the Red Sox Mookie. Freddie Freeman has those moments. Muncy has those moments. The problem is the consistency or lack thereof. Like, who are you counting on in that lineup right now? Where you go, that guy's going to lead us to the promised land. Milwaukee, that roster, yes, you have Jackson Churio, but like these guys stepped up last night in the seventh inning and they're working the count. And then you fall back on that pitching staff. But if you're going to go up there, and this goes back to what I've been railing against, and if you're just a, this is what we do. You're like Mike Tyson when he would get into the third or fourth round. He's just trying to get a knockout. He's not going to outbox you. He knows he's in trouble. But swinging, you know, home runs, and you're waiting for, as Tom said, a slug, that's been part of the problem. Because maybe these older bats and these young pitchers with Milwaukee, they're just bringing cheese just about on every pitch. Let's see. Zach in Knoxville. Hi, Zach. Welcome back.
3: Hey, DP. Thanks for taking my call. I do have to say I stole this idea from PFT, the show that precedes yours on Peacock and NBC Sports, but I just wanted to ask you, Marvin Harrison Jr. didn't have an agent before he got traded and picked one up, and Shador Sanders has picked up an agent. Do you see him getting traded, and do you think it's a good move for him to try to get out in the middle of a season?
0: No, I think bide your time here. Let's see. I mean, Deshaun Watson's playing good, but that doesn't mean you won't get an opportunity. Do I think he's going to be this kind of player the entire season? I don't, but maybe. But if you're Shador Sanders still needs to learn. And I tell you this from firsthand, you know, information. The same thing a scout said to me about Arch Manning said to me about Shador Sanders. You got to be able to process in the moment when you get up to the line of scrimmage. What do you have? What do you need to call? What are you changing? And that's a hard part for these younger, you know, quarterbacks. And I don't know if it's a learned trait. I'm guessing it is. But having that awareness of, you know, my friend says Brock Purdy is unbelievable. Brock Purdy might be as good as any quarterback in the line of scrimmage with just going through progression, like processing it. You get to the line of scrimmage, what do you see? And he raved about Brock Purdy. He said mentally, there's nobody who's like him. Now, I know that Joe Burrow is pretty good at that, where you just go to the line. Now, there's other quarterbacks who are. Don't get me wrong. Mahomes certainly is. But we're talking about younger quarterbacks. Brock Purdy's a young quarterback. Arch Manning is still learning this. And maybe he stays another year. Shador, you know, somebody who was around him in, you know, in Cleveland, talked about how he needed to mature. There's a lot that goes into this. It's not just, boy, you were great in college. Yeah, there are a lot of guys great in college. Yes, Dylan.
4: Yeah, it's interesting if like the whole concept of the football IQ thing is a nature or nurture thing. And like most things, I assume it's both. But some guys, I feel like, start off with maybe a head start. But ultimately, it is just, I think, just a learned repetition thing, particularly when you go to the next level.
0: But Brock Purdy is playing at a very high level this year. He's playing at an MVP level. And Mark Schlereth, who's going to join us, he did the Dolphins-Bengals game. He raved about Joe Burrow. And I'll ask him about that. In fact, we'll take a break. We'll talk to Mark, a few things to ask him, including I'm going to run down Nick Sirianni, Sean McVay, Jim Harbaugh, Dan Quinn, which coach is least likely to be in his coaching position next year. Take a break. Back after this. Every day at about 8:05 Eastern, I get in my FlexSteel Zecliner, the FlexSteel Pulse, and I sit there for a half hour. 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

0: I didn't forget about you. I'll try to get more phone calls in here. Update the poll results as well. We make way for Mark Schlereth, NFL on Fox analyst, three-time Super Bowl champ with the Broncos. He was on the call last week, Bengals and the Dolphins. You got football coming up tonight. You got the Broncos hosting Seattle, and Seattle is favored by 2.5. Mark Schlereth joining us. What's the level of concern you have for your Broncos?
1: That would be a 10 out of 10. There is nothing on offense, Dan, that they do well. I mean, not one thing. They can't run it. They can't pass protect. They can't throw it. They can't get open on one-on-one. Their quarterback is a shell of his former self. He's just totally unconfident. I'm telling you, nothing they have done. They would be, if it wasn't for the defense playing well and it wasn't for the defense creating turnovers, they'd be 0-5 right now based on their offense. That's how bad they are.
0: Okay. The fingers of blame. Where do they start?
1: Yeah, well, I mean, obviously Bo Nix, I don't know if it's because of the ankle surgery. I don't know where his confidence has gone. But you watch, if you go back to the San Francisco game, in the first half alone, there are probably 5 to 6 explosives that were there in the passing game that were the first read of progression. 2 of them should have been touchdowns. You should have had 24 points in the first half, and you came away with 3, and your defense played lights out. So there's blame there, no question. And the design, and that was Davis Webb design. I mean, you designed 6 explosives in the first half that should be 25-plus yards. You should score a lot of points. So that's not on the offensive coordinator. And then consistently, they don't know who to block. Like yesterday on the Singing Tree podcast, I took away motion from them because every time they motion and guys move, because that's what happens. You motion to get guys to move, but guys move and we're like, who do we block now? I have no idea. I don't know who to block. And there's middle linebackers flying around scot-free, unaccounted for. It is the damnedest thing. I watch it and I get heated. I get heated about how they play.
0: The Cowboys holding a team only meeting means what to you?
1: Well, it means they're concerned about the way they're playing. I mean, you look at them from a talent standpoint, Dan, and you think at least offensively they should score 35 points a game. And if you can win your 2 phases, you can win offense and you can win special teams, because you're not winning defense, not the way they're currently constructed. You should be able to win a lot of regular season games as you're trying to fix this defense. They brought Mike Pettine in to help defensive coordinator, you know, the young defensive coordinator Parker they've got. And some of that can be helpful, because when you watch them on tape, there's a lot of gap assignment issues. They don't do a really good job on the defensive side of the ball, either with, you know, defending the pass or defending the run. So if they can fix some of that up and actually, you know, have that kind of scoring power that they have. But when you start doing these team-only meetings, you know, where it's like players-only meeting or team-only, you can do one of those. I'll give you one. And it can be fruitful. It can be beneficial. But if it starts becoming 2 or 3, then you guys are clowns. Like, it just gets to the point where, like, okay, now what are we going to talk about, right? At some point, you got to be a professional. At some point, I used to say this to my son all the time when he was going into professional baseball. Just because you play a pro sport doesn't make you a professional. We have to have professional football players on our roster, guys that are committed to the study, to the understanding of what we're doing in a bigger picture, and they've got to get that down.
0: Is the Niners' start sustainable?
1: Yeah, you know, Dan, you think about what they did last year. I mean, they had everybody injured last year, and they went 12-5. And, like, how Kyle Shanahan isn't the coach of the year with just a decimated roster. And so you look at the way that Brock Purdy's playing. You look at schematics of what they do. And they've been doing it for so long. Obviously, they add to it every year. They take little pieces away. They add other little pieces. But the core of what they do has been established. So when they do lose guys, other guys can step in without losing the mental faculties, without getting confused. They can step in. And so they do a great job of getting the next guy ready. Is it sustainable? I believe so. Yeah, Debo's going to miss some games with a hamstring injury. You know, they lost Stribling early in the season in that Australia game. Mike Evans is an absolute beast. And I'm telling you what, seven catches, I think, last week for 119 yards. I watched it all. That dude, every catch was a contested combat catch. Like, he was covered on every catch, and it didn't matter. And then to have Brock Purdy have that kind of confidence to be able to go, oh, that guy's covered? It doesn't matter. He's still going to catch it. I'm going to put it right where it needs to be. Phenomenal, phenomenal just quarterbacking by Brock Purdy.
0: Okay. This will be out of the left field. But yeah, of these coaches, who is more likely to not be in their position next year? Okay.
1: Good.
0: Nick Sirianni, Sean McVay, Jim Harbaugh, Dan Quinn.
1: Wow. Yeah, this will be out of left field too, because there's a part of me that wants to say Sean McVay, because I think he's going to get a sweetheart media deal and maybe just step away, you know, take a year or two off. But if it comes to who loses their job for just inadequate coaching,
0: yeah,
1: I would probably go, because that won't be Sean McVay, I would probably go Nick Sirianni.
0: Over Dan Quinn.
1: Over Dan Quinn, yes. Because I look at some of the Dan Quinn stuff, you know, and I appreciate you falling on the sword, but how your quarterback, what are we doing? How do you not know?
0: Okay, but help me in the huddle. You've been in the huddle.
1: Yeah.
0: You were there with, you know, the all-time great quarterback. Like, there has to be a conversation going on, I would think, or a reminder. Do the offensive linemen say anything? Hey, we have no timeouts. How does this work?
1: Yeah, you come into the huddle. Quarterback is calling the play. Says, "Hey, man, remember, we got to get down. We got to spike this. We got to da da da." And you're all kind of discussing it. And in that particular formation, they get in a two tight end set to the left hand side. They motion a tight end across. And so what's being told to you in your headset is, "Hey, man, we're trying to throw the flat to get 5 yards and get out of bounds. If it's not open, just throw it away. Do not take a sack. Do not run with the football. Just throw it away." Those are the coaching points that go into this thing. Everybody knows, you know, everybody has those coaching points. Whether your quarterback expresses that to everybody or not, I don't know. And then he drops back and he probably saw a Heath Shuler number 5 jersey and said, "You can't wear that jersey, that 5 jersey, you son of a..." And he completely lost his mind and forgot where he was. That's my theory.
0: Ever get punched by a guy? I mean, the ending of the Rams and Bills game. You ever been in a situation where you got punched or you punched somebody after a game?
1: Not after a game, no. I mean, during practice, like in training camp and stuff, that stuff would happen occasionally.
0: But do you hit somebody in the helmet with your hand, Mark?
1: Yeah, it's dumb. I actually got in a fight my very first game playing in playing in Philadelphia, the very first game I played, and we were playing the Eagles, who had the number one defense. And I'm sure it was Mike Pitts, who was a first round draft choice out of Alabama, who thought he was going to, you know, have his way with this kid from Idaho. And I was giving him the business, and he took a swing at me. And then, I didn't do punch. I did open hand right to his jaw, you know, and we both got flagged. And then, you know, everybody kind of pulled us apart and whatever. But, sometimes it gets a little heated out there. Sometimes you get a little angry. You know, my big thing was, like, I'm never that type of guy. You know me. I'm not an angry dude. But there was that aspect of me, like, "Hey, man, I know I come from a small school, University of Idaho. I know I'm a 10th round draft choice. But one thing you're not going to do is punk me. You may whip my ass, and I've had my ass whipped plenty of times, but you're not going to punk me."
0: You're getting tough here. You're getting angry. You're ready to go here.
1: Yeah. Oh, yeah. Always.
0: Don't you miss hitting somebody?
1: Occasionally. That's one of those things where the great thing about football is that, like, even for me in a position, like, we started this with Bo Nix and how he's struggling, you know, and how he's not seeing the field. And things are designed to be wide open. And he sees it's coming wide open, but he just has this hesitation to pull the trigger, you know, and you see it. It's really easy to see. As an offensive lineman, the general fan doesn't really see, like, when you're struggling. And when you are struggling, the one thing about playing the position I played is you can turn it into a street fight, and you're probably not going to grade out very well, but you're not going to cost your team the game, and the announcers aren't going to go, wow, that Schlereth really sucks, you know? So it's one of those things you can kind of hide in that line of scrimmage a little bit. But, man, when you're a quarterback and you're struggling, the whole world gets to see it.
0: Before I let you go, you were on the call for the Bengals and the Dolphins, and did you say Joe Burrow's the best quarterback in football?
1: Yeah, he's the best drop-back pocket quarterback in football. He reminds me so much of Tom Brady. When you start to study him, he always stays, I call it, in this cylinder. He never gets out of the system, so he's never flailing around. He's always right there, tough as nails, will climb the pocket. I said this about Brady all the time, and I'll say it about Joe Burrow, is the best scrambler in football that never leaves the pocket. He just has this sixth sense about where guys are, keeps his eyes down the field, just slides around, and then he always mechanically is throwing from a position of strength all the time. And I'm telling you, the other thing is, Dan, is you watch his processing skills. He sees what the defense is in, then he checks his movement skill at the snap, or his movement indicator at the snap. And if that movement indicator isn't the one he wants, he's back to the backside right now. And he'll get through a progression just like Joe Montana. Just boom, okay, dump it off over here. Boom, doom, boom. And it's a joy to watch. I spent Saturday, I watched all the film, and then Saturday I got in this rabbit hole for about 3 hours of just watching Joe Burrow every throw he's made this year. And I just came away from it going, Lord have mercy, man. This, like, I'm diametrically opposed to the way they don't want to run the ball in Cincinnati. But I told Zach Taylor, as I sat down with him, you'll love this. He walked in the room. I go, I feel like I owe you an apology, but you're not getting one from me, because I still don't like the way you run your offense, but I'm starting to understand why you run it that way. You know, we had a good laugh about it, but he's like, when you've got Joe Burrow, it's really hard to go, man, we just had a 2-yard run. I'd rather have an 11-yard completion, you know, and so I get it. But at the same time, I also know that the importance of controlling line of scrimmage and running the ball, especially when playoffs roll around and it gets cold and nasty out.
0: Good to talk to you. Thank you, Mark.
1: Likewise. You got it, buddy.
0: Mark Schlereth, 3-time Super Bowl champ with the Broncos. He didn't have anything nice to say about the Broncos offense, Todd.
2: He was being honest. We're all seeing a lot of things that we don't like right now.
0: Yeah, you're down on your Broncos. But
2: got to get it together.
0: They have throwback jerseys.
2: Both teams have throwback jerseys. The old school AFC West Seahawks and Broncos.
0: Yeah, I love it. Michael in Fort Wayne. Hi, Mike. What do you have for me?
3: Good morning, Dan. Thanks for taking my call. I've got two strong football-related opinions for you today.
0: Okay.
3: First, I think that whenever there's a big play and the refs throw a flag and let out all the air from the stadium, and then they pick up the flag, they should have to say what they were going to call as a penalty. You don't get to just steal all the electricity out of the moment and then say, oh, no, there's no penalty. Tell us what you were thinking. Secondly, every team has a specific loud sound that they will pipe through the stadium, like a foghorn or a siren on third downs or touchdowns, whatever. I'm a Purdue fan. We don't have much, but we do have a train mascot, and we do have a loud train sound. That makes sense. Dallas's mascot is not a train. Atlanta's mascot is not a train. Neither of them have a problem with playing a loud train sound. Purdue fans don't have much. If you're going to blow a train horn and you don't have a train mascot, you should have to pay us a royalty.
0: Okay. Thank you, Michael. Very detailed there. Strong opinions on that. Yes, Dylan?
4: I'm pretty sure Purdue has the biggest drum in college football for the band.
0: Yeah.
4: That thing's massive.
0: Yes.
4: So you got that, too.
0: Yay.
4: Yay.
0: Michael and Des Monet. Hey, Mike, what do you have for me?
5: Good morning, sir. Long time, several times. 6'3", Bad Bob, 280. On booing. Oh, excuse me. R.I.P. Chris. On booing, I'm a Vikings fan, and if you've watched their offense, fans have every right to boo. I don't think Kyler Murray's the answer.
0: Well, okay, but how does that help the offense when you boo? I know you want to get out your frustration. I'm just trying to understand, what is the message you're sending, and how do you think your team is going to respond, Michael?
5: Well, you are correct, but, you know, it's just... it is just venting frustration. and, you know, just letting the team, they're not acting, playing to expectations. Thank goodness for the defense.
0: Oh, it's been wonderful. Brian Flores dialing some things up there. Yes, Marvin.
6: Is Philadelphia the one seed as far as fans that will boo their own teams?
0: Because
6: Green Bay was a shocker.
0: Well, the Jets are going to do that. Cardinal fans?
6: Well, I think. Cardinals fans are classy, though.
0: No, weren't they up there on mean-spirited fans when they did that list?
6: Oh, that's the Arizona Cardinals.
0: Yeah.
6: But not, I was talking about the St. Louis Cardinals.
0: Oh, no. St. Louis Cardinals are they're a Hallmark greeting card. They're like, come on, you do it next time. Hey, keep your head up. Yes, Dylan.
4: I imagine Raider fans might be in that mix.
0: But I don't know if they're in that mix in Las Vegas. In Oakland,
4: yeah,
0: in the Coliseum, it felt like they were like, yeah, we got a crappy stadium. And if our team is not good, we're even angrier. And we got all dressed up.
6: They did with the spiked shoulder pads.
0: I know.
4: Those are so good. Hey, we're playing football on a baseball diamond.
0: That was so bad. So bad to watch that. And such a fun team. The Raiders, I mean, Al always had personalities. And, you know, you miss that. They embraced being bad. They embraced being nasty. They embraced the fact that the NFL didn't like them, didn't like their owner, you know, all of that. Yes, Marv.
6: Hot take. Best uniform in the NFL.
0: Well, you're the uniform guy. The Raiders, it's always great. And, you know, you got the eye patch.
6: In 100 years, that uniform will still be the same.
0: Well, are creamsicles now viewed as really sharp-looking uniforms, the ones the Buccaneers have put out there occasionally?
6: I think a lot of those uniforms, like in the 80s, say like the Denver Nuggets, when they had the whole city,
0: yeah,
6: the skyline, those things came back. The Vancouver Grizzlies, I hated those. No, I know. But people liked those because they were loud and obnoxious. And so I think the same thing with, you know what happened? The creamsicle Buccaneers weren't good.
0: Yeah.
6: So you didn't like them.
0: Yeah.
6: But now, like, they're kind of in vogue, so.
0: I'd say the Chargers uniform is the number one seed. Yeah, powder blue.
6: 0-5 right now.
0: I know that, but I'm talking about the uniform. They're undefeated. No. Yes, Todd.
2: That would be powder boo to go with the theme from today.
0: All right. Thank you, Todd. How about we take a break? Last call for phone.
2: Dismissed. What's going on today with you two?
0: I don't, you know, he said some things during the commercial breaks, walking around the hallways, and I let him get away with those things. He's had some snide comments to me. And I said the last time, Todd, if I said that to you, what would happen? And you said that you would have a hard time getting over it.
2: You could handle that stuff, though. You're much tougher than me. You're not a softie.
0: Last call for phone calls. 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
0: Last call for phone calls. What we learn, what's in store tomorrow. Baseball coming up in a little more than an hour from now. The Guardians have Gavin Williams. The Rays have Griffin Jacks. Gavin Williams takes the mound for the first time since he struck out 12 in Game 5 of the ALDS. That was against Chicago. Well, that doesn't really count. He had 12 strikeouts against the Chicago White Sox. I think I might be able to pick off a couple of strikeouts against that team. Just saying. Yes, Todd.
20: I think you could.
0: Thank you, Todd.
20: It's kind of mean, though.
0: It is. Tony in Colorado. Hey, Tony, what do you have for me today?
21: Hey, Dan, thanks for the vine. 5'9", a spit, 180. Hey, I just wanted to say something about the booing thing. First of all, booing's been going on since the days of the Coliseum. So booing's not, that's nothing that you should be writing home about. And second of all, if I'm paying $300, $400 for a ticket to a game, and my guys are leaving people on base, or my guys are dropping balls, I'm going to boo. I boo at home. I'm 69 years old, and I still boo at home. And Dan, I got to tell you, I boo every single time I see Aaron Boone come out of the Yankee dugout.
0: Well, you can't spell Boone without B-O-O.
22: Boo.
0: See what I did with that, Todd?
20: I did. I can't imagine watching a game on TV and actually making the sound boo as opposed to, what are they doing? I don't understand what they're doing.
0: Yeah, I wouldn't boo, but you might say something to the TV. Camille in Arizona. Hi, Camille.
23: Hi, Dan. Third time, long time. I'm calling to wish my sister, Michaela in Albuquerque, a happy birthday. We love and listen to your show every day, so I know right now she's probably jumping up and down and she's working from home. We are, unfortunately, members of the Dead Dad Club, but listening to you, who's a great girl dad yourself, soothes our heart a little bit. And so thank you for being who you are, and happy birthday, Michaela.
0: All righty. It always drives Paulie crazy when somebody calls in to wish like their husband or their wife happy birthday or happy anniversary. Why don't you just call your wife or your husband? Yes, Marvin.
24: Facebook post.
0: Oh,
24: happy Mother's Day to the rock of our family. She's sitting right next to you. Don't tell me.
0: Aaron in Fort Wayne. Hi, Aaron.
25: Hey, Dan, appreciate you taking my call. You're talking about iconic moves earlier, and you named off all the fancy ones, but I would like to nominate Kenny Saylor, who led Wyoming to the national championship game in basketball in 1943, popularizing the jump shot. And I've read a lot of articles from back in this time, and it was not as highly enthusiastic about this, people jumping and stuff like that, because you stayed on your feet playing defense all the time. So, that absolutely changed the game. Without jumping, Dan, basketball would not be.
0: Thank you, Aaron.
20: Ooh, a cliffhanger. Stay tuned until tomorrow.
0: Yeah. I thought it was Hank Luzzetti who created the jump shot. I could be wrong. Mark in California. Mark in California.
26: Dan Danettes. Hey, Dan Danettes.
0: Hey.
26: 5'10", evenly distributed, 190. Just curious, after hearing the Purdue caller, when we listen to Not So Fast and we hear Andrew make a point and we hear Against the Grain in our head, are there somehow royalties involved in that?
0: I don't think so. I don't think so. Ray, did Kenny Saylor's invent the jump shot?
22: That's what I'm seeing, Dan.
0: Okay. All right. This day in sports history, Marvin.
24: You're going to love this one. 1969, Orioles manager Earl Weaver becomes the first manager ejected from a World Series game since 1935.
0: Yeah. You had the Bush push Reggie Bush on this day. Maybe the tush push for, a signature play that the Eagles created. Todd, what'd you learn today?
20: An argument could be made that booing at a sporting event may be passe and has outlived its usefulness.
0: Dylan.
1: Boo.
0: Marvin.
24: Without jumping, basketball would be.
0: Ray.
2: Dodgers dynasty might be over.
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14: 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A friend of mine, general manager in the NFL, said fans do not understand the difference in analytic and scouting departments. 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
14: Okay, here we go. It's a Thursday. We got a good one tonight. Seahawks, Broncos, excellent. And they got a good team in Milwaukee. Made a little trip out to Los Angeles. Foiling L.A. at every move. We're live. We're in Chicago. It's The Herd. 1 hour from now. Greg Cosell makes us all smarter as we head into week six. And so the Dodgers trying to win a World Series is starting to have a third World Series, starting to have like Godfather 3 vibes to it. Like some of the names are familiar. Al Pacino, Diane Keaton, Francis Ford Coppola still directing it. But it feels played out and the Dodgers feel played out. I mean, last night, Dodgers only had two guys in the lineup under 30. The Brewers had only one over 30. And it does honestly feel a little bit like the Brewers are toying with the old Dodgers. You see Jake Bowers, the seventh inning, you know, an 11-pitch at bat. They did that in game two against Yoshi, where you have these expensive Dodger arms trying to overpower Milwaukee. And they're just fouling stuff off, wearing Yoshi out, get him out of the game. That's what the great teams do. And think

0: about this. I mean, the Dodgers in game two, you know, they scored because of a Milwaukee Brewer error, a rare error by the pitcher who threw the ball almost into the stands. And then last night, it's a bunch of Milwaukee walks, which, again, they don't do a lot of that, that allowed the Dodgers to get some runs, right? But if they don't make mistakes in Milwaukee, and they don't make a lot of them, but if they don't make mistakes like errors and walks, the Dodgers are absolutely no threat. Not only do the Dodgers not have a home run, they're batting .125 with men in scoring position, and their ERA is near six. So everything works for Milwaukee. Nothing works for LA, and that's because one team is clearly better. I mean, the Dodgers have scored fewer runs than the Padres and the Yankees, and those teams have already been, like, eliminated. So the entire playoffs have been a bit of a struggle in the last couple of rounds. I mean, look at the numbers in front of you here. You know, one team's got five home runs, one has none. One team can steal a base, one has none. One ERA is 1.67, one's almost 5.5. So this is a complete and utter mismatch. Don't, you know, I know the big money Dodgers, and they've got a lot of big names. Milwaukee's better, they're younger. The Dodgers feasted this year on home runs, elite starting pitching, and clutch hitting. None of it is working. Absolutely none of it. Trust your eyes. Stop talking about stars and payrolls. This is a complete and utter mismatch. And you see it in all sports. You see these great teams that get old. We talked about it yesterday. Those old Philly team won a series in 08, got there and lost in 09. Next year lost in the NLCS. Next year divisional series. This is what you're looking at. Dodger fan. You could tell Dodger fans later innings. Like, they know it's over. And it rarely ends with dignity or beautifully. Like, it ends like this. It's a clumper. You kind of drive it off the cliff. And, you know, here was A-Rod. It can be hard to watch because they had a chance to win three straight. No National League team's ever done that, right? We wanted to get them to the series, right? At least people, not in Milwaukee, they're not thinking that. But here's A-Rod after.
1: It's hard to watch. I mean, it reminds me of the first time I saw Mike Tyson get knocked out. You can't believe what you're seeing. I mean, we were in awe in the green room watching with our mouths open. But, Poppy, the Brewers, they simply melt your soul away. And they did that again tonight.
0: Yeah, they did. It is a mismatch. And we'll have more on the Brewers and the Rays World Series. You know, fans often yell at media, you guys have an agenda, you guys have a bias. I think too many people who are not in the media have a bias, a payroll bias, because money creates anxiety and resentment. Look around what's happening in baseball. The Dodgers are the outlier the last few years. They spend a lot of money and win a World Series. The Phillies, the Braves, the Red Sox, the Padres, the Mets, the Yankees, they spend money and don't. The Blue Jays. So what we watch with the Dodgers is the outlier. It's the exception. Big money gets you big final results. Look at who's left on payrolls. Brewers, Rays, Guardians. And we're still going to have a labor stoppage. All right. So I've always believed the more talented people are, the more chances they take because they're not afraid of failure. Right? We all know Ben Affleck's really talented. He has a Netflix series right now called Animals. He's getting dragged. That's not doing real well. But we watched him act in Good Will Hunting. We watched him direct in Gone Baby Gone, The Town, Argo. I've heard him speak about the industry. Ben Affleck is brilliant. He's a great director. He's a tremendous actor. And he takes big swings. And sometimes, like Marlon Brando did. And sometimes Anthony Hopkins had a couple of stinkers. Sometimes the greats take swings. And I've said this about Josh Allen. I'm okay with him having bad Sundays because he gets so many big plays on the other end. So tonight, Sam Darnold, who is judged differently than every other quarterback in the league, Sam Darnold, with no run game, new offensive coordinator, goes to Denver. What you should really care about with a quarterback, can my guy win a Super Bowl? Check. That's really all that matters. Where he went to college, where he was drafted, what's his resume, arm strength. Doesn't mean anything. It's window dressing. Can the quarterback you have right now in Tennessee win a Super Bowl? I'm going no. Geno Smith, Jets, I'm going to go no. Sam Darnold, he's a made man. But like a good actor, he's big. He's got a big arm. He's super athletic. I've seen two USC quarterbacks in my entire life that were different. Carson Palmer and Sam Darnold. They were different. And there's been a lot of good ones and a lot of five-star guys. The four things, the four boxes, when you get drafted as a college quarterback to the NFL that you can check. Number one, are you an NFL quarterback? Or do you just get drafted, sixth round, never play? Check. Can you be a starter in the NFL as a quarterback? Sam Darnold, check. Can you be paid like a franchise quarterback? A franchise spends big money and commits to you. Check. And can you get to a Super Bowl and win it? Check, check. That's all that matters. I always feel Darnold's the only guy in the league that we have to grade like a kindergartner giving progress reports every like week. Yet little Joshy was good. He was good this week. He didn't throw any tantrums. He didn't throw any Cheerios at the other kids. I'm not going to do that with Sam Darnold. I go back and I look. I mean, people say this. Well, Colin, last year, he had a great defense. Find me the guys winning Super Bowls that don't have a great something. Aaron Rodgers, 22 years in the league. Been to one Super Bowl, 1-0. It was his only top five defense. I mean, by the way, Patrick Mahomes, Andy Reid and Spags, arguably the best head coach, the best defensive quarterback in the league. Travis Kelce, Tyreek Hill, Pro Bowl tackles, Pro Bowl center. Find me the guys that win Super Bowls and don't have something great. And the other thing is, when you go back to last year's Seahawk team, everybody's like, well, I mean, of course they won. No, actually, they weren't a perfect team. Number one, JSN, they are overly reliant last year and this year on JSN. Last year, looked it up, 37% of the team's catches came from JSN. That's the most since 2012. That's not, you want another guy. They don't have it. Secondly, is the offensive line last year, PFF, middle of the pack. Number three is they were the third youngest team in the league. They were a little too young to be winning Super Bowls. Green Bay had been young for years. They were sneaking into the playoffs. Seattle was Green Bay's age, drove through the toughest conference, and won a Super Bowl. So last year, they were 3-2 after five games. Darnold was the new quarterback. They were a young defense. They were finding their way. They did it Thanksgiving. This year, they're 3-2. They got cluster injuries at running back. Now Darnold got hurt. Darnold's got a new offensive coordinator. They're finding their way. But he's a made man. He can do it. He gets graded like nobody else. You know, once you get the Super Bowl and you hoist the trophy, you're like, yeah, we can win with Sam. And they can win again this year with Sam. The defense is not as good. They hadn't let some guys go. The running back spot could be really good if Charbonnet and Price are ever healthy at the same time. But I like him tonight. They're okay. Sam's okay. Here's his offensive coordinator, Brian Fleury, working on Sam, the offense, all of it without the run game to be more decisive.
2: It's relying more heavily on plays that we have a lot of experience with, both through training camp and through the first couple weeks, that he's comfortable making swift decisions and progressing through. So we're going to lean more in that direction.
0: Sam's 30-8 the last three seasons with a trophy. He's the only quarterback in the league if he throws three picks tonight. Look! Nobody, we don't do it anybody else. And by the way, one of the reasons that I think Ben Affleck is great is that he does take chances. Nobody that takes big swings is going to have 38 great movies, either directing them or acting in them. Doesn't work that way. The more you work, the more misses that are going to happen. But as an artist, I want you to take big swings because the result is better art. And I want my quarterback to take big swings. And Sam Darnold, since 2024, he is fourth in big plays. So I get some misses. I get some animals on Netflix. I get some swings and misses. But I get the upside. That's why I'll defend the Josh Allens. I'll defend the Darnolds. I defended Andrew Luck. Take swings. The more talented people are, the more chances they take because they don't fear failure. All right, we got a problem with Jalen Hurts in Philadelphia. That's what people think. That's not actually the problem. The Dodgers season is, listen, J-Mac, you're holding down the fort in L.A. Not doing a very good job. Teams are dissolving.
3: It's going to be okay. It's going to be all right. I do have an issue with the Ben Affleck movie Animals. I did watch it over there. It's not bad. You know, it's not bad. I mean, listen, Ben Affleck's a fine actor. The Dodgers are going to be a fine baseball team, and Sam Darnold is not 30-8, Colin. Just a fact check here. His special teams and defense won many of those games last year for him in Seattle. Two fourth quarter comebacks. That's it. The whole season, too. Led almost the entire postseason, but I'm with you on Seattle tonight.
0: I like Seattle tonight. Everybody has a zone they're trying to get to. 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
0: 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It's pretty remarkable for a guy drafted last in the draft. A friend of mine, general manager in the NFL, said fans do not understand the difference in analytic and scouting departments. My friend has a very high maintenance, dysfunctional owner, and they don't spend a lot on scouting. 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And he said a great story about Brock Purdy. We wouldn't spend any money on scouts. 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A lot of interceptions, a lot of reckless. 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They didn't have him as draftable. 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
0: 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If Kyle Shanahan calls you and you are an assistant or a coordinator, you take the call as soon as possible and you listen. And you are likely to accept the offer. When David Culley had the one-year gig with the Texans, did you ever see how bad that staff was? Coaches know who can coach, right? Like, they know who can coach. And one of the dilemmas with Philadelphia that doesn't get talked about a lot is that, you know, Sean Mannion, the New York Times, reported the current OC of the Eagles. And he was only one team was really offering him and interviewing him, according to the New York Times, as OC Philadelphia. Why? Because if Nick Sirianni's your coach, you're not getting top of the market people coming to you. Shanahan, the minute Robert Saleh loses a gig, Saleh's like, get me to Shanahan. And he did a great job with a beat up Niners defense. McVay and Shanahan, Raheem Morris may not work as a head coach, but that's a great DC. Where does Raheem Morris go? Back to Shanahan or back to McVay? We can all blame Jalen Hurts on this stuff. But of the many reasons, and I've said this from day one with Sirianni, he doesn't design plays, he doesn't call plays, and I'm not convinced he's great in the room with his team. Right? Like, so what does he do? So they've had 4 different OCs and 3 different DCs, and they interviewed 17 people apparently for the last OC, but it's just one of those unspoken things. McVay calls you, Shanahan calls you, Vrabel calls you, the top coaches call you, you pick up the phone and listen, right? The other guys call you, you may not call back, maybe you do as a professional courtesy, but you're not serious about taking the job. So the current market always tells you what people think of you now and what they think of you going forward. And, you know, we'll call and he had Shane Steichen. We'll call and he had Kellen Moore. Great GM, stacked roster, a bunch of good offensive players. But those guys move on, and that seems like a long time ago. The longer Shane Steichen is running this team, the harder it is to get elite people. And, I mean, that's just coaches know you can't fool the coaches. We always talk about this. Players can't fool players. The players know who can play, and the coaches know who can coach. So I think Philadelphia's gotten to a point when Nick Sirianni first gets the job, your first couple of years, then people sometimes join you because, you know, you're not going to fire a coach within a year or two, so you have some guaranteed income for a couple of years. But as a coach struggles, I mean, don't get me wrong, Kyle Shanahan's had several losing seasons, and there was a little wobble in Sean McVay, and Andy Reid has had down seasons. But there's certain guys that call and everybody picks up the phones and listens. And I just think you have a situation now where you're running through coordinators and the top of the market guys are not terribly interested. And if you look at Philadelphia's last three seasons, they've gone from averaging 27 to 22 to now 18, and they are circling the drain in the second half offensively. And I got nothing against Sean Mannion. Could be a great guy, could eventually be a great coach, but he's a kid. And we all said, uh-oh, new offense, kid, doesn't have a lot of experience. Philly's a hard place to coach. So, you know, I think this is the dilemma. It's just easier, right, to you watch the players, you buy the players' jersey, you buy their apparel, their shoes, you buy whatever. You're very emotionally connected to a player. But if a player is struggling and we know they have talent, we know Jalen Hurts has talent, we know Philly's offense has talent, it is a pretty obvious solution here, right? Like the staff's not very good. And that's not to say that every great coach nails every assistant or coordinator they hire. Okay, there are misses. There are people that interview great but don't deliver. There are people that you bring in the building and they just don't work. There are guys that are really good coordinators, Dennis Allen, don't work as head coaches. I'm not saying it's easy, but it feels like to me in Philadelphia, the staffs just keep getting weaker and weaker and weaker. And here's Jalen Hurts on the struggles.
20: We've got to establish ourselves in that identity. And I think we've been intentional on trying to establish aspects of our game. We've got to be able to say, hey, this is who we are, but maybe this is what this game looks like. Or, you know, it evolves. But I think that's an identity in itself. So I think that's more of a gelling thing, if that makes sense, putting it together and everybody learning everyone around them.
0: Yeah, I don't like Philadelphia again this week. This is like a two-year deal with this offense in the second half. It's beyond a trend. Bo Nix struggling in the first quarter, the Eagles struggling in the second half offensively. Those are beyond trends. It's their realities, and here's J-Mac with the news.
21: 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This is the Herdline News.
3: I haven't talked about the Chiefs lately. They were on a bye last week, but they come out of the bye kind of banged up at wide receiver. Colin, with Tyquan Thornton down for the year and Rashee Rice not practicing with a hamstring, these are the two wide receivers after Xavier Worthy. Two gentlemen named Jalen Royals and Cyrus Allen. I'm not familiar with their work. Patrick Mahomes really is not. They have a combined 8 targets this season, in their career. Here's Mahomes on his new young wide receivers.
22: They put in the work. Obviously, we've had the guys in front of them with Tyquan going out there and playing great football. And so they've had to put in the work at practice, and they've been doing that. And so now their number gets called, and they're going to step into the role and do their job. And so I'm excited for them. We'll put them in position to succeed. I have a lot of trust in those guys, a lot of confidence in them. So we'll continue to push it forward.
0: Yeah, this is, I like Kansas City in this game, but it feels like they've had a 4-year issue at wide receiver and they're just kind of putting Band-Aids on it. Now that they have a power running game, it'll probably be a little easier.
3: Yeah, we're a Kenneth Walker injury away from the Chiefs looking like the Chargers, Colin, honestly. Remember, last year, the Chiefs, no wide receivers, no run game.
0: Right.
3: Kelce Mahomes, and right. They were like a 5 or 6 win team.
0: Right.
3: So essentially, Kenneth Walker is keeping them afloat right now.
0: Yeah.
3: Making all the trains move on time. And like, if something happens to Kenneth Walker right now, this is not a playoff team. That's why I'm not buying them as like a Super Bowl contender.
0: Yeah, that's fair.
3: I mean, seriously, have you heard of these two guys, Royals and Cyrus Allen?
0: Well, it's not a wide receiver league. Remember, as the weather gets cold, Thanksgiving on, you know, speed receivers have very little impact on outcomes of games. It's really like, that's why I keep saying about New England. Special teams are good. Coaching's excellent. Defense is good. They can run the ball semi-proficiently. They're not a big over-the-top team. Teams that do what wins in November. New England's one of those teams. They're not flashy. Kansas City, if Kenneth Walker is healthy, is doing what winning teams do. Smart coaching, stingy defense, run the football, and they won't be great at wide receiver. So they always talk about certain things win in baseball postseason. Certain things are undervalued, overvalued. The great wide receiving group, Ja'Marr Chase and T. Higgins, they can't make the playoffs with Joe Burrow the last 3 years. Tyreek Hill, non-factor in December, January games. So I don't worry about if Kenneth Walker's healthy, you can be the 21st best receiving core and get to a Super Bowl. Look at the Seahawks last year. If you take out JSN, I mean, they don't throw to anybody else. Like, it's really an issue. 37% of catches, that's like you have to go way, almost a decade back to find a team that was that reliant on one guy. That's not ideal.
3: Yeah,
0: special
3: the Bills,
0: teams, defense. Yep. You know, I mean,
3: the Bills don't have a superstar receiver. Jags, Parker Washington, I mean, he's really good, but he's not a superstar. And the weather is an interesting point. If the Chiefs get home field advantage, I think you're right. They probably go to the Super Bowl. But if the Bills do with their new stadium, or Jacksonville does, might be a different story with the warm weather or indoor. Let's move on to the Buffalo Bills, Colin. They got a game at the Raiders this week. Feels like a trap-y spot.
0: Yeah.
3: I did read that the Bills are staying on the West Coast. I guess they were out here Irvine, California for a few days, and now they're going to head to Vegas. Head to Vegas for a few days before the Sunday showing. We'll see if everybody keeps out of trouble. But speaking of trouble, Max Crosby could be chasing down Josh Allen. And here is the star quarterback talking about the great Max Crosby.
1: What makes him so good is his motor. He's extremely relentless. He's never out of the play. He's on the field dang near every snap, too. He's an ultimate competitor and a guy that you have to understand where he's at all times.
3: It's a tough spot for the Bills. So they had the Monday game, and they decided we're not going to travel back east and then come to Vegas.
0: Right.
3: They're just going to stay in California, hang out, do some bonding.
0: I guess this is one of the really great things about the NFL is we don't look at the Raiders right now. They're in a building process, a rebuilding process. We don't look at them as a great team, but they're a live dog here. This is a really interesting game. Very rarely in the NBA would you look at a really good team against Sacramento and go, must watch. This could actually be a really live dog for the Raiders at home. Again, off a short rest, out of their environment, West Coast staying. That's always wonky and weird. And, oh, by the way, Buffalo's probably a little dinged up. That game went to overtime. A lot of extra plays. So I think this is I take the Raiders and the points, and I think it's a very competitive game.
3: Yeah. You know, when teams go east, I think the Niners, they stay at the Greenbrier. I'm fairly certain it's in West Virginia.
0: Yeah.
3: Basically isolated. You're not around anything.
0: Yeah.
3: You know, you're the Bills. You're out here in L.A. Now you're going to Vegas for Wednesday, Thursday, Friday, Saturday ahead of the matchup. I don't know. You know, the South Beach flu is like a thing.
0: Yeah.
3: Is there a Vegas flu? I heard when the Golden Knights were ascending in NHL.
0: Well,
3: I don't follow hockey.
0: I think in volume sports like baseball, NBA, hockey, you know, where there isn't the most urgency. I mean, in hockey, if you're on a six-game winning streak and you go to Vegas, you know, you may stay out a little later. In the NFL, it's one game a week. I don't think that's a problem.
3: That's a big difference. So we'll see. I think I'm with you taking the points with the Raiders. I don't think they're going to win this, though. Do you?
0: No, I'll take Buffalo. But we've seen a lot of underdogs. Last week was another example of a lot of dogs covering that. You know, everybody thought Jacksonville was going to smoke Philly, and Jacksonville came out, and it was Liam Cohen had a bad Sunday. Penalties were a mess. They were terrible in the red zone. You're like, Jacksonville played as bad as they have played in a season. They were atrocious.
3: Yeah.
0: The coaching wasn't even good, and they have great coaching staff. So it's like, you just don't know what you're getting.
3: I think favorites of 7-10 are horrific this season around the league. I'll have the numbers for you tomorrow in headlines. Final story, college football, massive one in Bloomington.
0: Huge. Ryan Day's on the show tomorrow.
3: Oh, exciting. Ohio State at Indiana, rematch of a classic Big Ten title game. Now, listen, there's a lot to get to on this game. I do want to point out Ohio State has a loss to Texas, not a bad loss. If they lose this game, Colin, in Bloomington, again, not a bad loss, you got to start worrying about, hey, is Ohio State still going to make the playoff? I really think that's a discussion. This is must win for the Buckeyes. And here's Ryan Day on getting revenge on Indiana.
2: anything that happened last year has anything to do with what's going on this year. This is a new team. And, all that matters is how we play on Saturday. Nothing that happened in the past has anything to do with what's going on this weekend. You know, we can learn from the past, you know, and so some of the guys who played in that game can learn about all the reasons why we came up short, and that's fine, and that's good. But the focus has to be on right now, and that's it.
0: You know, listen, let's say they lose a field goal game. They lost to Texas at the one-yard line and outplayed them for about 60% of the game. And let's say they lose to Indiana. Again, in a 12-team playoff, if they ran the rest of the table, I have no problem putting Ohio State in. Again, it does matter how you lose. That Texas game, I mean, they were at the one-yard line. I mean, if they played again, I'd absolutely take Ohio State to beat Texas. Absolutely, yeah, I would. So I think you should be able to lose two close games to two excellent teams and make the playoffs.
3: Yeah, Notre Dame lost two games by a combined like 5 points last year. Now, they're not in a conference.
0: Right.
3: But everybody felt they got jobbed.
0: Well, I think differently about Notre Dame. Notre Dame is not a full-fledged member of a conference. They have made that choice. I'm not a fan of that. I have respect for the program. But if it comes down to flipping a coin, you're not a full-fledged member of a conference. Ohio State is a full-fledged member. That matters. Yeah. You have the right to not be a full-fledged member. I respect your appeal and belief in that. And you can keep more of your money. Okay. But I'm not going to give you the benefit of the doubt like I would give an Ohio State or a Texas who has these teams they go up against every year. They're baked in. You can't avoid them. Ohio State and Notre Dame, it looks the same. It's different if the Buckeyes lose two, yeah, or anybody in a conference that loses two close games to excellent teams.
3: And the Buckeyes were on the road at Texas, now on the road at Indiana,
0: that's
3: just
0: right,
3: as Notre Dame was at Miami last year.
0: You got to contextualize losses, that it all matters.
3: I don't know that I agree with Day on last year's totally different. Like, the coaches are the same, largely. The schemes are largely the same. Julian Sain is back.
0: I think this is a tough matchup for Indiana because I think Ohio State can beat them down the field.
3: I think the Buckeyes get revenge here, and Day wins by double digits.
0: Yeah, the best team. You don't know in college football because early season schedules are so weird. You know, Ohio State, Miami, and Notre Dame. I could be maybe Georgia. I could be argued into those are the four best teams.
3: Don't count out Alabama just yet.
0: That's
3: okay,
0: right.
3: I think they got jobbed badly against Georgia with that non-PI.
0: J-Mac with the news.
21: Well, that's the news.
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21: The Herd Line News.
0: Fans often look at us in the media, very hurtful, and they say, you guys have bias. You guys have agendas. And you know what? A lot of times the media does. A lot of times we do. Fans are right. Now it's my turn to say, you have to avoid bias. Money does something to people, especially when there are money gaps. It makes people resentful. It makes people anxious. Even if it's in your family, your brother's doing very well, you're struggling, and he lives two houses down, and the cars parked in the driveway are a reminder of his success and your struggles. Money does weird things to friendships and relationships. And in baseball, Dodgers, bad. Rays, good. And we're going to have labor struggles for the next 6 months. Don't let your anxiety about money and payrolls get in the way of what your eyes are seeing. The two best teams in the sport, and I don't think it's arguable, are the Brewers and the Rays. And I asked that question 4 months ago. What happens when they make the World Series? Okay. Even in college football, everybody's fearful of the NIL. Well, LSU, Texas A&M, and Oregon are top five in NIL spending and are 10-7. And Kentucky is 5-1, second lowest NIL football spending in the entire SEC. And I watched Kentucky this weekend against LSU, and Kentucky is better. So this is what money does. People freak out. The Dodgers are the outlier. Let me give you teams that spend a lot of big money. The Blue Jays, the Mets, the Yankees that can't play defense. Braves, Phillies, Padres, Cubs, who didn't have any pitching. They're all gone. Brewers, Tampa, Guardians are not. So I will say this. There's also two things about big spending in baseball that don't get discussed. There is a real downside to spending huge money on stars. The number one downside is, generally speaking, the guys that make a lot of money have been around a while. They're older players. Older players get hurt more often and recover more slowly. Blake Snell's making a fortune. 9 starts for the Dodgers. Aaron Judge could never make the playoffs. Okay, he's mid-30s. So when you have a rich roster and it's full of stars, a lot of those are older players. The second thing is those big contracts in baseball are hard to move. I mean, the Blue Jays signed Vlad Guerrero to like a 14-year deal. He had 9 home runs this year. And he's already saying, yeah, I get paid for what I did previously. You can't get out of that thing. They're stuck for a decade and a half. So Milwaukee could move any of their players. Almost, I mean, Milwaukee tomorrow could move chess pieces any way they wanted to. Tampa could. The Guardians could. Dodgers couldn't. Who's taking Mookie Betts' deal? Blake Snell. So older players, which rich players are often older, hurt more. Harder to recover, slower recovery, and it's harder to move those pieces. You get locked into guys. I mean, Giancarlo Stanton, Yankee contract. That thing's been an albatross forever. Can't move that thing. And that limit, that's why they're not a great defensive team. Right? The Steinbrenners have, you know, they'll spend money. They're not going to be crazy. And they've been locked into that Stanton contract forever. So I just, you know, everybody talks about media bias, and we have it, but I think there's payroll gap angst, and money does weird things to people and creates resentment. And the Dodgers are the outlier. Spend a lot of money, incredibly well run, and deliver. And we're seeing what's happening to them this year. They're old, they're injured, and they got some contracts they cannot get out of. A-Rod yesterday on winning in today's baseball climate.
4: 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And home run and strikeouts don't do it. If you're able to buy defense and athleticism and elite defense for cheaper, you're seeing what Tampa's doing, Cleveland, and the Brewers.
0: 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The city loves them. Secondly, they do everything well. I mean, honestly, the bullpen, the starting pitching, runners in scoring position, they're a well-run, nimble, smartly managed team with a fan base that worships their players, good minor league system. 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
0: 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So, if there's a team that should be 4-1, but instead is 2-3, it's probably the Cowboys, because after that Baltimore loss, I think we all said coaching really did them in late. And then after that Tampa Bay game, in which they were a 9-point favorite at home and literally did not show up to play after the first drive, I think all of us looked at that and thought coaching was the problem. So Dallas could be a 4-1 win team. And I said going into this season, I did not have them as a playoff team, though I also said take their top 10 players. They have elite, high-end luxury talent. But I think coaching is, listen, you can have a Maserati roster, but this is not a Waymo league. You got to have a driver of it. All right? So I don't like this staff. So ask yourself, when is the last time? It's easy to pick on the Cowboys. When is the last time Dallas had an elite staff, or at least an above average staff? It's not that long ago. It's 2022. Mike McCarthy's won a Super Bowl, was the head coach. Kellen Moore was the OC, and Dan Quinn may not work as a head coach. He was the DC. That's a good staff. That's a very good staff. Dallas, not only top five offense and defense, won a playoff game. And in fact, they were 4-1 when Cooper Rush had to start because Dak was hurt. They took Cooper Rush and won 4 or 5 games. So just 4 years ago, this is what to me is hard to wrap my brain around. 4 years ago, Jerry saw the value of coaching and how important it is. Again, it's not a Waymo league. The players may be the Maserati. You got to have drivers. It just, I mean, New England, Gerard Mayo to Mike Vrabel. Unwatchable, Super Bowl. So now it's not always easy to get the A coach. He's sometimes not available in the market, right? That's sometimes you have to hire a coordinator, and that's about a 50-50 proposition. But I mean, when you do get a great coordinator, you take care of him. I mean, the Vikings just made Brian Flores the top paid DC in the league, and they're 5-0, and they're not scoring any points. And I don't think their defensive personnel is as good as their production out of Brian Flores. Like, I think he's better than the talent. So all those Cowboy coaches on that 2022 staff became head coaches. Kellen Moore, Dan Quinn got the Washington job, McCarthy now with Pittsburgh. I mean, that's a good thing to think about. When you are hiring a coordinator, can he be a head coach? If not, in short order, I'm not talking 8 years from now, can he be a head coach? Go look at that Rams team that won the Super Bowl. You got Kevin O'Connell's the OC and McVay's the head coach and Raheem Morris. He didn't work when he got his second head coaching job, but he was capable of being a head coach. He got it in Atlanta. And by the way, the minute he got let go, boom, the Niners hire him. Coaches know who can coach. So Dallas has, Schottenheimer was not interviewing for head coaching jobs. He's the head coach. And, you know, the young kid they had to kind of semi-demote, Parker, the young DC, he wasn't really interviewing for a lot of DC jobs, forget head coach. So, that's what's weird to me. And there's a report now, oh boy, that the Cowboys had a players-only meeting, and here's Mike Tomlin's thoughts on that.
1: As a coach, what do you think when your team is having a players-only meeting?
2: I think you did.
1: Yes!
2: If it did occur, I'd like to not hear about it. The fact that you hear about it is what makes it BS. You know what I mean?
1: Exactly.
2: We had a players-only meeting. Yeah. You know? If it was authentic and real, then it wouldn't be reported.
0: Yeah, so stuff gets out because somebody wants it out and players want it out that they're having a players-only meeting. And you're generally cooked if that. And Jerry, to his credit, Jerry's been loyal to some average coaches through the years. Remember, Mike McCarthy left Jerry. They offered an extension. Mike left Jerry. So this stuff is, it's not like Dallas hasn't recently had very good coaches. 2022 was a very good staff. Here's this week's NFL schedule. Every week there's an upset. Big dogs this year have done really, really well. I like Seattle tonight to cover by a field goal. I think it's a close, fairly low scoring game. I asked J-Mac every week, give me an upset. It is. I will say I don't. Not as an upset. I think the Jets and the Patriots is close. I think if you look at what the Jets do well and where the Patriots aren't great, I think it's a low scoring, close game. New England wins.
3: Yeah, you know, that's a plug and play. Hold your nose and bet your after tax dollars on the Jets. I wrote this one up thanks to the model. Drake May had his two of his best games last year against the Jets and Aaron Glenn's defense. I mean, he was unbelievable. We haven't really talked about it, but circle that Monday game, Colin. Okay, Deebo Samuel out, Dre Greenlaw suspended, Niners riding high after a win over Seattle, Washington coming in down. Oh, nobody's touching Dan Quinn and Jaden. They're clowns. What a joke that show is. I would be careful with the Niners there.
0: Well, the other one that's really interesting is Dallas. Remember, Green Bay wins beautifully, aesthetically. Over the top, looked easy, crushed their rivals. Statement plant a flag game for Green Bay. Dallas loses, humiliated in a standalone game. Dallas now, because they played on Thursday, that was a Thursday game.
3: Yeah, against the Bucs.
0: Against Tampa, so a little extra time. So Dallas has extra time. Humiliated, standalone game, and actually they have an elite corner and a really gifted safety, whereas that's been the Bears' issue. They really struggle at corner right now, so you could see that Green Bay, their game plan was obvious and intentional, and we're just going to keep going down the field. I think Dallas is a much better matchup. I've always said, when talented teams, say what you want about the Cowboy coaching, Dallas is talented. 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
4: 3-0 NLCS lead on the Dodgers with a 6-2 Game 3 win after the Dodgers had taken a 2-1 lead in the 6th. Back-to-back homers in the 7th by Jake Bowers and Garrett Mitchell put Milwaukee ahead for good. Brewers manager Pat Murphy.
5: It's what it's all about in the game, you know, to be that locked in that you respond every time. And it's resiliency, it's a belief, it's all those things.
4: The Brewers go for a series sweep tonight. The ALCS, which is tied at 1, resumes today with the Guardians hosting the Rays. The game moved up to the afternoon due to incoming bad weather. Also from baseball, despite making the playoffs, the Astros have fired manager Joe Espada after 3 seasons. Meanwhile, the Phillies are keeping Don Mattingly, signing him to a 2-year deal. NFL news. Rams left tackle Adelrick Jackson had his suspension reduced from 2 to 1 game. Jackson disciplined for punching the Bills' Bradley Chubb Monday night. And the first game of Week 6 in the NFL is tonight. The Broncos host the Seahawks. I'm Matt McCoy.
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7: Okay, here we go. Always been a fan hour or two here. Greg Cosell in a couple of minutes. I like analytics, but as you well know, I prefer manalytics, which is analytics, but allowing guys, alphas, males, to just make plays. I know analytically the New York Knicks were not supposed to win the title. They don't shoot a ton of threes, but they were a great fourth quarter team because they practiced manalytics. Get Jaylen Brown, the man, the ball. He'll run the offense. Not going to shoot threes. It's not power dunks. It's just situationally, he gets baskets. The Knicks were manalytics. What's interesting about the Milwaukee Brewers is I'm reading Jared Diamond, who's a baseball national writer for the Wall Street Journal. It's fascinating. The Brewers had the highest ground ball rate in the majors. That's the opposite of what analytics tells you to do. It's all about get the ball in the air. No. They have more ground balls than anybody. They also pull the ball less than anybody, and analytics want you to hit it to the pull side, and they also hit the second fewest home runs. So, you know, analytics is power pitching, power hitting, get the ball in the air. Don't worry about strikeouts. And yet the Brewers are a scoring machine. Now, last night, they were a power team. Here's Joe Davis of Fox with a couple of the Brewer long balls.
12: Dine, run at first. Go ahead, run at the plate. There he goes again. A high drive to deep right field. Jake Bowers this time punches it with a home run. Now Mitchell scalds a ball, and the Brewers have gone back-to-back bombs. All season the grit, all season the fight back. And now in the championship series, the home run power as well. Milwaukee.

0: leads game 3-4-2.
1: What's great about Milwaukee, there's obviously great leadership in the building because they're not followers, they're leaders. Everybody's hitting the ball in the air. They're like, let's just get on base. Let's put pressure on the defense. Like, let's not play the analytic game. Here's the talent we have. Bat on ball. We don't worry about pulling it. We're not, you know, overly consumed hitting home runs like the Yankees. And they're a scoring machine. And they don't pull it. They don't hit the deep ball. They hit ground balls. So I find them very, that just tells me they've got leadership in the building. They're leaders. They're not followers. And I love that. Good for Milwaukee. Greg Cosell, 47 years, NFL Films, is joining us tonight. Seattle at Denver. And in that game, there's some interesting discussion points. Let's start, Greg, with Bo Nix. First quarter's awful. It's the dilemma we can't solve. Excellent fourth, awful first quarter. What does the film say? Your theory, or what does the film say behind what has been like a two-year problem?
2: Well, I think this year in particular, what you see when you watch Bo Nix, Colin, is he's a little too unsettled in the pocket. There's too much unnecessary movement. And when the quarterback moves when he shouldn't, a couple of things happen. The first is it really causes problems for your offensive line, because the offensive line expects him to be in a given spot. And if he's not there, that's a problem. And he does that far too much. And then the other issue with that, of course, is that he'll leave throws on the field because he moves when he doesn't have to. But there's another part to this as well, which really shows up. And it's funny, I usually don't look at numbers until after I watch tape, because I don't want the numbers to prejudice me about what I'm going to see. But I'm watching them week after week after week, and I'm noticing there's literally no intermediate passing game to their offense. And then I look at the numbers and see that he has one of the fewest numbers of throws from the line of scrimmage, air yards between 12 and 22 yards in the NFL. He is among the fewest. So they really have no intermediate passing game. And when you combine that with the fact that they really have a very static and stagnant run game, it's an offense that's very condensed and doesn't sustain. And that's been a big problem for them this season.
1: So Seattle's defense is good. It's not as good. And this is what happens. You win a trophy, you hoist a Lombardi, guys want to get paid. How do you think Seattle attacks them? What do you see from Seattle's defense tonight?
2: Well, Seattle last week, it's funny. The Niners, they didn't put up big rushing yards, but I'm sure you saw a good part of that game. But did run the ball pretty well. And they controlled the interior of that Seahawks defensive line at times throughout the game. And when really good players have that happen to them, they usually come back the next week. I would expect Byron Murphy, Leonard Williams, Jaron Reed to be really strong tonight. And I think that they'll control that. And again, the game's in Denver. You never know about home field games. But I would expect this defense, and they also have Love and Okada back at safety. And I know they were back last week as well, but they're two really good players. There are some in the league that think Love is as good as there is as a back-end safety, because Seattle plays a ton of two-high shell. So I think their defense will start to really play much better now going into the sixth week.
1: I've talked about when everybody was selling their Drake May stock, I said, hold it. You don't have to buy more, but hold it. And my take is really good coaches do a better job of course correcting when young players struggle. It could be a young corner. It could be a young tight end.
2: Yeah.
1: But really good coaching takes a struggling young player. It gives them confidence. And I thought what Green Bay did the following week against Buffalo was 27 carries from the first two backs, and May started moving more, running more. It's like, that's good coaching. So go to May struggling and May flourishing. What's the thing that Greg Cosell sees on film?
2: Yeah. I mean, you know, it's funny. I don't think there was a huge difference, to be honest with you. I think Josh McDaniels is a believer in the intermediate and the intermediate to vertical passing game. They push the ball down the field. May can do that. He's big. He's physical. He's strong. He's a very easy thrower. They've got really good route concepts at the intermediate and vertical levels. And that's starting to show. I mean, he's a good player. You know, it's not as if all of a sudden he's a bad player. Now, the one issue, because as you know, Colin, everything is week to week depending on the matchup. And they've got the Jets this week. And that Jet defense, the front seven, they are fast and they are physical.
1: Yes.
2: And I believe that Will Campbell will be out. So they're going to play the rookie at left tackle, Kalen Blomu from Utah. And he had some struggles last week against the Raiders. And that'll be interesting to watch, because they've had to chip and keep blockers in to help their tackles quite a bit this year, and that does limit what you can do in your pass game.
1: Yeah, the Jets may not win a lot of games, but your eyes do not deceive you. They are fast. They are aggressive. They've drafted yep. well, and they've got some nice players on both sides. All right, Jags take on the Texans. I've said this. If Jacksonville played in New York, they'd be on the cover of magazines. They'd be the discussion in the league. You can't run against them. They've won 12 of the last 13. Last week, they played poorly and won. I mean, they really made – even yeah. Liam Cohen had an odd red zone trip. I didn't like it all, and he's terrific. Let's talk Jags defense against C.J. Stroud. Yeah. This is a divisional battle. What do you foresee happening?
2: Well, by the way, I think Stroud has actually played well this year despite yes. their record. But the Jags are really interesting because Anthony Campanelli is their D coordinator, and he's young. He's one of the better ones in the league. And he does something that's now becoming a bit of a trend in the league, is behind his pressures, and he has very good pressures, he plays with two safeties, two high safeties. Normally when teams pressure, it's a single high safety. But a trend in the league now, and Steve Spagnuolo has been doing it for years, and we know what kind of success he's had, but behind the pressures, they play with two high safeties, and that does more to eliminate the big plays when you pressure. He's very, very good at it, and I think you'll see him pressure not only Stroud, but the offensive line for the Texans. I'm also very curious to see how they deploy Marvin Harrison, because he may not be a boundary X. We may, including myself, may have been wrong about his best deployment in the league, and they've got a great boundary X receiver in Nico Collins, so Harrison will not play there.
1: I think we all believe this, that when Mike McCarthy took over Pittsburgh, it was going to be a high floor, maybe a little lower ceiling, not sure. as explosive as a Buffalo or the Niners or Rams, but it was going to be a high floor. And Mike McCarthy, people don't want to admit this, we all love John Harbaugh. We all roll our eyes at Mike McCarthy. Look at their resumes. They're virtually the same resume. So I watched the last three games with Pittsburgh, and Greg, my eyes tell me Jalen Warren's a player. I've always liked Freiermuth.
2: Yeah.
1: They have a young receiver I like. I look at their offensive weapons, and I'm like, Aaron doesn't move that he did, but I look at McCarthy, Aaron, and this offense, and I'm like, I think they're pretty capable. I think the floor is pretty darn high with this team. What's the film say the last 3 weeks?
2: Well, and I also think, Colin, people lose sight that when McCarthy was in Green Bay and where he's been, he's always believed in running the football. It's never been just a throw ball thing. And I think Jalen Warren is really the key to this offense.
1: Yeah.
2: I think, I've been speaking about the fact that he should be their starting foundation. They're starting to do that. He's certainly capable of 17 to 20 carries a week. He's an excellent receiver. There's a physicality and swagger to his game, and he does have the burst to take it to the house. And I think that really helps Aaron Rodgers at this point in his career. We know Rodgers can still throw it, but I think when your quarterback tends to be pretty much a pocket player, it's hard to ask him to drop back 40 plus times a game.
1: Right.
2: And I think that Warren is now really the foundation of what they're doing on offense.
1: It's very easy when you've got Kyle Shanahan. I'm guilty, so much time dissecting the brilliant offense. I can't take my eyes off Mike Evans or Kittle. But you look at this defense, Bosa's coming back. Is the Niners' defensive personnel undervalued? Is that a bigger story than we talk about?
2: Probably to some extent. I mean, they've gotten really good play from certain players that I'll mention in a sec. But also, I think one thing Raheem Morris does really well is he plays to his opponent. It may not be exactly like Bill Belichick did, but I think he understands how to play. Like a few weeks ago, he blitzed a ton against Denver. This week, he didn't blitz quite as much. But I think they've gotten really strong play from their safeties. And I think interior pass rush has been very good. They have a rookie from Oklahoma named Grayson Halton, who is a fourth-round pick, who's an explosive athlete. Odighizuwa has always been a very good pass rusher. Keon White's become a movable chess piece for them, playing inside and outside. They just got Mikel Williams back. He played outside. Fred Warner, what do you say about him? Every week I watch him, I'm blown away, Colin. This guy's one of the best linebackers I've seen, and I've watched a lot of tape for a lot of years. And keep your eye on Jaden Duggar. He plays anyway, but he will replace Greenlaw, so he'll play almost every snap. This kid is a burgeoning star in the league.
1: Wow. So a couple years ago, somebody told me when Carolina, Dan Morgan got the job as GM, and somebody said, keep your eye on him. He's very sharp. Dave Canales has done a really good job. I love my young quarterbacks to have offensive coaches. And, you know, Bryce Young, you saw the initial videos. He looks small. But I saw him in high school. I saw him in college. And I had his high school coach one time told me in Southern California, he's the best player I've ever seen in Southern California high school football. And you start watching him now. They have drafted very smartly, Greg. They've got big Coker, T-Mac. They've got big, the tight end, big, long. It's like a basketball team, targets for their smaller quarterback. What's the improvement, though, that you see singularly from Bryce Young? What is he doing now that he didn't do 2 years, 3 years ago?
2: Well, I think it's a combination of him and the coaching, because one thing that stands out is how decisive he is getting rid of the ball when he hits his back foot. And that's a combination of coach and player, because that means that the route concepts are presenting clean and defined reads for him to deliver the football. And the other thing that stands out is he has answers. He's a very smart young man, and he has answers to what the defense is showing him. And he's a very good deep ball thrower. And Colin, I'm sure you would agree, while he's not an explosive athlete, he's deceptively slippery. You know, he's one of those guys that you watch him and you go, boy, he's not explosive. He's not Lamar. You know, he's certainly not a Josh Allen or a Mahomes, but he's got a way in which he moves that's very calculated and very controlled, and he keeps his focus down the field so he can make throws on the move.
1: Yeah, I think he is. I think Carolina is one of my favorite watches in the league. They're a fun watch, and you can tell when teams.
2: And I love Coker and McMillan.
1: Yeah. They're
2: I love Coker and McMillan, those wideouts. Yeah.
1: Yeah. Last year, they gave the Rams nothing but trouble. Should have beaten them twice. Okay. Jordan Love. You know, we use the word a lot, intentionally. And Green Bay came out. They'd clearly seen it on film. They're like, our receivers are better than their corners, and we're going to just keep attacking them over and over again. What stood out in Jordan Love's performance for you?
2: It's how they did it. You know, one thing that's really stood out this year, and keep in mind, Matt LaFleur cut his teeth with Kyle Shanahan. So what are they really good at? Under center play action. And I've always been a believer in that. We've talked about that a lot the last couple of years, the importance and the value of under center play action. So in this game against the Bears, he was 9 for 9 for 200 yards. For the season in under center play action, he's 25 for 31 for 412 yards and 4 touchdowns. They are phenomenal with under center play action, and that was a major part of how they went about attacking the Bears, but it's something that they do every single week, and they're very good at it. The one area they have to get better at is third down. They're last in the league in third down conversion rate, but they're really good on explosive plays out of play action.
1: Give me your play of the week, because I think it's with Tucker Kraft, one of my favorite tight ends in the league.
2: Mine too, and it's a play. It's play action from last week, so we can go to it right now and take a look at this. I believe it happened in the third quarter with Tucker Kraft. It was a 46-yard play. We're going to take a look at it right now, and you'll see. Again, you saw the under center, and we'll break it down once we see this play, and it's 46 yards. And by the way, this is from the Kyle Shanahan collection. He's been running this for years and years. I saw this play with George Kittle years ago. But here's Love under center. It's 13 personnel. It's 3 tight ends.
1: Yep.
2: Now, what you're going to see here is they're going to motion the wide receiver. Notice it's Bo Melton. It's not one of their big-time wideouts. They're going to motion him across the formation. And Love now, he's going to play action, and he's going to boot to his left. That's the design of the play. This is the mechanics of the play. Kraft is going to run a corner post. It's a vertical route. So you're going to have Love boot to his left and Kraft work across the field. And because of the motion, what you're going to get here is the corner is going to end up being the matchup on Kraft. And they're fine with that because the corner does not have leverage based on where he's aligned. So as we run this play, you're going to see the incredible separation that Kraft gets. And now Love is clean in the pocket because it's the boot left, so he's away from pressure. And I don't want to say this is pitch and catch because it's not an easy throw, but this is a great misdirection throwback. And like I said, I've seen it with Kyle Shanahan. I've seen it with Kubiak. A.J. Barner caught a touchdown on this exact play last year with Seattle. It's a play that sort of the Shanahan family of coaches, they use this play every once in a while, and it always seems to be effective.
1: Greg Cosell, as always, made us smarter. Thanks, Greg.
2: Thanks, Colin. Appreciate it.
1: Ian Rappaport, Eagles quarterback Jalen Hurts out for Sunday due to what they call a superficial blood clot. It's a very complex medical situation. Jalen Hurts out against the Panthers. So that's all we know at this point. 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
1: 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Well, out of an abundance of caution, the Eagles are going to sit quarterback Jalen Hurts for the game against Carolina. Apparently, he got cleated during the game against the Rams. You know, he got treatment. Then they flew last week into London, and on Saturday, the doctors, you know, saw the blood clot, but they thought a mobility and activity is actually good for it, movement. Then he came back and they tested him again. The blood clot had moved a little, and they're just out of an abundance of caution. We're not going to play him. It's a smart move. I've had blood clots. They're tricky. I think it's a smart move, and the team's aware of it. J-Mac with the news.
6: This is the Herdline News.
19: Obviously, good luck to Jalen Hurts with the health. Good luck to the Eagles with the soft tank, Colin. That's incoming quickly. Speaking of the NFC East, how about Cowboys-Packers Sunday night? Huge game, massive implications for both teams. Obviously, you know, Dallas cannot suffer another loss after that Bucs defeat. Jordan Love's coming off his best game of the season, cooking your Bears on the deep ball. Here's Matt LaFleur talking about how dangerous his counterpart, Dak, and the Dallas offense can be.
20: It's a great challenge. They've proven it time and time again that they are extremely high-powered. They can score a lot of points. They can put a lot of yards on you. So our guys are going to have to do a great job defensively.
1: Love Dallas here. Good spot for Dallas. Well, extra time, extra time to prep, humiliated at home. I mean, underdogs in these big solo play standalone games have been tremendous this year. I like Dallas by a touchdown.
19: Bold. So last year, the game was 40-40. I do think the over is probably safe here. I wonder, though, if we see like a different defensive look now that Mike Pettine's been brought in to help Cowboys defensive back end, which has just been hemorrhaging points. Joey Porter, assuming he's not vomiting in trash cans before the game, should be a go for Dallas. They'll need him against Christian Watson, who is just one of the best defensive players.
1: My prediction is Dallas plays very, very well And when the game's over, they win convincingly.
19: Well, they can't play much worse. That's so right. We'll say that. But I don't think the Packers are good. I'm probably with you on Dallas. But I stay away. These primetime games have me. This is how shook I am. I went 0-3 on primetime games last week. Right? The Thursday, I had Dallas. We lost one in Survivor. I had the Falcons. Lost that. Brutal. And then I had the Rams. So first half under tonight in Thursday night. That's when you're in trouble and struggling, Colin. First half under. Just bet the coaches, slow playing things. And I think Dallas is going to come out looking totally different.
1: Yep.
19: Defense on Sunday Night Football. All right, let's move on to the Pittsburgh Steelers. And one of your favorite quarterbacks to talk about, Aaron Rodgers. Hey, speaking of wide receiver injuries around the league, honestly, the many teams hurt. Right now, Michael Pittman's on IR. We just got word that Roman Wilson will miss and Ben Skowronek as well. Those are wide receivers, basically 2, 3, and 4. So that means joining DK Metcalf, who runs one route, essentially, will be a guy named Jeremy Bernard, who spells his name with a G.
0: He caught
19: a touchdown last week, which is nice. But they brought up 3 practice squad guys, Colin, for this week's game. One of them was delivering DoorDash 2 weeks ago. I mean, this is how bleak it is for Pittsburgh. Here's Aaron Rodgers still having faith in his wideouts.
21: I have a lot of trust in those guys. I've always been a fan of Brandon Johnson. I mean, he had his locker right next to mine last year. We had some great conversations. He played, has played, and played well when he's gotten opportunities. And obviously, I know B. Smith from New York and a big believer in him. And Isaiah was here with us last year, then went to New York and made a bunch of plays. So I like those guys a lot.
19: Yeah, 2 guys made a bunch of plays on the 3-14 Jets last year.
1: I'll just say, this offense, this is what Mike McCarthy does. 4-1 with Cooper Rush. He gets the best out of the quarterback. Now, Aaron's best today isn't Aaron's best 10 years ago, but if you watched Aaron the last 3 weeks, even including that loss to the Cleveland Browns, once again, Mike McCarthy has his quarterback. Remember, when Dak was upright, look at the wins. 12 wins. This is what McCarthy does. Not a lot of sex appeal. Doesn't get discussed like Shanahan and McVay. His quarterbacks play about as well as they can in their era or time. And once again, I think Aaron's playing really well. I think the offensive line, and that's offensive coaches are prone to elevate the offensive line faster than defensive coaches. I think this is the most encouraging offense I've seen from Pittsburgh in 7 years.
19: Wow.
1: I think there's something there. I think they've got a big-time running back. I mean, they're banged up at receiver. Freiermuth's always been good. I like him. I think their O-line's playing well. I think Aaron's got protection. I think it's a very encouraging offense. Defense a little old, but still has playmakers.
19: Boy, they just asked for my picks for headlines. And based on what you said, I might need to change my pick now. Oh, my God. That was glowing on Pittsburgh. I don't know what to do with Pittsburgh. Every week, it's like, okay, they beat Cooper Rush. And then they look horrific against the Patriots, who at the time were not great. They look good against the Colts. Colts are coming back from London. They got lucky against Joe Burrow. They couldn't do anything against Cleveland.
1: There's no such thing as luck. The reality is go to your last 3 to 4 games. Don't judge on the first 2 games of seasons. Remember, nobody, old teams like Pittsburgh's old. Old guys don't play in preseason. You got to just take the first 2 Steeler games, throw the tape away.
19: Okay.
1: You can't judge an old veteran team. We have no idea. The Rams' first game, they didn't play any of their starters in preseason. They were terrible against the Niners. Older teams take their last 2 to 3 games. Last 2 to 3 games, Pittsburgh's offense, pretty slick.
19: Hmm. 2 road games this year, both losses. I don't. Damn it, Conward. I don't know. All right, final story. Let's go to Sean Payton and the Denver Broncos. Big one tonight against Seattle. Interesting. Bo Nix used to be your guy, but fans think you don't like him now. But, I mean, he's been bad. He's averaging a whopping 4 air yards per completion, Colin.
1: Brutal.
19: 30th in the NFL. He spoke to reporters this week and is completely on board with this gunslinger mentality.
22: And let's play fast and let's roll. I think sometimes I can have a tendency of overanalyzing and overthinking things. And that's when I'm not at my best. And, you know, I want to have all the answers and get everything right. And it's too difficult. 11 guys moving on defense, it's tough to always figure it out. But I do think I can make the game simpler and just get back to, you know, 1, 2, check down, that sort of thing. and making sure my reads are on point.
1: He is literally acknowledging what we talked about on this show, is that he's thinking too much. You can tell from his actions and his body language. He's a very intense guy. Peyton Manning had this, the teeth clencher. Peyton Manning early career would get really tight in big spots. Like he'd play below himself. He would overthink it. Smart people tend to do that. They overthink stuff. And there is sort of a let it rip mentality that Mahomes has, which is I'll do the prep, but I'm just going to, you know, if I have to throw left-handed, if I have to sling it sidearm, I'm just going to do it. And I think what Bo is saying is what all of us were watching. He was like uptight, anxiety, afraid to let it go sometimes, letting it go too early other times. You could see the animosity in Sean Payton. I mean, again, a very demanding coach. So Bo's basically saying what we all saw. Yeah, he goes, I tend to get in my head. You could see it. So that's actually great news. He's not injured. He doesn't lack talent. He's saying, I just get a little into my head. I can fix that.
19: It's
1: a lot of things you can't fix. Mike Penix is hurt all the time. That may just be who he is. I can fix anxiety.
19: I just wonder, some of us, not me, declared, he was a franchise quarterback. This is the year at the end of this season. If you want to do, I believe he's eligible extension. He's had a couple good years. I don't want to overreact to.
1: I couldn't extend him today.
19: Okay, that's what I was looking for. Because remember, Bryce Young was amazing the last year. And even the year prior, I think he was okay. And the Panthers aren't committed to Bryce Young. So I don't know if he's their franchise quarterback. Do you think he is? Or
1: I couldn't
19: is it still
1: today, based on the last 2 years, first half offense, I could not extend him today. Again, does he go on a 7-game heater? But right now, again, my rule has always been, what's the new information? I've said this before. I've gone to restaurants I love. They change a chef and their menu changes and the quality changes. It's not the same restaurant. I'm not giving you my money.
19: Yeah.
1: Right? Like there's a reason that pilots, we've got a new report on the storm. We have a new route. The fans that are out there, and it's like, now you said 4 years ago, and there's a lot of new information from 4 years ago. Right now, I could not extend him. Last year, in the middle of the season, I would have extended him. But this thing is just getting, and by the way, in all the key stats, he's regressing. Well, they added Jalen Waddle. They have continuity in their staff. They have continuity in the O-line. Cortland Sutton, right? Mims, Franklin. Guys have all been, so they have a ton of, it's a well-run organization. They have a ton of continuity, which is what young quarterbacks thrive in, right? Same guys, same O-line, same left tackle, same head coach. All that continuity, add Jalen Waddle, and he's regressing. That's the problem. It's not just, I always say this, if you take a job as a college football coach, like when Charlie Weiss took the Notre Dame job, actually the first 2 years good, third year maybe not, fourth year declining. If you took his record and you flipped it, where he lost early and won late, he'd get an extension. But he won a little early, then it was average, then it was declining. So the direction he was going, it's like, okay, he can't be the coach at Notre Dame. That's Bo Nix. If you reversed his stats and they were bad to pretty solid, you would extend him. But it's going the wrong direction and they still haven't paid him yet. And they've added really good pieces and he's got all sorts of continuity. So I have no choice but to say it's you and not us.
19: I'm going to watch him in the red zone tonight because if you watch that Chargers game, red zone, he's skittish. He's like, I don't want to make a mistake. I don't want to screw up and cost us points. But that runs conflict to this whole gunslinger mentality. Is he going to tuck and run, throw it away?
1: He's not a gunslinger.
19: Eat bad sacks?
1: He's not a gunslinger.
19: We'll see,
1: Colin. Yeah, that's not. He's not.
19: You can't just snap your fingers and say, I'm a gunslinger now. That's not how it works.
1: That's based on a lot of different things. Favre was a gunslinger when he was 8 years old. Like that just, Andrew Luck was a guy like, I'm just going to let it rip. Darnold's got a lot of that. That's not what Bo Nix is. Nothing in his resume tells you that's what he is. He doesn't turn it over. He doesn't take big risks. J-Mac with the news.
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9: The Herd Lie News.
1: Well, it's happening again, and it's defined now in the NFL. 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
19: Boxtoberfest is in full swing with Game 4 of the NLCS between the Brewers and Dodgers tonight at 7 Eastern on FS1. 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
1: You've heard of primary benefits and secondary benefits. Like the primary benefit of working out is you look better and you sleep better. The secondary benefit, according to the National Institute of Health, healthy people are happier and make more money in business because they make better rational decisions. They're more even. People that don't work out are a little more irrational. This is studies that have been done. They're not as happy. They're grumpier. Go work out. You'll make more money. You'll look better. You'll sleep better. You'll live longer. There's primary benefits, and then there's secondary benefits. We all know the primary benefit of hiring an offensive coach. They tend to maximize, especially with young quarterbacks, maximize the development of a young quarterback. They can be very, very elite play callers and play designers. That's the primary benefit. The secondary benefit is something I've been preaching for years. And again and again and again, I do not believe this is a coincidence. So PFF ranked the current offensive lines in the NFL. See if you notice anything. Here's the top eight. Lions, Niners, Broncos, Bears, Colts, Steelers, Bills, Cowboys. 8 for 8 offensive coaches. And then 11, 12, 13, 14, 15 offensive coaches. So 8 for 8, all offensive coaches, 13 of 15 offensive coaches. I don't exactly know why an offensive coach, maybe they focus more on it. Maybe they have a better feel for it. Maybe they're so good at play design that they design plays that succeed, that makes the offensive line look better than it actually is. I don't know. But the primary benefits of an offensive coach, there's many that are obvious connected to the quarterback, play calling, and play design. But the secondary benefits of what they do to the offensive line, to me, is just indisputable. I mean, Greg Olsen was on recently talking about the advantages of the offensive coach.
11: You can certainly be a very successful coach in this league as a defensive-minded guy. There's countless examples, some of the most successful guys. What we're finding, though, when things go sideways, quarterback injury, youth, little carousel, the ability of these guys, they can manipulate the game and make such an impact outside of the halftime speech, outside of the weekly schedule, outside of the team meeting on game day. They can impact and manipulate the game with their play calling, with their game plans.
1: No question. So I've been lucky because I've chased commerce in my life. I've moved my family several times, but I've lived in the South. Tampa, Florida. I've lived in the Northeast, been in the middle of that Red Sox Yankee rivalry. I loved it. I've lived in the Pacific Northwest where I grew up. I've lived in Southern California, Vegas, and L.A. So I've lived in all four corners of the country, and I think it's, you know, broadened my scope of understanding what works, what doesn't. Now I live in the Midwest. That was the last box. I live in Chicago. I go to L.A. 5 weeks a year, still have friends, still love going, love the weather, love the people. But it's one of those things where a lot of people, I always say this, if you watch certain cable outfits, you'd think, you know, Chicago's a war zone and every place in L.A., you know, you're stumbling over homeless people, which they do have an absolute problem. but they're great places to live. The business communities, I've never been happier in the last 10 years. And I've lived in LA and Chicago, which just get beaten up by certain members of the press as dangerous and it's terrible and nobody, wonderful places to live, in my opinion. And my friends' opinions, my producers come, live here, love it. And they're Southern California guys. So I found myself defending a lot of places because I've actually lived there. Like, if you haven't lived in a place, you haven't paid taxes, you don't really know a place. You know, watching your favorite news outlet, you know, if you have an opinion on LA or Chicago, have you lived there for over 2 or 3 years? Otherwise, I'm not really interested because I've been in Chicago now a year and a half. I'm still finding out stuff daily that I didn't know and I do know. Downtown, the burbs, all sorts of little pleasant surprises all the time. But I see people criticizing the Dodgers attendance last night because there were some empty seats. People love to pick on the Dodgers and, you know, LA sports fans. Folks, your city doesn't have a beach. Your city doesn't have as many options as California has. They literally have perfect weather. There's a ton to do. It's the best hiking city I've lived in. The topography is amazing. The beaches are everywhere. You don't have to be rich to be on a beach. You can be poor and be on a beach. There's access to everybody. There's just a lot to do in LA. It's not an excuse. It's a reality. There's less to do in Norman, Oklahoma. That's why when they have a softball game on a Friday night, it's packed. That's nothing against Norman. There's less to do. The other thing about people criticizing the Dodgers playoff attendance, think about this. In the last 14 years, they've made the playoffs every year. The third place team for the most playoff appearances in the last 14 years, they have half as many playoff games as the Dodgers. That's third place. So the Dodgers getting to the playoffs is the sun rising in the morning. It's not that special. The Mariners making the playoffs is a blue moon rising, all right? Like, it's a different ballgame. It's a special event. It's wow, everybody in Seattle's talking about it. So let me defend the Dodgers. Making the playoffs is what they do. So just getting a playoff game, and they're expensive, believe me, they're not giving beers away there. They're not giving parking away. It's expensive. It's not the easiest stadium. They've still led Major League Baseball in attendance forever by like 4,000 or 5,000 a night. It's not even close. So great. Everywhere you go in LA, everywhere, Dodger hats, great fans. But again, Dodger fans are also educated on this thing. They can see what everybody can see. This team's old. They're beat up. Shohei can't hit. Blake Snell's rarely available. Like, it's just, it's going to do a Thelma and Louise, and they're locked into contracts they can't get out of. You got the owners in trouble. It's just been clunky all year. And again, I remember Nick Saban, when Alabama was winning title after title after title, they would play these out-of-conference games at home against, like, Citadel, and it would not be a sellout. And it's like, that's the downside to being a great college football program or being the Dodgers, is fans get a little apathetic, you know, Tuesday night, and here are the A's in town. Okay, we're Dodger fans. We can, you know, the prices of tickets, if we're going to go to six games this year, it's not going to be the interleague game against the A's. Sorry, it's not going to make the cut. So I mean, I'm looking at the numbers here. The Dodgers have played in 143 playoff games since 2013. That's nearly three times more than any other National League team. So the standard's incredibly high. The game, by the way, the game time was 5:00. I can tell you from experience, without being there, the traffic was less than ideal. So when you show me a picture at 5:04 and go, where are the people? So I defend some of these cities. You know, I was in New York this summer for a couple of days. That's another city. Oh, New York is terrible. I was only there for like 36 hours. It was awesome. The food was great. The people are great. The energy's unbelievable. All the places America tells me are awful, New York, Chicago, and LA, I love all of them. They've all got a unique energy. The people are great. But apparently Paducah, Kentucky's the place everybody's supposed to live. The guy that lived there has all the answers. All right. Julian Edelman last hour. All right, Jalen Hurts is not going to play It's called something I'd never heard of, a superficial blood clot. Apparently, he got tested before they played the Jags over in London. It was there, but the doctors on the Eagles said, listen, mobility activity is good for blood clots. It is. I've had them. That's what they tell you to do. They can be very painful, and they a lot of times you're not sure why and where and when. And then they got back from London. They tested them again, and they said, it's still there. It's moved. So let's just let's play it safe on this. I think it's the right call. And, yeah, I mean, Philadelphia's got its issues. I know everybody wants to blame Jalen Hurts for everything, but their issue right now is an issue the Cowboys are having in division, which is this is a coach. Coaches matter in this sport more than any other. And I don't think the Eagles are top of the food chain coaching staff right now. I don't feel the Cowboys are. Although I think the Cowboys added a kind of a veteran defensive coach that'll help this week. And I think the Cowboys are going to play probably their best game of the year. I think they match up with Green Bay pretty well. So let's put the schedule up for this week. It's actually a very, very good week. And again, I do think bad teams talk themselves into things for the first 4 to 5 weeks. Now you start to see a separation. Underdogs have been very good in these standalone games. I like Seattle tonight. Close, low-scoring field goal. There are a lot of good games. Bears at Atlanta is interesting. Penix is supposed to play. Caleb won't. I don't know if Chicago can go to Atlanta and pull that off. I think Baltimore-Cleveland on Fox is going to be closer than people think. Buffalo Raiders. If I had to pick an upset, I don't feel great about it. Keep your eye on Buffalo Raiders. Short week, Buffalo. Stayed out west. Lot of snaps. Defense banged up a little bit. They're not very good in the back end of that defense anyway. Kirk Cousins. 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
15: 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The Texas Longhorns' perfect season came to an end last Saturday at the Cotton Bowl, losing on a last-second field goal to unranked Oklahoma 27-24. Head coach Steve Sarkisian lamented costly turnovers and special teams miscues leading to Texas's shocking loss.
18: Obviously a level of disappointment. There's a level of anger and frustration because we know we have issues that need to be fixed, and we're working on those issues and trying to get them fixed. But they reared their ugly head today against a quality team. And that's what, in this conference, what happens. If you expose yourself to these errors, good teams in our conference are going to take advantage of them, and you get beat. And that's exactly what happened.

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3: 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It's pretty remarkable for a guy drafted last in the draft. A friend of mine, general manager in the NFL, said fans do not understand the difference in analytic and scouting departments. 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He's very cheap. And he said a great story about Brock Purdy. We wouldn't spend any money on scouts. So I have very young scouts, very inexperienced, and they don't want to ruin their careers, so they play it safe. They build consensus, and they didn't have Brock Purdy. A lot of interceptions, a lot of reckless. He was small, smaller size. 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
3: Play that back. A friend of mine, general manager in the NFL, said fans do not understand the difference in analytic and scouting departments. My friend has a dysfunctional owner, and they don't spend a lot on scouting. And he said a great story about Brock Purdy. They didn't have him as draftable.
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3: Okay, here we go. Ryan Day, Ohio State coach, joining us tomorrow. Buckeyes going to Bloomington, Indiana, great college town. Indiana does not beat Ohio State much in Bloomington. I mean, if you go back to when the advent of the forward pass, Dave Revson told me this morning, a Big Ten broadcaster. He's like, I've done it like twice in 105 years or something. I mean, Indiana's like Northwestern. Like there have been stretches where they were just unspeakably bad. But now they're both pretty good. A lot of it's really good coaching. Well, the Brewers took a commanding 3-0 series lead in the NLCS against the Dodgers. Dodgers on the brink of elimination. This run for the third World Series is kind of like Godfather 3. Some of the familiar names, familiar faces, but it's starting to feel played out for the Dodgers. Last night, Dodgers only had two guys in the lineup under 30. The Brewers had only one over 30. And it does honestly feel a little bit like the Brewers are toying with the old Dodgers. You see Jake Bowers, the seventh inning, you know, 11 pitch at bat. They did that in game two against Yoshi, where you have these expensive Dodger arms trying to overpower Milwaukee, and they're just fouling stuff off, wearing Yoshi out, get him out of the game. That's what the great teams do. And think about this. I mean, the Dodgers in game two, you know, they scored because of a Milwaukee Brewer error, a rare error by the pitcher who threw the ball almost into the stands. And then last night, it's a bunch of Milwaukee walks, which, again, they don't do a lot of that, that allowed the Dodgers to get some runs, right? But if they don't make mistakes in Milwaukee, and they don't make a lot of them, but if they don't make mistakes like errors and walks, the Dodgers are absolutely no threat. Not only do the Dodgers not have a home run, they're batting .125 with men in scoring position, and their ERA is near six. So everything works for Milwaukee. Nothing works for LA, and that's because one team is clearly better. I mean, the Dodgers have scored fewer runs than the Padres and the Yankees, and those teams have already been, like, eliminated. So the entire playoffs have been a bit of a struggle in the last couple of rounds. I mean, look at the numbers in front of you here. You know, one team's got five home runs. One has none. One team can steal a base. One has none. One ERA is 1.67. One's almost 5.5. So

0: this is a complete and utter mismatch. Don't, I know the big money Dodgers, and they've got a lot of big names. Milwaukee's better. They're younger. The Dodgers feasted this year on home runs, elite starting pitching, and clutch hitting. None of it is working. Absolutely none of it. Trust your eyes. Stop talking about stars and payrolls. This is a complete and utter mismatch. And you see it in all sports. You see these great teams that get old. We talked about it yesterday. Those old Philly team won a series in 08, got there and lost in 09. Next year lost in the NLCS. Next year divisional series. This is what you're looking at. Dodger fan. You could tell Dodger fans later innings. Like, they know it's over. And it rarely ends with dignity or beautifully. Like, it ends like this. It's a clunker. You kind of drive it off the cliff. And, you know, here was A-Rod. It can be hard to watch because they had a chance to win three straight. No National League team's ever done that, right? We wanted to get them to the series, right? At least people, not in Milwaukee, they're not thinking that, but here's A-Rod after.
1: It's hard to watch. I mean, it reminds me of the first time I saw Mike Tyson get knocked out. You can't believe what you're seeing. I mean, we were in awe in the green room watching with our mouths open, but Poppy, the Brewers, they simply melt your soul away, and they did that again tonight.
0: Yeah, they did. It is a mismatch. And we'll have more on the Brewers and the Rays World Series. You know, fans often yell at media, you guys have an agenda, you guys have a bias. I think too many people who are not in the media have a bias, a payroll bias, because money creates anxiety and resentment. Look around what's happening in baseball. The Dodgers are the outlier the last few years. They spend a lot of money and win a World Series. The Phillies, the Braves, the Red Sox, the Padres, the Mets, the Yankees, they spend money and don't. The Blue Jays. So what we watch for the Dodgers is the outlier. It's the exception. Big money gets you big final results. Look at who's left on payrolls. Brewers, Rays, Guardians. And we're still going to have a labor stoppage. All right. So I've always believed the more talented people are, the more chances they take because they're not afraid of failure, right? We all know Ben Affleck's really talented. He has a Netflix series right now called Animals. He's getting dragged. It's not doing real well. But we watched him act in Good Will Hunting. We watched him direct in Gone Baby Gone, The Town, Argo. I've heard him speak about the industry. Ben Affleck is brilliant. He's a great director. He's a tremendous actor. And he takes big swings. And sometimes, like Marlon Brando did, sometimes Anthony Hopkins had a couple of stinkers. Sometimes the greats take swings. And I've said this about Josh Allen. I'm okay with him having bad Sundays because he gets so many big plays on the other end. So tonight, Sam Darnold, who is judged differently than every other quarterback in the league, Sam Darnold with no run game, new offensive coordinator, goes to Denver. What you should really care about with a quarterback, can my guy win a Super Bowl? Check. That's really all that matters. Where he went to college, where he was drafted, what's his resume, arm strength, doesn't mean anything. It's window dressing. Can the quarterback you have right now in Tennessee win a Super Bowl? I'm going no. Geno Smith, Jets, I'm going to go no. Sam Darnold, he's a made man. But like a good actor, he's big, he's got a big arm, he's super athletic. I've seen two USC quarterbacks in my entire life that were different. Carson Palmer and Sam Darnold. They were different. And there's been a lot of good ones and a lot of five-star guys. The four things, the four boxes, when you get drafted as a college quarterback to the NFL that you can check. Number one, are you an NFL quarterback? Or do you just get drafted, sixth round, never play? Check. Can you be a starter in the NFL as a quarterback? Sam Darnold, check. Can you be paid like a franchise quarterback? A franchise spends big money and commits to you. Check. And can you get to a Super Bowl and win it? Check, check. That's all that matters. I always feel Darnold's the only guy in the league that we have to grade like a kindergartner giving progress reports every, like, week. Yet little Joshy was good. He was good this week. He didn't throw any tantrums. He didn't throw any Cheerios at the other kids. I'm not going to do that with Sam Darnold. I go back and I look. I mean, people say this. Well, Colin, last year, he had a great defense. Find me the guys winning Super Bowls that don't have a great something. Aaron Rodgers, 22 years in the league. Been to one Super Bowl, 1-0. It was his only top five defense. I mean, by the way, Patrick Mahomes, Andy Reid and Spags, arguably the best head coach, the best defensive quarterback in the league. Travis Kelce, Tyreek Hill, Pro Bowl tackles, Pro Bowl center. Find me the guys that win Super Bowls and don't have something great. And the other thing is, when you go back to last year's Seahawks team, everybody's like, well, I mean, of course they won. No, actually, they weren't a perfect team. Number one, JSN, they are overly reliant last year and this year on JSN. Last year, looked it up, 37% of the team's catches came from JSN. That's the most since 2012. That's not, you want another guy. They don't have it. Secondly, is the offensive line last year, PFF, middle of the pack. Number three is they were the third youngest team in the league. They were a little too young to be winning Super Bowls. Green Bay had been young for years. They were sneaking into the playoffs. Seattle was Green Bay's age, drove through the toughest conference, and won a Super Bowl. So last year, they were 3-2 after five games. Darnold was the new quarterback. They were a young defense. They were finding their way. They did it Thanksgiving. This year, they're 3-2. They got cluster injuries at running back. Now Darnold got hurt. Darnold's got a new offensive coordinator. They're finding their way. But he's a made man. He can do it. He gets credit like nobody else. You know, once you get the Super Bowl and you hoist the trophy, you're like, yeah, we can win with Sam. And they can win again this year with Sam. The defense is not as good. They had to let some guys go. The running back spot could be really good if Charbonnet and Price are ever healthy at the same time. But I like them tonight. They're okay. Sam's okay. Here's his offensive coordinator, Brian Fleury, working on Sam, the offense, all of it without the run game to be more decisive.
2: It's relying more heavily on plays that we have a lot of experience with, both through training camp and through the first couple weeks, that he's comfortable making swift decisions and progressing through. So we're going to lean more in that direction.
0: 28-24 Seahawks. That's what I have tonight. Julian Edelman is around the corner. Live in Chicago, it's the Herd.
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0: 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We wouldn't spend any money on scouts. 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
0: 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You know, the other reason some of these baseball playoff games don't have full stadiums is, like, if your team's not doing well, they're not like the Houston Astros, again, tons of success. They didn't sell out their first round games. Team wasn't very good, not very athletic, wasn't a lot of fun to watch. And like, things cost more. We were talking about this morning. I go to the grocery store about once a week, twice a week. I love grocery stores. They're freshness centers. Everything's cold and fresh. I love grocery stores. So I go there often and I get about 12 items and it's usually a certain price. And I swear to God, over the last year, year and a half, it's 30% more expensive. And I'm like, was there a peanut butter shortage? I mean, what's going on with bananas? I don't, wheat thins, I don't get it. So some of it is just, you know, everything's expensive. And unless the quality is exceptional, you know, fans are making choices. People, Americans are making choices. Julian Edelman played for over a decade, 12 years, three-time Super Bowl champ, got a new podcast, The Gronk and Jules Show. All right, so I want to start with this. I was told years ago, you know, after September, by the time you get to October, nobody gets out of bed feeling great. Let's go to your career. You're a wide receiver. You're getting guys, linebackers coming across, safeties. Going into week six in the NFL, what did you feel like?
9: Week six is probably the time where you hear about the grind of the season. 6 to 12, the excitement of the start of the season's over. The accumulation of playing full speed football. You have 5 weeks in, so you got bumps and bruises. The days are shorter. So you get to the facility, it's dark. You leave the facility, it's dark. It's a little colder in New England. So like your ankles are tight in the morning. You don't want to get out of the hot shower to go to the installation where you're probably going to get yelled at. So this is when the grind of the season really begins. I think week six, there's a light at the end of the tunnel, and that's usually a train that's about to come hit you because there's no daylight. This is the toughest part of the season. Teams are starting to know what they do well. Teams are starting to know what, hey, we need to work on things we have to completely dump. And this is the time of the year where, you know, teams start to rise.
0: Yeah. I want to talk about, because you know the Patriots well, and I've always kind of had a feeling, and I'm sure a lot of people do, that really good coaching staffs course correct better, see the flaws earlier, are willing to take risks. They trust themselves. And Drake May 3 weeks ago, it was a hazmat spill. Nothing worked. And then the last 2 weeks, you're like 8 touchdowns, 1 pick. What do you think? You know Josh McDaniels well. Like, what do you think? I mean, it's gone from bad to, boy, he looks like he did last year. What do you think Josh tweaked?
9: I don't think Josh really tweaked anything. I think this is a product of a 24-year-old quarterback who probably went through his first bit of adversity in his career.
0: Yeah.
9: I talk with Josh all the time, and he goes, nothing's ever been hard for this kid. He goes out and he shoots a 78 at Augusta. He can win a three-point contest. He can hit dingers when he does a home run derby. He's good at everything he does. And probably the best thing for him was to go through a little adversity early into a season after just going to a Super Bowl. Very young football team. They haven't had a lot of continuity on the offensive side of the ball. You're losing your tackle. You lose your number one playmaker. A playmaker that you relied on all last year, Kayshawn Booty's in Houston now. So you're learning new guys. And he's never had these experiences. So, you know, I think it's just time on task. It's another experience for him. Thank God he has a mentally strong coaching staff around him that understands these situations. Like Josh, there was plenty of times where, you know, we started the season 2-2 where we weren't very confident. Everyone at every position, even Tom Brady. And that comes through your practice execution, going out and having a good week of practice, harping on the little things of taking care of the football in practice, doing the practice execution becomes game reality. So I think it's just something that was probably a good thing for the Patriots to go through a little bit of adversity early in the season after going to a Super Bowl. You could feel like you're on cloud nine after a season like that for a young football team. Now they see that there's only a couple things here and there in an NFL game that can change everything. Taking care of the football is one of those things.
0: I always think your experience is similar to Brock Purdy. So you're very good in college, but you're unheralded when you come into the NFL. And I always think the downside to being a lower draft pick is if you have one bad day at practice, everybody's like, yeah, well, you know, you guy played in Nowhereville. So you got to be on your game all the time. But Brock Purdy, it just keeps getting better and better and better. So when I watch Brock Purdy play, I can tell he's a good practice player. I can tell he does his homework. Go to your experience. What are the advantages? Because there's a lot of negatives. What are the advantages of being drafted later, unheralded, overlooked? Did you often look at it like, oh, no, these are advantages for me, not disadvantages?
9: Well, if you're scared of the light, there's advantages because you're going to get a lot less opportunities. I think there's absolutely no advantage when you're drafted later in the draft. You're getting less opportunities. You get a shorter leash. I remember vividly, we drafted two other guys at the same position, and they force feed these guys to try to make their team look, you know, the scouting department look good, like that they were right. So I don't think there's anything that's an advantage. The one advantage maybe is that you're comfortable being uncomfortable. You know, you understand that you're only going to get three reps maybe for the week with, you know, the ones, and you have to do good in those, and you realize that there's an urgency about everything. And that's what Brock Purdy shows. He's always prepared. Like you said, you could tell he's a great practice player because he doesn't take that for granted from what he remembers when he was a young guy and Trey Lance was getting all the reps, you know? So I don't think there's any advantage. Maybe the only advantage is that you have a guy that's battle tested, that knows how to compete, that will compete to the very end, because that's what he's had to do his whole career.
0: This next question is hard for you to relate because you didn't have a lot of down seasons, but Philadelphia feels like Sirianni now has lost control a little bit. The young coordinator's not working. Sean Mannion, maybe a great coach. He's not quite there. Jalen's got a blood clot, won't play. They just traded Cam Jurgens. Lane suddenly retires. It does feel different, and they've had a hell of a run. Was there ever a point in your career, and it may have been for a 6 or 7 game stretch, you're like, you can just tell, like, the vibe's bad, players are hurt, you know it in the locker room, nobody wants to talk about it, but did you ever experience anything like this last 5 or 6 weeks for Philly?
9: Yeah, my last year. You know, Tom out the building. You know, we got new players in. There's COVID. There's the preparation process was a little different because of the new guys around the facility. And you get into a rut. It's very hard. But with Philadelphia, I mean, we've seen this before. Like, 2017, they win a Super Bowl with Peterson, Foles, /Wentz. And then they hit control, delete. 3 years later, they bring in Sirianni and they bring in, you know, Hurts. And so I think that they are accustomed to these experiences. And because of the leadership of Howie Roseman, I think they're going to be all right. He's a really good leader that sometimes knows when to call it quits or knows when he has to make a change. And so, you know, with the Eagles, yeah, it looks bad right now, but I mean, they have a completely new team from a Super Bowl that they won 9 years ago, and they went to and won another Super Bowl. So, like, I have confidence in Howie Roseman, whatever he does and however he feels, that even if they are resetting this year, that they'll probably be back quicker than a lot of other teams would be.
0: So you have the distinction, and this is very rarely the case in any sport. I could argue you were better in Super Bowls than even in the regular season. You were better in big games. You made your most memorable catches in big games. Generally speaking, even great athletes, Barry Bonds for a long time couldn't hit in the postseason. A-Rod had a bad postseason series or two. You were the opposite. You were almost more heroic in big games. And I think that's a fascinating psychology. Bo Nix said this week, he's like, I overthink stuff, I get anxious, and you know, Sean Payton, like Belichick, is outspoken and demanding. Like, in your entire career, how did you avoid that? You went the other way. Bigger the game, almost the looser you were. I think that's rare. I mean, I know it's statistically, it's very rare. Was it your dad's coaching? I mean, how did you do it? And by the way, have you played with guys who are great? But you'd see them get tight in big games.
9: Yeah, I think a lot of that has to do probably with my upbringing that, you know, I took practice as games. And even the later we got into the season, when the body starts to feel good, we just talked about the grind part, 6 to 12. Well, after week 12, then you get a little shot of life because you're starting to see seeding. And so, like, your ultra focus comes in even more at practice. And I felt like that's what was my power, I guess, of playing well in the postseason, is where I took practice like they were games. And I had leadership with our coaching staff, with our quarterback, that did the same types of things where, you know, the harder you practice in those later parts, because it does get easier to maybe not go all out in practice when the season gets later, you're banged up. But I leaned on those practices and, you know, everything like that I talk about is practice execution becomes game reality. And the more intense focus that you have during those prep weeks, you know, I thought it was easier because you're only thinking about one team and it's do or die. So you study that team to death. Yeah. And do everything with that week's of prep, thinking about that specific team. So I think a lot of that has to do with just, you know, our coaches, our leaders on that team, on those teams, and how we prepared, you know, and, you know, with the whole regular season thing, like, you know, our team played the game differently. We were trying to win games. We were trying to improve each week. We wouldn't go out there. Like, if I were to start the season with 30 catches after, you know, 4 weeks, Josh McDaniels and Bill Belichick were going to make the offense not throw to me, because that was a tendency that we couldn't just always have. We would go to a completely different game plan. Because it's like the point we talked about earlier in week six, you know, you are what you are. You know what you do well. What are the things that we don't do well? Let's work on those things. And then by the time you get back to the playoffs, then you go, whatever is our best thing we're going with. Yeah. And so that's usually how it formed out, or usually how it played out. So I always work back to everything's about that prep.
0: Yeah. Got a new podcast with Gronk, the Gronk and Jewel show. How's your life? Things good? You look good. You look healthy. Things good?
9: Everything's going well, man. My daughter's in soccer season right now. She just started, you know, the holiday session is about to start with Halloween. You go Halloween. We got Thanksgiving, birthday, Hanukkah, Christmas. I mean, it's the Super Bowl for kids coming up. So we're excited. You know, and I'm enjoying the football season. What an incredible year already with the surprises. You know, we've had some really great games on Fox to cover. I'm excited for, you know, just the play out of this year. It's a great time to be alive.
0: Yeah, it is. Great seeing you, my man.
9: Great to see you.
0: All right, Jules. Busy time of the year. It has been a great season. There's a couple teams. We thought the Rams would be better. They're not bad, but their schedule's tough. A lot of people said Denver'd be a little better. Well, if they win tonight, they're in a good spot. Kansas City's probably a little better than we thought. I think we all thought Seattle was good, but you lose running backs, you're not going to be as good offensively. Jacksonville remains good. You wait for Chicago and Caleb Williams. Lions worried me for 3 weeks. I think the Lions are back being good. Michael Penix has been one of the surprises. We didn't know if he could stay healthy. When he was healthy, he was outstanding. I think he's going to play this week. Philadelphia is obviously disappointing. I think the only disappointing thing to me the one bummer to me is Jackson Dart getting hurt. Because I thought, first of all, that was my improved team. But I think he's really, really a fun player to watch. And he's just cocky enough where you kind of root for him or you root against him. To me, the only bummer so far, and I remember the injury, and I remember thinking, yeah, he'll be out a week. And then you get that news. It's like, no, he's done for the season. That was a gut punch. That was tough. But other than that, San Francisco, you know, we thought they would be capable. They've been great. The teams at the bottom, the Titans, the Jets, Arizona, Miami, fairly predictable. Most of the teams at the top, fairly predictable. But outside of Jackson Dart, that was a bummer. J-Mac with the news.
19: Turn on the news. 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
20: Colin, getting whiplash here, trying to keep track of all the quarterback injuries. Let's go to the Jalen Hurts blood clot one. He's been ruled out. Tanner McKee will get the start. Andy Dalton was so bad in that one pass against the Bears that it's going to be the Tanner McKee show. This is what's interesting. I was just tallying it, Colin. Jalen Hurts will be the seventh quarterback in the NFC to miss a game.
0: Yeah.
20: Seven. Yeah. AFC only has one. We'll get to him shortly. But this is not good news. The line at some of the sharper books is now Carolina favored by 3.5 in Philly. No word yet on Saquon Barkley or Devonta Smith. So now we're looking at a backup quarterback with likely a fourth string running back. Remember, Will Shipley hurt. the backup Bigsby hurt. And Saquon out. Like,
0: remember, with a lot of these injuries, it's a long season. You're not going to risk it. If you go to the last five or six Super Bowls, by and large, 95-97% of the roster is intact. I think if I recall, the Chiefs a few years ago when they got beat were missing the left tackle.
20: Here it is.
0: But by and large, a lot of this stuff, like by the way, Jalen Hurts, abundance of caution. They could play him. So now Jackson Dart, that's different. But a lot of these injuries as the season gets extended are could play, probable, doubtful, but what's the point? So like the idea that, oh, this sport, I've never seen all the injuries. I have. Every year, 60 quarterbacks play. We've lost one really good one. I think Hurts could play, but I think the Eagles are being smart. Lamar is going to come back. I'm surprised Justin Herbert's still standing up with all the sacks. But every year, one of the predictable cries is, oh, this league, they're falling apart. I got all those old Niner players are, you know, they're hobbling, they're wobbling, but they're still playing.
20: You know, if you look big picture, Colin, for the Eagles, so they lost three in a row. They are, by some metrics, the worst second half team in the NFL this century.
0: Yeah, they're terrible.
20: Sean Mannion is apparently clueless as an offensive coordinator. Sirianni hot seat. I do wonder. They traded Cam Jurgens. Lane Johnson retired. There's a lot of like, well, they're not going to the playoffs, right? We would agree with that.
0: Well, you don't know. It's not a great division.
20: It's not a great division, but at 2-3, they're now underdogs to fall behind 2-4. We don't know. I was trying to look up, play doctor on Google Gemini here, and it's unclear. Hurts could be anywhere from 1 to 4 weeks.
0: Well, look at this. Look at the coaches they face. They got a Brian Schottenheimer coming up, Dan Quinn in the hot seat. You look up and you got, you know, Shoddy and then LaFleur in Arizona and Shane Steichen could be under the gun. Like, there's
20: okay,
0: a
20: that's
0: lot.
20: Fair. So the schedule's favorable, but we don't even know if Shane's, Sirianni can like chew gum and eat with his left hand with a fork or something. Like, he looks absolutely lost, sitting on the sword or falling on the sword, however you say it, for that Jacksonville. Like, I don't know, Kyle, the vibes. Remember how they had to get, what was it, like an Easter bunny they put in the locker room last year to turn things around? Like, what do you do now? Like, I'm just saying, I think it's over for the Eagles. You're saying they got a shot, huh?
0: I'm saying in that division, that division could be settled in week 17. There's no great teams. I thought the Giants could have been with Dart. He's gone. Dallas doesn't have a strong enough staff to be great. Philadelphia now has some. Yeah. I mean, they've got real, like Lane Johnson, Cam Jurgens. Like, that's a different offensive line now.
20: Yeah.
0: But the NFC East is starting to look like the NFC South, where somebody's got to make the playoffs, and it may just be attrition. Philadelphia gets healthy and Hurts is good enough. So I have no referendums or proclamations on that division.
20: Giants have the Saints this weekend and with a chance to move to 4-1-1. All right, let's move on to another quarterback who's hurt, and that's Lamar Jackson. Practice is happening at this very moment in Baltimore, and Lamar's not there. We don't know if he's getting treatment. No word yet. The coaches will speak afterward. Colin, they're listing Lamar as questionable for the matchup against the Browns. I mean, you guys could go do your homework on the Browns at home against Lamar and the Ravens.
0: I wouldn't touch this game. Wouldn't touch it. I don't know if Lamar's playing. Cleveland's got a lot of talent. They're at home. They beat the Steelers at home. I'm not surprised by it, but I think one of the surprises in the league is the Browns have a real punch. It does not surprise me. I think Todd Monken, we didn't know if he would be the guy. He's done a great job with Deshaun Watson. He's done a tremendous job. You never know if these longtime coordinators are going to work at head coach. David Culley was a disaster. You didn't know what you were getting from Todd Monken. I watched that Cleveland offense, those rookies, Boston, Concepcion, those guys have come in and been nice players. Yeah. So I think I wouldn't touch that game. I would not be surprised by anything in Baltimore, Cleveland.
20: Yeah, I'm with you. Is to stay away. The Browns injury report, by the way, not great. I think it was Concepcion got knocked out by Minka Fitzpatrick.
0: Yeah.
20: The guess is he's not going to be back. The running back Judkins is out. The linebacker from UCLA, Schweinsteiger, he's not practicing.
0: Tremendous player.
20: He's excellent. So they got a lot of injuries. This could be a Derrick Henry 29 carries for a .186. Ravens win 13-6 or something. So, you know, that to me is where we're headed. Now, finally, good news, Colin. Let's go to college football for the final story. And it is breaking right now, according to Pete Thamel and multiple reports. The college football playoff is nearing a deal to expand to 24 teams. Thank you. Thank you, college football. They're saying this new format will start in 2027, which is, I mean, we're getting close, Colin, a year away. I love this. You love this. The internet, right, of course, is melting down. No, how
0: I'll,
20: could
0: I'll
20: we?
0: Just, I'll say it again. I was told NIL was going to ruin the sport. It didn't. I was told the transfer portal was going to ruin the sport. It didn't. So this will be, it will ruin the sport. It will not. College football with a 24-team playoff, you're going to get into your conference schedules faster. You're going to get rid of these directional school, silly September games, which are god-awful. I mean, I think that, my staff, Jason gave me a stat a couple of weeks ago on like top 30 teams, their margin of victory or something. It was just ridiculous. 48 to 10 was the average score. Stop telling me how great the regular season is in college football. There are great games in it, but there's four times as many unwatchable games. This is just going to give us, at the end of the season, more sudden death wins. It's a smaller version of March Madness. You know, some, and the other thing over the, so I grew up in the West Coast. So I grew up as a Pac-12 fan. And when that conference disbanded, it was like, this is terrible. I got to be honest with you. The Big Ten, I got USC and UCLA and Oregon and Washington in the Big Ten. I'm watching games I never watched before. I didn't need to see Cal and Arizona play again. I didn't need to see Oregon State, Washington State. I'm getting more big games. And I think this will ensure at the end of the year, we're going to get Power Four versus Power Four, more big games. So what if I see Michigan, Ohio State play twice in a year? It's quality. If they make the playoff, they're both good. What do I care? I think we romanticize certain things. You know, people are like, I miss the good old days. I don't. I was around in the 70s, 80s, 90s. Medical advancements are better. There's more cool resorts. Travel is easier. There's more food is better. So
20: this thing's not bad either. This iPhone that they created is decent.
0: So top 20 AP teams this year are winning by 3 touchdowns on average, 21.3. So what that means is that number is going to go down over time because you're going to have more good teams facing good teams. This weekend's a prime example. Ohio State, Indiana. You're like, that's a great game. In the NFL, even though you only have like 14 games, like 9 of them end up being great. In the college football weekend, you're going to have 60 games and 5 are great. What this will do is it will increase the number of quality teams facing quality teams. I would have been happy with 16 playoff, but 24 is fine. It's a mini March Madness. I know I'm in the minority.
20: No, the internet
0: hates it, but I like it.
20: I think you're right. And listen, what people fail to realize is that there will be more teams willing to play good teams.
0: Yes.
20: Because 2 losses is not a death sentence. Okay. And as a matter of fact, Colin, you'll be able to get in the playoff with 3 losses. Now, you can't lose to directional U, but you're not playing them. You're playing Notre Dame against, I don't know, Michigan State or good games.
0: I'll give you an example. Notre Dame has discovered this because Notre Dame is not a full-fledged member of a conference. They have struggled since the Big 12, since the Big 10 and SEC have expanded. You add Texas, Oklahoma to the SEC. Now it's a power conference. You had 4 Pac-12 teams to the Big Ten Power Conference. Mm-hmm. Well, Notre Dame is calling all those schools for games, and they're like, no.
20: Yeah, you can't afford a loss.
0: They're like, oh, we have to play Texas and Oklahoma too now in the SEC? We're not playing Notre Dame. So when USC pulled out of that, everybody's like, oh, have you seen USC schedule this year? Back-to-back weeks, Indiana, Ohio State. Not to mention UCLA is now good. They've already played Oregon, which didn't turn out to be good, lost Washington. Like, so the idea, this now, Notre Dame's going to get on the phone and teams know, okay, we can play Notre Dame now. Notre Dame has really been a case study, is that they have privately said, that's why they signed BYU so quickly. Like, outside of that Miami BYU game, their schedule is brutal. But when you're baked into a conference, you're not willing to take those chances anymore with a 12-team playoff.
20: Yeah, and by the way, Oregon fans out there, wish that were the case this year. Oregon season's over, right? They lose to Oklahoma State. They lose to UCLA. It's done. But in a 24-team playoff, hey, we got a chance. Let's win out. We got this. We're in.
0: Just think about this. When you only had a four-team final, a four-team playoff, 90% of the sport was done by October 10th. A 24-team playoff means you're going to be half the sport is going to go into November with still a shot to get in.
20: So you're saying
0: the sport is at its best when you can give everybody a longer tarmac to end up fighting for a national championship. We're not that far removed by you knew Bama was getting in and Georgia was getting in and probably Ohio State was getting in and there was one or two spots open max to get in. That's not good for any sport.
20: This is great. I mean, Missouri is kind of a plucky team this year. Oh, Missouri has no chance. Well, I don't know. Indiana, Ole Miss, everybody's got a chance. Like, I like this. More teams have a chance. Love the other college team, football.
0: The other thing is, like, Kentucky's really good at 5-1. So Kentucky's a team that would go into a 24-team playoff with no pressure.
20: No chance. Yeah.
0: And if they had to face, you know what I mean? So the idea at 24 is you're going to let some of these teams in, these smaller teams that are actually good, and they're going to go in with no pressure. And the big dog is going to come in with all the pressure. So you watch that 24-team playoff. This is not basketball. It's attrition. Who stays healthy? You're going to end up, it's going to take 4 or 5 years. You're going to end up loving this. There'll be new traditions. It'll be wonderful. J-Mac with the news.
19: Well, that's the news.
1: And thanks for stopping by.
19: The Herd Line News.
0: The other thing is demographically, college football has an older fan base than the NFL. Older people tend to hold on to tradition and habits. You know, young people are willing to kind of make it up as they go. They've formed fewer habits. Older people, myself included, we have certain things we eat for breakfast. There are certain things we do every day working out. There are certain places we go. Like as you get older, people tend to like get more conservative with their life. You know, they don't want any more taxes. And, you know, that's just the way most people are. They get more conservative as they age. And so college football's got a very large older plus 55 fan base. And they're going to grumble about it, and they have every right to grumble. But my take is NIL didn't ruin the sport. Transfer portal didn't ruin the sport. this just takes a while to get used to it. There'll be some turbulence. There'll be some bumps. I think in the end, the consumer wins. More big games. That's what I'm rooting for. Because in the end, I'm a consumer. You're a consumer. It doesn't matter what you do for a living. I'm turning the TV on just like you are. 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
2: Sunday, it's a great day of NFL action on Fox as the Bears take on Bijan Robinson and the Falcons, or the Cardinals face Matthew Stafford and the Rams, or other regional action. It's all part of Foxtoberfest Sunday on Fox.
1: We noted this earlier. There are downsides to having a big payroll. Number one, most very, very big contracts go to older players. That doesn't mean they're not in their late prime or prime, but they're older players. They get hurt more. Older athletes get hurt more. Their recovery is more slow, or they recover more slowly. The second thing is, when you have these massive contracts, all these baseball contracts now, I mean, Vlad Guerrero, 14 years, you can't get out of them. And you always, at the end, they're awful. Right now, the Dodgers, and they're considered well-run, have five players under contract to 2029 who make at least $27 million or more per season. And three of these contracts, you cannot move. Shohei, Mookie Betts, Blake Snell, Kyle Tucker, and Yoshi. I mean, Kyle Tucker, when they signed him, I'm like, that's the one that freaks everybody out? That's a bad contract. The Mookie deal now, it's a bad contract. Blake Snell, nine starts all year, bad contract. Now, Shohei Ohtani, my take on Shohei is eventually they will make a determination, both Shohei and the Dodgers, no longer pitches, just hits. I think it's asking too much. I think it was fun. It's like Travis Hunter. Be a DB. Eventually, that's your strength. I think they're going to take the pitching away. They'll negotiate it with Shohei. And you'll have Shohei's bat and Yoshi's arm, and those contracts will be great. You're not getting bargains, but they're great players. But the Mookie, Snell, Tucker, and this is the downside. And we said this when they went and got Tarek Skubal. We're like, he's great, but man, that is another massive contract. Better hope he's healthy, because Snell's not and Glasnow's not. And, you know, this idea, remember, the Dodgers are the outlier. They're the rich team that keeps winning big. The Padres don't. Yankees don't. Yankees can't beat anybody except American League Central teams in the playoffs. The Mets don't. The Phillies don't. Cubs are good, but I mean, just think of the payroll the Cubs had. They still didn't have any pitching. So you can think you have all the big money. I mean, why is Milwaukee's pitching better than Chicago? Or, I mean, why is that? Who's got more money? And the Cubs are fascinating. They don't hit home runs. They don't pull the ball. And they hit the ball on the ground. Analytics is like bad, bad, bad. Yet they're a machine. So read Jared Diamond's article in the Wall Street Journal today about the Milwaukee Brewers. They're kind of the anti-analytic team, and it works. It's great. It's a fun watch. They put the ball in play. I'm not a big fan of home run strikeout baseball. I like stolen bases. I like base runners. I like plays at second. I like plays at third. I like plays at the plate. I want base runners. That's what I grew up with. That's more fun to me. It's more activity. So not going to be easy for the Dodgers. Shohei, Mookie, Snell, Tucker, and Yoshi. Five players under contract through 2029. You're not moving those deals. Two of them I don't want to move. Three I'd love to and can't. All right. Seahawks at Denver. 28-24 Seattle tonight. Dodgers hosting the Brewers. Milwaukee leads the series 3-0. Today at 7 Eastern on FS1. It's the Herd. 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

He's a Texas legend, a Hall of Fame broadcaster, the voice of the Texas Longhorns, and your host of the Craig Way Show. Here he is now, Craig Way.

0: Can't you feel the weekend just descending upon us? Well, it's just around the far turn here before heading down the home stretch to the weekend. Good afternoon, everybody. 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Thank you very much for joining us. The producer, who I guess got the memo about wearing the burnt orange polo today, is Jake Herman. I just happen to, listen, when you see me wearing these a lot during the week, a lot of time it's because, and I've had people ask me this, you know, how much Longhorn gear is in your wardrobe? And I'm like, oh, conservative estimate.
1: Yes.
0: 65%. There's a lot. Put it this way. The stuff that's clean in my closet. Put it that way, okay? So I had one on, but Jake had one on today. Of course, he's a graduate, so you would expect that as well as part of our local broadcast coverage of Longhorn football. And that will include this Saturday morning when the Longhorns will take on the Florida Gators. Our coverage will begin at 7 a.m. Saturday with the Third and Longhorn preview from the Third and Longhorn podcast crew. That's at 7. Then at 8, at 8 a.m., it'll be Longhorns game day from Bevo Boulevard, and that'll be down in the Winship area. And Jake will be down there along with Cameron Parker, Mike Hardball-Harge, and also Mark Henry and Eric Henry and the rest of the crew down there. You know, Cam will be back on that. Cam's got a football game tonight. Texas State Bobcats play tonight. Their first ever Pac-12 home game, home conference game. They'll play Colorado State. The question is, who's the defensive coordinator for Colorado State? Do we know? Remember the deal? Got fired. The dude got fired. He left the field at halftime of their game when they gave up a ton of points. Was it Fresno? I can't remember who it was, but they gave up. And Jim Moore Jr. said, "You're not calling plays anymore. I'll call the defense." The guy's like, "Okay." Turn around. He walked off the field. He had left. And he was fired. Moore stressed that he didn't fire him on the spot there. He just said, "You're not calling plays. I'll call the defenses." And the guy took it upon himself to leave.
1: You're going to be calling a new DC. Kenny McClendon is taking over.
0: Oh, he's taking
1: over. After Tyson Summers left, after getting the play calling taken away.
0: That's the guy. Okay. So, anyway, Bobcats playing at home tonight. Also tonight, game 4 of the National League Championship Series could be the final game of the National League Championship Series. Boy, the Milwaukee Brewers have been incredibly impressive. And they beat the Dodgers again last night. They're up 3 games to none. Meanwhile, the American League Championship

0: Championship Series. That may go for a bit for a number of reasons. First of all, the Guardians and the Tampa Bay Rays went into today's Game 3 in Cleveland at Progressive Field tied. The series tied 1-1. Right now, the Guardians lead 3-2 in the top of the seventh inning. And Chandler Simpson has brought home the only Tampa Bay runs on a two-run triple, which at the time had given Tampa Bay a 2-1 lead. But coming back was Cleveland. They picked up a couple more runs, and now they lead 3-2 in the games in the seventh inning. Coming up in the 3 o'clock hour, we'll have our weekly conversation with Gene Watson, our MLB insider from the Chicago White Sox front office. We'll get his thoughts on this Guardians team that put away the White Sox, and also on the Milwaukee Brewers, because it looks like whoever wins this ALCS, and it could go the distance, and this is also why I said it could take a while. Not only because I think this thing could go 6 or 7 games, they're expecting bad weather in Cleveland. They had to move the start time up to today, and they said today's the best day. It could be windy, rainy, cold. They're expecting a low of like 39 tonight there in Cleveland. It could be messy for games 3, 4, and 5. And there will be 3 games there because they split the first 2. So we'll see how all of that works. But Gene Watson will visit with us in 3 o'clock hour. Coming up in a few minutes, Roger Wallace will join us to talk some Longhorn football, my broadcast partner on Longhorn Games, and also a preview of the weekend in high school football. So we'll do that. But today being Thursday, that means it's Sark Zoom Day, meaning the final game, or final media availability before the game that Longhorns head coach Steve Sarkisian has with the media. So we're going to take you through these responses that Sark had, starting with his opening comments, getting ready for this one.
1: One of the beauties of a football season is that you get another opportunity when maybe you don't put your best foot forward and you drop a game. And, you know, clearly there was a level of disappointment coming out of last Saturday. But the beauty of it is we're in the Southeastern Conference and you don't have time to sulk. You don't have time to feel sorry for yourselves. You got to get up off the mat. You got to compete. And I give our players a lot of credit. They practiced really well this week. I thought Wednesday might have been the best practice we've had that this team has had this season. So encouraged by that, encouraged by their attention to detail, their focus, their energy. And I know they're excited to be back in DKR playing in front of Longhorn Nation. So looking forward to the opportunity.
0: All right. Then the question starting. The first one was Sark being asked to assess the play of his defense, and has he been happy with what they've shown?
1: I love the way we're playing defensively. You know, I think that, you know, we've really done a good job of minimizing the explosive plays. We've created negative plays, and we've done a pretty good job of keeping people out of the end zone. I think it ultimately defensively is how do we finish a little bit better? You know, with, you know, we had the fourth quarter drive against Tennessee. We had the late drive there with Oklahoma. So if there's an area of, you know, a couple areas of criticism is one is that we got to finish, we got to play all four quarters of the way we start. And then two, we've got to generate more turnovers. And, you know, we've had chances right off the bat. We had a sack fumble to start the game, which I don't know how we didn't recover it. You know, we've got too good of players that to not recover those types of plays. And so we got to keep forcing the issue of trying to create the turnovers. And then we got to make sure that we're playing all four quarters. But, man, we're playing at a high level at a very high clip. I'm really proud of those guys.
0: All right, next. Now, I had Jake purposefully leave the question in from the reporter, because the reporter is our colleague, Eric Henry, from Horns 24/7, who also works with us on our game day coverage. And Eric had done a little deep dive. You're going to hear him explain this to Sark, and it's a question about quarterback sacks. And he really did a deep dive because he did the research into how many times when he was the quarterback at BYU that Steve Sarkisian himself was sacked. Listen to the exchange between the two and then Sark's overall answer about the kinship of quarterback toughness that Sark probably shares with Arch Manning because of the recent sacks that Arch has taken.
2: Steve, one of the things with Arch you've raved about over his time as your starter is his toughness. I was just looking through the numbers, your time at BYU, I think you were sacked 83 times over those 2 years. I was just wondering, could you talk about, you know, not just the kinship of being fellow quarterbacks, but the kinship of the toughness and knowing what it takes to played that position, having lived it. Is there a kinship because you guys have both lived that? And does Arch get enough credit for his toughness?
1: I was sacked 83 times, Eric. That's a lot of sacks, man. Are you sure that number's right?
2: Steve, I hate to do this again, but that's per BYU's notes.
1: That's a lot of sacks, man. But anyhow, I do have some, I think there is a connectivity to it all because, it's the most important position in sports for a reason. And there's a variety of reasons for that. One of which is the physical toughness that you have to have. When people are running at you, trying to literally knock you out, knock you over while you're standing there as a sitting target. That doesn't happen in very many sports that way. All the while, you're trying to process all that's happening from a defensive perspective, and you're trying to execute what your offense is attempting to do, whether it's a run, a pass, whatever that looks like. Through the grind of a game and a grind of a season, I do have a lot of respect for quarterbacks, whether it's Arch, guys we've had previously, or even guys on other teams, because I respect the job that entails. And like I said, I do think there is a connection with myself and quarterbacks because I can empathize with what they're going through, whether it's physically, mentally, emotionally, and hopefully push the right buttons to where they can continue to strive forward to be the best.
0: Okay. So there is that kinship involved there. And another one for Sark, this had to do with the running game. And I think it was our friend Bob Liu who asked about this, that Sark had mentioned at one time that in a perfect world, you'd have a bell cow running back, the guy who's going to draw, 20 to 25 touches, whether it's carries or if not carries, screen passes, whatever, that it would be that kind of thing. And he had mentioned that in a perfect world, that it would be like that. However, we know the world is not perfect. So with it being Hollywood Smothers and Relique Brown, and we're seeing a little bit of Derek Cooper in there, is there an adjustment phase that goes through by not having that quote-unquote bell cow running back?
1: I think every game is a little bit different. Obviously we had to do that against Tennessee, right? Just two games ago when we didn't have Hollywood and we really didn't have Derek. I also am of the understanding of we got a long season to play. And so just finding the right rhythm for these guys to get their carries, to have the change up runners when they can. And as the season goes on, navigating our way through that. And so I'm not nearly as concerned about it. Like I said, I thought we ran the ball pretty good the other night. I know we want more consistency, but there's not a lot of teams that are ripping off, 150 yards against Oklahoma's defense running the ball. I touched on Georgia. Georgia had five carries that went for 5 yards or more in the entire game. And so we did some good things. Again, it makes our life easier running the ball. We can start to get leads, and now we can complement that with play action pass and doing those things. And we had an opportunity to do that in the last ball game in the third quarter, and we didn't capitalize on it. That was probably my biggest disappointment, coming out of the locker room up 17-7, and we didn't capitalize on that moment to really extend that lead to a 3-score game, and we let them hang around, and then everything got hard at that point. So, we got to keep staying the course. I do think we got good players. I think we've got good schemes, and we got to make sure our confidence is right to go out there and do it at a really high level.
0: Yeah, it's interesting how you talked about that. You can look back at it both in the Tennessee and Oklahoma games, getting the ball to start the second half with momentum. And remember, if you go back to the end of the first half, the Longhorns were knocking at the door to get a touchdown. It would have put them up 21-7 getting the football. Couldn't get in the end zone. There was a penalty there, I think a false start. And then in addition to that, they just couldn't get enough traction there. Wound up settling for the field goal. So they're up 10, got points out of it, and they're getting the ball to start the second half. But they were kind of slogging through the goo, if you will. They just couldn't get it going. In that third quarter, three and out, three and out, three and out. I think there were four straight three and outs. And then Oklahoma found its traction and hopped right back into the football game. actually got it tied and then took the lead on the pick six. It was then that you saw the response from the offense and Arch Manning leading that real sharp drive downfield, 75 yards and seven plays, and he hits Jermaine Bishop for the game-tying touchdown. But then after they get the stop and they get the ball back, they get it down there, then you have that fourth and two and a half thing, and they go for the field goal. I know there were a lot of Longhorn fans are grumbling, you know, why not go for it on fourth down, remembering that Gianni Spettick had not missed a field goal the entire season, including from that range. He'd hit from 52, but he missed. Still in all, Texas still got the ball back. They got another stop and had an opportunity, and then that was the second Arch Manning interception that set up, along with the two great passes that John Mateer made to Isaiah Satania along the boundary, one side of the field, then the other side of the field. And that got him the necessary yardage to set up the Tate Sandell game-winning 47-yard walk-off field goal. We'll hear more from Longhorns head coach Steve Sarkisian. Also, later in the show, it'll be in the 4 o'clock hour, we'll bring you a segment of tonight's Longhorn Weekly Show. It airs at 7 o'clock in its entirety, but as we do every week, we bring you a couple of segments, one on Thursday, one on Friday, and this segment will be with our special guest, none other than Michael Taff, who is with us. So we'll be with Mookie Taff. He'll be on with us. You'll hear a segment of that coming up in the 4 o'clock hour. The show in its entirety airs at 7 o'clock tonight. You know the other thing we're going to do in the 3 o'clock hour? We're going to give away a pair of Longhorn tickets to the game on Saturday against Florida. We'll give away a pair of tickets. We're going to do that through the talkback microphone. We'll tell you more about that coming up. But up next, we talk football and other things with Roger Wallace, my broadcast partner in Longhorn Football Game, sports director at KXAN. 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

0: incumbent upon us every week when we have Roger Wallace on to A, come out of the break, the return cut being a Jimmy Buffett tune, and B, for Roger to explain or give the historical significance of the particular selection that Jake Harmon comes up with. In this case, is this what, Floridays?
1: Floridays.
0: All right.
2: Man, Jake, you just hit a grand slam.
0: Is this one of the later offerings that Buffett had?
2: No, it's not. It's I think, mid-80s.
0: Okay.
2: But one of my favorite lines, pale invaders and tan crusaders worshiping the sun. Man, that is so good.
0: I see that every summer in North Carolina.
2: Exactly.
0: It's there. It's definitely exactly. There. No doubt about it. It'll be Floridays, but I'll get to this in a moment. We'll talk a little bit more about the Texas-Florida matchup in a moment. And I'm sure that you saw the breaking news alert. Nobody's going to be shocked by this. It appears that the announcement is just around the corner, that the college football playoff is close to a deal, according to Pete Thamel, reporting from ESPN, to double the size to 24 teams beginning next year, 2027. Of course, the CFP and ESPN have been negotiating a new deal for the network to be its continued broadcast partner, which will lead to this big move that you would go to 24 teams. I don't think anybody's surprised by this. Once that exclusive negotiating period was open for ESPN, you weren't surprised, were you?
2: No, I mean, once that genie's out of the bottle. I will say I did have a healthy little discussion. I won't say as far as argument with Noah Gross just minutes ago about the news. He's against it. I'm for it. Everybody's got their reasonings. Mine's very selfish. I'd love the idea to call more, be a part of more broadcasts in the college football playoff. I don't know how you stand on that. I know there's a lot of people that, you know, why do we need 24 and the regular season's not going to mean anything. And I disagree for a few reasons, but yeah, I'm not surprised.
0: Well, first of all, Noah Gross is opposed to everything.
2: That's a great. Well, right now he's grinding, Craig.
0: Yeah, because, I'm sure he is.
2: You know what I mean. The Guardians are on the doorstep, and he's got to work.
0: That's. I started to say he's against anything that doesn't involve the Guardians or the Maryland Terrapins, right?
2: That's exactly right. And now he's sitting here four outs away. Yeah. With the tying run at third.
0: It is 3-2 Cleveland. We'll keep folks updated on that. Tampa Bay at bat in the top half of the eighth inning with a tying run at third base and a 3-2 lead for the Guardians. People who know me, and I've said this for a long time, I've been a more is more guy. I didn't have any problem with the NCAA basketball tournament going to 68. I really don't have a problem with it going to 76 because I always feel like the cream is going to rise to the top anyway off of that. And I think it's the same with football. If they ask me, and no one did, but if they ask me for an ideal number that I thought for the college playoff, I've been saying 16 since about 2016. I mean, a long time. I thought it should be 16. Now, my vision of it was a little more egalitarian. I wasn't so much P4 interested. I was thinking at the time there were 11, I think there's 11, Division I FBS conferences. Give every conference champion a bid, seated however, and then five at large. That's how I looked at it. We both know that's not what this is about. This is, you know, the P4s are going to benefit the most out of this. I am kind of curious to see with the expansion, with the doubling of size to 24, how it will affect the G6 leagues, how it might affect a Texas State or a UTSA or a North Texas or a one of those schools, in addition to the second tier, third tier, and dare we even think it fourth tier, entries from, say, the SEC or the Big Ten.
2: Yeah, I think that's where you're going to get the grumbling. If it follows what we think is going to happen, 23, one guaranteed group of six, then obviously they're going to have a tough time getting multiple because of we know who runs college football. So I think that's where the grumbling, if you have a three or a four loss SEC team that gets in over a one loss group of six, then yeah. But I just like it because I think there's still a lot to play for. If, for instance, a first round bye, which means not only don't you have to play the first round, you get a yeah. home game in the second game.
0: Right.
2: So you're playing a team that's coming off a game and you're still playing at home. You're not going to a neutral site. And that may have been one of the reasons, if you look at, oh, all the teams with a bye struggled except Indiana. Well, they also didn't benefit from a home game.
0: Like, true.
2: Like is going to happen this time. So there's still going to be, you know, top eight, I think, is going to be hugely important. You know, and then you go the next eight, getting home games to start with and not having to go on the road and win a game and then go back on the road and win a second game. So I think there's still going to be a very intriguing regular season.
0: Yeah, I think there'll be quite a bit of wailing and gnashing of teeth about that, the ones that aren't getting into it and all that kind of thing. The New Year's Six Bowls still expected to host the quarterfinals and the semifinals. The national championship game would remain in January. So we know what this means. This is going to mean that whoever reaches this year's SEC championship game, it's the long kiss goodnight, isn't it? This is going to be it for conference championship games.
2: That's right. And I'm not totally opposed to that because, you get in on an imbalanced schedule and or you could have a rematch, which, you know, obviously Texas had the rematch a couple of years ago. So, I don't know. I think I don't have a whole lot of use for the championship games, just like I don't have a whole lot of use for championship tournaments in college basketball to determine the automatic bid after, you know, 2.5 months of beating each other's brains out.
0: Yeah, yeah. I mean, I understand why the one bid leagues do it, you know, for the national TV exposure and the money that they can get right. for it if you're in the Southern.
2: And everybody's got a reason to keep playing,
0: right.
2: you know, if they struggle out of the gates. I get that.
0: Yeah, yeah. It makes sense on that. Roger Wallace with us here. Before we jump to high school, I know you had an opportunity to visit with Sark this morning, as I did last night for Longhorn Weekly. That'll air tonight. Then, of course, he had the media Zoom as well. This is also from the Department of not being surprised. Safe to say you were not surprised by the fact that there was not one question asked about Florida until the next to last one when Terry Middleton asked. Not one single question was asked about the Florida Gators until the next to last
2: yeah.
0: of the session.
2: You know, and I think that's two things. One, you know, Texas is coming off a loss, so it's all about how can they fix things. But I think that's kind of where we got and where it's so much just about this team. Whether they're winning, you find the things that they aren't doing well when they're winning. And obviously when they're losing, it's even magnified more. And so everyone who wants to get those questions in, basically it's a reflection of what they think is wrong. For the most part, they ask the question because they think, okay, this is what I see. And then all of a sudden you look up and you've got nothing on Florida and potentially Aaron Filo's situation and, you know, the fact that their defense has really struggled. But, you know, they had a great win a few weeks ago and now they're, you know, on the other end of it. So, yeah, it's interesting. And you always think maybe Thursday the Zoom would be more about the opponent.
0: Mm-hmm.
2: And lately it's all about Texas and fixing things.
0: Well, and I don't mean this in a snarky way, even though it may come out that way. I don't mean it this way. But many of the questions that are being asked in that specific availability, and to a lesser extent on the Monday press conference, but that's bigger and longer and more broad-based. But in that Thursday Zoom, a lot of the questions, generally, almost weekly, come from the reporters who are writing for the fan sites, who they already kind of have their story and narrative written about the angle they want to take. Don't mean that in a bad way, just that they have the slant that they want to take. For example, Chip Brown asked about interior backup offensive linemen, because clearly he's writing about the interior offensive lineman for good, bad, or whatever, and Sark gave him a 3-second answer and said, well, the guys, those backups need to do a better job in practice, that kind of thing. But a lot of those guys who are writing those stories, they have a specific storyline idea in mind, I would think, and are trying to get a quote and some verification on it, wouldn't you think?
2: No doubt. And they want Friday off. So you remember when Tom Herman used to do a Thursday evening availability
0: That's
2: after
0: right.
2: practice? And I know there was a lot of grumbling there because, to your point, everybody kind of had their preview story or their Friday story or Saturday morning story by then in the can. But you feel compelled. You've got to be there to see what he says. And so I think part of that is some practicality of, all right, we need Friday off to get ready for the weekend. And, you know, you got to start and do it all over again on Monday. But, yeah, I think there's something said about that. Now, the other thing, you know, there was nothing mentioned about any of the availability report mm-hmm. as far as, again, I go back to Florida. You know, Philo's questionable. That's not, you know, it's one thing if he's probable, but there was no question about, hey, what if it's Philo? What if it's Jones or things like that? So, but yeah, I think everybody kind of gets caught up in their own thoughts on what needs to be fixed. And then the opponent gets left out.
0: Yeah. Remember when Mac used to do like a late Sunday afternoon dial-in conference call? Remember that deal?
2: Yeah.
0: We'd just seen him the night before after a game. And then, oh, by the way, 5:00, Mac with an update for you.
2: Right. Yeah, and you feel like, okay, why are we going to post game? We're going to get them the next day. But
0: right.
2: So I think it's about everybody's particular thoughts on where things can improve and how they're going to fix everything.
0: Roger Wallace with us a couple more minutes. Let's jump to high school. You've got Vista Ridge and Eastview. We're tonight on your game of the week, and we are now officially, wouldn't you say, it's week 8. Of the high school season, 7th game for a lot of schools, counting the open date on there. But we're now to the point where a lot of the attention, and I think tonight's game kind of falls into the category for you, doesn't it, falls on teams jostling for and trying to land a playoff spot in the third or fourth round, not just, you know, who's on top of district races here.
2: Yeah, desperation would come to mind in our game tonight out at Georgetown. I think of the two, first of all, Vista Ridge, this is game 8 for them, so they don't have many chances, and they got to play Cedar Park in 2 weeks, so that's going to be difficult. But Eastview, on the other hand, they get, yes, I know they don't have a win, but they get Vista Ridge, they get Leander, and then suddenly that Rouse game could mean something in the final week. And it was funny because Bill Robertson, their head coach, when we corresponded, he was saying, I sure hope we look better than the fiasco you saw in week 1. Now, that was a game that they only played a half against Cedar Ridge, and then it was called because of lightning. But, you know, they were down a couple of touchdowns. But, yeah, it'll be interesting to see how they look. And then Vista Ridge, obviously, desperation. But, you know, they've got some kids. They got one of the toughest players out there in Sizatowski, their running back. He'll be ready to roll no matter what's on the line. So hopefully we'll have a good one here tonight.
0: Final thing here. Does it seem kind of weird to not be calling the Shoal Creek Showdown tomorrow? I know you guys will have it. You'll have the stream coming in, right, on KXM Plus?
2: Yes, yeah, we'll have it on KXM Plus.
0: Okay. But it's going to be a little weird not actually calling it for the first time in a while.
2: It is, and it's weird because it was such a cool way to kick off the season on that Thursday night at House Park. And you go out to the training camps, and both sides say, yeah, this is what, you know, really gets us through the practices leading up, is know we're going to play our rivals, kids that we grew up with, and things like that. And now, you know, McCallum, obviously, their record's not bad, but they have struggled. And Anderson, I think, is pretty good. So, yeah, I think McCallum's got their work cut out for him to kind of stay in this ball game. But yeah, it is weird, and that, you know, that goes to the realignment. Once that happened, we knew that wasn't going to be our kickoff game to the season.
0: No doubt about it. You can catch that tonight on KBVO at 7:00. It'll be Eastview hosting Vista Ridge in Georgetown on that, and then the full variety of games available tomorrow on KXAM Plus. Thanks for the time, Rod. See you at the stadium bright and early on Saturday morning.
2: Bright and early. You got it. Thanks again for that one, Jake. That was awesome.
1: No problem, Roger.
0: All right. 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
14: Inconceivable. Inconceivable. Inconceivable. Inconceivable.
15: You keep using the word. I don't think it means what you think it means.
0: Well, here's Inconceivable on a Thursday. Let's start you off with a fast food, junk food update. First of all, there is a 174-year-old chocolate brand that's about to do cookies for the first time. You ever had Ghirardelli?
16: Yeah.
0: The chocolate?
16: Fudge.
0: Yeah.
16: Good brownie mix. Yeah.
0: See it beyond the left field fence in San Francisco at Giants home games. They're famous for their chocolate as well, but now they're entering the cookie market. They just launched a brand new packaged cookie line, and fans of the brand are pretty excited about it. They have a classic chocolate chip cookie. They have crispy cookies, a classic chocolate chip, and a double chocolate out of that. The double chocolate looks pretty good. Because if you're asking me, you can never have too much chocolate. You know, I would heartily endorse anything that has lots of chocolate.
16: And my mom would agree. Huge chocolate fan.
0: Are you a fan of In-N-Out?
16: Yeah, it's fine. It's better. I will say there's truth to what the annoying California friends would say, that it is better out there than it is here in Texas.
0: Okay. All right. The reason why I say this is because any fast food burger place, for that matter, pretty much any fast food place, I'm not a big fan of delivery services for that particular type of cuisine.
16: Yeah, it's not going to show up in
0: Uber
16: top
0: Eats
16: shape.
0: Or you know, whatever. Grubhub.
16: That's a soggy bun. It's cold.
0: Right. Well, and I wonder, I mean, you must really like In-N-Out to do this, because In-N-Out is not willing to partner with DoorDash or Grubhub or any other online delivery service. So, because I think they feel the same way, that the burger's not going to stand up as well. That doesn't stop people in California. They are doing a workaround with Facebook Marketplace and getting people to deliver it to them. Sometimes, this is what I think this is crazy, offering delivery drivers up to $50 to bring them their order of burger.
16: All that'll get you one matcha, like you said.
0: Yeah. You know, why? Why would you do that? Anyway, okay.
16: That's crazy.
0: Yeah, I think so as well. Okay. High school football updates. You know, normally it's been about programs behaving poorly. This one's not one behaving poorly, but it's unfortunate. The town of Spiro, Oklahoma, spelled like Spiro, S-P-I-R-O, but it's pronounced Spiro. It's over in far eastern Oklahoma. It's about 50 miles west of Fort Smith, Arkansas. One of the most tradition-rich football programs in the state of Oklahoma. They've canceled the rest of their season yesterday. They did. It's about 20 miles west of Fort Smith. They started 0-6. Last two games forfeits due to low numbers on the roster. On yesterday, in a release from Spiro Public Schools, the announcement was made to cancel the rest of the 2026 season, which is a shame. They said, after careful consideration and with the safety and well-being of our student-athletes as our highest priority, the decision has been made to cancel the remainder of the Spiro High School football season due to the number and severity of injuries sustained by our players. This is not an easy decision. Our student athletes have demonstrated tremendous dedication, determination, and commitment to their team, school, and community throughout the season. However, the growing number of injuries has created significant concerns regarding player safety and our ability to safely continue competition. So anyway, like I said, they've had a lot of tradition. They played in three state championship games, 87, 96, 98, and since 2000 made 20 playoff appearances, including a state semifinal in 06 and a quarterfinal appearance in 2010. So, not going to happen. no more football this season in Spira. Now, back to the high school football stories of people behaving badly. Apparently, a coach in Oregon was bereft of sportsmanship. His team was really good, Marist Catholic High School, playing a school called Cottage Grove. It just sounds kind of demure and small. Yeah, Marist Catholic was up 63-0. Zach LaBoy, their head coach, apparently was running up the score on him. You see, 63-0 does sound lopsided, especially more so when it reflects that the game was called at halftime.
16: Oh.
0: At 63-0. You say, okay, but things can get out of hand. How do you, you know, why are you saying they're running up the score? Well, Marist Catholic tried two onside kicks late in the game, including one when they were up 57-0.
16: You say late in the game. This is late in the second quarter.
0: Yeah, late in the second quarter. So the onside kicks, one of the kicks came with Marist up 57-0.
16: Now, see, that's not good.
0: No, and the school thought so. So Marist Catholic has removed its head coach, Zach LaBoy, for a poor sportsmanship. That's all it said there. A report in The Athletic said that Athletic Director Rick Gardner, Cottage Grove Athletic Director Garrett Bridgens, and Lane County Football Association Commissioner Mike Whitty all agreed to end the game. Bridgen said it wasn't a forfeit. It wasn't that our players and coaches didn't want to continue. We were working in the best interest of our kids, our fans, the entire situation, to do what was best for everyone. That was the ADs and the commissioner and the officials working together to make that decision. Gardner said LaBoy's conduct in the game is not reflective of the school's mission and how we want to treat our opponents. Our athletic program tries to adhere to the mission and values of Marist Catholic High School. In this particular case, we definitely fell short. For the remainder of the season, Jake Lowther will serve as interim head coach. He said Jake joined our football staff this year after previously serving as a varsity assistant coach at Cascade High School. Cottage Grove is 1-5. By the way, the combined score of 206-36 and losing their last five games.
16: I was looking at that. Come on, Lions. Turn it around.
0: Did not happen.
16: You talked about demure names, Craig. You know who they have next week?
0: Who's that?
16: The Huskies from Sweet Home.
0: Sweet Home.
16: Sweet Home versus Cottage Grove.
0: Yeah, well, there you go. So that was not nice. Not nice at all. That was it. And finally, I go back to a food note. I don't think we've ever had goldfish mentioned on this program, have we?
16: Probably not.
0: Do you like them?
16: They're fine. Yeah. I like the pretzel ones. I like the extra cheddar flavor blast.
0: Yeah, we have those. My dog loves them.
16: You know,
0: she always wants them. And Linda will have Mac give her some on occasion. So Leland Workman took a trip to Walmart and found the usual cheddar flavored goldfish on the shelf. Then he was appalled. He looked closer and found that they were labeled as protein snacks. When Workman reviewed the labels, the protein version had double the protein of the normal crackers. The real question for him was why a protein version of goldfish crackers exists and exists with multiple flavor options. He kept saying, what is going on here? It's all about that high protein craze that's going on right now. My question is, why is he bothered by that? If it's got a little more protein in it, what's the problem? You got a problem with more protein?
16: Some moral line is crossed when they tread on his goldfish.
0: Must be.
16: Get off my lawn mentality on the protein maxing.
0: Get the protein out of my goldfish. All right. There's your inconceivable. We'll be back to wrap up hour number one on 1300 The Zone.
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0: If you've listened to me over the...
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0: It has gone final. The Cleveland Guardians take game 3 from the Tampa Bay Rays. They win it 3-2, so they're up 2-1 in that best of seven series as they won at Progressive Field in Cleveland today on a day that I said is probably their best day weather-wise. It could be a little dicey for games 4 and 5 the next couple of days. We'll see about that. Of course, tonight, game 4 of the NLCS, good end tonight in Los Angeles. Milwaukee Brewers one win away from going back to the World Series for the first time in 44 years. Coming up in the 3 o'clock hour, we'll talk baseball with Gene Watson, our MLB insider, get his thoughts on Major League Baseball's Final Four and some of the off-season moves that are going on as well. We're also going to hear more from Longhorns head coach Steve Sarkisian right around the corner. And we'll give away tickets to Saturday's game between Texas and Florida. It's all coming up on 1300 The Zone.

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1: What do we really know about James Tallarico? 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
1: 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And even called Jesus a radical feminist. And said God is non-binary.
2: Defending trans Texas is something we have to do every day.
1: But it gets worse. James Tallarico voted to allow biological men access to women's bathrooms in schools and for biological boys to play in girls' sports, saying some things are more important than fair competition in sports.
2: Defending trans Texas is something we have to do every day.
1: Radical liberal James Tallarico, for they, them, not you. 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Not authorized by any candidate or candidates committee. 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
0: 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And your home for the Horns. Guaranteed human. He's a Texas legend, a Hall of Fame broadcaster, the voice of the Texas Longhorns, and your host of the Craig Way Show. Here he is now, Craig Way.

0: Second hour of the program here on Sports Radio AM 1300 The Zone here on a Thursday afternoon. Glad to have you with us. Craig Way alongside the producer, Jake Harmon. We're with you up till 5 o'clock. Coming up in a few minutes, we'll visit with Gene Watson, our MLB insider, to talk about the American League Championship Series, which now stands 2-1, favor of the Cleveland Guardians, who won today over Tampa Bay 3-2, and the National League Championship Series, where the Milwaukee Brewers stand 1 win away from going to the World Series for the first time since 1982. Brewers are up 3-0 on the two-time defending champion Dodgers, and they can close out that series with a win tonight. That'll be coming up in a few minutes. Later on this hour, we'll hear from Brian Schottenheimer, the Cowboys head coach, DeMeco Ryans, the Texans head coach, as they get ready for their respective games. Cowboys and Packers Sunday night. You'll hear it on our sister station, 98.1 FM KVET. That comes your way Sunday night, beginning at 6 o'clock with the coverage. And the Texans play Sunday morning in London against the Jacksonville Jaguars, who made London their home away from home. They won their last Sunday against the Eagles, and so they just hung out in the old country for another week, hung out there in the British Isles. So they'll play. We'll see. Jacksonville's getting used to that, I think.
1: Feels a lot different for them after a highly improbable win they pulled out against the Eagles there last Sunday morning.
0: And by the way, it looks like the Eagles are not going to have Jalen Hurts for their game this week.
1: No Hurts. No Devontae Barkley,
0: Smith.
1: No Smitty.
0: Yeah.
1: It's going to be an uphill battle for them against Carolina. Does anybody want to win the NFC East?
0: I thought we were only supposed to ascribe that to the NFC South, but maybe not. Maybe just the East off of that. Who knows? All right. So, anyway.

0: anyway, we'll talk more about that. Also later this hour, we'll give away a pair of tickets to Saturday's game between Texas and Florida. So we'll do that. Before we get to the Sark comments, in case you didn't hear it, news came down today. It does indeed look like the college football playoff is going to expand and double in size to 24 teams starting next year, 2027. The deal is expected to come together in the near future, pending final approval. Sources were telling that to Pete Thamel of ESPN. Of course, ESPN and the college football playoff, the CFP, have been negotiating a new deal for the network to be its continued broadcast partner, leading to this seismic move for the postseason. It's also expected to eliminate that lucrative Power Four Conference Championship weekend and start the season a week early. We already knew the season's going to start a week earlier because there is, they've already said no more 0 week. They're just going to start straight off. That's where that is. And they have final details yet to be announced. But discussions about the 24-team field have included 19 at-large bids, the four power conference champions as determined by each league, and the highest ranked G6 team. So still only one guaranteed spot for the group of six. There'd be 19 at-large bids. The six New Year's Bowls, the Rose, Fiesta, Sugar, Peach, Orange, and Cotton, still expected to host the quarterfinals and semifinals with the national championship game remaining in January. So that's where that is. We'll see how it develops and how it goes far from there. All right. Now on to Longhorns head coach Steve Sarkisian from this morning's media Zoom. It's the last media opportunity that they have with Sark before the game itself on Saturday. He was asked about his offense, which has had some struggles of late. Is there a confidence issue at hand here? Was he asked, and I think it was Kirk Bowles who asked him, does he need more short passes to have Cam Coleman more involved in the passing game?
1: First of all, no, I don't think it's a confidence thing. I think that these guys believe we're good and are going to play really good. And you know, we've gone up against three, in my opinion, really good defenses. And I think that'll shake out by the end of the year of who Ohio State, Tennessee, and Oklahoma are. And we've done some good things in all those games. Again, to me, it's more about consistency. It's not really about our ability to be good. It's the consistency of playing good. There's every game, like I say, every style in which you play, you're finding ways and you're finding the right rhythm of the flow of the game and what you're trying to do to move the football effectively. The short passes have been good to us historically. I'm sure they will be this year too. How much we go to them, I think, somewhat depends on the style of defenses that we're getting. And for Cam, it's kind of not so uncommon at this stage as a transfer coming in to not have 40 catches in our offense. Now, can that start to elevate? I think we saw that with A.D. Mitchell. I think we saw that with Matt Golden in their transformation of their first year in the system and then how it really started to take off in the second half of the season. I think Cam's playing good for us. I think obviously he got nicked up there. The one game he has one catch, he bruises a tailbone and the opportunities just weren't quite there. But I think what's important is if people are trying to take him away, that Ryan comes out and has 5 or 6, 7 catches, that Emmett has the fourth quarter he has against Ohio State, that the ball is spread out, that we're not just forcing it to one guy, because those other guys are plenty capable of making plays for us as well.
0: Okay. All right. So there's that. And then he was asked with regard to the running game. He was asked, will he be looking to air it out more given the struggles that they've had with the running game?
1: Never a big one-dimensional guy. I know that you got to run the ball in our conference to be effective. And, the games that we play in, it's not where you just go out and you just outscore people by 30 points. I mean, we're playing real teams. We haven't had the luxury of some of these other teams' schedule. So we got to manage games to try to win the game. And knowing the offenses that we're playing against and the teams that we're playing against. And so, you know, we want to be as complete of an offense as we can be. Again, I don't like our run game. It's more about consistency. I think we're actually closer than maybe we're getting credit for. Like I said, I think running the ball against OU is tough. I think we're finding out run the ball against Tennessee is pretty tough. We'll find out by the end, as this season goes on, are we able to find that consistency and be a little better running the ball? Because if we're averaging over 150 a game with our passing game, that's going to be a really good formula for success for us. Now, we've got to get there, and that's a challenge to make that happen.
0: I mentioned this when we had Roger Wallace on with us last hour, that sometimes on some of these questions, and I'm not saying this in, it, like I said, a negative or snarky way, but there are questions that come from the media who are preparing pieces, be it for fan sites or newspapers or whatever, and it's on a certain theme. So the question that is asked goes along their narrative. Such was the case when Sark was asked, was he happy with it, the interior of his offensive line? And then the leading question was, is he prepared to get some of the backups in along the offensive front?
1: Those other guys need to practice better if they want to play more.
0: It's as simple as that. That's what he said there. Now, with regard to the running game, how about the quarterback running the ball? You know, Manning hasn't run the ball quite as much this year. So he was asked, is that what he wants, or would he like to see Arch run the ball more?
1: I would like him to run it a little bit more. I think that that's always the fine line. I feel like when we were at our best last year as an offense, he was utilizing his legs, whether it was on designed runs or, you know, scrambles when things broke down, or even in the red area of understanding, you know, the run option element that he has at his disposal. So, no, I'm with you. I would like to see his legs become more of a factor than they've been so far.
0: All right, and then one more from Sark. Asked about his defensive backs and how they're being coached to balance being aggressive with caution, with specific reference to the pass interference call made against Kate Phillips last Saturday there, late in there in the fourth quarter against Oklahoma.
1: It's tough, you know, because like I said, you know, I of Bo's 2 weeks ago, I argued on one of the two. And on Cade's, I'd argue that that one, you know, was not a restrictive play and that he made a play on the ball. So it's tough because when your guys are in good position and they're playing tight coverage and they're getting a PBU and you don't get the call, those are tough. And I on the flip side, what's tough is that when you're not getting pass interference is called the other way. And so, you know, we're not getting them on our end. And so we got to continue to stay aggressive. I'm proud of Cade. I think he has really matured as a player this year for us, and he's playing good football. And I thought he made a good play on the ball on last Saturday, you know, and he's going to have to make more tough plays like that. That's a bang, bang play. And it got called, you know. So I don't know what else to say because I think he was in good position and made a good play on the ball.
0: All right. We'll hear more from Sark coming up next hour. Up next, we talk baseball. Gene Watson, our MLB insider, joins us on 13 Under the Zone.
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16: Lead man on to the Guardians. He's the tying run, Bailey. And a swing and a drive deep into right center. Sky. He's got a two-run home run, and he's got the Guardians back in front.
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0: That's our good friend in Georgetown, Texas home, Brian Anderson on the call there. Petey Halpin with a two-run homer as the Cleveland Guardians take game 3 this afternoon. 3-2 over the Tampa Bay Rays, as BA, as we call him, Brian Anderson called that on CBS for that. And so now Cleveland has a 2-1 lead in the best of seven series. In the National League, the Milwaukee Brewers are up 3-0 on the Los Angeles Dodgers. They go for the sweep tonight in L.A. Joining us, as he does each week, to talk baseball, now down to the final four level, our good friend Gene Watson from the front office of the Chicago White Sox. Gino, I appreciate the time. Let me start with the American League, because you just got through watching this Guardians team with that incredible comeback to take out your ball club, the White Sox, in that final fifth game. And they appear to have picked up where they left off, split the two games in St. Pete, and they get a win today to go up 2-1. So how about your thoughts on what you've seen so far in the AL?
18: Well, we talked about last week how, you know, we were up 2-0 in the series versus Cleveland, but how one star player can kind of swing the momentum of the entire series and in turn pick up the entire team. And you saw Jose Ramirez in games 3 and 4 in Chicago just show the entire Cleveland dugout on the biggest stage, this is what the stars do. And then, you know, he hits a ball basically a quarter of an inch off the ground to win the game in game 5 in Cleveland. But what those moments allow the rest of the guys to do is when you have that star player that says, I got your back, boys, it allows the rest of the Chase DeLauders and the Petey Halpins and the Joe Adels to, one, sit back and observe and watch, you know, greatness of that magnitude, but two, kind of take a deep breath and say, you know what? I don't have to be the guy in this game, but my time's coming. And that's what you've seen. And it's funny how you can go from an 0-2 deficit going on the road for 2 games to now being in the driver's seat in the American League Championship Series just like that.
0: How rubber armed in this day and age of the way teams use pitchers is Gavin Williams?
18: Oh, very much so. You know, Gavin Williams was arguably the best pitcher in the draft in 2021 out of Eastern Carolina in a year that had Rocker and Leiter. And so that tells you what kind of talent he was. And Cleveland just does such a great job of identifying pitchers that move down the mound well, that they feel like they can create more velocity. I mean, Gavin Williams was a 94, 95 mile an hour fastball guy that now is 99 to 101 with you know, incredible vert to the plate, and on top having a top of the scale breaking ball and cutter. So they've just done a tremendous job. Carl Willis and his pitching plan in Cleveland, they just continue to churn out incredible pitchers. And Gavin Williams, if he can stay healthy, is going to be one of the best pitchers in baseball for the next 5 to 10 years.
0: You know, we've been talking about, and we brought this up last week, somebody mentioned that, you know, the most complete team, it's been mentioned a lot, and I know you've mentioned it as well, probably the most complete team in baseball is the Milwaukee Brewers, the way they go about, the way they approach the game, the way they play the game, that sort of thing. And that Tampa Bay is very much in a similar vein. As I said, some referred to them as Milwaukee-like, which to me sounds like a beer and not a ball club, but they, you know, referred to Tampa Bay in much the same fashion. So I'm sure you're going to be quick to add that don't count the Rays out yet. They do have home field, even though Cleveland swung it for the moment by winning game 3 to that. What about what you see from the Rays and what they would have to do if they were to turn this around, and what they need to do to even this up tomorrow? Again, whether notwithstanding or whatever, and with the series going forward from there.
18: Well, I would say that, you know, both of them have great managers. But with Tampa Bay, like, their identity is a little bit different. They can beat you many ways. They've got very good pitching, and their bullpen is strong. What Tampa Bay needs is for Cleveland to come back to earth offensively, because Cleveland's pitching is not going to go anywhere. They've got arguably one of the best closers in the game in Cade Smith. Gattis is one of the best setup guys in the game. And so when those starting pitchers can get, you know, 5-6 innings deep, they become a more dangerous team if they hit. So what Tampa's got to do really well to get back into the series is pitch well, which I expect them to do, but continue their offensive identity of putting a game in motion and making contact and just generating havoc on the base paths. And by no means is this series over, and I would expect it to go at least six and probably seven games, and it's going to come down to whether Tampa Bay can control and get Cleveland's offense back to where it was going into game three of the ALDS.
0: Gino, I'm looking at, I've got on my iPad TBS's postgame coverage, and the field is already covered in Cleveland. It was said that today was going to be the best day weather-wise to even move the game forward because of the anticipation of inclement weather, and that it might hit tonight and then into tomorrow, and we don't know what it's going to be like over the next couple of days. If a game is postponed due to rain, say they can't play tomorrow or they can't play on Saturday, that sort of thing, does it benefit either side, depending on how long that the delay is and how much postponement is involved?
18: 100% it benefits the Cleveland Indians. When you talk about Gavin Williams and Parker Messick being able to come back in earlier leverage, whether it's on their side days out of the bullpen, like I've said before, instead of throwing their sides in the bullpen, if they need them for 15 to 20 pitches in leverage, much like what you saw in game four with Gavin Williams in Chicago, it definitely swings to Cleveland's favor because those are two of the more potent starting pitchers in the game of baseball. And Gavin Williams in any type of leverage is really, really tough to beat. But I got to tell you, Craig, there aren't many places more depressing to be in the world than Cleveland. And Cleveland during a rainout, I can't even wrap my arms around that right now.
0: Or maybe one of my broadcast mentors, you remember him, the late great Bill Mercer, who was with us till a couple of years ago. He lived to be 99. Did the world class championship wrestling, was the Cowboys play by play broadcaster when they won their first Super Bowl. He was the Texas Rangers first broadcaster, worked the White Sox with Harry Carey, and he used to tell me about when he was doing cowboy games in the late 60s, and the late great columnist Blackie Sherrod was his analyst, even before Vern Lundquist joined him in the late 60s. And they'd have games at the old Municipal Stadium in Cleveland, which you've been to many, many times, the old Mistake by the Lake. And you'd have a December game between Dallas and Cleveland. And he said, and they were kind of in an open air, hanging out crow's nest broadcast position. And he said, that was no fun when that wind would come whipping out of there. So I guess the late fall and into winter is even more punitive than the earlier autumn. But it does. I mean, it can affect managerial decisions, even if you're having to play through those kinds of elements, doesn't it?
18: Well, if there was one thing that I thought was going to motivate our ball club not to have to go to game five, it was not to have to go back to Cleveland. And we ended up having to do it. They ended up taking care of business there. It's an incredible ballpark, great fans. They've got a lot of passion for the game. But, yeah, the weather off that lake, especially this time of year, can be a little bit tricky. But, again, that lends to the strengths of pitching. And being able to roll Gavin Williams and Parker Messick back around would be a huge advantage for Cleveland. And when you say Bill Mercer, all I think about is him interviewing the great Kabuki every Saturday night on Channel 11 at Dallas.
0: The great Kabuki, or working with the Von Erichs, or the fabulous Freebirds, all that kind of stuff. Talking baseball, really and truly, with Gene Watson here with us. Gino, let's jump to the National League. You've said the most complete team all the way through was Milwaukee. They've looked every bit the part. You said until the king is dead, you got to kill him. You got the Dodgers would be like vampires until you finally kill him. But the Brewers, it looks like, has found the way to do it, and it looks like clutch hitting and incredible bullpen work has been the difference in this series, don't you think?
18: There's two stories to this series. One is, and I lived it in 2014. And 2015 with the Royals, because really in 2013, Justin Maxwell hit a walk-off grand slam off of Joaquin Soria on the final home game of the season, and we go to Seattle three out with seven to play, and really feeling like we had a chance and we fell short. And then you go into 14 and you get to the wild card game and you're down four in the eighth to John Lester, and you come back and win what was an incredible one of the most incredible games you could ever watch. And we win eight in a row to lose to game seven to Madison Bumgarner in the 2014 World Series. And then you retool and you reload and you go to 2015 and you win the World Series and you reach that mountaintop. And then you show up in 16 and you're going to push again. And it's really not the 2 years of winning. It's the push before and the push after where players really get tired. And you're talking about extra months on a season where exhaustion can really play a big part in a player's mindset. And so you take that with the Dodgers, they're exhausted. They're up against the ropes right now and they know it. And I would tell you, as crazy as this sounds, down 3-0, they're still not out of this series because now they're going to use all those leverage arms, as I said earlier, in key points of the game to try to keep them in the game. But you can't hit 212 as a team. You just can't do it. And Will Smith can't hit under 100 and you expect to be successful. And Shohei Ohtani can't hit for no power and no extra base and you expect for your team to win. So all of those things are going to have to change quickly for the Dodgers to even inch back in this series. But then you flip it to the Brewers and you look at, like, this has been a five-year process for them. They had the Dodgers on the ropes in the divisional series years ago when they went Wade Miley opener, Chacin as openers, three straight starts in a row. And they've been building ever since then to try to build a team that could beat the monster. And they've done it with a great manager in Pat Murphy. They've done it with incredible young players that they've traded for, they've signed for in the international department, and they've just created a culture that is second to none. And, you know, they're one game away from being in their first World Series since 1982. And they know Pat Murphy is not going to let them let up one ounce. They're going to be foot on the neck the rest of the way. But just a super fun team to watch. And I would say if you can get Milwaukee and if you can get Tampa, you've probably got two of the best baseball teams playing in the World Series and quite frankly, two teams that don't have high payroll and have done it the right way when it comes to player development, scouting, international signings, perfectly timed trades with great managers that know how to lead a 26-man roster.
0: Which, by the way, Gino, wouldn't that, and I say this tongue-in-cheek, but wouldn't that kind of do damage to those who are arguing that, that teams like the Dodgers are ruining baseball with their payroll and all this when you have two smaller budget, smaller market teams actually reach the World Series? And one of them, if it's Milwaukee and Tampa Bay, one of them's going to win a world championship for the first time in franchise history.
18: It would. And I would tell you, like the 14 and 15 teams, we were, you know, in the bottom 10th of payroll. The 2003 Marlins, I think we were like maybe 85 million. So it can be done. It can be done anyway. And I've said before, throwing money at something doesn't necessarily equate to culture and success. And it doesn't. And there's 100 examples of that in Major League Baseball. And there's quite a few examples of that in college football right now. So I just think that when you have great leadership and your player acquisition processes are good and you create a great culture with a great manager in your clubhouse, you got a chance to win. And we're proof of that in Chicago this year. And certainly the four teams remaining are all proof of that now.
0: He's Gene Watson, joins us each week here. Gino, I take it the Irish are going to handle their business in Provo against a good BYU team on Saturday?
18: I will be at Kelly's in Austin watching it, but I'm also bringing Brian Anderson's brother Mike to the game Saturday in Austin. So we're looking forward to coming to see the Horns on Saturday.
0: Excellent. All right. Thank you, Gene. I appreciate it.
18: Okay, take care.
0: Bye. All right. That's Gene Watson from the Chicago White Sox front office, personnel director, and our MLB insider joins us each week to talk baseball. We're going to hear more from Coach Sark coming up, but here's my question. You want to win a pair of tickets to Texas and Florida, this is how you do it. First correct answer is going to do this. You have to use our talkback line, okay? And the way you do that is, if you don't already have the iHeartRadio app, download it on your smartphone, real easy to do. You just download it. It's free, doesn't cost anything, and you just download that on your iPhone or your Android. So you just do that. Then you look up AM 13 under the zone. You do a little search for it. And when it comes up, you're going to see two buttons, a white button and a red button. It's the red button you want. That red button has a little white microphone in it. That's our talkback feature. And you have to tap that button, and it allows you to leave us a 30-second message at the most. You won't need 30 seconds. You just got to be the first one with the correct answer to this question. So the Longhorns are playing the Florida Gators. They played two games in the state of Florida last year. They lost to the Gators in Gainesville. They won the Cheez-It Citrus Bowl over Michigan. What's the name of the stadium where the Cheez-It Citrus Bowl was played? It's not Cheez-Its. And it's not the Citrus Bowl either.
19: It's not our goldfish from inconceivable either.
0: It's not. Be the first one on the talkback line with the correct answer. 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What's the name of the stadium where the Longhorns won the Cheez-It Citrus Bowl over the Michigan Wolverines? Be the first one with the correct answer. You'll get a pair of tickets to Saturday's Texas-Florida game from AM 13 under the zone.
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2: I start to say, is this a deep cut you're hitting this bag with here?
3: Not quite. Not
2: as deep yellow?
3: Not as deep as Rebel Rebel, apparently.
2: Oh, yeah, that's true. I've heard that one. Which yellow cut is this?
3: This is Last Train to London.
2: Yeah, I was trying to remember that. I knew it off of which is it? It's not off Out of the Blue, is it?
3: Nope.
2: Yeah, which I had. That was a great double album. Is it off of which album is it off?
3: Discovery.
2: Okay. Yeah, Last Train to London. They did play this when they did their last concert here in Austin a couple of years ago.
3: I'd hope so. I love that little bass line.
2: Yeah, it was good. All right. Want to go back to hearing some more. Oh, by the way, we have a winner. We figured we would. I kind of lobbed a softball on that, but we wanted to make sure we had a winner for a pair of tickets for Texas and Florida on the Talk Back line. We had many of you. We actually, Jake, had one or two incorrect answers before the correct one. Is that correct?
3: Well, somebody gave us the city, and then somebody was answering a different question.
2: Okay.
3: I think everyone that took a shot at it got it right. We had a lot of correct answers, but somebody had to be first.
2: Yep, and here it was.
4: Yo, what up, Craig? The Citrus Bowl is played in the Camping World Stadium. Pick 'em horns.
2: Yeah. And that is the winner thing.
3: Reagan Kohler. Congratulations.
2: Reagan, congrats. Yeah. Camping World Stadium. It was actually called the Camping World Bowl for a little bit. Not that game. Not the Citrus Bowl. The one that is currently known as the Pop-Tarts Bowl was the Camping World Bowl, briefly. I like Pop-Tarts Bowl better.
3: Yeah, me too. Like,
2: but the Cheez-It Citrus Bowl played in the same stadium. Yes, somebody said in Orlando. They were correct, but that's not what I asked. I asked what stadium. What's the name of the stadium? And the stadium is Camping World Stadium on that. Longhorns hoping not to be there this year. They want to be, of course, back in the playoff. Head coach Steve Sarkisian from the weekly news conference talked about, how important it was to get guys involved and did it and said they're going to have to make sure that they have the right protections in order and that they were ready to go with that. Now, we mentioned that the Cowboys and also the Texans are in action this week. Cowboys in action on Sunday night as they'll take on the Green Bay Packers. And that's going to be at Lambeau Field. And Brian Schottenheimer, the Cowboys head coach, was asked a couple of things. First of all, an update on DeMarvion Overshone, also Jay Sharm Barham, and some other injury updates.
5: I think, as we're working through the injury, the bug that we're dealing with right now, I mean, you'd love to see all your players get out there and get healthy, but we're not going to rush them back. They're working tremendously hard to come back. I'll hit some of the injury updates for you guys to get that out of the way. Elijah Clark, hamstring, hoping to get him to do some stuff today in practice. Drew Shelton will be in rehab. Speed and Revel, with the knee, hopefully get them back. And then Kobe Durant, maybe get him doing some DB drills today. And then we'll see what Demo is able to do with the hamstring.
2: Okay, all right. He was also asked about Christian Parker's scheme. Mike Patton's coming in and Parker's going to go up to the booth, but he was asked if the scheme had been hurt by not having healthy personnel.
5: Yeah, I think that's a big part of it, and like I said, we're never going to make excuses, but I mean, we're beat up in a certain positions you don't want to be beat up in, to lose five safeties at one time and to have a corner that, you're building some stuff around going into a short week and then he's not able to play because he's sick. That's all unfortunate, but again, it has not changed Christian and his work ethic and the way he's preparing. So injuries are part of the game, and we're certainly dealing with our fair share of them.
2: All right. About that decision, not only bringing in Mike Patton, but he's moving Christian Parker up to the booth. And where will Patton be during these games?
5: None of those decisions have been finalized. We've had great conversations, throughout this whole process. You guys know last weekend was a busy weekend for us and, of course, spent hours with CP talking about different things and options and with Jerry and Steven going over the game and things that we need to do in all three phases, quite honestly, to get better. So as we work through the week, we'll figure out what's best. we're going to do whatever we think gives us the best chance to win.
2: All right. To D'Amico Ryans, they play the 4-1 Jaguars in London. And he was asked, what's led to the Jags' good start?
1: I think the thing that sticks out to me about the Jaguars is their play style. It jumps off the tape. Defensively, they're flying around. They're causing havoc. They do multiple things, moving their front well, pressuring. They do a good job of just mixing it up. And then offensively, they're winning on third downs. And that's been the key for them. They stay on the field. They sustain drives because they keep the third downs at a manageable area in that short window. And they're able to have their whole playbook at their disposal. So they're doing a good job. Liam has done a great job of leading that team for the second year in a row, and they're off to a great start.
2: All right. What about C.J. Stroud's growth and handling the pressures that have been coming in?
1: The growth I've seen for C.J. is just he's confident when he's standing there. He gains that confidence by the pocket that he's able to have with our O-line and doing a good job of protecting him, allowing him to make those good decisions, allow him to dish the football out to a lot of different guys.
2: Texans made the deal to bring in Marvin Harrison Jr., the trade with the Cardinals, and he was asked about getting Harrison Jr. up to speed so that he could be ready for the action this weekend.
1: You know, getting the player caught up, it isn't hard when the player is, you know, attentive and he's locked in on getting the details down. So Marvin's first night here, he was with our assistant wide receiver coach, Coach Tyquan, and they were grinding. They were working late at night. And they were in the playbook grinding, and that allowed him, you know, to get a day ahead, and now he was able to go out there today and just fit right in seamlessly. So when you put the work in and you're dialed in, you can make it work.
2: Yeah, got to be impressed with his work ethic.
1: It fits right in. With everything I heard about him, he's a hard worker. That was the message that kept reverberating as we asked different people about him, and it showed today at practice. He's lining up. He's locked in on what we're asking him to do, getting the call, getting the line very easy. So I'm excited to see how his week continues to progress and see how much he can handle.
2: All right. There it is from the two head coach. Course, the Texans play Sunday morning in London. That is an 8:30 kickoff against the Jaguars. You know, if you're driving out for breakfast Sunday morning or going to church or going to see family or just driving around, Sunday morning, flip it on. The game's on right here on 1300 The Zone. It'll be Sunday morning at 8:30 as the Jags will take on the Texans. We'll be back to wrap up hour number two here on 1300 The Zone.
0: 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And you won't miss a snap all season long right here on 1300 The Zone.
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0: nearing the top of the hour. Just wanted to go back to this college football playoff impending, I think is the right way to put it, expansion to the 2014 model. Tony Petitti is the commissioner of the Big Ten, and I think it's safe to say they've really been driving the bus on this because Greg Sankey and the SEC have taken a more nuanced approach to how it all work, mainly because they wanted to make sure the money was right, if we're being completely honest about this. But Petitti has pushed back against the notion that it will devalue the regular season because the system includes, as he says, tiered incentives. There's a phrase for you. Under the proposed plan, see if you can follow along with this. Teams seeded 1 through 8 would get a first-round bye. We talked about that with Roger Wallace last hour. And then they get a home game, which is pretty cool, because under the 12-team model, only the top four, they go straight to the quarterfinals.
1: Yeah, I like that.
0: All right. So you get a first-round bye, then you get a home game. The number one seed would then face the winner. Again, see if you follow. The winner of the 16 versus 17. The two seed would face the winner of the 15 versus the 18, and so on. The teams hovering around 17 and 18 would want to move up so they can host a first-round game awarded to teams seeded 9 through 16. Remember, if you finish in the top 16, you're going to get to play at least one home game if you're playing in that. You know, it's the beyond that in that final tier of those not getting that bye. Now, the teams at the bottom are constantly trying to stay in the field or protect the spot. So it looks like it'll happen. That window for negotiating ended last week, but the discussions continued through the week. It's just around the corner. So is the 4 o'clock hour right here on 1300 The Zone. Heard me tell you.
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1: Third and final hour of the program here on Sports Radio AM 1300 The Zone here on a Thursday afternoon. Craig Way joined by the producer, Jake Herman. We're with you up until 5 o'clock. Don't forget, at 7 o'clock tonight, Longhorn Weekly with Coach Sark. I'll look back at the Oklahoma game. Yes, I'll look back. And look ahead to the matchup with Florida. And we're going to give you a little sneak preview of it by playing you some of one of the segments of it coming up in the a little bit later on this hour, because we have a special guest, a former Longhorn player every week. And how about Michael Taft, who came to Texas as a walk-on, earned a scholarship, earned a starting job, became the Burlsworth Trophy Award winner, and also was an All-American, a second-team All-American, fifth-round draft choice of the Miami Dolphins, and a starter in the Dolphins secondary. Amazing path for the former Westlake Chaparral, Michael Taft. And we'll visit with him, and you'll hear that a little bit later on. I want to jump back to the NFL and jump back to the Cowboys and the Texans. For the Cowboys, in getting ready for this Sunday night matchup with the Green Bay Packers, Brian Schottenheimer was asked, since it is Green Bay that they're playing, you know, how difficult is it, you know, trying to get things going and with their defense. And he was asked, when you talk about it, the production that they're having to replace, no longer having Micah Parsons, who, of course, was traded to Green Bay. And why has it been so difficult?
2: I mean, like I said, you know, Mike is no longer here. We have to play better, you know, all across the boards. I think he's a terrific player. I'm looking forward to seeing him. But I like the picks that we got for Micah. I think we've done some really great things getting those picks, and I hope that when it's all said and done, that it goes to show that made a big difference, because I do feel that way. When you took a look at the guys that we were able to add to our roster.
1: Been a lot of talk about this. The players had a players-only meeting afterwards, and there was a time, believe it or not, those of us who are a little older remember this, when players-only meetings were viewed as a good thing. Kind of in the prism of, hey, you know, they're taking accountability. In recent years, you almost get the feeling like the players-only meeting has brought about a collective eye roll from media and the public in general, especially fan bases. Oh, gosh, that's the first sign that things are crumbling, that sort of thing. Well, the Cowboy players, the defensive players, had a players-only meeting, and Chotty was asked about that players only beating on the defensive side.
2: I love it. I've said from the very beginning, the best teams I've ever been around are led by the locker room. And, you know, my information that I've received from some of those guys that called that meeting, it was very productive. It was very open and honest. And the pride of that unit is strong. There's some really, really prideful men in that room, and we're going to get it fixed. I have no question about that. But it doesn't bother me at all. It means everyone's rowing in the same direction trying to get this thing fixed.
1: Next, he was asked about Mike Pettine being able to help out and help out his protege, Christian Parker, and what Mike Pettine be able to take off of Parker's plate during this week and leading up to the game on Sunday night.
2: It's not taking anything off of Christian Parker. It's giving him another sounding board, someone else to bounce ideas off of. Again, this has never been about, hey, we got to take this off of Christian Parker. You know, like I said, my support for Christian Parker is still incredibly strong. But we had an opportunity to add a guy that not only is a very good football coach, but he's also a trusted friend and advisor to Christian Parker in life and in football. And so why would you not take that advantage to do that? And I think that's what I'm so excited about having Pett in the building, is that relationship that the two of them have, but also, you know, I know the type of football coach he is.
1: And one more, speaking of Pettine, one more from Shoddy. Will Pettine continue to work

0: with the front seven in practice, or is he going to rotate with regard to the secondary?
1: You know, you say front seven, and I think that's where the natural, you know, fit would be. But again, I want him, you know, putting his eyes on everything. I think, you know, looking at everything, looking at, you know, some of the drills we're doing, some of the personnel usage, some of the ways we're communicating. I mean, there's really, you know, you're adding just an expert in a lot of things. And so I'm not going to, you know, say, hey, you can only do this or that. You know, I want him to be himself, and I want him to be that sounding board that he's going to be for Christian and the entire defensive staff under CP's leadership. And, you know, I have no question in my mind that Pet will do a great job with all those tasks.
0: Cowboys, of course, Sunday night against the Packers. You can hear it on 98.1 FM KVET, and that will come your way beginning at 6 o'clock to kick off right around 7:20. All right, Houston Texans, opposite direction, over and leaving for England and getting ready for the matchup on Sunday with the Jacksonville Jaguars, whose second home, by the way, is England for whatever reason. It's just worked out that way. But Texans are coming off their first win of the season. They made the deal to get Marvin Harrison Jr. From the Arizona Cardinals, teaming up with his old and former Ohio State teammate, quarterback C.J. Stroud. And D'Amico Ryans was asked, what is the advantage of having Harrison with their number one target, Nico Collins, available?
2: And to have two receivers, looking at both of them today, I'm like, man, those are two tough guys to cover. You got big, you know, taller receivers, right? You talk about the thing that separates those guys is their catch radius, right? Being tall, long guys, just when you put the ball up, they have that ability, no matter where it is, to kind of out jump a DB or really find a way to come down with those tough contested catches because of their size. So they can utilize their size to, you know, body guys and get open and just play physical. So I'm excited to see both guys out there on the field together.
0: Next up, D'Amico was asked about the getting ready for this trip to London. And in the preparation for all that goes into an overseas trip, who does he lean on in such fashion?
2: The person I leaned on is a person here in our building, our assistant head coach, Danny Barrett. He was here when the Texans went in 2019. So went through that schedule of what they were able to do, how he felt about, you know, the flow of everything and how it worked. So I've been leaning on Coach Barrett. He's been, you know, a great mentor for me and guy I can lean on to ask any questions. So we're dialed in. We're ready to roll.
0: He was next asked about the fact that what I just mentioned earlier, that the Jaguars are already over there. You know, they had that emotional win on the walk-off field goal over the Eagles. So they've been able to stay over there for the entire week. And for Houston, they have to go over there. So is there an advantage to the Jags already having been there and having played there and having headquartered there, especially with things like body clock and stuff like that?
2: I don't know what that advantage is or if there is an advantage. My mindset and everything I'm telling our guys is when the ball is kicked off, like everybody wants to talk about the difference with the travel, the difference with the timing and schedule. I want to talk about when the ball is kicked off, what are we doing? And that's what matters most to me.
0: Yeah, I understand that. And most coaches say that. And then when they get back, they talk about how there was an adjustment that had to be made and all that other kind of stuff. And one more. And since you want to talk about once the game's kicked off, who you got to stop, Parker Washington, who had such a big game for the Jags against the Eagles, is one guy who definitely has the attention of D'Amico Ryans.
2: Parker has been very dynamic. He literally jumps off the tape with, I mean, playing explosive, fast guy. We knew the type of returner he was, but now he's showing that skill set as a receiver, and they're featuring him more. He's more of the first guy in the progression, and he's able to get open. He's playing fast. Looks like he plays whatever speed he runs that speed every time he gets a route. So he's a guy who's made some tough catches. He's a tough player, you know, kind of a late around guy who's really made a name for himself just by, I see a guy who really works at his craft, and he's gotten better at playing receiver. He's a dynamic returner, as we all know, and you know, that's the primary guy for us defensively that we have to try to stop.
0: So there it is, the Texans getting ready for the matchup on Sunday morning. That's an 8:30 a.m. our time kickoff, the Texans against the Jacksonville Jaguars. You can hear that game here on Sports Radio AM 1300 The Zone. Do we we don't even have to have a living body in here to make that work on Sunday morning, do we?
3: Nope.
0: That's good. It just fires automatically. That's good. Because you imagine getting somebody to be like morning drive, really. Hey, you know, Ronald Savage Jr., we need you to come in. Or Jake Herman, we need you to come in. Or you know, Cole Dixon, we need somebody to come in and run this Texans game that's counting their pregame is probably going to be like 8 o'clock in the morning or 7:30 in the morning, something like that. So that's a good thing.
3: Yeah. We'll have the early start Saturday, though. That's for sure.
0: Yeah. Yeah. Well, yeah. And we expect that, obviously, in Texas. 7 a.m. is the airtime for coverage of the Longhorns game against the Florida Gators, starting with the Third and Longhorn preview coming from the Third and Longhorn podcast, guys. That's at 7 a.m. 8 a.m. from the Winship area. I feel funny still calling it Winship area, you know, because like you said, you've seen it. It's not really so much a circle anymore, is it? It's just kind of like a staging area where a lot of things are set up, correct?
3: Craig, they paved Paradise and put up a parking lot.
0: Yeah, there you go. Thank you very much.
3: And some good food trucks.
0: Yeah. And by the way, my wife would, you'd bring a smile to her face with the Joni Mitchell reference there. So 8 a.m. for Longhorns game day. Of course, Jake will be there along with Cameron Parker and Mike Hardball Harge and Mark Henry and Eric Henry and the crew. They'll all be over there. So look forward to bringing you the coverage at 8 a.m. See, you've reminded me now. I have to be ready to go at 8:15, you know, with the live hit from the broadcast. But I'm usually there 4 hours out, so it's okay. It should work out. But 10 a.m. with the network pregame and the kickoff at 11:07 a.m. is what I'm told.
3: Okay, not too bad of a slide.
0: Right.
3: What time's your alarm going off on Saturday? Fans at home want to know that.
0: Probably 6, and then I'm out the door by 6:30. So I can get down there set in the 7 to 7:15 range, right in there. So, yeah, 6 a.m. I'll give myself the luxury of sleeping till 6.
3: There you go. if we can call it that.
0: I got in Tennessee, remembers 11 a.m. game. We were staying very close. The hotel was very close. Still had to drive around to the parking garage, but it was still close. And it was, we went 6:30 a.m. wake up, 7 a.m. departure, but it was 5 minutes over to the stadium and parking and getting in. After that, all right. But that was, you know what? That was 6:30 Eastern. That's right, because it was a noon Eastern kick. So yeah, I did pull it back because I didn't know how long it was going to take. You know, in a queue to get in the line into the parking garage. We got lucky. We knew the parking garage because Roger and I had parked in there when we were there for baseball back in May. Same exact parking garage. Well, further walk from there to Neyland Stadium than it was to Lindsey Nelson Stadium there for baseball. It's almost a stride, the baseball field, but not that bad. It's about a 10-minute walk, maybe. So, yeah, probably 6 a.m. wake up, 6:30 departure, get down to the stadium just past 7, get parked and get inside and be ready to go. So we'll look forward to that on Saturday morning. Speaking of Saturday morning's game, coming up, more from Longhorns head coach Steve Sarkisian when we continue on Sports Radio AM 13 Under the Zone. 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
14: From the Lorenz and Lorenz Traffic Center.
15: We have a stalled vehicle. The right lane's blocked, 35 northbound at Palmer Lane. 20-minute delay, slow and go from 183. Also do have an accident B cave at Cuernavaca Drive South. I'm Kat Cortez with your Austin area traffic.
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17: What's happening, fellow sports fans? It's Andy West. Let's take a look back on this day in sports history, October 15th. We'll start off today in 1988. With two outs in the bottom of the ninth, Kirk Gibson hit a two-run, pinch-hit home run to give the L.A. Dodgers a 5-4 win over Oakland in Game 1 of the World Series. Gibson, who did not start because of a strained left knee, limped around the base as the Dodgers won one of the most dramatic games in World Series history. It's a highlight I'm sure you've seen and heard at least, 100 times.
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17: 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Gretzky flips a backhand shot past Oilers goaltender Bill Ranford with 53 seconds remaining to tie the game. And then, of course, Gretzky wins the game in overtime. And today in 2017, Patriots quarterback Tom Brady passes for 257 yards and two touchdowns in New England's 24-17 win over the Jets. Brady gets his 187th regular season victory, surpassing Hall of Famer Brett Favre and Peyton Manning for the most regular season victories by a starting quarterback in NFL history. Brady's total now might be one of those records that is never broken.
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0: the university is done with the Winship Circle area. Is that what you're suggesting here, Jake?
1: Well, it's a work in progress, but it's all flat now.
0: Yeah.
1: So we'll see what it looks like now that it's been a couple weeks since I've been down there. I'm curious to see the progress. Right.
0: And you don't have to take a big yellow taxi to get there. You've got a parking pass. So.
1: Just a big black and orange van.
0: Yeah, there you go. One of my wife's all-time musical heroes, Joni Mitchell. We had a great time. We went to see her in concert. I think it was 3 years ago we went. And she was at the Hollywood Bowl. It was tremendous. And I've talked about that show once where she brought out Sir Elton John and had Annie Lennox from Eurythmics. She brought a special guest out there. It was a great show. All right. Let's get back to hearing from Longhorns head coach Steve Sarkisian from this morning's media Zoom. And he was asked, you know, this is kind of had a layer to it in terms of the questions. How much of some of these tough matchups that the Longhorns have and that other teams have in the SEC get lost in the broader picture of struggles by the offense?
2: I think what's hard is, you know, we all love stats, right? And everybody can look at these guys are averaging these many points and against these, but nobody really talks about, well, who did you play, right? And what does it look like? I always say, like, we should only keep stats for Southeastern Conference games because who people play in the non-conference, it's not apples to apples. Same with why do we compare stats with teams from the ACC or the Big Ten or any other conferences when I don't know who they're playing. And so, you know, for us, the biggest stat is winning and losing. Are we doing the things necessary to try to win? And are we improving and are we getting better to a point to where we can beat the elite teams, knowing that that's who you have to beat if you want to have a really good record at the end of the year? So I don't get really too much hung up on that. I look more at our execution, our level of consistency, knowing the quality of player and the quality of coaches and the environments that we play in.
0: Next, Sark was asked about his outside cornerbacks, how they've not been thrown at that much. You haven't seen an awful lot of those guys having to make some major plays there. And what does all that mean?
2: Well, we try to take away free access throws, you know, and that was something that I felt like we could be better at than we were in years past. We play a lot more press coverage. We're a lot more in your face. We try to take away those free access throws to allow our pass rush to rush. So I think that's part of it too. I think that they're pretty good players. And so they're competing at the top of routes and they're making, you know, route combinations a little bit muddy. So I think there's all of that. And then with Coach Muschamp's ability to change up coverages and to roll safeties over the top, to throw some double coverage in there, to play some cloud coverage. I just think all those things adding up into that's why you're seeing a few less targets than maybe we've had historically around here.
0: He was then asked, you know, when there's always chatter and there's always buzz around the program, you know, how much attention do people pay to it? In fact, I even asked Sark a similar question with regard to the players on Longhorn Weekly, which you'll hear coming up at 7 o'clock tonight about the players being able to block out that sound. I know what the coach is going to say, and it was predictable as well what Sark was going to say when asked the question about the outside comments. And you know, does that get into his mind when he's considering any changes he might have to make?
2: I don't really pay any attention to it. I'll be quite frankly with you. Like, I don't. The opinions of others does not dictate the way I think or the way we operate or the way we perform. We look at everything internally and we try to do the best job that we can do to put our players in the best position to be successful.
0: Okay. He was next asked about Colin Simmons. With everything he's done off the edge, is there some consideration of moving him around?
2: Again, there's always a plan, right, from week to week of, you know, how we're trying to attack our opponent. Based on their personnel, based on the schemes that they like to use. And then it's situational football, right? It's a lot easier to move Colin around as you start getting into third and medium and third and longs and doing more of that than if they're in third and shorts or it's first and second down football. But again, that varies from week to week. And then we try to do things, like I said, predicated on the scheme, the team we're playing, to put him in those different positions to be effective and have an impact on the game.
0: Sark was then asked about this whole sack thing. You heard it earlier, and it was kind of humorous about Sark taking 83 sacks in his collegiate career. The sack numbers have spiked up a little bit against Arch Manning, and it is on a track where we could see Manning sacked more times this season than he was last year. So what's led, in Sark's mind, Arch taking more sacks? Is it Arch holding the ball too long? Is it the offensive line not doing the job? Is it great coverage sacks? What is it?
2: I think it's probably a combination of all. There's some things to where we haven't blocked some things well. I can point back to the Tennessee game. I didn't think we protected well from a schematic standpoint and an execution standpoint. I think there's some other opportunities where maybe he could have tucked it and ran. And used his legs, as we were touching on earlier, to get positive yards and not have to take that sack. And then thirdly, I think it's him maybe getting to some outlet throws, you know, where he spits the ball on the perimeter or checks it down to a running back and they can create big plays for him. So I think there's layers to all this. But again, that's our job as coaches, is how do we block it better? How do we run plays that we can execute at a really high level? And how can we make sure that he is using all of his strengths to make it difficult to create negative plays? Because the negative plays, I think, then lend itself to third longs, three and outs, all the other stuff we like to talk about on here. So we got to stay ahead of the chains. And how do we do that? We minimize the negative plays.
0: Next, Sark was asked about the challenges that the Florida Gators present for the game plan, and how it could be difficult based on what you saw earlier in the season for Florida as opposed to what you've seen the last couple of weeks.
2: Well, I think, one, they've got really good players, and so that's the first part. When you look at their roster, the depth they have, the physicality that they play with on both sides of the line of scrimmage, the size they have. They got a big running back. They got big linebackers. Like, they're a big, good looking football team. And then they've got really good schemes. You know, they've got really good coordinators on both sides of the ball. And so the challenge is, like, we have to make sure that we're playing the game at a really physical high level. But on the same breath, the same token, we got to utilize, you know, one of our strengths is our speed on the perimeter. And how do we do that? Whether it's on defense and running and getting ourselves to the football so that we're getting multiple white hats in and around the ball. And then how do we get our playmakers in space to create explosive plays and not just try to play the game in a phone booth?
0: And then one more from Steve Sarkisian. He was asked about the 10 personnel. Now, again, I've been impressed. I let me just put it this way. It is impressive to have the understanding that fans, by and large, have the understanding of what numbered personnel means. But Longhorn fans, I think, have become very, very accustomed to it and understand it when we say things like 13 personnel, meaning one back, three tight ends. The running back is always the one first. And by the way, on the Manning cast on Monday night, they have portions in the telecast where they go Manning-splaining, and they'll use some football terminology. And one of them was 13 personnel. And it's written out there where there's the first number refers to how many are in the backfield. The second number refers to how many receivers are tight ends. And so they were talking about 13 personnel at the time with one back and three tight ends, because the Rams use that, you know, from time to time. Well, lately, the Longhorns have been using more and more 10 personnel. One back and no tight ends, and it's wide receivers because of Jermaine Bishop and what he can bring to the party. In fact, it was something I asked Sark about on the show last night as well. 10 personnel, how there's been more of a comfort level. And my point is that a lot of Longhorn fans have gotten to where they understand 12 personnel, one back, two tight ends, 21, the lineup, if they line up, especially down in short yardage or goal line situations where they have two backs, may line up in a straight eye with Amari Winston or one of the tight ends lining up as a fullback off of that, and then one tight end up on the line. So, you might have that. So, Sark was asked about what are the benefits, and for that matter, what would the drawbacks be of having 10 personnel, you know, one back and then all wide receivers out there on third down situations?
2: Well, you're limited protection rise, right? We just talked about 83 sacks I took. So like at that point, you have five, maximum six pass protectors. Well, really good defensive coordinators like the ones we play against, if they know that that's all you're going to do, I promise you we're going to get schemed up. And so you have to be able to change gears, switch gears, do different things, or we can stand back there in five and six man protection and guys are going to be running free in Arch's face. So we've got to continually change those things. Don't get me wrong. Our 10 personnel is really good to us and it's grown as the season's gone on and it's been effective. But you have layers to that. Your run game can get limited. Your pass protections can get limited. So you have to have other things to offset that if people are trying to attack that aspect of your game.
0: So in the final analysis, as they start to get teams ready for this, you know, one thing that comes into mind is how healthy are you? In examining the press conference that John Summerall had during the week, he said that they were going to roll back, if you will, some of the practice times, meaning go a little bit later, try to get their guys a little more rested because they're kind of banged up. If you look at the SEC student-athlete availability report, we were talking about Duke Clark. Well, he's been listed as out now for the game. Vernell Brown, the third outstanding receiver, listed as questionable. Bailey Stockton, wide receiver, listed as questionable. Aaron Filo, the quarterback, listed as questionable with that shoulder thing. They'll probably update it as it goes forward. And if Filo can't play on Saturday, then you're looking at the backup quarterback for the Gators having to come in and do the job. And we'll see. Again, he's listed as questionable, so we'll see how that all works. But that'll be on Saturday. Now, meanwhile, the Longhorns have been largely probably the healthiest they've been in throughout the course of the entire season coming in, I would say. There's a good chance of it anyway, being about as healthy as they've been. On the injury report for Texas, the only one that's listed definitely out is Jaden Chapman. Kalik Lockett is listed as doubtful. Jordan Coleman is listed as questionable, and Justice Terry now upgraded to probable, and that is a good sign. And you compare that to things like for Mississippi State, where they've got four guys out, one doubtful, two questionable, including their quarterback, Kamario Taylor, as they get ready for LSU. LSU has five guys out and one guy questionable. Alabama has six guys out, one questionable, one probable. Tennessee.
1: Post-Georgia bump.
0: I'm telling you. And Tennessee has six guys out, and Faison Brandon's listed as questionable.
1: They're gonna sit Faison Brandon anyway if he's available.
0: Right, exactly. Auburn with three guys out. Georgia with five out. K.J. Bolden is questionable. Marcus Harrison is probable. And then Missouri. It's unbelievable what they've got. They've got five guys out, 1, 2, 3, 4, 5, 6, 7, 8, 9, 10, 11 guys questionable, and eight guys, including quarterback Austin Simmons, listed as probable. Ole Miss, nine guys out, three questionable, two probable. Arkansas, two out, one doubtful, two questionable. Vanderbilt, seven guys out, one doubtful, three questionable, one probable. Kentucky, four guys out, four out, one doubtful, four questionable, including C.J. Baxter, and two probable. And then Oklahoma, for this matchup with them, has five guys out, 1, 2, 3, 4, 5, six guys, including Eli Bowen and Parker Livingston, listed as questionable, and two listed as probable. So that's a lot there on that. All right, we're going to hear an excerpt from last night's edition of Longhorn Weekly with our special guest, Michael Taft. That's coming up next when we continue on Sports Radio AM 1300 The Zone and the iHeartRadio app.
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0: 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We're back. 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
1: It's pretty interesting how you can philosophically, as well as musically, move from Joni Mitchell and Big Yellow Taxi to Billy Joel with 2017, Miami 2017, Seeing the Lights going on Broadway. But I understand where you're going with this, because the Miami Dolphins is where lifetime Longhorn Michael Taft now toils. And maybe it's a futuristic, difficult situation down there since they're 0-5 right now. That song by Billy Joel is about a futuristic viewpoint of the world, how New York City was pretty much abandoned and blown up and all this stuff. And all the old-timers who settled down in the Miami area. And in the year he picked was 2017. He did this like in 1975. So that's pretty funny hearing about that. But here in the year 2026, Michael Taft is playing for the Miami Dolphins. And he was our special guest. The Dolphins had an open date on the schedule. So he was in town. He's been going to practice. He'll be at the game on Saturday. And it started off with us talking about a touchdown pass that the Longhorns had to Cam Coleman to open up the segment.
2: Manning on first down, play action. Arch looking to throw, steps up in the pocket, scrambles left, fires. Deep downfield, he's got Coleman open. Here with a foot down, touchdown Texas. Cam Coleman got behind the defense. Arch with a great rollout and fired a 41-yard touchdown strike. We welcome you back to Longhorn Weekly. Our special guest is Michael Taft. I want to go back to that. That was the first of the three touchdown passes that Arch threw in the ballgame. And I thought you made a good point of this on Monday. Folks, naturally, understandably, are going to fixate on those last two throws. But, you know, before that, I mean, he really played pretty well in a lot of the areas of the game, including that touchdown.
3: Yeah, pass. I mean, I think you know, again, you know me, I give credit where credit's due. OU's got a really good defensive football team. I think Georgia had 303 yards of offense against them total. The score was a little lopsided because of the turnovers by their offense. Well, they fixed that. They didn't turn the ball over. But at the end of the day, I think we had nearly almost 400 yards of offense and weren't even still great. But, I mean, I felt Arch, the touchdown to Cam, the touchdown to Ryan down the middle, the drive, the response. After the pick six, that next drive to drive down, he hits Jermaine Bishop for the touchdown to tie the game back up. So there was a lot of good in there. Nobody feels worse than he does. You know, quarterbacks, you know, when you throw an interception, nobody loves it. But do you have the mental fortitude to get back on the horse and ride again? And if there's one thing I know about Arch Manning, he's going to get back on the horse. He's going to ride, and he'll be ready to play Saturday.
2: And I would imagine, Michael, not just in the case of your quarterback, but any high-profile teammate who has a disappointing result, you and other teammates are always working to pick somebody up that might need it, whether they're tough enough or not.
4: Yeah, I mean, you know, obviously me and Arch are very close here and still are very close. And every time, you know, either we got an interception or maybe he threw an interception, it was always back and forth. Hey, we got your back. We got your back. And, you know, I always tell people, who's a leader? I'll show you a leader. What happens when they just threw an interception? What are they going to do right after it? It didn't seem like, obviously I wasn't there, but it didn't seem like he wavered on the sideline, and he went to go, had a heck of a drive that next drive, and throws a touchdown, poise, composure. And, you know, me and Arch always share conversations, but it's not the 1-2. Like, why are you going to get mad at somebody for trying to win a game? It's not like he's trying to throw a bad pass. He throws one over the middle in cover two where the Mike linebacker doesn't carry, and he's supposed to carry the through route, and he sees it, and he throws a dime to Ryan Wingo, and it's like, why can't we talk about that play? Because that, as you know, a tricky two where they're disguising one high and then they're bringing a simulated two, that's really hard. That's one of my favorite coverages. And to see that they're showing man, then busting out to cover two, and the mic doesn't take the through route and you rip it, when that's probably not even the first read, it's like, that's a pretty impressive play. So I don't think it's ever anybody, I know from my experience, I'm never wanting to miss a tackle or bust a coverage. It's if I'm not playing hard, okay, get on my butt. But if I'm you know, I missed a tackle. Okay, pick me up, you know. And so that's what teammates are for, to pick you up and encourage. And coaches are here to coach you hard.
2: Mookie. I mean, they were calling it that in high school, if I remember, in the state championship. Where did it come from?
4: Yeah, well, it was a childhood nickname. My favorite baseball player was outfielder Melky Cabrera back in the day. I couldn't say Melky when I was younger, and so I said Mookie Cabrera. And Miss Ellinger, Sam's mother, she was staying around Coach Dodge, and so Coach Dodge loved it, and I guess it got up to you in the booth, and so then you started calling me that, and obviously, it, you know, Coach Sark heard it around here, so now it's stuck down in Texas, and we'll see if it travels all the way to Miami.
2: Yeah, we'll see. That was something. I know coaches love it when you have that kind of player connection that may or may not include nicknames, but if it does, all the better, right?
3: Well, yeah, I'm a big nickname guy to begin with. I'm not great with names in general, so when I can name you something myself, I always feel good, but I love a good nickname, man. So Mookie said, but I didn't know who the heck they were talking about. Mookie got a pick. I'm like, who the hell is Mookie?
2: biggest difference between playing college football and playing in the NFL?
4: Yeah, a lot of people ask me that. Obviously, the urgency. In Indy, it's not get out of your break and jog and catch the ball. It's everything is filmed, everything is watched, everything is being evaluated at all times, because all you get as a fifth-round draft pick is your signing bonus, and that's the only thing guaranteed. So tomorrow I could get a call, and now I'm jobless. And so everything's urgent. You're always being watched. But to be honest, like, you know, me and Coach Stark talked about this before I was going out, like, everybody wants to do these new workouts and have this new routine. And now that they don't have school, all of a sudden they're a really, really hard worker. But if you're just doing what you've been doing from freshman year when you were a walk-on to get you to this point, you just keep doing that and you just do it at a higher level, then everything's going to happen how you want it to happen. So the hashes are a little tighter. The numbers are a little wider. The balls are not going to be at 15 yards on the dig. It might be at 20, and it's going to be right over the hook player's head, but it's still same football, and the platform is that you love football and that you're having a lot of fun, and the X's and O's will come after, because if you set the standard of I'm going to play really hard and I'm going to give a lot of effort and I'm going to be a good leader and a good teammate, everything else follows. So, like our conversation, I'm just doing what I've been doing and know what I believe in, and you know, everything that they taught me here, Coach Sark and Coach PK and Coach Gideon and all the guys, Coach Becton, I'm just following that and trying to bring the Texas culture to Miami and see what happens.
3: What do you miss the most?
4: Yeah.
3: I mean, you're born and raised in Austin. Yeah. Now you're living in Miami. You're playing for the Dolphins. What do you miss?
4: Man,
3: like, you're back now for, what, 4 or 5 days?
4: Yeah, literally.
3: What?
4: We're for sure going to go to Mazo Rancho.
3: There you go.
4: Days.
3: Okay, good.
4: But inside the locker room, like, just going downstairs and smelling the snacks right before your afternoon meetings and going in the afternoon meetings and fooling around before your coach comes in there and ripping your butt. Victory Mondays, you get the ice cream in your office. Like, all that stuff, the camaraderie, because it is a business in the NFL, as you know, you coached it, and you know, people have families, and everybody says that, but like, what does that mean? You just go home and you're watching film or you're watching a show, and you're not going to Arch's house and eating dinner or doing something with the DBs on a Wednesday night. And so I miss that a lot. You know, I think we have a good culture in Miami, but I think the player, the teammate aspect is a little bit different in the NFL. And you know, the closest guy to me is 29 years old, so it's just a little different. But I'm having a lot of fun, but I do miss the camaraderie down here and 40 acres for sure.
2: Cool. Have you gotten to the point where you can actually call a 29-year-old an old head or another guy an old head?
4: No, they joke with me somehow when I'm talking to him and I say his age. Somehow it just keeps getting older and older, so they like to make fun of me. But man, I'm loving it. I'm soaking it up and just trying to learn as much.
2: We appreciate you dropping by. Thanks.
4: Yes, sir. Appreciate y'all.
1: 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And if you see him standing on the sidelines, that'll be the reason why. Dolphins with an open date on the schedule. We'll be back to wrap up today's edition of the program on 13 Under the Zone.
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getting ready to wrap it up from here. And always good to visit with Gene Watson to talk Major League Baseball. Always good to visit with Roger Wallace, thanks to him, with a big look at a big weekend of high school football. Hey, a reminder about tomorrow's show. This portion of the show will be 1 hour tomorrow, right here from 2 to 3 p.m. Then, with it being another Longhorn football home date weekend, we'll get you out to Covert Ford, 183 in Duval, with the guys. Have you out there with Mike Hardball-Harge and Cam Parker and Mark Henry and others as well, with a big preview of the football weekend in college and pro football. That starts at 3. We'll be on from 2 to 3 tomorrow. For the producer, Jake Herman, I'm Craig Way. We thank you for joining us. Invite you to stay tuned. Bucky and BK up next. We'll visit with you tomorrow afternoon at 2 o'clock right here on Sports Radio AM 1300 The Zone.

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0: on Texas and Florida, including trying to figure out what the Gators are going to do at quarterback. Got a little Texas basketball to get into with SEC Media Days going on right now. We'll talk some Major League Baseball playoffs, a little hockey in the BBK news and why today's not so bad. We are locked, we are loaded, and we are ready to roll on a Thursday program. Buck on to all of you people for tuning in today. And a buck on to you, my man. How are you?
1: I'm doing fantastic. And a buck on to all of you that got the rain that I told you you would get, except for I didn't get any. I got two drops and then it quit on me. But I guess to where you are, BK, that part of town got a lot of rain for a good amount of time, too. I talked to Paulie, Doug Boat Paulie, and he lives up north and says he got rain. And I got like two drops of rain. It was cloudy the whole time when you were telling me it was raining, but nothing. Nothing at all. I am going to start to put my cap back on because that may be two in a row, or is that just one in a row?
0: It's one in a row, and also you needed the grace period. You said it was going to rain on Thursday. I'm very nice, and I give you a 24-hour grace period either way, but you ain't getting your cap back for picking the wrong day.
1: Oh, man.
0: Come on, man. But very selfless of you for allowing everyone else around the area to get the rain and you to not have any for yourself. That's very nice.
1: Yeah, for those in your part of town that washed their car and thought, hey, beautiful time to wash my car. It's going to be nice and cool this weekend. And bam, you said maybe an hour, like real rain?
0: Real rain.
1: Wow.
0: Sorry for your loss.
1: Sorry for my losses, right.
0: Maybe it's because Florida's coming to town. You know, Florida man, Florida woman, Florida kid, they'll all be descending upon Austin. It always rains over there, so maybe they're bringing some of that
1: to the
0: 512.
1: The Florida people are coming. They're going to be coming in today. My goodness. That's all right. They'll be fine. They'll take their whipping and get back to Gainesville where they belong, or all parts of Florida where they're all – my poor – grandkids are Jacksonville. They're Florida grandkids now. They've turned into that probably by now. They've been there long enough.
0: You've got your own Florida people in your family.
1: Yes, I got my own Florida people. I got my West Virginia people and my Florida people. That's pretty scary.
0: Yeah.
1: That is a scary
0: Pennsylvania,
1: combo.
0: West Virginia, Florida. I feel like the majority of our BBK news stories come out of those three states, and that's your kin there.
1: No doubt about it. Good day to the soldiers at Fort Hood, Texas, the soldiers in the state of Texas, and all those that fight for us each and every day. Thank you so very much for what you do. To you and your families, please be safe out there, y'all.
0: Yes, indeed. Happy belated birthday to our guy, Chris Bennett. Sorry we missed you yesterday, CB, but hope you had a great one. Thanks for tuning in every day. Thanks to all of y'all for tuning in every single day. Well, you said, Buck, you feel like Florida's going to take a whooping on Saturday and then go back home to the Sunshine State. And it sounds like, despite what we saw from the Longhorns this past weekend, despite some of the conversations we've had about the Longhorns this week, you're feeling confident that Texas will bounce back on Saturday.
1: I do. I feel like there's going to be a cover. I think that it's going to be a game where the Longhorns start to heal and become a little bit smarter on offense and what they need to do. They need to get rid of this ball a little bit quicker. These 8 to 10 to 12-yard passes, you know, they want to get everybody involved. If you're going to use the tight ends, which we know the head coach is going to do, he's not all of a sudden going to bench his tight ends. He's going to prove a point because he always wants to prove a point. You know, sometimes you're not just only feel like you want to be the smartest guy in the room. You feel like you have to be the smartest guy in the room. And if I tell you something, you know, I tell you, cross that street, I'm going to cross it first to make sure everything's okay. So I think he's going to still use his tight ends, but I think he's going to come into – I mean, Florida's going to blitz a lot, BK. Everybody is from this point on. This offensive line is going to see a lot of blitzing, a lot of people in the box, you know, and a lot of those people aren't just going to be in the box and drop. A lot of them are just going to come to get to the quarterback. You've got to have something for that, and you've got to have your screen game. I'm hoping that the head coach gets a little smarter to the screen game with the running backs, you know, at least get a glove on the guy before he gets to the quarterback and dump it off behind him and let's go. I don't feel like this Florida team looks good, looks like Tarzan, maybe playing like Jane or Janet Jackson or somebody, but they look fantastic, you know, but they're not playing well together right now on defense.
0: That is an expression I've never heard.

0: before. Looks like Tarzan, plays like Janet Jackson. I've heard of the Jane one. I haven't heard of the Janet Jackson one. I didn't know those two. What, do they have a thing back in the day or something?
1: Oh my goodness, yeah. They do. They really look good in uniform, but man, they are playing some scattered defense right now.
0: Yeah, their defense is bad. I think calling it scattered is being nice. Their defense is burnt toast at this point. Yeah. And you know what? It reminds me of a Charlie Strong defense, to where, like, they'll make some plays. They'll sack the quarterback. They'll have a couple of TFLs. Sure. Like, they'll wreak some havoc. Yeah, so they'll show signs of like, oh, no, this could be a good defense. And then the next snap, there's a giant coverage bust and a guy running free wide open for a big touchdown. Yeah, like, their secondary is so bad. They've got the worst passing defense in the SEC, the worst total defense in the SEC, the second worst scoring defense in the SEC. So the stats kind of tell the whole story. But just go back and watch some of their game against South Carolina. I mean, the Gamecocks had dudes running free over and over again. So Steve Sarkisian, supposedly, at one point he was very good at this, but we have seen it at times this year where he will scheme guys open. This is, on paper, a coach who's very good at scheming people open and a defense that looks lost right now and is letting people get open, seemingly at will. That should be an opportunity for this Texas passing offense, really the entire offense, but especially Arch Manning and these receivers to get things back on track.
1: Yeah, if you can protect them, you can throw them bombs because they can't cover guys. They just let they're the guys who point at each other, said, that was your guy, is that my guy? Is this, which one is mine? They look like that right now. You know, this is, you know, a couple of weeks ago when they had everything going, they control the game with their offense. They control the game with their run game. And right now, everybody's loading up the box and saying, hey, we're going to stop this particular guy. We're going to stop Jaden Ball, and we're going to make your quarterback win. And right now, you know, they've had their one wide receiver that's been banged up. They still got, you know, the other kid that's good, but they just don't have enough with their quarterback and their wide receivers to get it done without their run game. So now what they do is they're going to have to load it up on defense to come at Arch Manning so he doesn't have time to throw the ball down the field. So I would say take advantage of all areas of the field in that secondary.
0: Yeah.
1: Not just in bombs.
0: Right. And Florida, they've played four consecutive Power Four opponents. They've given up 271, 298, 340, and 279 yards passing with 10 total passing touchdowns at 8.9 yards per attempt. And it's not like they've gone up against Trinidad Chambliss, Julian Sain, CJ Carr, like all those. I guess they did play Trinidad Chambliss, but it hasn't been like four of the best quarterbacks in the country back to back. Byron Brown at Auburn, who can't throw against anybody else. Lenore Sellers at South Carolina last week, who, and Gamecocks fans were asking to be benched a couple of weeks ago. Austin Simmons at Mizzou, who's been good, but that guy, you know, lost his job last year at Ole Miss and had to transfer to find somewhere to play. Like, it hasn't really been a murderer's row of quarterbacks.
1: Yeah, and they can take a deep breath because they'll have a week off, and then they play Georgia, one of the most accurate quarterbacks in the SEC. They'll have to play him, so they get a breather for a week. Which after this week, they're going to need it before they get to that dude.
0: Yeah, well, this can't be the breather. They do have a bye next week, and then they'll play.
1: That's their breather. That's what I mean. Yeah, this is. They get to breathe next week, not on Saturday morning. They don't get to breathe. The Texas team needs to get their offense going starting on Saturday.
0: Coverage has been a nightmare for them. I mean, they are susceptible to pretty much anything and everything, but it's not just their passing defense, right? Like Mizzou, Jamal Roberts a couple of weeks ago in that blowout win for the Tigers over this Florida team ran for 200-plus on the ground, missed tackles. I mean, it was explosive run after explosive run after explosive run. So it's one game, but this might be the worst defense outside of Arkansas that you will play the rest of the season. If your offense doesn't look good, you don't need 50 in this game.
1: No.
0: But if your offense can't at least crack 30, which you haven't yet against any Power Four team that you played, you only got to 30 against UTSA. You've only gotten above 30 one time, and that was week one against Texas State. If you can't get at least 30 in this one, then it's
1: Camp
0: Christmas. for this team. All right, we'll take a quick break. A few more thoughts on Texas, Florida when we return on Bucky and BK on 1300 The Zone and the iHeartRadio app.
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14: From the Lorenz and Lorenz Traffic Center.
15: You can count on a 20-minute delay right now. Mopac southbound, it happens between 2222 and Loop 360 south. Also have a 20-minute delay over on 71. It happens eastbound between 35 and Thornberry. And there is an accident. They're working to get it cleared. It's going to be Cameron just north of 290. I'm Kat Cortez with your Austin area traffic.
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0: Bucky Godbolt and Brad Kellner. We continue our preview of Texas and Florida.
1: You have to get, your team has to get well in a lot of ways. Special teams, this is, I hate it. I hate saying it. That's one of those get right games. I hate that word. Now, every week in the SEC, you have to be prepared. Forget getting right, because you can get right and get lost again, you know? There's a lot of things that have to be fixed. And, you know, you had a week off before to fix some of the things that you didn't expect to see last week. So now you only have a week and it's time to go play again. And your opponent has some really good athletes. And like you say, some of those athletes can shake loose from you because they're really good and hurt you. So you can't let that happen. You have to play well as a team on Saturday.
2: Florida should have Texas's full attention, right? I mean, what happened last week, coming off of an embarrassing loss, everyone's been dogging you for these last few days, but also what happened last year in the swamp against these guys. Yes. And that was a Florida team that was 1-3, and they couldn't wait to fire their head coach. And they beat you, and they beat you good. I know it was an 8-point margin of victory, but Florida threw the first punch, and Texas was trying to get up off the mat. Every time they tried, they got shoved back down again.
1: Yeah, you're absolutely
2: they
1: right.
2: They really whipped you in that football game. So the combination of those two things, that should be more than enough to make sure the Longhorns are ready to go, even though this is an 11 a.m. kickoff.
1: Yeah, you're right, BK. It was the 8-point margin was nothing compared to the physical whipping you took on all fronts last year.
2: Yeah, and that was one of the worst games for the Texas defense. I mean, Jaden Ball got his. Dallas Wilson, yeah, those guys are still there.
1: Yes.
2: He got his. The Texas offensive line got manhandled. I mean, Arch Manning, I don't know how he survived that football game. Like, not just without getting injured, like without dying with how freaking bad the Texas offensive line was in that game. He got pressured more than 30 times. He got hit double-digit times. I mean, it was just a brutal showing all around against a team that was bad and fired its coach a couple weeks after that. So you should have revenge on your mind. You should be on a mission after what happened at the Cotton Bowl. All of those things sound great. Obviously, you got to go out there and put it together.
1: Yeah, and all the things we've heard from the head coach about this can be fixed and that can be fixed. Well, it needs to be fixed on Saturday. You can't come back after Saturday and say, you know what? We're getting close. Nobody's going to want to hear we're close. That word can't be said. Oh, we're close to this. We're close to breaking this. We're close to figuring this. No, you can't. Everything has to be figured out by Saturday.
2: Yeah, this all wins count the same, win by one, win by 100. It's the same in the record books. It's the same in the SEC standings. Like, the number one objective is always to win. But this,
1: if you barely beat Florida at home, good luck against Mississippi, against Trinidad Chambliss. Good luck trying to deal with that dude.
2: I don't think this fan base is going to accept a win is a win with this.
1: No. I mean, if I'm the head coach, I would like it. If a win is a win and all of a sudden Florida plays well, but you do all the things that you're supposed to do, your team is supposed to do, and you get out of it with some talented athletes. But if you go around and you know, like you said, play with your food again and make it a close one because you're doing dumb things, then that's going to be a problem, because now you're going to play teams that, no matter what you think of them, they've got quarterbacks, they got defensive backs, they got defensive lines that are just good enough to beat you. When you make a mistake, you're going to lose. For some of the dumb mistakes that you've made and you won, you're going to start losing games because of those dumb mistakes.
2: You already did. You already lost one.
1: Yeah, you just lost one. Yeah.
2: The proof is in the pudding. You play dumb, you play with fire, eventually you're going to get burned, and Texas got burned, and the hope is that was a one-time thing and it doesn't happen again. But
1: yes,
2: the last three games, 8-11, 8 penalties, the turnovers, the special teams woes. Y'all know it. We've talked about it all week. Everyone's talked about it all week. You do stuff like that. It's the same conversation that we had last week. The only way, and I talked to a Florida guy yesterday, and he is so down on this Gators team. Like, he felt better about Florida's chances last year. And I talked to the same guy last year before the game, and he's like, oh, no, Florida's going to win this game against Texas. I'm like, what? You guys are 1-3. Your coach sucks. Everything sucks. What do you mean? He's like, trust me, we're going to win this one. I talked to that same dude yesterday, Buck, and he's like, y'all are going to kill us. they have zero faith. Plus, their quarterback's questionable on the injury report now, so they don't know if he's going to play. Like, this Gators fan base, it's funny because 2 weeks ago they were in the top 10. They had that huge win over Ole Miss. Everyone was crowning them, and then they've been blown out in back-to-back weeks. This Florida fan base is so down right now. They're not expecting this to be a close football game. It's the same conversation that we had going into OU, maybe even more. The only way you lose this game, if you're Texas, is if you take the gun, point it at your feet, and repeatedly pull the trigger. And Texas did that last week with play calling, with special teams, with turnovers, with everything. If they don't do that, they'll take care of business. If they do that, then we'll have another brutal Saturday like we just did.
1: Yeah, it, like I said, this is to me, I think the point spread, because, hey, point spreads matter. Let's not forget that. They do matter.
2: Yeah, for some.
1: And you know, this is a game, like I said, if you're all the things that you talk about that you're ready to do and you practice and we're close, your fan base is going to want you to be there. They're not going to want to hear about close on Monday morning about we're right there. They're not going to want to hear that because they're not going to buy it. If you don't do the right things this week and you're still, you know, stumble bumming around, they're not going to buy it. They're going to start saying, no, this is not what we're looking for. I mean, this was, you had everything in front of you and you still have everything in front of you.
2: Yep.
1: So just get it done on Saturday. This team is going to come in here talking about stumbling and bumbling with a quarterback that's banged up, with the running back that's been shut down for the last 2 weeks, really, that he's played against the defenses. Now you're bringing your defense against him at home. My goodness. And you got a lot of revenge on your mind. It should be. This is a group that you talked about. And we talked about this game that was actually last year, even in this year, all summer long. It was all about Florida. What did Florida do to them? Where did Florida wreck this for them? And then you got to hopefully let them understand that the last time they were in your city, you crushed them.
2: Crushed them. Yeah, 2 years ago, Texas beat the brakes off of Florida. Yes. A lot of different faces, a new coach for the Gators, a new defensive coach for the Longhorns. So little apples to oranges. But, yeah, I mean, that's what we're all looking for sure. And, yeah, Texas has 48 new players from last year's team. But there's enough guys who are there in the swamp who got to experience that beatdown firsthand. So that's got to be on the minds of Texas. And, look, you play Ole Miss next week. That's a team that made it to the college football playoff semifinals. That's a Saturday night ABC game in prime time. Ole Miss top 10 in the country. Now, they play Mizzou. Big game for them this Saturday. But I think Ole Miss is going to win that game at home. So that's going to be more than likely a top 10 matchup, one of your toughest games on the season against a very good team. You would like to feel confident. You're not very confident if you win with a walk-off field goal against Florida. If you win this game by two or three touchdowns and it's like, oh, there's the offense that we've been looking for. And hey, the defense still looks really good. And oh my God, we didn't give up a touchdown on special teams. Then it's, you go into, if Texas was playing Ole Miss on Saturday, Buck, I feel like 20% of Longhorn fans would pick the Longhorns to win.
1: And so, I would pick them to win only because I never picked them to lose. That's the only reason, period. There's nothing else about that game. And it'll be all about how you play this week. Like I said, if you play with your food and you come in here with a win is a win, I don't know about that. I'm feeling very similar to the way I felt going to Florida last year against Mississippi, even as we speak. You know,
2: that's a very different comp, but I mean, Ole Miss is very good. Florida was very bad.
1: They're very good. They got a very good quarterback, and they've got some other players, and that running back is healthy, but – and they all their hopes and dreams are still in the same place, too.
2: Yeah, Ole Miss is a one-loss team in the SEC right now. And, again, they made it to the playoff, deep into the playoff last year. That's a team with high expectations, and you're one of the Pete Golding era. So that'll be tough. But, yeah, I mean, this weekend's game, year six, Steve Sarkisian, year one, John Summerall. Gators fans down on their luck. Their quarterback's banged up right now. We don't know if he's even going to play. You got the game at home. You're 10.5 point favorites. Don't play with your food. No. Tired of using that expression. And head coach keeps saying the standard is the standard. What is the standard?
1: I don't know that.
2: Penalties, special teams issues, all this other crap. Play to your potential. I don't like the standard anymore. Play to your talent. Play to your potential.
1: Yeah, because you don't know what the standard is. We haven't quite figured out what the standard is here right now.
2: I've seen the standard, and I don't know if I like the standard.
1: Yeah, no.
2: Play to your talent level. That's what we're looking for. The standard is here. The talent is up here.
1: Yes.
2: Got to play up there at this point. All right, a quick timeout. We'll keep the Longhorn football conversation going with some sound from Steve Sarkisian next on Bucky and BK on 1300 The Zone and the iHeartRadio app.
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19: But it gets worse. James Tallarico voted to allow biological men access to women's bathrooms in schools and for biological boys to play in girls' sports, saying some things are more important than fair competition in sports.
20: Defending trans Texans is something we have to do every day.
19: Radical liberal James Tallarico. 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

0: Well, diving back into this Texas and Florida game, let's get into the injury report here. The first one of the week was released last night, and we talked about it earlier. The biggest surprise and the most noteworthy detail on this initial report is that Florida quarterback Aaron Filo, who has started every game for the Gators this season, is listed as questionable. Some scuttlebutt yesterday afternoon that this was going to happen, and then last night it did happen. Filo apparently dealing with a shoulder injury that he suffered late in the Gators' loss last week against South Carolina. We will see. Their backup is Tremel Jones, former four-star recruit. He's been in Gainesville for a couple of years. There was a quarterback battle this offseason. Filo transferred in from Georgia Tech along with the offensive coordinator Buster Faulkner. Kind of everybody assumed that Filo was going to win the job because he knew the system. He was with the OC last year. But Tremel Jones, again, a former blue chip recruit, he has thrown 29 pass attempts this season, all of it in mop-up duty in blowout wins or blowout losses. 23 of 29, 252 yards, 2 touchdowns, 2 interceptions. He's not crazy fast, but he can scoot. Mostly short throws from what I've seen, Buck, but this is obviously a massive, massive storyline because I know Longhorn fans are a little down on their luck after last Saturday. This Texas defense is elite. And if you're Florida trying to get out of a 2-game skid, you do not want to have a backup quarterback or a banged up starting quarterback against Will Muschamp's defense.
1: Oh, no, because they're still, nothing's changing with this defense. This defense is still attacking. They're still trying to find ways to get to the quarterback. So, no, you got a backup. That's not good for them. And even if you got a starter with a banged up shoulder, he's going to go down on that shoulder numerous times in this football game.
0: That's what needs to happen. And Florida's offensive line has really struggled over the last couple of weeks as well. So it feels like a good opportunity for Colin Simmons, Lance Jackson, and all the interior guys to make some plays happen in the backfield. I mean, this is an opportunity for the Texas defense to keep doing what they're doing. Again, they've done pretty much everything right through the first 5 games of the season. The biggest goal, though, as you brought up earlier, the key to slowing down this Florida offense is slowing down Jaden Ball, who I think is the best running back in college football. Texas obviously tried to get Jaden Ball in the offseason. He ended up staying at Florida, but that's a little under the radar storyline for this football game. I mean, Jaden Ball, 4 games into Florida season, was one of the favorites to win the Heisman Trophy. That guy looked like he was going to be a runaway for the Doak Walker Award at minimum. And then the last 2 weeks, it's been a different story. He had 12 carries for 13 yards in Florida's loss at Mizzou. And then last week, a little better, 15 carries, 59 yards in the loss to South Carolina. But that guy was ripping off 100-yard game after 100-yard game.
1: That guy's still the best running back in the country.
0: Yeah, he is built. He is strong. He is fast. He's got everything you want in a running back. So the good news is the Longhorn run defense has been great. And the good news is defenses worse than Texas's have been able to find ways to slow him down. Yeah. But you know, last year, Jaden Ball got off to a great start and had a great game against Texas. I think it goes without saying, Buck, that cannot happen again.
1: No. If you have to load up the box, it's going to put you in a weird situation because they got 2 wide receivers that can go get. Now, we know what Dallas Wilson can do. That guy can go get it, and he can play. So, but I expect that the Texas, if they load the box and they do come, whatever quarterback it is, whether it's Filo or the backup quarterback, they're not going to have much time. So I think it's going to be able to be defended. You're not going to see guys running through the secondary clean. I don't think he's going to have that kind of time, but they're going to try because they have pretty good faith in that dude, Dallas Wilson, for sure.
0: Yeah, they call
1: a lot of things. He's healthy too.
0: Yeah, Vernell Brown's listed as questionable, but I think he's going to play. He has missed the last 2 games for Florida with an injury, so they're 4-0 with him. They're 0-2 without him. I think it's more than just him, but he is a difference maker on the outside. He is fast as all hell, and they will just throw screen passes to him and let him go to work, and he is very good at that. Vernell Brown, also their number one punt returner, he had 2 punt return touchdowns in 1 game earlier in the year. That was against Campbell, but I would take Campbell's special teams over Texas's right now.
1: Yes.
0: I don't know anything about Campbell. If you ask me who is the special teams edge on Saturday, I would say, does Florida have a special teams unit? Yes, they have the edge.
1: Yes.
0: That's how it's working right now. But Vernell Brown, again, trending towards playing, even though he's listed as questionable. So Florida's got some elite wide receivers. Yes. Dallas Wilson, we all know. Vernell Brown's a stud. They've got Eric Singleton, yep, who put up great numbers at Georgia Tech a couple of years ago. Texas tried to get him out of the portal last year, ended up choosing Auburn. Nice decision, young man. Was decent there, transferred to Florida this offseason. He's been banged up. He's not listed it on the injury report, but he has clearly been hampered. But it sounds like he is healthier than he's been in a while. So they've got talented wide receivers. The question is, who's the quarterback that's going to get it to them? And do they have enough time with Texas's pass rush against what's been a leaky offensive line to get the ball to their playmakers in space?
1: Yeah, over the last 2 weeks, their offensive line has really struggled. They just, I don't know if it's injury, but they just don't look the same. They look powerful against the first couple of weeks. They ran the ball with ease. They didn't really have to throw that much. I mean, they were chunk yards and rushing the ball. You know, they didn't put their quarterback in any position except for to turn around and hand it off. And now he's, in order to win the games, they have to get the ball down the field because their offensive line isn't blocking well for the run. That doesn't hold up good with the defense that they're going against this week. It shouldn't.
0: One thing I was a little disappointed in with Will Muschamp's group against Oklahoma, and again, they deserve like less than 1% of the blame for why the Longhorns lost that game. I don't think Will Muschamp was aggressive enough.
1: In the second half?
0: In general, just in terms of bringing the blitz. Like, John intercept here, John fumble here, the guy's a turnover machine, he had zero. Part of that was Oklahoma's game plan. They did a decent job making sure he wouldn't have it, but also like Texas didn't bring enough blitzers, I thought,
1: right,
0: in that football game. I don't think this game against this Florida team is just kind of a sit back and keep everything in front of you. I think this is, you bring the house on their quarterback, you confuse their offensive line, you're aggressive on defense, and if you do that, they are going to get absolutely nothing against you.
1: Yeah, that was interesting because we don't say very many – we don't doubt the defense, but I thought they were very passive in the second half in that game last week, actually. I didn't think they brought enough pressure, like you said, coming to get that guy, making him have to make decisions. You know, they gave up the one long run to the slowest running back in football, thank goodness. But that guy would have housed that. But I just thought they just kind of laid back and kind of figured it's going to be a close game for some reason. For some reason, they thought that Texas would win a close game. But the defensive coordinator should have figured out, he should know who the defensive, you know, special teams coach is and understood that we needed them to go get the quarterback and make him turn the ball over.
0: Yeah, that's the turnovers just haven't been there for Texas, right? They have yet to force a turnover in their two SEC games. So, again, they were great against Tennessee. They were great against Oklahoma. But this offense kind of needs some help right now, and a takeaway would give them some help. Steve, yes, Sarkisian was actually asked about this on Monday. Like, what, when you went back and watched the film, like, why is there a lack of takeaways for your defense right now?
2: Yeah, I think that's the hard part. You know, we emphasize it, we preach it, we go after it, we do multiple drills in practice, and so I think, you know, the turnover margin is twofold, right? One, our ability to take care of the ball. Two, our ability to create those turnovers. And so we've been playing really good defense, do not get me wrong, like fantastic defense. How do we go to another level? We got to get the ball off of people, and we are more than capable of doing that. We got to continue to emphasize it. I always say, like, I talk about the dam on offense getting ready to break. I think the dam and creating turnovers defensively is getting ready to break, but we got to keep preaching it. We got to keep practicing it. We got to keep going after it. And I really believe that when we get one, we're going to get two. When we get two, we're going to get three.
1: I don't know about the dam, but block for the damn punt, please.
0: Oh, yeah, that has nothing to do with what Sark is saying, but I do agree with that. Please about do a better job of that. Yeah, I mean, look, he's right. The missing piece for this Texas defense right now is the takeaways. None of them in SEC games. They forced 8 fumbles this year. They've only recovered 2 of them. The interceptions haven't been there as of late. So that, John Mateer was a very turnover-prone quarterback. He couldn't take advantage of that. I think Aaron Filo and definitely Tramell Jones, if he's the guy who starts, those guys are liable to put the ball in harm's way. You got to make them do that. So that's what Texas – again, they are playing at an elite level already. I don't know if you get more elite, but that's what would take this thing to another level, is if the takeaways come along with all of the stops that this team is getting. All right, we'll take a quick break. We continue the Texas football chatter on the other side, right here on Bucky and BK on 1300 The Zone and the iHeartRadio app.
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0: All right. Well, back to the Texas offense, Buck. Seems like that's what everyone wants to talk about and doesn't want to talk about at the same time. You get into the quarterback conversation a little bit here. You know, we haven't played these two bits of sound from Steve Sarkisian's Monday press conference talking about Arch Manning just yet. He has been a very polarizing topic of conversation throughout the week. Stop me if you've heard that one before. A lot of folks calling for a benching of Arch Manning. Steve Sarkisian on Monday was asked about Arch's development at this stage. Everyone knows he's in his fourth year as a college quarterback. Everyone knows he's in his second year as the starter. He's got more than 20 starts under his belt. Steve Sarkisian was asked about his development and maybe if he should be further along in that. Making sure I had the sound. Here is the sound.
1: I mean, I think everybody's a little bit different. Everybody's path, everybody's journey is different. The players around you are different, so on and so forth. I think Arch, again, is on a nice trajectory. I hate it for him. You know, he has two interceptions in the fourth quarter of that game when quite frankly, I thought he played pretty good up until that point. And that's the frustrating part, but that's the level of consistency that's needed. We know he can be really good in critical moments. We saw that here against Ohio State. We saw it in a fourth quarter drive against Tennessee. So just getting him back to that, playing with confidence and trust in his ability and the guys around him.
2: Yeah, it's almost like, why isn't he not there more so than, well, we know he can do this. Why is he not there, coach? You're the quarterback guy. Why is he not there in 4 years? We know what he does well. We see when he does that. Why is he having these little lapses and, you know, these little mind games that he plays with himself or you play with him or whatever? I'm not getting that part. You know, he talked about if that wasn't the name on the back of the jersey, you know, we'd be saying he's really having a good career. I'd be saying if his name wasn't on the back of the jersey, he'd be benched probably. Some of this stuff that's happening with him too.
0: I think that's crazy, but a lot of people agree with you on that. I don't think Arch Manning is playing poorly enough to get benched, but.
2: Well, no, I'm just saying there would be even more thoughts, you know, if his name was an Arch Manning, if it was, as Sark says, John Smith or something.
0: Well, here's Sark. We've got that exact sound that you're referencing. He was asked about Arch's processing right now and, yeah, how things would be if his last name wasn't Manning.
1: I think that he's processing fine. You know, again, I think playing really good offensive football is all 11. Playing 11 as one. I think it's scheme. I think it's the momentum of the game. I think if you took the name off the back of his jersey and you said, here's, you know, Joe Smith playing quarterback at the University of Texas, and here's a guy who's beaten four top 10 ranked teams in his last 13 starts, we'd be praising the guy. But the expectations are high for him. But he understands that. The expectations are high for all of us. So we got to put our nose back to the grind and get back to work.
2: Back to the grind. He's fine.
0: So you agree with, or you disagree with Steve Sarkisian about the...
2: I think if he was somebody different, they would be thinking about, you know, some of the mistakes that he made. They would be a little bit even more critical. I mean, for a guy who's been here 4 years. Yeah, I know he's been... It's not about who you've beaten. It's about week to week and what's going on. Once again, as Sark always says, you know, we have high expectations. We have high standards. Okay, let's get to those high standards. Maybe this is the week we get to those high standards. I'm going to take him at his word. This is the high standard week right here.
0: Well, I'm asking you. I mean, do you think Texas needs to consider a change at quarterback right now?
2: No, I'm not. I'm not to that point. I'm not to the point of change the quarterback right now. No.
0: Okay.
2: I'm not quite there because all those things that we talk about are still right in front of you. And it's some of the simple things that if he just changes, there's a possibility that light switch goes and he just goes to the way that we were expecting to be 4 years, you know, four years into this. I'm not ready to change the quarterback. That's like saying I'm ready to change the coach. Now, do I think maybe the coach needs a coach that could call plays and he could do some of the other stuff? I'm all with that.
0: Well, there's a lot of people who think one or both of those things need to change, and I don't think either of those things are going to change, and I don't think conversations are happening about either of those things getting changed right now. Now, You've got seven more games this season. There's a lot of football left. If things go even more downhill, then some changes might be made. And obviously, if this season doesn't live up to what people expect it to be, then some more changes could happen in the offseason. But Sark's not hiring a play caller right now.
2: No, he's not.
0: They're not having conversations in the building of making a change at quarterback.
2: No, they're not. No.
0: Whether people agree with it or not. Just reporting what I've been hearing this week. You know, the Arch Manning thing is frustrating. Like, here's how I feel about the last name thing, Buck. Texas fans are Texas fans. Like, the folks who are locked into this program every single week, every single year, the guy's name could be Joe Smith, John Smith, whatever Sark said, and they would be saying, who's the backup? Like, what's going on here? What can we do?
2: Sure.
0: Nationally, I don't know if people would be praising the quarterback if his name was John Smith, but it wouldn't be like the front page story on every college football site.
2: No,
0: saying
2: it would not.
0: Guy stinks, he's not good. So there's, I think, a layer of truth to where it's like, yeah, because his name is his name, he's getting overly criticized more nationally. But Texas fans are smart, and there are high expectations here. And I think the biggest reason why, Buck, I mean, people were excited about Will Muschamp coming back. People were excited about Cam Coleman and these running backs and this, that, and the other. I think the number one reason for optimism for Longhorn fans going into 2026 was you've got this quarterback going into his fourth year and his second year as a starter. And he finished last year, year one as a starter, as one of the best QBs in the country. So it's like that was the number one reason why I think people felt like this team had a realistic shot to win a national championship. And it just hasn't happened. Like, there's so many yeah buts with Arch Manning. That's my issue right now. It's like, well, he had that amazing fourth quarter comeback against Ohio State. Yeah, but what happened for like 2.5 quarters of that football game? You know, oh, he had that like a great 2.5 quarters. He got off to a great start against Oklahoma. Yeah, but he threw those two brutal fourth quarter interceptions. Like it's 4 games in a row, every game since Texas State, where it's been like a yeah, but about Arch Manning. And we kind of thought, I understand every quarterback's not going to play amazing every Saturday. Peyton, Eli, any great quarterback, they had bad games. But it's 4 games in a row where it's like, why are there such long stretches where he just doesn't look comfortable out there?
2: Why is that after 4 years? It seems like he still doesn't understand what your offense is all about. You're the head coach, the offensive coordinator. You're all of that. And once again, in my mind, I think he makes all the decisions on who goes out in the game for the offense. I don't think the position coaches, they may have some input, but he's telling them who to play. They're not telling him who to play. This is all his deal. Why does he have the main part of this deal for 4 years not getting it now? He was getting it towards the end of the season. Why do you come into this season and you, like you said, why isn't it happening for 4 quarters? Why does it happen in a fourth quarter? Or a comeback, but why isn't it those first 2 quarters or the first 3 quarters? It's supposed to be an easy get by now in your career.
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0: joining us now.
1: The Priest from Texas and Texas. That is Jake Gottman, also High Top Sports via Shelton Walker. Shelton, thanks for the time, man. How are you?
2: I'm doing well, BK. Thanks for having me, man. I appreciate you.
1: Of course.
0: So, you know, Texas fans a little down in the dumps after last weekend's loss to Oklahoma, but the sense that I'm getting from Florida fans is this season's over. Like, we're punting.

0: Well, look, I think as most Gator fans and as college football fans, any given Saturday, that's why you play the games. We were able to take down Texas last year where very similar situation. It felt like the season was over for Florida. It ultimately ended up being the end of the run for Napier just a few games later. But we were able to find a spark in Dallas Wilson. He came back that game. He was healthy, had a great game for himself. We find ourselves in a similar situation this week with Vernell Brown, Bailey Stockton. Well, Vernell Brown should be back. Eric Singleton going to be essentially healthy for the first time since putting on a Florida uniform, essentially after that first game. I think the second game he went down, so I haven't really got to see him. And the other part that could be sneaky is Aaron Filo is questionable, and so maybe Tremell Jones coming in could provide a spark, and there not being much tape on him, that could provide some positivity for Florida fans this weekend.
1: You know, Sheldon, I more than anything, I've got to believe that the fan base there after the first couple games early and the way Jaden Ball was running the ball and the way the offensive line was playing and the defensive line, the physicality of the football team, you know, Coach Summerall brought this, it looked like a special kind of physicality. Florida's always had really good athletes, big guys that can move pretty good, but there was true physicality in that first couple games. It seemed, I don't know whether it's injuries or whatever, it seems just to be just a little softer on both lines of scrimmages right now.
0: Yeah, we're just as, I think, flabbergasted and taken back by it as well to see the change. They spoke on Monday, John did, about them changing a little bit of their sleep cycle and putting, studying that and moving the practices a bit during the offseason. Mm-hmm. They practice more in the morning, and they've moved that now to later on in the afternoon. So they're managing that to see, because they admitted they looked a bit sluggish, the entire team has, for the last couple of weeks. So they're kind of wondering the same thing, like, what is happening, what's going on? And I think they went to the data before anything else, because this team showed to be strong at times. We've seen the physicality. I don't think that Auburn and Ole Miss are just that physically less than Florida, right? We just had that much of an advantage. We did look better. It does seem on the defensive side of the ball, there just seems to be a lot of confusion, a lack of confidence that's happening. And I think a lot of that could be sending into the offensive line, just because Mizzou kind of sucked it out of us with their ability to take away the run. We lost a little bit of who we were on the offensive side of the ball. So I think there's a combination of, I'm hoping it's a sleep thing, because that does seem like a pretty easy, even fix, right? It's like, hey, let's just fix, just change this. They're even doing where they're kind of, knocking on curfews, essentially. So it sounds crazy, halfway through, but if you're finding something off, I'm all for it. So,
2: wow. Shelton Walker, High Top Sports, joining us here talking some Florida football. Well, you brought up the uncertainty surrounding the quarterback situation. Aaron Filo listed as questionable last night. Seems like he's a game time decision. Sounds like he's practicing this week. Correct me if I'm wrong, but would love to get your thoughts on kind of both quarterbacks, right? What Filo does well, maybe what he doesn't. And then I know Tremell Jones has only played in mop up duty, but I do know he was a highly touted recruit who's got a few snaps under his belt. Just a little scouting report, I guess, on those two quarterbacks Texas might see.
0: Yeah, so for Aaron Filo, I think what he does well is he manages the system when the system is running on all cylinders very well. I think he's able to, it flows very smoothly. He's able to move it at an up-tempo pace. But Ball has to be able to run the ball effectively. If Ball is running the ball effectively, it feels like this whole thing just runs in motion. What we've ran into for the last couple of weeks, Ball has been unable to run the ball. We've seen a ton of pressures, a ton of blitz packages, and that's where things starting to have gotten a little wonky for Aaron Filo. A lot of Gator fans question his arm strength. To me, that may be an issue. But if you're able to run the system like he was just a few weeks ago, that's not even a question mark, right? His inability to expand the pocket and extend the pocket with his legs, and he can run the football, but that isn't his first instinct, right? And I think that's where, for me, we're starting to look at Tremell like, hey, could that be a shining spot? If we are having struggles on the offensive line, could Tremell's natural instinct of extending the run or extending the pocket allow for him to move, push the football downfield and essentially open the run game back up and to get back to who we want to be? And that's what we saw a little bit last week. Aaron Filo did come in mop-up duty when the play wasn't there, tucked in a run. Filo did make some runs last week. If you say, like, well, Sean, he had actually some decent rushing yards. He did. They're very designed runs. You saw it from the get-go. Almost kind of had a tell sign, like, hey, he's going to keep this here. What I need you to be able to do is, like, when nothing is there, tuck it and go. Get 3 and 4 to keep the play alive. Don't just take the sack or throw it away, which he's protecting the football. He's not making bad decisions. So they're not showing up necessarily on the stat line, but we're finding ourselves in 2nd and 11, 3rd and 12 too many times. I have trusted Filo to get us out of those positions a lot throughout the year, but you can only do that so much. You can't be 3rd and 12 every single down. Eventually you're going to get caught. So that's

0: I guess the breakdown, if we're able to run the ball, I like Philo a lot, but if you guys are able to get to us, Colin Simmons coming off the edge, Amika Orji transfer from Stanford, got throttled last week against Dylan Stewart. Not looking forward to see how he does against Colin Simmons. I think kid's got some upside, but very young still at that right side. Small, too, against a lot of these fast, big edge rushers in the SEC. So if he is coming off the edge, I think Tramiel's ability to extend the pocket is what could be favorable for Florida. And again, not much playing time for Tramiel. We've seen it before. DJ Lagway did it a couple years ago when Graham Mertz goes down. You kind of can go off this spark. He provides a spark for the offense. Not much film on him. You have talent on this football team. He can get those guys the ball in space. You can maybe pull some W's that you weren't expected to win.
1: You know, Sheldon, for Florida's defense, I got to believe that they're going to come after it. After they've watched film of what Oklahoma has done or everybody has done, they're going to come after Arch Manning. Just put the pressure on him to make a play under pressure. You know, not sit back and, you know, with an offensive line that Texas has right now, that they've been okay when it comes to pass protection. But when you bring pressure with them, then the quarterback gets to be a little bit panicky and the offensive line gets to be a little bit of a sieve because you don't have any running backs getting out into patterns. Tight ends have to stay in. Running backs have to pick up, you know, they have to pick up, of course, linebackers and stuff. So I got a feeling that Florida defense is just going to let it all hang out and start coming after Arch Manning a lot because I don't think they're going to worry about the run game.
0: Well, that's exactly where I was going to go to. So if there's a little tidbit for Texas fans here, we have made the four quarterbacks in the SEC we played look like heroes. And we have all of them. It's kind of we're the rehab program, essentially, for quarterbacks. Their QBR coming into the game was whatever it was. And Trinidad went up 8 points. Simmons went up 8 points. The last two quarterbacks, so Norris Sellers, I think Simmons and Sellers had their two biggest jumps of 27 points additional to their QBR rating of how well they were able to perform. The two lowest ones were Trinidad and Byron Brown, with 8 point differential. There is a commonality in that the two teams that had the lowest differential were the two less effective running football teams. Jeremiah Cobb didn't run the ball very well, and they didn't have Quan Lacy for Ole Miss, and they didn't run the ball very well. They had Jamal Roberts, and that offense rushed for over 200 yards. And South Carolina, as we know, is one of the top rushing offenses in the SEC. So that was what kind of the point that I led on this morning. Texas has not had much success at running the football, right? And so could that be where Florida can get back to the quarterback still had success, but not nearly as much success as the previous 2 weeks. And we saw the difference. Of those 4 weeks, we were 2-0 in one of the two and 0-2 in the other two. So, yeah, I think that's what it's going to take is getting to Arch Manning. That I think we talked a little about BK on our channel. I was, you know, excited to see what Arch could do this year. But my concern with him is how he's going to handle pressure. At the end of the year, he looked far beyond his years. But the point that I kept making all offseason is, like, there was very little pressure there. The season felt over for Texas fans. And the light kind of shined away. And that's where he started to shine. Now, he did impress me against Ohio State, Arch Manning did, but since then it's been very kind of stagnant, if you will. Yeah. You guys have seen it. So that's what it's going to take, man. This Florida defense has gone through its struggles since the season has started. And if you ask Florida fans, that is where they have the least amount of optimism headed into it. Our secondary has some barbecue chicken. So we will see. Look, they got to get pressure. The front, we kind of criticize the secondary, but the front line has to get pressure. They're doing a lot of stunts that aren't getting home, missing assignments. Those guys have got to execute and allow our linebacker play to get there. Arch has very good legs. He's able to expand the pocket. I think, BK, you mentioned on our show, haven't utilized him to run a lot.
2: Right.
0: He's a great runner, arguably better than Lenore Sellers. I would argue Lenore Sellers is a lot harder to take down than Arch Manning will be. Oh. But Arch it has that ability to extend the pocket a lot better than most SEC quarterbacks.
2: All right, a quick timeout. More from our conversation with Florida Gators insider Shelton Walker. That's next on Bucky and BK on 1300 The Zone and the iHeartRadio app.
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23: From the Lorenz and Lorenz Traffic Center.
24: The on-ramp is partially blocked by a stalled-out vehicle. It's Mopac southbound, the on-ramp from 35th. Just under a 15-minute delay, and it is stop-and-go from Far West Boulevard. You have a stalled vehicle, and the right center lane is blocked. 290 eastbound at Palmer Lane. And we do have a wreck reported, Chestnut Avenue at Manor. I'm Kat Cortez with your Austin area traffic.
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0: Welcome back to Bucky and BK with Bucky Godbolt and Brad Kellner. We continue our conversation with Shelton Walker of High Top Sports. Well, you talked about the defense. I'm going to go right back there. Is there anything the Gators defense does well? I know you mentioned like they started 4-0. It seemed like they did some things well in those first four games, and then things have kind of fallen off these last 2 weeks. But is there something maybe Texas fans should be worried about, I guess, when it comes to the Florida defense? Or is it really like nothing is going right on that side of the football right now?
1: You know, I was optimistic early on for all of these games. They do a good job of getting teams a 3rd and 6 and 3rd and 7 and 3rd and 10. And that can concern you if your team doesn't execute 3rd and longs very well, right? So that is the positivity. We put pressure on the offense to have to continuously execute pressure situations, whether it's 3rd and 12. Unfortunately, we're giving those up, right? That's like, it's the good and the bad. But I would say if you're able to get a team to 3rd and 7, 3rd and 8, 3rd, even 3rd and 5, a lot of the drives, if you go watch that first drive for South Carolina, it was, I mean, every time they got the ball, there was very little first down, right? They weren't getting 1st and 10 and getting 1st down. They were going through the entire progression. It was 3rd and 6, 3rd and 3, 3rd and 5, 3rd and 9, 3rd and 10, and then we would just, boom, fall apart right then and there. So, again, if you are struggling on getting 1st downs or executing 3rd downs, which I think the stat line for Oklahoma, both teams were atrocious on 3rd down.
0: Yeah.
1: If I'm not mistaken. So that is another positive where Florida's like, look, if you could just figure out this down, if Brad White could scheme something up, it felt like we would be very aggressive early first 2 downs and then go, okay, cool. Now let them throw into the heart of our defense. And we almost would play in a way, I don't want to say prevent, but that's kind of how it felt, where it's like, let's take away the pressure. If we can flip that script, I think Florida can build on that. And the offense has got to compliment it too. I think the defense is getting a lot of flack, but scoring 10 points a game for the last 2 weeks, it's been more, but those were in trash time. That's not going to help the defense either. But that's what they do well. I do think they do a great job of bringing pressure, causing some confusion. For whatever reason, it's like the team gets lost in that 3rd down, and that's where teams are having success with us as of late.
2: Now, is Vernell Brown, is he healthy enough to return punts? Or are they going to be careful with him back there as a punt returner? Because if we talk special teams, I don't care how bad your special teams, it's not as bad as what we got going on right here.
1: That's actually been a bright spot for Florida.
2: That's scary. That's enough.
1: Yeah. Lennon Montgomery, he's been great. If you kick him the ball on kick returns, he flipped the field a lot. He was a big difference maker in that Ole Miss game, to be quite honest with you, where the game kind of was going back and forth. We had 2 big kick returns where he brought it back to the 40. We had half the field to go for 2 drives back-to-back, and we were able to score and also get a stop, right, which flipped the game essentially. We know what VB3 can do in the punt return game. I would believe that if he's good to go, he's good to do it all. I don't think they're going to just lean into it. I think last week he was probably close enough to go, but they didn't feel comfortable enough to send him. I think the kick game has been solid. We missed a field goal last week, which was unfortunate. I think he has 2 missed field goals on the season. But ultimately, I feel like he's hit big-time field goals when we've needed it. So that has been a bright spot in this year, special teams all around. I think that we've got a pretty decent punter that can flip the field when need be as well. But yeah, we talked about the Texas struggles on special teams.
0: Yeah, there's been a lot of those. Shelton Walker of High Top Sports joining us here. Last one from me, Shelton, just a prediction. Texas, a 10.5-point favorite. The Longhorns opened up at a 9.5-point favorite. And then I guess the early money has been coming in on the Longhorns. Texas coming off a loss, Florida coming off of 2 losses, both fan bases with a lot of questions right now. Do you think the Gators can keep it close, maybe pull off an upset, or are you down in the dumps and you think Texas maybe cruises to an easy one?
1: Yeah, look, I always get kind of labeled as the homer. I'm not a fan. I'm not one to pick against my team. That's not my MO, but I'll give you a healthy breakdown of this game. I do feel confident, and I know that sounds crazy, and this isn't me actually being a homer. I was unconfident heading into Mizzou, not very confident headed into South Carolina, given what I saw at Mizzou. And I didn't know a lot about the team. We're learning about the coaching staff. We're still learning about how this team is responding to the coaching staff. I do feel actually much more confident going into this game. And because of the running situation that we discussed on this show, I think it plays in a little bit to the small strengths that Florida does have. I think it will be a close one. I think a lot of these games should have been a lot closer than what they've had been for Florida. I am going to take Florida. I mean, that's just kind of my way. I cannot take my team. That's how I roll. You took Texas 27-20. I like 24-21. I think it's going to be Like I said, special teams could be the difference there. I like a field goal. Texas is a tough place to play. I don't think Florida's won at Texas, and I think Sark's record coming off a loss is very favorable. So everything is pointed against Florida getting it done. But Summerall's got to answer the buck, and so does this offense and this team, his defense. So I'm hoping we see a turnaround, and the patience of his Florida fan base can be rewarded.
3: There you go.
2: And for me, Sheldon, Philo's shoulder, it's not his throwing arm, is it? Is it off shoulder?
1: To be quite honest with you, I don't know what exact shoulder it is. We got the information yesterday of what went down. I believe that's probably accurate because I saw him go down against South Carolina and he looked like he just got absolutely rocked. Tramiel came in. And I was like, no way Philo comes back in. And he came back in and played a few more snaps. So I would have to assume that if it had anything to do with a throwing arm, there'd be no reason to throw him in. And if it was, he wouldn't be as questionable as he is. Yeah, that's a great question. It didn't even, again, got this information less than 10 hours ago of him even being questionable.
0: Not a lot. Seems like Florida keeping their cards close to their vest on that one. Well, Shelton, appreciate the time, man. Really enjoyed it. Love your work at High Top Sports. And I would say good luck this weekend, but I don't mean it. But I'm sure we'll get the chance to talk again down the line, my friend. Thank you.
2: Thank you, Shelton.
1: Thank you, gentlemen. Be good.
0: Me too. There he goes. High Top Sports. Shelton Walker joining us. Picking Florida. He admitted it. He's going with the homer pick. He always picks the Gators. But it's interesting. Some of the things that he said, look, their defense is really bad right now. There's no way around
2: it.
0: And I don't believe Shelton at all when he says he's more confident about Florida going into Austin than he was about playing South Carolina at home. There's no chance that that's true. But special teams could be the ultimate equalizer. Like Texas was, I thought, significantly more talented than Tennessee. And that came down to a Hail Mary. Now, that was a road game. I think Tennessee's probably better than Florida right now, but special teams, Florida's very good at that. They've got an elite return man, both punt and kick return, two different guys who do a great job of that.
2: You make a mistake with that right there now.
0: And last year against the Gators, you had a punt block that turned into a safety, and we know the Longhorns have had their own issues on special teams. So the hope is, like, if Texas takes care of its business in the other two phases,
2: sure.
0: I said this earlier this season. I mean, special teams is not a third of the game. And there are three phases, and coaches will tell you it's all 33. Special teams is like 10 to 15% of the game. Problem is when your other two, offense and defense, are not getting the job done, then that third phase, that 10 to 15% can be what determines the difference. It almost cost Texas in Knoxville. Again, it did this past weekend in Dallas. Don't do that.
2: Yeah, that has that. There's no question about If you don't want to, if that kid's healthy as a punt returner, he can just go. You know, I'm not kicking it to. I'm not trying to prove a point. There's no points that Texas has to try to prove to anybody on special teams except being solid on the special teams. They don't need to be trying any gadgets themselves. Just play solid special teams. Don't let somebody trick you for sure. You don't have to try to trick anybody. Just do solid. Solid punch, solid punt block, solid punt return, solid kickoff coverage. That's all. Just the basics. How about just the basics?
0: Yeah, just the basics. Like, don't give up touchdowns in back-to-back.
2: Yeah.
0: That feels pretty basic to me.
2: And if you decide to go after the punter, don't rough him by not blocking the punt and taking the guy's leg out and giving them, you know, first and 10 and another opportunity to score on you. Just be
0: smart. We haven't
2: done
0: that one yet, have we?
2: No, shush, don't. No, That just
0: you
2: came
0: said
2: into my
0: it.
2: Mind.
0: Don't tell me to shush. You're bringing it up.
2: That hasn't come into mind yet. We haven't done one of those. Go after the punt and take the guy's legs out from under and first down.
0: But I said, again, 2 weeks ago, it was a punt return for a touchdown against Tennessee. Last week, it was a punt block for a touchdown. So kickoff return for a touchdown. That's next in line.
2: Oh.
0: Or I guess you get a field goal blocked return for a touchdown. I'm trying to think of the other special teams touchdowns.
2: That's horrible.
0: Given up.
2: That these things can't happen, BK.
0: What do you mean they can't happen? They happen every week. Why can they not happen? They probably will happen. The head coach tells us history is a great indicator of the future. Well, the history is something's going to happen.
2: Oh, and just 11 a.m.
0: That was
2: in the morning.
0: Ridiculous thing. I'm still mad about that. It's 3 days later. That's how we
2: know.
0: A couple of days ago, it's like I thought Sark's press conference on Monday was fine. Look, people are ticked. There's nothing he really could have said that was going to calm the masses right now because that loss on Saturday was so bad. But like I thought he faced the music a little bit. I thought like he said it wasn't good enough. He wasn't snarky, sarky to the press. But the fact that he said, yeah, no, like just look at our past. Our special teams have been great. So I believe it's like, no, the past couple of years, they've been awful. Stop yeah. telling us it's just your players not getting the job done. They don't know what they're supposed to do, clearly. It's a huge issue. It's the biggest problem with this football team by far.
2: Right. Yeah, now they got a team who's now going to the doctor, the sleep cycle center, doctor, when they need their sleep. What the hell is this?
0: That
2: Come
0: is,
2: on, beat the crap out of them on Saturday.
0: All right, let's go around the country. Real or overreaction on the biggest storylines in college football right now. 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
5: 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Closer than I ever thought I would. 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An ethical lapse? 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Or something darker? My name is Christoph Putzel. 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

0: let's dive into some college football conversation. We'll go around the country, Buck, and we'll play a game of real or overreaction. We typically do this every week on the program, where I will give you a statement, and I need you to tell me if you believe that it is real or if it is an overreaction. I say we're going to go around the country, but we're going to start right here in Austin. Real or overreaction? The Texas Longhorns will miss the college football playoff.
1: I think it's an overreaction.
0: You still like the Horns to make the CFP?
1: Yes. And I'll tell you what, it really, really starts for me this week, because if something gets sideways, or I know it's every game is important, win by a field goal, win by 1 point, just have more points than the other team. I won't feel good if it's a sneak by for the following week. I'll just say that my overreaction deal may change, but as of now, I just think I think they still make it the college playoff.
0: I do too. I'm going to say overreaction as well. Before the season started, I had Texas going 10-2. I did not have them losing to Oklahoma before the season. And certainly with the way the Sooners played in the first month, I didn't see Texas losing that game. So they've got to play better, but I still think this team has enough talent, and they'll get out of their own way enough to sneak into the CFP. Do I think they're going to run the table the rest of the way? No, I'm sticking with my 10-2 preseason prediction. Mm-hmm. But 10-2 in this conference with this schedule, that will get you into the field, and I think that's what Texas does. But I'd be fascinated. We got some people commenting right now. I'd be fascinated if you surveyed 1,000 Longhorn fans. Do you think Texas makes the playoff right now? What the answer would be?
1: Wow.
0: I think at this time last week, it would have been like 98% yes. And now it's
1: 50-50. I think it's an even split.
0: Yeah, I did too. I would guess, just based on the people I've talked to and the folks who tune into this show every day. Love y'all. I kind of get the sense of a 50-50 vibe right now.
1: Yeah.
0: Real or overreaction? Georgia will go 13-0, meaning undefeated in the regular season, and win the SEC championship as they cruise into the playoff.
1: That's for real.
0: You're going for real on the dogs.
1: Yeah, I'll go for real on the dogs.
0: They are 6-0. They just won their toughest game of the regular season at Bama. They still do have to play at Ole Miss. They've got Missouri at home, which all of a sudden is a tough game. Those are probably their two most difficult matchups they have left in the regular season. And then it's not just the regular year. I'm talking about Atlanta. They usually win when they get there.
1: Of course they do.
0: You're saying that's real. They go 13-0.
1: Yes, indeed.
0: I'm going to say overreaction. But I still think Georgia gets to the SEC title game. I think they win the SEC title, which was my pick before the year. They'll lose somewhere. I don't know where. Don't ask me to pick a game. They should.
1: Ask Kirby. You're just making Kirby mad.
0: Send that to him. Bulletin board material. We don't even play the team in Austin this year, but this guy in Austin said we're going to lose a game. So here we go. I'm going to say they lose somewhere, but they go 12-1, and they're at worst the 2 seed in the college football playoff this year.
1: So you can see them losing to a team that they shouldn't lose, really probably shouldn't lose to.
0: I mean, at Ole Miss is not like that wouldn't be a bad loss. They lost to Ole Miss last year.
1: Yeah, that wouldn't be the way they're playing right now. It would shock me if anybody could beat them in this conference right now. I mean, they're just mowing people down, having fun, looking good in all aspects of their football team, special teams, tight ends, running backs. The quarterback looks fantastic. Wide receivers, you know, generally they struggle with me of having that unbelievable wide receiver. Well, they don't need them, because guess what they do, Coach? They actually use their tight ends, all 11 of them.
0: Well, we use our tight ends too. They're just not good.
1: Okay.
0: It's not like Stark doesn't try to use the tight ends. They're just coached by Jeff Banks, and they're not very good.
1: They just, we do have 4 or 5 of those guys. Yeah, but they just, you're right.
0: I'll say that, like, Georgia was mowing everybody down. No one expected them to mow Alabama down on the road. It's still a big win, but if that pass interference flag gets thrown, then we might be talking about a one-loss Georgia football team right now.
1: True.
0: So I got a loss for them coming at some point. How about this one? Real or overreaction? Will Stein will be one and done at Kentucky. Obviously not talking about him getting fired. He's maybe the national coach of the year right now. I'm talking about he gets poached by a bigger school and a better job because he's doing so well.
1: Oh, they're going to pay the price. They're about to up the ante. They're about to get into basketball kind of money at Kentucky. They don't want him to go. He's from that area. And so look for him to stick around here for about the next 4 or 5 years and have some success. I mean, I think NIL is going to work well for him. You know, they got horse money down there.
0: Yeah, I mean, they do have some money, but they don't have as much money as some other schools around the country have.
1: Well, unless Lane Kiffin decides that, you know, my team stinks where I am. I got to get out of here.
0: Well, what if Lincoln Riley gets fired at USC?
1: I don't think he'd do that. I don't think he'd go there. I think he'd stay right where he is in the SEC.
0: Big jobs that would open up. Some people are saying, what if Steve Sarkisian gets fired in Austin?
1: Oh, he'd run head over heels for here. Everybody would run head over heels for this place.
0: Yeah, 100%. Yeah, I don't know. I'm trying to think of the other, like, Florida State. I don't think he'd leave Kentucky for Florida State. Like you said, he's from the state of Kentucky, too. He went to Louisville, which has got to be killing Louisville fans that he's at Kentucky right now. Yeah, I'm going to say overreaction.
1: He got a lot of money there, BK, to make that guy pretty, you know. And I think he's just going to do – I think he's going to do really, really well because he came in – he's got a group of guys. His, you know, when I talk about teams that lose their physicality in like week 3 or 4, and he's going to play teams that are so much – that you would think that are so much physical, more physical than the SEC. But I think he's going to be able to hang. We'll find out this week if he can hang with some of these teams week in and week out.
0: At Oklahoma this week for Kentucky, that's a big one. I think he stays, but only because there's not going to be enough blue blood jobs that open up or just big jobs that open up. But he's going to be getting some calls for sure. Real or overreaction? A couple more here. This will be Mike Elko's last year in College Station.
1: Oh, that is an overreaction, and we want it to stay that way.
0: Are you sure?
1: Yeah, they're mad, but they're not that mad yet.
0: A couple weeks ago, they won this game, but you said if they lose to Arkansas, he's going to get fired.
1: Oh, he'd be fired on Sunday.
0: They beat Arkansas, but then the following week they got boat raced by Mizzou, and then he's calling out like half the fan base by saying Billy Cesspool on Texags.
1: Yeah, and then he brought him to his press conference and put his arm around him and hugged him. And told him, let him know that he made a mistake, that he overreacted. Yeah. And so,
0: well, my guess is that was their AD. As soon as the team plane landed back from Columbia, the AD, Trev Alberts, was in Mike Elko's offense and probably said, you don't have a choice here, dude. You're going to issue an apology for that one.
1: No doubt. That as much as you, whether you like him or hate him, that Texag show has big time sponsors. And most of the time, those guys are very big Aggie fans and Aggie lovers. They don't say – they just say the – they probably say the things that every head coach hates, but you can't get back at them. You don't win that battle. You just roll with the punches there because most of the – 99% of the time, they're going to be in your corner, those guys.
0: 100%. Yeah, I think it's an overreaction too. I think Mike Elko did enough good in his first two seasons to where he will get a year 4, even if this year falls completely off the rails, which it feels like it already has.
1: Now, if they're running back that same quarterback the following year and they stink, he's gone.
0: All right, coming up next, Lee Sterling from ParamountSports.com joins the program to give you his winners for the upcoming football weekend right here on Bucky and BK on 1300 The Zone and the iHeartRadio app.
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0: joining us now. Look, you're taking victory laps if you're a client of Lee Sterling in Paramount
1: Sports. Yes, you are.
0: This guy's been on a roll all season long. We're talking all things college football, all things NFL. It is a massive football weekend, and Lee Sterling from ParamountSports.com is here to preview all of it. Lee, good to see you, my friend. How are you today?
1: Good to see you guys. Glad you guys made it back in one piece. Any of your friends or family hit the suicide prevention hotline after that game?
0: You know, Lee, I got, I kid you not, at least 5 wellness check calls from family and friends. Either Saturday night, Sunday, Monday. A lot of people had to check on me, and it was the right move to check on me because I was pretty down in the dumps after that debacle.
2: It was a disaster, Lee. It had nothing to do with offense and defense. It was all about special teams.
1: Yeah. Well, special the offense, teams, Oklahoma had no offense. Not like they were scoring. So there's, I was even checking. There's still some projected, you know, drafts for 2027 in the NFL. There's still some drafts that have him going top 5, top 10. I don't get it.
0: Now that part is definitely being aided by his last name. There's no doubt about that. There are other quarterbacks who look more ready for the NFL draft right now. There's no doubt about that. Well, Lee, some big games this weekend. We'll get your Texas, Florida thoughts in a moment, but how about the big one in the Big Ten, Ohio State, Indiana, maybe the game of the year in that conference. Indiana hasn't lost in a long time. The Buckeyes favored by 3, 3.5 in that matchup right now. Who do you like in this massive game?
1: So I thought that Nebraska played extremely well. I don't know if you had time or other people out there to see that game. They played well. They played hard, played smart for about 3.5, 4 quarters, and then died last 10 minutes of the game. Indiana waited them out. And let me tell you something. When you play a game that is wind coming in your face for 2 quarters, that's tough. Tough even for a very good team to blow out even another good team or an average team. So you really, in those kind of quarters, you got to keep the ball, throw it short, throw it to your backs, your tight ends. It's hard throwing sideline to sideline. So give Indiana credit. Their toughness. They waited, and they got 2 real big plays. I think both were like 4th and 1, 4th and 2. And they got the job done on the road. You can't ask for anything more. Now, everyone loves Ohio State, but I've identified 2 real weaknesses for this team. Their front 7, except for when they're playing you guys, they had 2 sacks in your game. They've been playing with a lead the entire season, except for the 4th quarter in your game. They have 9 total sacks in 6 games. I mean, against Ball State and Kent State, 1 sack in each game. Even Maryland, 0. 9 and 6 games. So I don't think they're anything special. Their receiver position, Jeremiah Smith is the best player in college football, but he'll get like 10, 12, 15 targets a game. Second receiver, nothing. Like 2, 3 targets, 1 or 2 catches. So they have all these 5 stars at receiver that they brought in to come on and play as the number 2 guy there, but they're not coming on at all right now. I think Indiana at home, I think they should be favored in this game. Wrong team favored. Indiana straight up 24-23.
0: Lee Sterling, ParamountSports.com, joining us here in our weekly chat with Lee, brought to you by our friends at Joe Cohen and Son Jewelers, the place to get your jewelry here in Austin. Maybe the biggest game in the SEC this weekend. Kind of unexpected. Ole Miss and Mizzou break up the Missouri Tigers. They are dangerous right now. Very impressive what they've done over these last couple of weeks. Ole Miss, one-loss football team. We saw what happened at Florida, but you know, we know how good they are. Game in Oxford, Ole Miss about a 5.5 to 6-point favorite in this top 15 tilt. What do you like in this one, Lee?
1: Yeah, and this is Texas's next opponent. So I think Ole Miss got the bye at the right time. So sometimes a bye can hurt your momentum. I think they were dog tired, needed to get Lacy back, and the bye week certainly helped them. Now, Lacy only carried 7 times last week for something like 39 yards. He was on a pitch count, but it looks like he's a full go this week here. Ole Miss is a team under the radar that could end up top 5, top 6 if they get on a roll and win out. So right now, I think their defense is improved. I like the fact they only had to play really a half. They were 42-3 over Vanderbilt. Name the last team that did that to Vandy. They just ran right through Vandy and rested a lot of their starters in the second half. Lacy should have a huge game. People always bet on a star when he comes back the first game. No, wait until the second game. And Austin Simmons is returning to Oxford. Usually quarterbacks a little bit tight, especially in the beginning. They fall behind by a touchdown or two. They're in trouble. Pete Golding has to know him inside and out. And I think he'll come up with some great blitz schemes. So give Missouri defense credit, but both of those games were at home. This game's on the road here. I like Ole Miss big, 38-21.
0: Okay. And then the game here in Austin, Lee, Texas and Florida, both teams looking for a bounce back. The Longhorns losing to Oklahoma. Florida's lost two in a row in embarrassing fashion. Not sure if their quarterback's going to be good to go this Saturday. Right. Texas around a 10.5-point favorite here on a Thursday. Who bounces back in Austin?
1: If Philo plays, I think Florida's the right side here. I know they've lost two straight, have not looked good. They're running back Jaden Ball, 72 yards on 27 attempts the last two games, not going to get it done. But Texas, you know, four straight non-covers, only one loss, but four straight non-covers kind of tells you the story there. So I think Summerall's a good motivator. I think he's going to have his team up for this game. A lot of people play Texas, after what happened last year, but I just haven't seen it in their offense and no explosive plays. Weren't they like top 10 a couple years ago?
0: They were number one in the country in plays of 20 yards or more 2 years ago. And, they're not that right now, Lee.
1: Right. I think, aren't they bottom? Dead last?
0: Yeah, they are very close to the bottom.
1: Close to the bottom in the SEC as far as explosive plays. And that's what college football is all about here. So I think Texas escapes here 27-24. Give me Florida in the 10.5.
0: Oh, it'd be some unhappy folks around these parts if that's what the score is. Well, Lee, your game of the week, Sunday Night Football. The Cowboys coming off that brutal loss to Tampa Bay. The Green Bay Packers, who don't look very good. It's those two teams in Lambeau. If folks want to get your play on that game and all of your picks this weekend, where do they find you?
1: Just call 800-400-9741 to get the Packers and Cowboys on me. I love one side. And how about this? We've had some big weekends ever, Brad and Bucky. We rate our games from 10 to 50 units. 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Yep, you heard it right. How do you get involved? 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Biggest weekend ever. We are 74-33 lifetime on these 40 to 50 unit plays. So 45 and a 50, just one place, ParamountSports.com.
0: God is good.
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2: Absolutely.
1: To load up.
0: Amen. Lee, you're the man. Enjoy the football this weekend, my friend, and we'll talk to you next week.
1: Thanks,
2: guys. Thank you, Lee. Take care.
0: All right, thanks to Lee for his time, and that'll do it for a Thursday program. Longhorn Weekly with Coach Sark and Craig Way coming your way next. The Buck and I will be back tomorrow at 5 o'clock. 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